0: booked up in succession for the first time in the club's history. So they're tracking along beautifully, no question about that. And I dare say everyone who wears purple in that part of the world, good luck to them, because this is a side which is destined for bigger and better things.
1: Yep, certainly is. Good win last night for Frio. Now, let's have a look. We've got some scratchings. We'll get to that in just a sec. But we are here thanks to station sponsors Darling View Thoroughbreds, Dare to Dream at Darling View, home of WA champion WA side playing God, the Gate Bar and Bistro, Perth's best sports bar, garden bar, south of the river. And Diggers, you know you're going well when you have to introduce a third partner to the program, because they're off and racing, the brand is growing, and was great to work. It's great to have the agency on board. So elevating real estate across Perth and surrounds, it's great to have the agency on board. And they are sponsoring their off and racing. And the good news is that from the first week of June, in a couple of weeks' time, the Thursday podcast, where we whip around and do the old hour of power, Diggers, will become a regular thing. Each Thursday, we'll release a Thursday edition of their off and racing industry podcast, which is exciting.
0: It is indeed. Yeah, it's great news, and we thank the agency for coming on board, and certainly racing coverage on Sport FM 91.3. It's expanding and it's getting a foothold, and I think it's fair to say, Scott, that it's getting some real cut through in the industry.
2: Exactly right. I think it'll be extremely well received on the racing front. I think a lot of people are missing the old hour of power because, well, and the beautiful part about a podcast too is you've got so much time to consume it. It'll be recorded on a Thursday, but you can listen to it Thursday night, Friday morning on the drive to work, Friday afternoon on the drive home. You can take it all the way through until Saturday. So I think that's the beautiful part about podcasts and getting them out early and getting the insight from people and giving a voice to people. We can have your A-grade trainers, but you can also have your smaller trainers. We can have apprentice jockeys and senior jockeys. It'll be really, really good.
1: Yeah, looking forward to it. And tip my hat to you, Scotty, to your assistance with that, and also a big shout out to Peter's Investments for their support in helping us get that together as well, the agency elevating real estate across Perth and the surrounds. Scotty, we've got 9 races today. Let's have a look at who's come out of fields.
2: Not too many scratchings to get through today. Race number 1 is clear. Race number 2, also clear. Moving to the third, it's same, clear, as is race number 4. So very few scratchings in the first part. We get to our first scratching in race number 5. Take out the top weight, number 1, Ah Yeah Right O. Race number 6, you can take out 9 in Sound of Speed. Then into race number 7, scratchings are 17, Sacred Oath, 18, What About Moi. So the 2 emergencies don't get a run. Race number 8, which is the WA Racing WA Provincial Series Final, $100,000, horses coming from left, right and centre around the state of WA. Interestingly, number 17, Sacred Oath, is a scratching. Roy Rogers formerly trained this horse. I thought that he might take out Top of the Pops to gain a start with Sacred Oath, but that hasn't been the case tactically. So take out 17, 18, 19 and 20. Number 16, Top of the Pops, still requires a rider. On to race number 9, the lucky last. You can take out 15, the last start winner in Precious God. So 15 runners will go around in the last. And it's a bit of an order of the day too, Jack. There's plenty of horse flesh out there at Belmont Park.
1: Okay, so that's who's come out of fields today. Looking forward to it. 9 race program. We need to work our way through. And as we said, there's perfect conditions today for racing. We're going to clear an early break here on their off and racing, and just to cover that off, Thursday the 4th of June will be that first podcast, the industry podcast on the Thursday, so look forward to that dropping just after 9 o'clock every Thursday morning. We'll push that out through the usual their off and racing channels. Time for a break, though, here on their off and racing, the Saturday morning edition. Back with more shortly. Don't go too far away. All thanks to our sponsors. Great to have them.
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1: 12 minutes past 8 o'clock. Jack Crawshaw, Digby Beecham and Scott Embry this morning on They're Off and Racing, the Racing WA Provincial Series Final. Race 8 today is what we're looking at on the card a little bit later on as the feature of the day, but let's get into the nine race program today with the first at 11:58 a.m. It's for the sprinters over the 1,000 metres. It's the Key Clean Plate, and the market says that the one, Dawn Dance, is at $15. The two, Lavadi De Mezzo, at $7.50. The three, Carrigain Boy, at 126-1. The four, Far Nova, at $7. The five, Luz del Sol, at 61s. The six, Ace Queen Suited, at $8. The seven, Mystic Smile, at $8.50. The eight, Achy Breaky, at $4.40. The nine, Lucy Red, at $41. And the favourite is the 10, Luna Will Do, $3.40 into $2.60. Let's start with you, Scotty, this morning. Race number one on the program at Belmont Park.
2: I'm more or less going to know my fate before lunchtime today, which is hopefully an exciting proposition. Otherwise, it's a long afternoon at Belmont Park with the tail between the legs. But I'm very keen on Luna Will Do. I'm going to make the two-year-old filly my best of the day, race one, number 10. I loved her barrier trial. She trialled up on top of the speed at Lark Hill, and then she pulled away to win it by just over five. On debut, she drew it just a little bit tricky, and she didn't quite step. And so I don't think that was an intention to ride her forward either. So she found herself in the second half of the field early, and she finished three lengths behind He's a Machino. It was a day and a race where it was hard to make much ground, and I thought that she was super late and through the line. Second up into her career, she should be better suited for it, stepping out for the second time with that race day experience that we all know seems to give these two-year-olds a couple of lengths. Then you add into the equation the fact they go with the senior rider today in Willie Pike. She's drawn a couple of barriers in to get, I would think, a little bit of a better run. I think here today she's close enough to one out, one back, as opposed to the other day where she was sort of one out, three back, and then pulling out into the three deep line. So she gets a better run with more experience. Oh, I'm keen on her here today. Number 10 in Luna will do from 2 in Lavazzi di Mezzo. Look, he beat her home that day and meets her better at the weights. But where does he get to from the barrier? I just can't map him. Number 8 in Achy Breaky. I liked everything that she produced in her first preparation of racing. She was eye-catching on debut behind the Pinjarra Magic Millions winner in Maria Lucia. And then she went around favourite at her second start when she ran into what could be a really smart type 2 in Morning Thunder, and she had no room to move off the back of that recent trial. I think she's one of the main players. And four, the very speedy filly in Far Nova, straight to the front. 10-2-8-4. Looking for them to kick out Luna will do today, settle up close handy, and get the job done.
1: Diggers.
0: Seeing it similar, I thought that Luna will do was a really, really strong chance of breaking her maiden status at just start number two. The trial leading into the debut run was terrific. She broke 34 on debut, and not a lot of two-year-olds can do that. It was a really good effort. Yes, she rises a little bit in weight today, but offsetting that is the engagement of W Pike. So from that better gait, the benefit of race experience, I think Luna will do, can go to the races and get this maiden, or certainly get her maiden win out of the way. So 10 on top from 8, Achy Breaky. Look, this is a filly who's shown plenty of ability previously. Certainly she was well supported when sixth behind Morning Thunder back there at Ascot on the 21st of February. Tipped out after that, has since come back, trialled up particularly well over the 850 metres. I just thought, though, in this race, there's a bit of speed underneath her. Far Nova's a very quick filly. Luz del Sol, I imagine they'll ride nice and positive. I'm not saying she's at the level of Achy Breaky, but I just thought maybe she'd have to do a little bit of work. In saying that, she looks like she's above average. I've got 4 Far Nova in for third, and I've also got 7 Mystic Smile in for fourth. Perhaps a shade disappointing the other day, but prepared to give her another opportunity to run well. 10, 8, 4 and 7.
1: Diggers numbers there in the opener at Belmont Park today. Scotty's 10, 2, 8 and 4. Luna will do on top for both, and Scotty's best in the opener today. 340 to 260, Luna will do. Let's move on to the second, which is the Tab Touch West Speed Platinum Handicap. It is over the 1400, 12:33 p.m. scheduled start time. Let's look at the market. The 1, Cruise to Rio, is at $11. The 2, Gold Maker, at $9. The 3, I'm Napoti, at 12s. The 4, Cheryl's Shout, at $10. The 5, Jazzalot, at 18s. The 6, Masterly, at $9. The 7, Mohegan Ruler, is the favourite at $3.60. The 8, Fearless Talk, at $23. The 9, Gibraltar Gold, at $6.50. The 10, Nickel Play, at $6. The 11, Ginger Quest, at 51s. And the 12, Get Out Mick, at 51s as well. Diggers, race number 2.
0: Wide open affair, this, Jack. Yeah. By my reckoning, there's about 6 or 7 horses that could win this race. And I think if you do find the winner, you're going to be on pretty good terms with yourself. It's a really, really intriguing West Speed Platinum Handicap. Sometimes they can throw up a little bit of a horse where you think, yep, okay, that's the way I want to go. I'm not sure this is the case today. You've got Mohegan Ruler at the head of the market. Now, the first up run was very, very good behind Changing Guard down there at Pinjarra when the time was nice and slick out to 1400. Looks like it should suit. In saying that, he's a horse who's probably going to have to be ridden off speed, and therefore, you know, he's going to be spotting some of his rivals, you know, a few lengths. And one of those I thought he might be spotting a few lengths is the Kalgoorlie mare in Gibraltar Gold. Now, she's not a horse who springs the gates all that often. In saying that, from that barrier with Lucy aboard, I'm thinking that they'll be nice and positive and parked behind the speed, which is likely to be set by Cheryl's Shout. Look, it's a tricky race. We were talking off air about Scott's selection, and I'm sure he'll outline his reasons for that. But I went the way of the 9, Gibraltar Gold, who was a good first-up winner and hasn't been disgraced in 2 subsequent runs. Each way quote, Peter Fernie, Lucy Fiore in a race which is wide open. That's the way I've gone. 9 on top from 7, Mohegan Ruler, respecting the fact that the market's really keen here, and it's no surprise because Grant and Alana are going particularly well. I think Chloe's riding in really good form as well, and we'll touch on another one of her rides a little bit later this morning. 2, Gold Maker. Now, he's only won the once from 25 starts. I didn't think the effort behind Snippy Witch was all that bad, and gets the addition of Shades today and 10 nickel play. Again, doesn't win out of turn this mare. It's a tricky gate for her. We have seen her ride the speed previously. I'm just not sure what Stephen Parnham elects to do today. I have left out Scott Selection. He'll make his case there. 9, 7, 2, and 10.
2: There's obviously every now and then, and pretty much in every meeting, I suppose, there's races that you look at and you go, I just don't want a part of this. And this is one for me. I really couldn't wrap my head around it, this West Speed Platinum. Our favourite at 360 is drawn awkwardly, gets back, and hasn't won

0: says to me that she could be somewhere around that graduation level, and this is a half a cog back even further, this West Speed Platinum. So without a great deal of confidence, just as a bit of a point of difference, one in cruise to Rio. If I'm having an early quaddy, I'm very tempted to just mark the field box and just be done with this race and move on to the next three legs. Seven, Mohegan Ruler. Four, Cheryl Shout, because at least she'll stay out of trouble. And nine in Gibraltar Gold for the reasons given. 1, 7, 4, and 9, but not a race for me.
1: Okay, that's Scott. 1, 7, 4, 9. And Digby is 9, 7, 2, and 10. Race number two there at Belmont Park today. Let's move on to the third, which is the Glenroy Chaff Plate, I should say. Glenroy Chaff Plate. Let me spit that out again. Over the 1,200 metres, 9 minutes past 1 o'clock. The market tells us that the one, Western Ace, is at $20. The two, Split the G, at 13s. The three, Rubens Ceiling, at $23. The four, Vatican Storm, at sixes. The five, Our Naughty Secret, at 21s. The six, Our Girl Can Run, is the favourite, 320 into 260. The seven, Like Clockwork, at $3. The eight, In Situ, at 51s. The nine, Mr. Karadek, at $9. And the 10, Mercury Rising, at 91s. So race three for the three-year-olds. Scotty, over the 1,200.
0: This is a good race. It feels like we're saying it at every single meeting we go to at the moment, but there is a bunch of very good three-year-olds around at the moment, and they are headlined in this event by Our Girl Can Run, Like Clockwork, and Vatican Storm. Like Clockwork last week, nobody would have missed that replay. It got nationwide attention because of the efforts of Ladies Pro getting herself out of a serious pickle to get the job done. But unfortunately for Cass Martin, and who is riding really well and taking full advantage of the opportunities afforded to her by Peter's Investments at the moment, the gaps just didn't appear for this filly, and she went to the line more or less untested and only beaten a length and a half. Now, I'm sure there's people out there wondering why she's back at the races here today off the 7 days, but I'd imagine it's to get the programming right for the rest of her campaign. She can now go a fortnight from this run into the Raconteur and then a fortnight into the Belmont Guineas. So I think it's probably just timing her way forward into the races that they've been angling towards later on in the campaign. And it's turned out to be a very interesting race because of her acceptance here and because of the fact that her main danger, Our Girl Can Run, is your likely leader. So it's one of those really intriguing contests where you've got a filly who will likely be in front and the other one that's in the market likely rearwards. And so is she going to be within striking distance of Our Girl Can Run late? And I think, Digby, it's a race that's going to divide opinion.
2: Yeah, I thought this was the race of the day. Scott, Jack, it's a cracker. And Scott made mention of, three really good three-year-olds. Western Ace is above average. Split the G's done nothing wrong. Last start, Saturday winner, and we haven't touched on a horse who's back at the races, trolled up like an absolute bomb, that being Mr. Karadek. It's a really, really good race, this. And I actually went the way, Scott, of a horse who I think, projecting, and you mentioned some of those good races for the three-year-olds, later this Belmont season or certainly upcoming, and that's Vatican Storm. This is a horse who, in the two runs last time in, showed that he is well and truly got a part to play in some decent races, and he was well commissioned when winning at Pinjarra on the 3rd of January, and then he went and did a job beating Azina, albeit narrowly, but with them saw Azina going a little bit of a tear. And I love the recent trial. He was ridden positively by Targe Dyson to beat Lieutenant Dunbar. He's a handy enough type. Lanfranco was in that trial as well. I don't think they'll ride him like that today. I think he'll settle midfield, but I think with clear air in the straight, Vatican Storm can stomp home.
0: So do I. I think he's a live chance in this race. It certainly runs deeper than just Our Girl Can Run and Like Clockwork. I'm going to go with Like Clockwork here off the 7 days, just hoping that she can stay in touch with them early, and even maybe just hoping that Our Girl Can Run is a touch vulnerable late, considering that she's now 6 weeks between runs, was scratched in between with a hoof abscess. They've obviously had to work through some minor issues with her behind the scenes. 7 from 6, 4 Vatican Storm. I wish he'd drawn a couple of gates in closer. If he'd been a barrier 5 and you thought, yeah, I can map him one out, one back, then I'd be Team Vatican Storm. But I thought it was just a tricky gate for Clint Johnson Porter, and he might find himself back with Like Clockwork. And I think that if you line them up side by side on straightening, she's got a little bit more brilliance than him. And then the 9 in Mr. Karadek, talk about barrier trials. That was as good as you've seen at Larkhill for a long time, even being one of those horrible back straight trials. 7, 6, 4, and 9.
2: Yeah, good race. Really, really good race. I went

0: dramatic instalment in each way quote. I just like the way that he took care of his, well, basically his maiden, albeit it was in a no metro win race, and then he went to a class three, which we are seeing some of these horses do. They win their maiden, then they go to a class three rather than go to the logical path, which is a class one where they have to carry some weight. But was tipped out after that win at Pinjarra, and then trialled up particularly well. So really, really good race, a deep race. Four on top from six, Our Girl Can Run, your likely leader. She's very good. She broke 110 quite comfortably when winning there at Ascot, and saying that horse is sort of close to the fence and on speed over the last few weeks at Ascot were well advantaged, but you know where she's going to be in the run. Mitchell Pateman, Holly Watson, both are going along particularly well. Seven like clockwork. Very, very good filly, this. Excellent turn of acceleration. She'll sit back, look to zap them late. And two, Split the G. Comes out of that three-year-old race, beat Snitzelate. Now, Snitzelate was very much in the market last week. Things didn't go according to plan, but there's no knock on her. 4, 6, 7, and 2. I didn't find a spot for Mr. Karadec, and maybe that's a big blue as well because he's a watch. 4, 6, 7, 2, Jack.
1: Yeah, Diggers numbers there for race number 3, and Scotty is 7, 6, 4, and 9. Let's get on to the fourth, which is over 1,300 metres, 11 minutes to 2 p.m. Reliable Asset Maintenance Handicap. The one, Amjad, is $15. The two, Satino at $61. The three, Hot and High, is the favourite at $2.25. The four, Timeless Gem at $10. The five, Shmoove Mover at $12. The six, Benji's at $101. The seven, Fast Harry at $3.60. The eight, Hey Pino at $9. The nine, Nikiana at $14. The 10, Premium Girl at $51. The 11, Manavendra at 101-1. And the 12 is Romantic Ruler at $61. Diggers, race number 4, please.
0: Yeah, from one really good race to another one. Mm. Jack, it must be said, we get to see Hot and High, this really exciting filly, an unbeaten filly, back at the races off her first up win, which we'll touch on in a second. And we also get to see the returning Fast Harry, and the two trials behind last week's Belmont sprint winner in Western Empire and Western Empire on the 20th of April and also on the 4th of May were really good, excellent trials, and would suggest that today from a low draw, he can play a part in a race which also possesses Timeless Gem. Hey Pino, the return there was good. I know this is going to sound really harsh and it's probably incorrect, Scott, but I was somewhat underwhelmed. And I know this, it sounds stupid, apologies, but I was somewhat underwhelmed by the first up win of Hot and High. And now maybe it's the starting price. She went around at 1.7. She won by half a length. She beat GG Pops. The time was good, but I perhaps expected her to go there and win by a greater space.
2: You're making it out like it's the first time you've said something ridiculous.
0: Righto, numbnuts.
2: I used to read your articles in the West. You've been saying this ridiculous things for years. I agree with you to an extent. I mean, in the end, she was first up, and I think it's maybe a little bit unrecognised or not enough weights given to the fact that she had to work a bit in the early stages. Now, I know that the leader was the one that she ran down, ran second, GG Pops, but still, Brad Parnham looked like he was going to get to the breeze really easy and really soft with her, and then a couple of horses kicked up underneath him, and he just had to rev her up for a little bit just to find the breeze. So if you consider too that she probably had a little bit of improvement under the hood as well, she gets out to 1300 metres. The use of the claim means she's going to race in the same grade with the same weight, and she's still undefeated and still getting better. That being said, I take your points, and I think that she will need to go to another level again today because Fast Harry could be very good.
0: Yeah, I agree. And the trials would suggest he's... And we often see it with Grant Nalana's horses. They get better from campaign upon campaign upon campaign. He's now a rising five-year-old with only 7 starts to his name. So there aren't a lot of miles on his clock, but he is a winner as well. He's won 4 times from those 7 starts. And to be fair, it wouldn't be a complete nutter shock if he goes there today and he takes care of this field. I'll take the soft option, though. 3, Hot and High on top from 7, Fast Harry. I thought the return of Hey Pino behind Hot and High was very, very good. Now, he's a horse who is a talent in his own right. Now, things always haven't always gone the right way with his fellow, but the best version of Hey Pino is good, and I'd like to think off the back of that first up run, given he went into it with just the one trial to his name, and Raquel's horses can improve into their campaigns as well. I think you'll see a really good race today run by Hey Pino, and for Timeless Gem, Tricky Map, I thought the effort the other day in 72-plus grade behind line o'clock somewhere was very, very sound. But look, the filly's very good. We think she's going to go and get some more black type this time in. So if that's the case, she should be winning today. 3, 7, 8, and 4.
2: 3, 7, 4, and 8. Same four, slightly different order at the back end, but hot and high. And I think that's a good use of the phrase, the soft way out with hot and high here. But I'm expecting Fast Harry to push her extremely hard. His trials have been very similar to Western Empire's. So if you took the view of where is his ceiling, if he's trialing as well as a horse that's a Metro 115 rater, then he's still got a lot of room to move through his grades. 3, 7, 4, and 8.
1: Okay, there's Scott's numbers and Digby 3, 7, 8, and 4. Just trying to remember when was the last time I heard that term used on radio, Diggers. I'm not sure that insult that you threw at Scotty there. I don't think that's ever been used since 1985, I don't think. But anyway, very good.
0: I'm giving away my age.
1: Let's get on to race 5. Before we get to the break, 1,200-metre event. It's the Unite Resourcing Handicap. The one came out this morning. Righto. So scratch that in your book if you weren't with us off the top. The 2... Clean 'em Up at $10. The 3, Just Famous at $7. The 4, Lanfranco at $6. The 5, Saturday Sesh at $31. The 6, Storm Away at $5. The 7, Divine in Anna at $71. The 8, Hedda Wood at $12. The 9, Hurricane Harley at $8.50. The 10, Pure Silver at $26. The favour is Riva Aquarama, $3.90 into $3.30. The 12, Miss Esprit at $23, and the 13 is Enticing at $51. 2:40 start time, 1,200 metres. Scotty, what do you make of race number 5?
2: Nice competitive race, but as anybody that will know that watches the Racing WA TV coverage or listens to this program or reads anything that I put into words, I love my three-year-olds who take on the older horses in Class 1s, Class 3s, but mainly 60-plus graduations. They've just got such a commanding record, and the market is slowly but surely reacting to it. And so today you've got $3.30 Riva Aquarama, $6 Lanfranco, $5 Storm Away, $8.50 Hurricane Harley. They're all three-year-olds who look really well-suited at this level. 11's the way I'm going to go, Riva Aquarama. Now, to sort of paraphrase what Digby was saying earlier on about hot and high, not to the same level, but I thought with the run that she got, Riva Aquarama, she was good without being great behind Split the G. But I think horses like your Split the G's and your Snitzelates and, you know, Riva Aquarama herself, I think they've just got a little bit more upside than some of their older rivals. So I'm happy to go with her here today from what should be a beautiful barrier for her. Back to Belmont Park as well. I think the longer straight, more time to wind up, I think suits her. So 11 Riva Aquarama on top from 4 in Lanfranco. His barrier trial, good. Expecting Vatican Storm to make that trial look even better earlier on in the program. And he was really progressive when last in work. He went from a maiden to a Class 1 to 4th in a Listia, where he actually beat home Riva Aquarama. She ran 5th. And then he went to a 3-year-old plate and beat 90 miles straight. So he's got good ability, this horse. And Rusty Stewart has a real knack of just finding one or two top quality horses each and every season. Obviously, Rockin' the Jam's going to fly the flag for the stable for quite a long time now. But this horse, Lanfranco, looks like he's going to be a pretty handy winter type. Number 8 in Hedderwood. Last time out, they rode him forward, and that was because you couldn't make any ground at Ascot. I think he was ridden upside down. He's a much better horse ridden with a smother. And the 9 in for 4th in Hurricane Harley. Shades go on today. Maybe ridden for speed. Holly Noddle back aboard. She was the last person to win on him. 11, 4, 8, and 9. Good competitive race, but I thought Riva Aquarama here would get every chance.
0: Yeah, I agree. I think she gets an opportunity today, and she's a filly who you'd think is going to be, again, aimed up at some black type and naturally so with some good races upcoming. So I went that way. Low draw, does no work, gets the services of Pike, and you'd like to think that she's going to be fitter again off that first up run. So 11 on top from Ford Lanfranco. Trial was good. Is a last start Saturday winner over 1,400 metres, and as Scott touched on, the start prior was very good in the listed Listia behind Hot and High. So that is good enough form for a graduation, you would think, albeit look for him to get better as his preparation goes on. I've got three Just Famous, the Kalgoorlie horse. I'm just respecting, obviously, given I tipped Gibraltar Gold earlier, you know, Lucy, Peter. Now, this fellow went under at a really prohibitive quote last start, but didn't do a lot wrong. And from that low draw, I suspect that Just Famous is going to be within striking distance. And we have seen Peter bring his horses to town on countless occasions, and they more than measure up, particularly horses that have started their careers down this way, have gone up, get some confidence, and then they come back. And two, Clean Them Up on the spin out to 1,200 metres. She's a mare who's probably not at the level that we thought she would be at this stage of her career, given the manner she started it, but respecting that that form behind Zentaro, who we will touch on later this morning, is going to be decent enough for a form of for a race of this nature. 11, 4, 3 and 2.
1: Okay, that's Digger's numbers for race number 5, and Scott is 11, 4, 8 and 9. Right, let's clear a break here on their off and racing. We'll get into the quaddie legs next. The show is all thanks to station sponsors Darling View Thoroughbreds, Dare to Dream at Darling View. Great to have the agency on board, elevating real estate across Perth and surrounds. New sponsor to their off and racing. Don't forget, as we mentioned earlier, if you weren't with us, Thursday Industry Podcast to start weekly from Thursday, June 4. So look forward to that. The old Hour of Power for people who are familiar with that. Now you can get that wherever you download your pods from. It'll be in the same their off and racing channel and the Gate Bar and Bistro as well, Perth's best sports garden bar south of the river. More to come next on their off and racing, Jack Crawshaw, Scott Embry and Digby Beecham on the other side of this.
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1: 21 minutes away from 9 o'clock. 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All thanks to station sponsors Darling View Thoroughbreds, The Agency and The Gate Bar and Bistro. We've got four races to come this morning, including the Racing WA Provincial Series Final, which we'll get to shortly. at Belmont Park. But let's get to race number six, which is the Peters Investments Handicap. It's a 1,000-metre event, and it's at 10 past three. The market tells us that the one, Chirino, is $11. The two, Sunny Honey, at $13. The three, Lord Shiva, is the favourite, $2.90 into $2.40. The four, Castle Road, at $14. The five, De Gronholm, at $21. The six, Zentaro, at $4.20. The seven, Atlantic Spirit, at $19. The eight, Kripalenko, at $51. The nine, Sound of Speed, is out, so scratch that. The 10, Spectacular Park, at $10. The 11, Empress of India, at $41. The 12, Our Rocky Bay, at $91. And the 13, Baby Pearl, at $11. Diggers, race number six for the sprinters.
0: Yeah, it's a good little race, this one, Jack, because we get to see some horses who I think have perhaps reached their ceiling but are still capable of producing a good performance. And, you know, I talk of a Sunny Honey and a Chirino, but in saying that, they've drawn Sticky, one who hasn't drawn Sticky and has shown a propensity to be a very good on-speed animal, and that is the three, Lord Shiva, who went to the races late April and got the job done in emphatic fashion, it must be said, off no trial. So with natural improvement, drops 2 kilos. Now, goes into a 66-plus here, Scott, but I thought the manner in which Lord Shiva did the job fresh would suggest that Lord Shiva here is going to be awfully hard to beat. And I'll telegraph my best bet here. I thought Lord Shiva was the best on the card there today.
2: I think he's very hard to beat here, and I've actually taken a very simplistic view on this race, and that is that it looks as though it's a leaders back scenario. The market has it as a race in two, and Lord Shiva's going to find the top, and Zentaro is likely to track his every move. And if you look back through history, it says that making ground over 1,000 metres at Belmont is awfully, awfully hard. So far, last weekend, we saw, you know, opening day, Zentaro sits effectively leaders back, barrier number one, settles fourth in running, gets the job done. Then on the Wednesday meeting, the winners over 1,000 metres, Long Service Leaf, sat up close handy and then got held up, obviously, but got his way through towards the inside. Jolsonel led and won. Brave Wasp is actually the furthest runner back in the field to have won at the Belmont 1,000 over the last 3 months, including some of those midweek meetings that we shot across there for to give Ascot a break. And he settled fifth in running, and then last Stylebender led them a merry dance. So history says at the moment you have to be close handy to the speed, and these two just make sense. Three, yeah. Lord Shiva to lead and win, Zentaro the danger to toe ball him and attack him late, and then two, Sunny Honey, but where does he get? And one, Chirino, where does he get? 3, 6, 2, and 1. It looked like your sort of Friday night Gloucester Park type race, this. Leaders back, and the market suggests that's the view that the punters are taking as well, because when you look at the flux here in race number six, you've got $2.40 in from $2.90 Lord Shiva, and $4.20 in from six, Zentaro. They're the only two firmers in the entirety of the race.
0: 3, 6, the same for me as Scott in regards to the horses running 1, 2 with an asterisk alongside the three, Lord Shiva. I've gone to Atlantic Spirit to run third. Now, this mare is an off-speed sprinter. I was with her fresh, and she just missed. I thought she'd actually got last Stylebender. Now, last Stylebender franked that form midweek. Again, Brad Parnham's going to be spotting the leaders a fair few lengths upon turning for home, but she is capable of peeling off a decent enough sectional. And I'm thinking today, if they do burn and something goes wrong, watch for Atlantic Spirit to be flashing late. She does drop 2.5 kilos from that No Metro win race midweek. And I think her best is good enough in a race of this nature, albeit the map is against her. And I've gone 13, Baby Pearl. Good, fresh winner. Was taken back from a wide gate, second up. Settles a lot handier today. And is a horse with above average ability. 3, 6, 7, and 13.
1: Diggers numbers there for race number six. And Scotty is 3, 6, 2, and 1. With Diggers, is that your best, you said, Diggers? Lord Shiva today, race number six. Okay,
0: yes.
1: Let's get on to the seventh, which is the Schweppes Handicap, 1,400 metres, 3:45 p.m. Market, one, Awesome Boy, at 9:50. The two, Marley's Song, at 8:50. The The 3, Snow God at $5. The 4, Changing Guard at 21s. The 5 is the favourite, GG Pops at 420, which suggests this one's wide open. The 6, Californication at $16. The 7, Power Missile at 126-1. The 8, Impressive Jewel at $34. The 9, Antique Queen at 16s. The 10, Fiery Spark at $17. The 11, Mighty Hosanna at 26s. The 12, Nature's Reckoning at 16s. The 13, Romeo at $91. The 14, Ma Ma Bell at 51s. The 15, Think Pink Days at $12. And the 16 is Carnup Queen. 11 into 850 there for the 16. No place for 17 or 18 in this field today. Scotty, 420 the market. Is that a reflection of how you see it?
2: Yeah, nice and open, nice and even, no doubting that. It runs quite deep this race, but it also does look a beautiful opportunity for GG Pops, who's returned in really good order. First up at 1,000 metres, ran second to Thermosphere Lad. He came out and ran fourth in a Northern Stakes. Beaten half a length behind Sir Dream-a-Lot when running second. He won a 78-plus last week, Sir Dream-a-Lot, and then ran second to the undefeated filly Hot and High, who's in a race today with Fast Harry and is still going to go around about the 215, 220 type marker. So all the form is 66-plus, back in grade to a 60-plus graduation, and now gets to 1,400 metres. Now, I would have loved if it was a race where she was the absolute only leader, and it's not quite that, but it's pretty close, especially if there was a world in which going to the 1,400 for the first time, they were looking to hand up on Mighty Hosanna. She's sort of the fly in the ointment there. If she holds out GG Pops, then she's vulnerable late. If they hand up on Mighty Hosanna and allow GG Pops to roll to the top, just riding their mare to try and get the 7 furlongs, then I think this race is right up her alley. So 5 for me, GG Pops. She's knocking on the door and she deserves one. From 1 in Awesome Boy, he's another one here today that gets out to 1,400 metres, which I think is his pet distance. And he's a proven weight carrier, no issues with the 60. 16 right down to the bottom in the filly, other than the four-year-old mare, I should say, in Carnup Queen, who's returned in good order. She won a race at Lark Hill, which you never expected to really hold up as a form line. But then she went to that graduation and was cutting away through traffic late when she ran second to Mississippi Dawn. It was a really solid effort from her. And the 15 in Think Pink Days through the exact same race, charged the line at any old odds. I think Digby was finding her that day, and Lynch can just find out if he's found her again here. I just can't map her, but hey, at the same time, she showed that she belongs at this level with that turn of foot. 5, 1, 16, 15, what do you do with Snow God? Nothing went right for him last start. It was a tough old day for Paul Harvey. Prior form is good. Market loves him. It's sort of running out of patience, though, it feels. 5, 1, 16, 15.
0: Yeah, I'm with Think Pink Days again. I'm a sucker for punishment. I thought she was terrific the other day. Now, she went back from that wide draw. Chloe had no option but to drag out, and she did so. And then she cut the corner and tried to go up along the fence, and that was the best spot to be. But invariably, in a big field like that, you've got one or two coming back into your lap. But all in all, I thought the filly did a really, really good job to get as close as she did, just beaten over a length behind Mississippi Dawn. So, and if we look at this filly, and probably with her racing pattern, Ascot's not her track. These sort of tracks, Belmont with a long straight, Pinjarra, where she's had success previously, is going to be where you probably see the best of Think Pink Days, particularly in a race of this nature from the barrier that she's come up with. So you're getting double figures about her, and I suspect as we get closer to jump time, particularly if this day is what we have seen a little bit of Belmont recently, indeed Ascot as well, it's an on-speedish day, that price will swell. It certainly did the other day, and I suspect it will do so today. So if you do like Think Pink Days and you're wondering if she's worth a play, just be patient. So 15 on top from 1, Awesome Boy. I agree with Scott. This fellow's 1,400-metre form would suggest that's his best trip, and he's has to carry the 60 today, but he's got a really, really economical gait, and I think he'll be very much in the finish. 5, GG Pops, for the reasons outlined by Scott. The form lines are good. And 3, Snow God. Look, as Scott said, nothing went right the other day. He went around as a $3.50 favourite on that occasion. His SP profile probably belies his record, but he is talented and he should hopefully have no bad luck today. 15 each way from 1, 5 and 3.
1: Okay, and Scott 5, 1, 16 and 15. He's got GG Pops on top. in race number 7. Okay, let's get to race 8, which is the Racing WA Provincial Series Final, 4:20 p.m. this afternoon over the 1,400 metres. The 1, God Has Drifted, at 4:40. The 2, Rain Line's the favourite here, 3:20 into 2:90. The 3, I'm Crafty, at $12. The 4, Ton of Grunt, at $17. The 5, Flying South, at $26, as well as the 6, Henry the Aviator. The 7, The Rush, at $71. The 8, Brave Apache, at $10. 16s into 10s. The 9, I'm a Page 3 Girl, at $23. I'm a Page 3 Girl, yes, at $23. 10, Apparatus.
2: Yes, you are, Jack.
1: Yes, thank you. Yes.
0: Sexy man.
1: Yes, thank you. Gee whiz. 10, Apparatus, at $26. 11, Best of the Gods, at $61. The 12, Hot Puddin', at 51s. The 13, Lady Negroni, at 23s. The 14s, the 14 is Nikki's Affair, at $26. The 15, Stylin', at $7.50. And the 16, Top of the Pops, at $26. No room for 17, 18, 19, or 20. Right, Scotty, is it you? Is it Diggers? I don't know. I've lost it at the moment. Let's start with you, Scotty. Go on, race number 8, the Provincial Series Final.
2: Look, I'm going to tip into Rain Line, and many will, and the market is trending in her direction, and I do also have God Has Drifted as the danger, but this is the kind of race that if you're a person that likes taking a wider quaddy, for example, these are the kinds of races that can throw up a real rough result. You've got horses like a Hot Puddin, last start winner in the Geraldton Heat, who are going to go around at probably 100-1 by the time that they load them in. So it's a race that is always tricky to line up. Which is the premier form line? Is it Geraldton? Is it Kalgoorlie? Is it Albany? That used to be the big discussion because they were basically restricted to only those regions of the real country areas. Whereas now you've got heats at Narrogin and you've also got heats at Northam. And so you get the metro horses who chime in here. And so number 2, Rain Line, is one of those. She won a Westby Platinum first up. Then she was beaten behind Cheryl's Shout at Northam, when she probably had her chance to run down Cheryl's Shout. But at the same time, it was a day that was quite difficult to make ground, opening day at Northam. And I thought here today from that barrier, with the senior going on as well, she just get a beautiful run, Rain Line, and she's a previous winner effectively in this grade with this rider in Willie Pike. So she looked like she was going to get every chance here. Number 2, Rain Line, from 1 in God Has Drifted, had a winning hat trick. He dominated at Pinjarra when he beat those metro provincial types in the heat going back 2 starts ago, and then he lost the rider last start, complete forgive. 15 out of Kalgoorlie in Stylin. A little bit similar to the discussion we had last week in the final race with Astro World. You get put off immediately by the barrier. She's going to jump from 16 of 16. But in a capacity lineup, there's probably a 3 and 4 deep moving line that'll drag these horses into the race. So if she can be only 3 or 4 lengths off them on straightening, then she's got the firepower to get herself into the race. And then my blowout chance, and I'm filthy on myself for seeing this horse go up $61, ignoring it, and he's now into 26. So good luck to those that have taken the price, is 10, Apparatus. I thought his last 2, behind Cheryl's Shout and Rain Line, and then behind Changing Guard last start, were easily good enough to win this race. I thought he was a winning chance, and the $61 unfortunately didn't last. 2, 1, 15, and 10.
0: Also with Rain Line here, it's good to see her back. Regardless if she wins or not today, like, she showed enormous ability as a young horse, and she just lost her way a little bit, but the yard has been able to get her back, and she resumed with that win in a no metro win race at Ascot, a West Speed race. She found the top, they walked, and she quickened up, and basically anything, you know, behind her just had no chance, and it was a dominant display. The effort behind Cheryl Shout was sound. You get W Pike, you get a gate, she can use that. There's no issues with the weight in this class. I think she's awfully hard to beat, 2, Rain Line. From 3, I'm Crafty, a horse who, to be fair, he's an honest horse, I'll say that. But he comes out of graduation class behind Mississippi Dawn, and I thought the effort was decent enough, only beaten just over 2 lengths. Low draw helps in a capacity field. He'll need a little bit of luck, but I think he's capable of playing a part here in a race of this nature. 15, Stylin', gates a killer in saying that, respecting her talent levels. And 4 here, Ton of Grunt. If there's a 3 and 4 deep line, I think Ton of Grunt, given what we've seen in that show Beryl Shout form line, we talk about it with Rain Line, is not the worst way to go. I've just steered away from God Has Drifted, 1,400 metres, bit of a tricky gate, I thought, for Natika to navigate. 2, 3, 15 and 4.
1: OK, and 2, 1, 15 and 10 for Scott. Both have got the favourite Rain Line on top in the Racing WA Provincial Series final. And then we go to the last, which is at 4:55pm, 1,600 metres, Swan Draft Handicap. The market, the one, Battle Commander at $5, the two, Madame Magic at $8, the three, Soldanel at $13, the four, Pondmaster at $17, the five, Kisses from Kelly at $34, the six, Correct Choice at $10, the seven, Stylish Lord at $18, the eight, Fifth Essence at $11, the nine, I Love Your Smile at $31, the 10, Chalima at 12s, the 11, Decoration at 19s, the 12, 6-inch Heels at $11, the 13, I Dreamed a Dream at 23s, the 14 is the favourite, Mississippi Dawn at 460, the 15, Precious God Has Come Out, and the 16, Sky God at is the roughy of the field at 101-1. Diggers, the last at Belmont Park.
0: Yeah, well, the adage pike in the last, which rang true last weekend, punters think that's the case again with Mississippi Dawn here, who's second up off the back of that really good win in Graduation Company, albeit at a price, beating Carnup Queen, and Scott touched on Carnup Queen. I'm actually going the other way. The stablemate here, Correct Choice, Scott, who looked like he had plenty to give, and sometimes when horses are held up, you don't know exactly what's under the bonnet, but had Correct Choice seen some clear air at a key stage fresh, he might have had a role to play in the finish.
2: Yeah, don't disagree. I think here today too, if they wanted to, they could ride him a little bit closer than what they did first up. And, you know, from the barrier draw, you've got so many options there, you can wait and assess it. But I agree with you. I don't think ability-wise there's much between Correct Choice and Mississippi Dawn.
0: No. And look, one's going to, in all seriousness, you would think, settle perhaps in front of the other from the barrier that William has come up with aboard Mississippi Dawn. Oh, look, $10 with Tab Touchy's Correct Choice, 55 kilos only, you know, it's a really good weight. And I love the fact that, you know, Cassie, as you touched on, she's riding well. There's been a couple of rides where she hasn't had a lot of luck, and I don't think it's been her doing. So the stable connections are sticking with her, and I think Correct Choice with even luck today is a really good each-way play in a race that's wide open. One Battle Commander I have in for second. I thought the effort behind Wine O'Clock Somewhere was really, really good. There was a fair bit of tempo in that race, and Battle Commander was tough. Now, he gets out to the mile today off that first up 1,400, and we know that he's really, really effective over the 1,600 metres. So he's a watch. 14, Mississippi Dawn. The return was good. W. Pike, respectful that this horse has still got some upside. And 10, Chalima, Darren McCall of Paul Harvey combined. I just thought this mare now, she has forged a reputation as a fresh mare. I grant you that. But I thought the effort last start reads a little bit better. 6, 1, 14 and 10.
2: June 2009 was the last time that the Pontiff rode for Darren McAuliffe. Been a long time since they've partnered up, and that was in a Belmont sprint with Universal Ruler. It's to put a bit of time into perspective.
0: Yeah.
2: Battle Commander, you mentioned him. He's the way I'm going to go. I've convinced myself here today that if Zeffen wanted to, he could cross Fifth Essence, and I think that could be the making and breaking of him. He's not impossible from the breeze, but obviously with these leaders, if you can find the fence, it is worth at least a length to them. And when you're talking about each way horses, you want everything to be going your way. But I thought he was huge in that race off the fresh, and in fact I thought he trialed super when he matched motors with Hot and High at 1,000, and then he went first up 14, sat outside the leader, attacking Malatier the entirety of that race. The sectionals out of the race were incredible. The first 1,000 metres, the first 800 metres of that race was 10.5 lengths quicker than average. So those leaders were entitled to stop at the top of the home straight. And to be fair, Malatier did, the beaten favourite. But Battle Commander just kept whacking away. They've really uncovered the key to this horse, and that is his toughness. If you go back through his Belmont Park record, it doesn't read well. It's 0 from 12, but it's threefold. One, he wasn't the same animal as what he is now. Two, he seems to hate wet tracks. And three, they weren't riding him for speed back then. So he's a different horse. And so I'm not too put off by that Belmont Park record. Number one, Battle Commander from 14 in Mississippi Dawn. Got under the guard first up, won at 30-1. Off the back of the trial behind Elite Bow, she should never have gone around that price. Four in Pondmaster, going really well. Bit of a test today from the draw with the weight, but I like the 1 o'clock somewhere form reference race. And eight in Fifth Essence, so I don't think runs out 1800. So back to a mile certainly suits. 1, 14, 4, and 8.
1: Scott's numbers in the last, and Diggers is 6, 1, 14, and 10 in the 1600 metre event to finish the day at Belmont Park. So that's our little summary of nine races that will happen today there at Belmont. Scotty's best race 1, number 10, Luna will do, and Diggers' best race 3, number 6, Lord Shiva today. Best on the program for both of the gents. Now, we've been doing it all thanks to station sponsors Darling View Thoroughbreds. Dare to dream at Darling View. Great to have the agency on board, elevating real estate across Perth and surrounds, and also the Gate Bar and Bistro, Perth's best sports garden bar south of the river. Broome today, Scotty. Six races, opener for their 2026 season. The first is at 21 minutes to 2 o'clock. Have you isolated one at Broome?
2: If you're ever going to be betting at Broome, you must be backing Leaders. It is the biggest Leaders paradise on planet Earth in Broome. And so race 6, number 7, I think the 3-year-old will be too quick for them. Now You See Me, straight to the front for Jefferson Sang. And I think from there, he will be too speedy.
1: Okay. Now You See Me, race 6, number 7 at Broome today. Looking forward to watching the racing there at Ganthian Point today. Okay. Thank you, Scott. Scott, we're sending him off for a spell. Is that right?
2: Yes, I'm off to the paddock.
1: Yes, you're off to the paddock, so we'll see you in a few weeks' time. Enjoy your little jaunt around the world. Diggers, we'll do the hard yards through the winter.
0: Yes.
1: And we'll load up again next Saturday with Michael Heaton. Looking forward to that.
0: Looking forward to that. Best of luck with your Eagles today too, Jack.
1: I'm looking forward to watching Harley Reid's 50th game a little bit later on today. Should be great. Good on you, Scotty. Thank you for that. Good on you, Diggers, as well. Thanks to the people who bring the show together from a sponsorship perspective. We can't do it without them. And, you, of course, you'll catch all the action today on racing.com's Racing WA TV as well there through the 7 Plus app. Stay tuned. Coming up next is Before the Footy with Matty Grubelich, John Townsend and the team there. They'll bring you 2 hours of jam-packed footy content, so stay tuned for that. And don't forget our announcement off the top of They're Off and Racing this morning that we start the weekly industry pod as of Thursday, June the 4th. So a weekly hour of power, if you remember that little hour. We'll have that for you in a podcast version each and every Thursday from just after 9 a.m. It'll drop, looking at the weekend's races, so we look forward to that. Before the Footy, coming up next here on Sport FM. 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
13: When I was at the Giants, I played against him. 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So right off the bat, I thought this bloke's not only legend on the field, but what he's going to do off field. Post footy is going to be incredible as well.
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14: Good morning and welcome to Before the Footy here on 91.3 Sport FM. Thanks, Jack. Another great episode of They're Off and Racing. You can download that as a podcast very, very shortly. 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I'm Matt Grubelich. Well, plenty of great games to chat about already. Of course, the Dockers, 10 wins in a row. How good have they been performing throughout season 2026? Just the one blemish at the start of the season, which was at Cadinia Park against the Cats, but haven't lost a game since. They are flying right now. Big challenge next week, though, against the Lions. Dreamtime at the G last night. Hawthorn and Adelaide in Tassie to talk about, and plenty of games to come. Scott Penderbury is going to break the record against our very own West Coast Eagles, and plenty of waffle to discuss. We've got the Claremont president, Brian Beresford, coming up on the show at around about 9:30 this morning, celebrating 100 years in the waffle. Of course, it's 120 years of Claremont. Initially, 1906, took them a fair while to get into the waffle competition, but 100 years and a big celebration this weekend. And of course, that's our game of the day on Sport FM, the Tigers and the Royals. Right, don't forget, you can have your say. You can call up this morning on 94187700, or you can text through to 0429 913 913. Time to introduce the panel. Award-winning journalist John Townsend is with us. Hello, Townie.
18: G'day, Matt and Jai. There's a lot going on. It's a very big day in footy today with the Pendlebury extravaganza and the circuses hit town. I was watching the footy last night, and we've touched on this for a couple of weeks now. What an absolute embarrassment it is having two games on a Friday night. Not big games from where the clubs are, but they're big games as far as spectacle goes. So the Dreamtime game at the MCG, the early game, and then Frio, the ball's rolling. But to have them on the same time, and both games are pretty tight, so you're going back and forth, keeping an eye on one, and I mean, I decide I'm going to watch the Frio game. I wasn't, who cares who won the other one. But how is that possible that we've got to a situation in the premier game in Australia, the national winter game, and it is a dog's breakfast. And we'll see it again today. 4:30 in Melbourne you can't plan around personal milestones, but 4:30 in Melbourne is probably the worst time to fix your football. And then, of course, there's no free-to-air, I think, of that game in Melbourne as well, which is, that's just a, how is that possible? There are so many elements that are so good about the game. And then you look at the fixturing, and that's just one of them. We've talked about all the other bits and pieces, the components that are questionable. But the fixturing surely can be fixed. It's not that hard to get it right, I would have thought. They have got that so badly wrong. And hopefully it doesn't happen again. But anyway, it was quite annoying last night to have to not have the option of watching one without being able to, know the other one was going on. And if you're interested, you want to know what's going on with the other one, but you can't focus on it.
14: Yeah. Well, I was at the game last night, the Frio game, that is, so I didn't even pay attention to the Dreamtime at the G. And, I assume not many people would have been all that fussed about Richmond and Essendon,
18: itself was irrelevant. Yeah. It's two sides right down the bottom.
14: The fixturing's been bad. I mean, we can continue to talk about it. It's just terrific at the moment. Jai Bolton is with us as well. Jai, good morning.
19: Morning, guys. Yeah, it was interesting night last night, and Essendon just proved once again how much of a rabble that they actually are. It was a disgrace, really. But
18: are they the worst side in the comp?
19: They'd be up there, yeah, for sure. But I saw this morning actually, and I don't want to get into politics or anything along those sort of lines. But I've got quite an interest in in that landscape through my career and so forth outside of footy. But I saw that Albo was in the rooms pre-game shaking hands with everyone. And if I had seen that, I would have taken everything I had owned and put it on Richmond. So he would have to be the bloke that I dislike the most in Australia at the moment. So Yeah, it's. I don't know what they were thinking getting that bloke in there. It would have been completely uninspiring. So
18: did he call them the Essendon Boomers or anything? Like
19: oh,
18: that?
19: Who knows? Yeah. I don't know, mate.
20: What is he's a league fan, isn't he, or a Union fan? One or the other. Yeah,
19: has no idea what's going on. So, they made a big mistake there. I think so. Anyhow, we saw the result.
20: Is Scotty now just walking on thin ice?
18: Well, he has to be. There has to be. You can't have 4 years of repeated promise and no delivery. It's a different story if you're all on the same page and you're building from below. But if you're talking about playing finals and then not playing finals and then talking about rebuilding and not really rebuilding, if your messaging and your reality are so far apart, the responsibility will stop sooner rather than later. And it's going to stop, with a thud. And he's the bloke who's going to be on the end of the thud.
20: Yeah, that is. I'll tell you what, Justin Longmuir, not the case. 10 wins in a row now for the Fremantle Dockers. They got up by 30, and they continue to run out games really well. I think that has been the most impressive thing about the Fremantle Dockers is that they just continue to run out games and other teams can't go with them.
19: Yeah, they absolutely wore St Kilda down. You could see that in the last quarter, or even towards the end of the third quarter. They just lost their... They were stuffed, really. So... Pretty good signs for Freo fans being able to witness that and how much they can grind their opponent into the ground. St Kilda completely lost their legs in the last quarter, and it looked like Freo was still just running on top of the ground. That's why he saw the pile on towards that back end of the second half. So it's always impressive when you see that from clubs. So They have every right to be up and about, flag mantle. So I don't want to put the Moz on them, but they do that to themselves.
18: I don't know if they can knock off Sydney today, can they? If their percentage is probably not good enough, is it, to knock them off?
20: If Sydney win, but, I mean, they've got the Cats at GMHBA.
18: So that's a 50-50. There was an interesting circus act last night, Jai. What do you make of Callum Wilkie and Patrick Voss?
19: Yeah, well, I mean, I'm probably not going to be too popular on this radio station.
18: Well, you're a Freo fan, so you can...
19: I have definitely turned the corner of my love for Freo. I really like what they're doing. But last night, we talk about officiating all the time, and it is a very hard job. But what was happening to Callum Wilkie was outrageous. My opinion, I don't like tags at the best of times anyway, for obvious reasons. But... The thing that I dislike about them the most is we're trying to make the game better to watch, and to be able to do that, you want to see the best players play their best footy. But when you're getting infringed like you were, and credit to Voss, because obviously he got given a job and he went out and did the thing that he could do. He went out and tried to do that role to the best of his ability, but I think it was... there was multiple occasions for the umpires to pay a free kick to Wilkie. He was tackled off the ball without the ball, and especially one highlight I think that happened as well was when Dudley took the advantage after the play was stopped and Wilkie was getting tackled in the goal square and it bounced through. So that would have been stopped as well, which was a big moment in the game in terms of
18: that
19: momentum.
18: That was a momentum changer, wasn't it?
19: I still think that Freo would have won. Because he saw their fitness and their running towards the end of the game, and that still would have occurred, I think, for St Kilda. Mm. But St Kilda came out really, really well. They really challenged Freo, and I think that when that occurred, you could feel the momentum shifting from there, and then Freo ran away with it. So
18: you're involved in you're playing and coaching at AMO level. Is that the sort of thing that could have an impact at your level, or is it just too complicated maybe to expect the player to do that sort of grab an opponent 80 metres behind the play and just hold him and not let him a run?
19: It definitely could. For someone, especially someone like Wilkie, who's been clearly beneficial since he's come back into the side and with his kicking as well. I think they've got a few suspect kicks down there, St Kilda anyway. So his intercept marking and his what he adds to St Kilda is obviously beneficial, and that's what the Freo coaching staff had recognised, hence why they sent Voss to him. It definitely can. And I think that also, like, footy is, as we know, is a big momentum game. So it's basically how you handle those momentum swings both ways. Both teams at one stage are going to get a run at it, and it's just who can harness it the longest or suppress the opposition with their momentum. So, when that came the other way, and Freo got their chance, and because of the officiating at that point in time, it definitely favoured Freo, in my opinion. Now, I know that there's some listeners out there that will be thinking, oh, mate, like, did you see this free kick that should have been paid for Freo? I'm not debating that there would have been some that were missed for Freo as well. I just think that that point, and what I'm talking about with Wilkie, was missed by the
18: That was a tactical approach, wasn't it? They were going to tackle it, keep him away from running up to the next contest. Or...
19: And also take him off his game. Like, they picked the right bloke to do it. Like, he's an interesting character, Pat Voss. So, and he's... amazing asset to have in the team. Clearly, he's an amazing asset to have in the team. When he can bring that sort of ferocity and take someone else, an important player from the opposition off their game, he did an amazing job. But all I'm saying is that I think that he overstepped the line with some in terms of the rules, and the umpires missed that at times.
18: Let's extrapolate that to this afternoon. If someone in the West Coast side does that to Pendlebury, one, can they do it? And what do you reckon the reaction would be?
19: Well, that's the thing. There's a couple of teams that have a Pat Voss-like character in their team. Collingwood have Maynard, so I think that Maynard will have blinkers on all day for anyone who lays a finger on him.
18: He's going to run through. He's going to be the...
19: Yeah, I think he's happy to sort of cop something to be able to instill a bit of fear in opposition. So,
18: but what about West Coast? Have they got someone capable of doing that? Sacrificing their game, maybe sacrificing they might get suspended.
19: Yeah,
18: and they might get retaliated.
19: I think they've got two. I don't think they go and tag him or anything like that. And I think that maybe in the first 2 minutes there might be a bit of rough and just to
18: tickling.
19: You think you're going to have it easy, and I do think that they might do that. Harley Reid has clearly picked up his aggression, but he's doing it in a much better way. Like that game that he played last week was unbelievable. I loved watching it. I thought he was unreal, and they need that. The West Coast need that. So I think he can bring that again. And Milan Murdoch, he has some trouble clearly with giving away 50s. He had that problem at Waffle as well, so he's got to try and manage that emotion.
18: That's for an emotional response, wasn't
19: it? Yeah. But he can definitely go and annoy someone, for sure. And especially Pendles is quite a student of the game, so he would know everyone out there. He's like the LeBron of the AFL, so... But he just understands the game to a different level. So he would know who Milan is for sure. There'd be some players out there who wouldn't have a clue. But he would. But I think if Milan went up and started niggling him, I wouldn't be shocked.
18: Would that be the way to go, to try and disrupt the game and disrupt the focus on Pendlebury by agitating him physically far more than you would in a normal game?
19: I think if I was Mini, I wouldn't be focusing too much on that occasion. I think you got to try and strip it back. Otherwise, you take the focus off what you're trying to achieve. And if you put all your attention on Pendlebury, yes, he's been in amazing form when he has been playing. But then you take the attention away from Dacos, who will just absolutely rip you apart. So. I don't think that they should necessarily do that.
18: What about belting him? Just belting him behind the play?
19: Oh, mate, we're not in the 70s. It's not Dermot Brereton out there. He's not going to...
20: It's a case of... I totally agree with Bolts there. You don't want to take the focus too much on what we're going to do with Pendlebury, because Collingwood are too smart for that. They're going to open up the game in other ways.
18: They're expecting some reaction, aren't they?
20: But it is a case of if he's running past you, you can not whack him illegally, but you can give him a bit
18: of a... legally.
20: Yeah, whack him legally.
19: But Pendles was like that when I remember talking to him about it, about taggers, and they embraced it. They loved it. They were like, send one to Swanee, send one to Pendles, send one to whoever it is, because now we can dictate, and now we're able to open up whatever we want. Especially if they had a advantage in the ruck against the opposition ruckman, and they knew that 80% of the time the ball was going to go to a certain area. They would just open up stoppages and just let the other guy come through and have his way, basically. So
18: you didn't like Taggers. I mean, that was evident, and probably a couple got you. I mean, you would have got more than they got you. Why didn't you like them? What was the thing that you disliked about it the most? And how did it affect your game the worst?
19: Yeah, I think the protection of them over the person who's getting defended was the thing that annoyed me the most. Like, you would be getting just held and tackled without the ball at a stoppage when you're trying to get separation. And then finally you'd react and...
18: they'd get the free.
19: They'd get the free after they'd been... being illegally holding you or whatever it was, like, through the game. So that is what did piss me off. I also had a high expectation of my sort of output, especially offensively when I was playing too. So that was a frustration for myself as well, which I needed to, was a blight on my playing. But I'm not a fan of it anyway. I think that people come to the footy to watch the best players. That's part of the entertainment factor.
18: Yeah. Who is the best one that you, or the most effective one rather?

0: the one towards the end of my career, I was kind of happy for those type of blokes to come to me because it meant I always had one. I didn't have to defend on the other. Didn't have to chase.
1: You could run wherever you like.
0: I had my man covered. So the ones that actually pushed off me and tried to get involved offensively were the ones that got me because my fitness was dropping off. So it's a bit of a
1: turn it in a negative into a positive, Joy.
0: Yeah, well, that's what I was trying
2: to say. So in those situations, I think we saw it with players like a Nathan Fyfe in the AFL is a good example of, you know, his output offensively was so good, but he exerted so much energy there that he needed some other teammates to actually help cover him defensively. Did you ever have that implemented at Claremont?
0: I did when Brody was coach. Harrow had absolutely no interest in doing that at all, and neither did Ash. So they were both like, mate, we don't give
1: your job is your job.
0: Sorry, for swearing, actually. We don't care if you get tagged because, we've got bigger things at play here, which I agree with. That is how you should be. It was like, we've got other guys to step up, which we did by then too. Mm. So it changed as our team got better and we had more contributors around the footy. So, the early days with Brody, we were pretty ordinary. So
1: we didn't have many guys
0: who could use the footy.
1: You won a lot of medals in that period, didn't you?
0: Thank you, mate.
2: Hey, just back to free kick count. So last night for the Dockers and the Saints game, 27 free kicks total. Compare that to the two other games, 47 on Thursday night in Tassie and 45 at Dreamtime in the G. What would you prefer to see? Would you prefer to see umpires letting it go and lesser free kicks? So we saw 27 Dockers Saints or 45 plus.
0: I prefer less.
1: It
0: needs to be consistent.
1: There are blokes throwing the ball. They are doing rugby throws and they get away with it. Now that
2: that gives me.
1: And the handoff, the one hand handoff where blokes run, they have it on their hand.
0: Yeah, I've never
1: it's like they're holding out the communion and they grab it and off they go. And the other one is what Voss was doing last night. There were no free kicks. He's clearly grabbing a bloke mile behind the play. Why is there no penalty for that?
0: Just play it. I actually don't care how many free kicks are in a game. If they're there, just pay them. Like if there's 100, there's 100. Like that means that their players would. But just pay them as they are there. So, and don't try and control the game. I think at a baseline, try and let it go so we can have some free-flowing footy. But if there's something that's genuinely happening that shouldn't be allowed, then just pay the free kick. It's pretty simple.
1: The worst one last night was the advantage. When Dudley kicked the goal, when the game had stopped, and then the umpire then not only allowed the game to go on when it stopped, which is that's an error. In my interpretation, that's an error. But then to wait and see which way the ball bounced. So if the ball bounced through for a behind, he was clearly going to call it back. But because it bounced through for a goal, he decided you get the advantage.
0: And Wilkie,
1: you can't be an advantage from the consequence action. It has to be from the simultaneous action.
0: And Wilkie was getting tackled in the goal square.
1: So there was a few elements.
0: It's just a strange, strange passage. But anyway, it's pretty exciting to see the Wharfies up and about. I was still, even though they were up, I was still hoping that they did a Wharfie time last night. Did you notice that if that happened or not? I don't think
2: it didn't happen.
0: No.
1: It was probably too tight, wasn't it? And then the game was over. It's like your mate Joffa, who used to he'd bring the gold cloak out when when Collingwood got 10 goals up with 3 minutes to play, he'd bring it out. It was very courageous, and he's probably not a person we should be talking about a lot. But anyway, that was. You know, it's the same sort of thing. It had that impact on the crowd.
0: I'm not sure you should.
1: But he was very conservative with it. Yeah. You don't want to go too early.
0: Yeah, that's true.
2: Yeah, I think they save it for special occasions and when it's a tight game by the looks of it. But they probably could have brought it out after Bolton kicked that goal or something like that. Few off the text line. Retrovision text line 0429 913 913 is the number. Hass in Dianella says, why are we even surprised how poorly the AFL is running the game? Over and over it happens. The other thing is how poor the standard and error-riddled games have been. It's nearly to the point there are only 3 games per weekend of value to watch. The talent is being diluted greatly, especially the teams with large injury lists. Go the waffle, says Hass.
1: Yeah, there's over 100

0: players injured at the moment. We're, what's that, 10 rounds in. So yep. That's going to probably get worse before it gets better.
1: Well, it's going to keep getting worse if they keep bringing in these rules that demand more of the players. Yep. Like, obviously that's going to be a consequence of asking for high speed, you know, less rotations. We want you to get tired, so it's not...
0: So you get injured more when you're fatigued.
1: So the game opens up and whatever else. You're going to get more injuries. So, you've got to think some of these rule changes through in totality in terms of what can be the consequence of them. So,
2: One listener says the first quarter of the Dreamtime match was as poor a standard as is possible.
1: It was laughable, honestly. Mm. Like, the kicking and the skills were... I couldn't wait for the St Kilda and Freo game to come on, to be fair. Nail on the head there.
2: Wayne off the text line says Craig Hoskins as an opponent.
0: Yeah, at Subi. Yeah, did he might have finished... Oh, no, he won a flag, so that would have been maybe 14 or 15 he probably won the flag. So he might have finished just before you started.
1: Mm, yeah, I can't recall, but I'm...
0: Yeah. I'll have Nuggety... ginger-headed, short hair. He's got the Matt Grbulic hairstyle. Very, very disciplined. And then he, maybe middle of last decade went out of the side.
2: So keep them coming through. You can call up. We'd love to hear your voice as well on Before the Footy this morning, 94187700. So the Fremantle Dockers now, they've put themselves in an incredible position. First on the ladder currently, obviously Sydney... Whether they win or lose today will determine whether they sit first or second, the Fremantle Dockers. But now they've put themselves in a great position to finish top two, really, and have that home final, and it could be a good run through to the
0: home
2: MCG.
0: I'm just trying to clarify what's happening with the Waffle Grand Final. So they would like to have a twilight Grand Final in the Waffle on the Saturday night. But if Fremantle get a home preliminary final on Saturday, obviously that can't happen. So there's still a lot to be decided. And the reality now is that it's increasingly likely they'll get a home prelim, but how can you book it? You won't know until the middle of September.
1: The week? Oh, yeah. Yeah. But, I think it's looking like that will occur, you would think. So,
0: Well, they're seeded to play a prelim at home at the moment, aren't they, based on their current form?
1: Yep.
2: Who would you have given the 3-2-1 to last night?
0: Didn't watch it that closely, actually.
2: No, didn't watch it that closely.
1: Individually, but the one that springs to mind is Josh Tracy.
0: Yeah.
1: And the reason being is, like, I noticed how hard he was leading, and his intensity is just through the roof. And the way that, even if he doesn't get on the end of the ball, the way that he opens up the... down the field for Freo to move the ball more efficiently is incredible. So I think he's stamping himself and coming up quickly as one of the premier key forwards in the comp. Yeah. So,
2: how many All Australians do they have currently? If you were to select the Fremantle Dockers,
0: the mids are always in the chop. So Sarong. Murphy Reed's a possible. Tracy's I think he's in the squad at the moment.
1: Yeah.
0: Bolton's Jackson. Probably in the squad. Jackson. Pierce might have been, but Pierce might miss, sufficient footy to miss out. So probably, and Jackson, probably the number, well.
2: Luke Ryan, would he be in the squad?
1: No. I don't think
0: not
1: so.
0: Not quite at that level. Brandon Cox is probably playing, having a more of an impact than Ryan, though Ryan's got a specific role. There's probably eight whose names would be in the chop at the moment, and they might get six. What is it? 40, I think they pick, isn't it?
2: 44, I think.
0: 44, yeah.
1: What's Jordy?
0: Jordan Clark's the same.
1: Yeah. So I'd probably have. I think the mids are too hard to put in because it's just the quality outside is. I know that they're like team wise, they're flying and they're a great midfield together. But I mean individually, in terms of all Australian. You're going to have Dacos Smith, Bontempelli, and then you basically
0: unless
1: got one
0: he misses
1: more.
0: The second half of the year, which probably diminishes if Bont goes out.
1: Yeah, so. Correct. But then there's others as well. So
0: None of the Brisbane mids have really got going yet. If they do, they come home with a
2: win. Well, Lockie Neal's been in arguably career best form almost.
0: Wagner.
1: Yeah.
0: The Sydney blokes.
1: The Sydney
2: Heaney.
1: Oh yeah. Yeah. Mm. Clayton Oliver's also had a great year.
0: Harley Reid.
1: So far.
0: Yeah. There's a lot of mids up there.
2: If I'm looking at the team itself, I'd have Tracy in there. I'd maybe have Murphy Reid on the bench. Bolton and Jackson would be my four out of the Dockers.
0: Yep.
1: I mean, there's a long way to go, but I think I actually think the teams are putting a lot of time into Geordie Clark at the moment, and that may drop off now that they have done that. I reckon I'm tipping him to have a fairly large back end of the year. I mean, I'm not sure when his baby is due. Is he having a baby? I think I saw that.
0: Anyway. Jordan Clark is.
1: I think so. Maybe.
0: Is he?
2: I haven't been keeping up with the personal lives.
1: Maybe that might have an impact in terms of being a new...
0: He's the first footballer to ever have a baby.
1: Well, it does. I'm sure it would have some sort of effect, wouldn't it?
0: Really?
1: If you're not sleeping.
2: Well, yeah. Due October. So
1: I was right.
2: So he's only in danger of missing...
1: I wasn't breaking a story.
2: He's only in danger of missing a grand final.
1: Okay. Yeah. Perfect. Well, that's all right then. But yeah, I think Geordie Clark, I'm tipping him to have a pretty big back half of the year.
0: Yeah, Ben King, the full forward or the main key forward? Probably going to be close, isn't it? Because he's, you know, he's flying.
2: He's close to goal too. He's goal leaving. If you're leading the Coleman, you're pretty much going to be named at full forward, aren't you? Cameron would have to be up there as your other key, and Gunston, I'm sure. Wizard as a small. It adds up quickly, doesn't it?
0: Oh, yeah.
2: When you're picking the teams.
0: They've lost a couple of their selectors, so that makes it a bit harder. Don't know if they've been replaced. So Kane Corns has gone off and Hodge has gone off.
2: Yeah. They've added
1: the half
2: a few.
1: Half-back line's going to be interesting because there's been some good half-backs this year. I mean, you've got Lockie Ash, you've got Blakey unreal.
0: I think Blakey's...
2: I like Worrell, eh?
1: Sinclair, Worrell, Sheasel if he's considered half-back. Yeah. Whitfield... who else you got down there? John Noble, potentially.
0: Yeah.
1: All these guys are absolutely flying cross half back. So, Jarman Impey's even had a good season, too. So, that's going to be a tough one. And Jaden Short from
0: O'Connor, maybe at Geelong. Jack Henry's been very good there. He's sort of playing a mid range role in defence.
1: Mm. Bailey Dale, Dan Houston, all these guys. They're having. A great, it's a high volume, high possession position now, the half back line. So it'll be a tough one to pick.
2: Yep, it will.
0: McInerney's another one, isn't he? McInerney is a mid who's as much a reason for Sydney flying as any of their players.
1: Yeah.
2: Well, we'll continue the AFL chat. Plenty of waffle discussion coming up here on Before the Footy this morning as well. And it is now time to talk the Tigers because they are celebrating 100 years in the waffle. Our game of the day on Sport FM, Claremont East Perth later on. And right now we're going to catch up with the president of the Tigers, Brian Beresford.

0: Brian, good morning. Welcome to the show.
1: Oh, thanks very much. You're not going to get me to sing the Tiger song, are you?
0: You can if you want.
2: Well, that'll be at 7 o'clock tonight, won't it?
3: I'd love to hear that.
1: Oh, hopefully. A bit earlier.
0: How are you this morning? Big weekend, of course, for the Tigers.
1: You're not too bad. We had a great day yesterday. We had a past players event, which both John and Jai were at yesterday. It was a really good turnout, actually. So there's a bit of excitement building for, obviously, our centenary celebration today with big game against East Perth, and we'll be wearing the centenary jumper with the V and the CC standing for Claremont Cottesloe, which is a jumper we wore 100 years ago.
2: Yeah. What was the best story you heard yesterday?
1: I don't know if it's the best story. I mean, I'm obviously familiar with it, the story about Mark Hepburn coming into the grand final side on the morning of the 1991 grand final at the behest of the Eagles, which obviously meant that Brendan Barrows, unfortunately, you know, got dropped on the day of the grand final, and it was a grand final we went on to win comfortably. And obviously, Jared embellished the story a bit with some shenanigans with Kevin Mitchell and
2: Lizard,
1: exactly. But I thought Jared handled it very well. It's still, you know, all these years on, it's obviously still raw, I think, with Bunny Barrows, but as Jared said, you know, was out of our control, and Brendan played in, obviously, the 89 premiership, where he was, in fact, our leading goal scorer during the 89 season. And then after he left Claremont, off to the AFL, I think it was at Collingwood's list for a little bit, then came back and he played in the flag at West Perth.
2: Brian, take us back to your journey into footy. How did you end up at Claremont? And I know you didn't play after about 25. How'd you start and why'd you finish so early?
1: Quintessential, you know, came through the system. So I played all my junior footy at one of the local clubs, Dakheath Netherlands. I've still got a pennant from the under-10s, and it wasn't a bad side. I had I was the captain of the under-10s, but I had Tony Evans, Ben Allen, and Don Pike were in that team. Our footy coach that year was John Pryor, so he takes a lot of credit for for having coached a number of AFL premiership players. Came through the system, played Colts in 85. We had John Hayes as a coach. It was a fantastic era. We had, you know, Guy McKenna, Chris Lewis were playing against South Fremantle in the grand final, and they had Waters Worsfold, Alan Jakovich, Sumich, you know, some great players. And we were 9 points up with about 30 seconds to go, and we managed to lose that by 3 points. So there's been a bit of rivalry with South Fremantle ever since. You know, I'm fortunate to play under the Neesham era. We knocked them off in the 89 premiership. I think it was mentioned yesterday, I had Jared coached the club for 8 years, and 7 of those 8 years, you know, were grand finals and 4 flags. But I finished up. I think work commitments took over, and I head off overseas at the age of 25, 26, and then came back, started a family, and got back involved in the club about 10 years ago on the board, and stepped up to president this year.
2: It's been a bit unusual that I think you were a footy commissioner before you were on the Claremont board. Is that correct?
1: That's right. Yeah, and I was a commissioner back in the early 2000s. That was enjoyable. I mean, the Dockers, I mean, you compare how strongly and how well-performing the Dockers are now. You may recall the early 2000s, they were in a pretty precarious position. So I was on the board at that time with Ross Kelly, the inaugural Dockers president. They managed to, string a few wins together, and the club got in a much stronger position. And then time on the commission just got dominated with stadium discussions, and we did a hell of a lot of work in that regard. And then that all got put on ice for a couple of years. And then, so it was enjoyable, but around that time, 2 young kids, and it was, you know, time to concentrate on work and family.
2: Yeah, and then you've got back involved at Claremont at a pretty good time. The club's going well. They've challenged invariably in recent seasons, and today, obviously, celebration for your centenary. What's the significance of getting to 100, do you think?
1: I think it's obviously a fantastic milestone and achievement. I mean, I look back and when, you know, as a junior and as a supporter of the club. It was really in the halcyon days, you know, the late 70s and, you know, when Graham Moss came back to the club. But I think post, and then obviously the Neesham era, but post the AFL coming in, it has been a challenge for the Waffle. And, you know, I just, you know, admire the people who've given back to the club. And I think a significant turning point was the new facility that we've got, which is sort of underwritten our future. So to get through to 100 has been fantastic, and it's been, you know, challenging times in, you know, for all the Waffle clubs. But I think we're in a unique position with the, you know, the commercial tenancies that we've got, and the, you know, the state of the, you know, the premises that we've got there, that we are very well positioned to take the club into the next 100 years.
0: Yeah,
1: it was, I mean, and the club itself, as you say, on field, going fantastically well. I think it's just a stage of hopefully a bit of maturity. We've got players now, you know, the bigger body, the older, you know, a number of guys, 50 to 100 games under their belt. And, yeah, touch wood, you know, we can keep it up the rest of this year.
3: Are you saying you got rid of some immaturity from last year by saying that?
1: Or? Sorry, what was that, Joel?
3: Are you saying you got rid of some immaturity from last year? Or?
1: No, I think it's just the whole, you know, across the squad, they're all a year older and a year bigger and stronger. But we obviously, you know, one of our greatest ever players in Jai, you know, he's had a fantastic career, John. Yeah, we're missing him, mate, but it was good to see you there yesterday.
3: Yeah, it was good. It was a great day, like, to just some guys flew in from around the country, and some previous captains, and just to see how much the club means to everyone there. Sometimes I think it gets overshadowed a little bit, and people play it up like, oh yeah, it's just like, it's just footy, whatever. But how much of an impact, like, the club and the environment down there at Claremont, and how much the club supports people and it has an effect on their lives was evident yesterday in some of the stories. But do you have anyone that you were stoked to see that might not have been from the area that flew in from the older ilk bearer that you saw yesterday that you were excited to see back at the club?
1: Yeah, I gave a shout out at the end of the afternoon to obviously John O'Connell, who's, you know, doyen of the club, and it obviously hasn't been well, and he's missed all our home games this year. I think he's coming today, but it was great to see him surrounded by his boys, who are all past players of the club as well, and Dave O'Connell flying in from Melbourne. So it was great to see Oakey there. Some of the 64 Premiership guys as well. So Dix Brayshaw telling some funny stories along with Les Mummy. Les Mummy's going to, I think, be up on stage today. It was great to see all those old fellas. There's not as many of them as there used to be, and I think that's part of the challenge for the club is reinvigorating that next generation of, you know, supporters, members, past players. And I think it was a fantastic initiative yesterday. It was actually, I think, Warren Ralph's idea, and obviously Warren passed away last year, but there's a younger committee that's on board, Matty Elliott, who played a handful of games around my vintage. But we've got to get some younger guys involved in that and sort of your cohort as well, Bolts, and I think we can really build on what happened yesterday.
3: It is pretty important. We saw yesterday some guys that I haven't seen at the footy club for a long time that I was lucky enough to play with come back in, but just the excitement of getting everyone back together there who may not get the opportunity from day and day out. But it is, I think it's pretty important, especially at the Waffle club, because it's a point of difference in terms of from Waffle to AFL with the community aspect and trying to give back to the club that gave you a bit. So yeah, it was a great initiative, and I'm sure there's other Waffle clubs out there that will be looking to do something similar. But yeah, it was a great day, so excited for tonight as well. Hopefully the boys can get a win for us.
1: Yeah, no, it should be good. And I've just got a text from Mel Woods, our functions manager, who's been doing a power of work and organising today's activities, and she's stoked that the weather's looking so good. We're hoping to get a lot of past players out, and I think there is some stuff happening out on the ground beforehand with the Premiership captains holding up cups and flags, you know, prior to the start of the match, which would be great.
0: Now, you mentioned they're getting a few of the younger past players into the club and breathing some life into it in that sense. What about from a supporter base? What are the challenges in getting a younger demographic into Waffle games, and specifically at Claremont?
1: Yeah, I think the challenge we've got at Claremont is we don't have as much space around the outside of the oval when you compare it to, say, Bassendean or Leederville Oval. But we have got, as I mentioned, you know, great facility. I think it really is the offering that we've got and how we differentiate it from, you know, the excitement and the buzz, but also the expense of an AFL and the scarcity in terms of getting to an AFL game. So we are a different value proposition, and it really comes back to, you know, young families, people in the area, you know, coming down on a nice day like today and being able to come out in the oval, have a kick, listen to the coaches. And I think we've got a new CEO, Warren Parker, who's going to be starting next week, and he's been involved in our talent program historically. He's been to East Perth the last 6 or 7 years, so we've managed to poach him back from East Perth. And Warren's got some good ideas, you know, from his talent development days, where I think we've really got to, you know, WA football sort of gets into the schools, but we've got to do that a bit more ourselves and, you know, get that affiliation amongst, you know, the kids coming through who love their footy, that it's not just about the AFL, it's about the local waffle clubs. I mean, if you look at our Colts program, I mean, we've been remarkably successful. We've won the last 3 flags. I just checked the score before jumping on the radio. We're 6 goals up at the moment at quarter time against East Perth. But with all that success and winning last year, you know, there was only really Charlie Banfield who played last night and did a great job, and Cody Curtin, you know, out of all the hundreds of kids that, you know, are in our area and, you know, go through our development programs, you know, if you're a good footy player and you want to, you know, excel in footy, then there's a fantastic pathway to come through our system and end up playing league footy at Claremont, which is where the majority will end up.
2: But one thing that appears to have had a real impact this year is Ash Prescott's coaching. It's his 200th game as Claremont coach today. Winning record of 69%. And Phil Matson, who's a legend of WA footy, is the only 200-game coach with a better winning record. What's Ash Prescott changed this year in the way he's gone about it? Because it appears that he has had there's a change in his approach or his demeanour, perhaps.
1: Yeah, good questions, Brian. I'm glad you brought up those stats because that gives me something to talk about at the lunch today. So I'll
3: text him to you. He's the most winningest.
1: I'll mention that.
3: Ever.
1: I don't know. I just get the sense that, you know, Ash has been in the club for, you know, quite a while now, and he had obviously a stint. It's almost 20 years ago now, and with got to the grand final a few times. You know, just my own personal observation, he just seems more comfortable and more relaxed. I mean, he's still as focused as ever, but he just seems, you know, very content and happy with the, you know, and I suppose you would be if you're 6-0, but he just seems more content. We've got a board meeting during the week and we're going to catch up with him, so I'll check in, but the way the players are performing, and he's, you know, that's a natural consequence that you're going to be happy and with the way you're coaching.
0: As president, what were your expectations for the club leading into season 2026? And I mean, it's a 6-0 start at league level, and I guess that's, you know, that's the most important thing. That's what it's all about in terms of the footy out on the park, is how the league team is doing. They're doing incredibly well so far. So what were your expectations, and have they been exceeded, met? What's your point of view?
1: Yeah, we had a session with John Haynes, who's helping out from a leadership point of view, both across the playing group and with the administration as well. And he actually posed that question probably a month before the start of the season. It's still, you know, where we thought we'd be or how we'd perform this year. And I think it's fair to say, you know, every administrator, every president, every club will want to say, yeah, we want to be premiers and we want to be right up there. But I think, you know, honest expectation would be that we'd be challenging. So we are very pleased with how we're positioned at the moment. But there's also recognition that, you know, we can't control a lot of that. I mean, all we can do is, you know, give the coaching staff the resources and the, you know, the facilities to do what they can do to bring the best out of the players, and just prepare ourselves. You know, when you're 6-0 and you're winning, you know, everyone's happy, but it was more preparing ourselves for what happens. And I'm sure it's going to happen during my tenure as president, when when things aren't going so well, and what you do in those circumstances where you've got to, you know, stick together as a board and also stick together as a club and you know, back your coaching staff.
0: Do you think there's room for an academy at Waffle level, say out of Claremont, you know, finding some talent and getting them skilled up as they come through the ranks? Is there
2: the Waffle is the academy?
0: No, but is there room for a separate Claremont academy?
1: It's a good question. I mean, Daryl Peniz would be a good one to chat to about that, and I've spent some time with Dollar. Obviously, he's been heavily involved in player development down at Albany, and there's a guy that he works with down there, a sports scientist, who, you know, doing stuff with, I think Sports Key is the name of it, where they do testing of kids, not just in Aussie rules, but across other sports. And you start to get a gauge, even at a very young age, you know, 10, 12, as to, you know, the physical attributes and how big a kid's going to grow up to be, and, you know, their spatial perception, and, like, you know, gives the example of, you know, if Jeremy McGovern had done that testing, you know, how to read the play, you know, you can gauge, you know, kids that have got that sort of awareness at a very young age, and you can start to coach them appropriately. And they're piloting it down in Albany, and we're looking to, you know, do something similar, you know, within our zone in Claremont and brand at Claremont. So, you know, as I say, that affiliation with young kids with the club, you know, to help strengthen that. And we've raised that with the Footy Commission, with WA Football, and they're interested in it. If, you know, if we can get that up as a pilot, you know, we'd be happy to share that with, although we'd have a head start, but we'd be happy to share it with other clubs to help, you know, bring the kids through their local zones and as I say, strengthen that those ties with each Waffle club.
0: So, East Perth, today, tell us a bit about the day itself and what fans can expect.
1: As I say, there's going to be a big pass play at Marquee. I think just before 2 o'clock, a bit of celebration out in the Oval with pass players lining up behind the Premiership captains. I think Mossy had organised some fireworks, but I don't think they worked that well during the day, so they may have been canned. But apart from that, I think there's obviously going to be a lot of feeling out there today. East Perth, I mean, sometimes we can feel sorry for ourselves. We've been there or thereabouts and missed out on a couple of close grand finals and prelim finals in recent years. But East Perth have played in the last two grand finals, and they're a good side, and they've got a number of players coming back today. So I think they'll be out to spoil the celebrations, much like I suppose the Eagles will with Scott Pendlebury. So I think there'll be a bit of feeling out there today, and I think it'll be a great game of waffle footy, and hopefully the right result for the Tigers.
0: Well, best of luck, and thank you so much for taking the time today, Brian, to give us a chat this morning here on Before the Footy.
1: No worries. Thanks, gents.
2: Good on you, Barrow. Good luck today.
0: Brian Beresford, Claremont president, here on Before the Footy this morning. We need to clear a break. We'll get to plenty more on the other side of this.
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0: Welcome back to Before the Footy. Matt Grubelich here with you alongside John Townsend and Jai Bolton. It's all thanks to HIF Health Insurance and to Encompass Home Care. Thanks to Brian Beresford for joining us just before the break. 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And as well, you can call up 9418 7700 or you can send a text through to 0429 913 913. It's quickly becoming the Claremont show here before the footy this morning. I'll have to wrestle it back a little
2: flying
0: bit from you two.
2: I'm just noting down there, Claremont's got 160 premiership players. There's about 120 living, and they had 40 there at the lunch yesterday. And I spoke to 19 of them, including the only father-son combination, and I'll give you blokes the chance to work out who the only father-son premiership combination
3: was. O'Connors?
2: Nope.
3: Mm. Not sure.
0: Yeah, that's going to...
2: One that's famous for Mummy? State
0: Black,
2: of origin.
0: Blackwell,
2: correct.
3: Oh, Blackwell, yeah.
2: Blackwell.
3: No, but it should be a good game today, and I think it's going to be a bit of a battle in the midfield for those guys. So are you calling it, are you, John?
2: No, Matt, I'll be.
0: Yep.
2: I'm going to lunch.
3: So it should be good. And I know one of our avid listeners right now who is listening at the moment, Ben Elliott, will be pivotal in whether
2: he's got a big job to do. They've got,
3: he does have a massive job to do. He's a very, very hard-nosed player, and he'll be loving getting involved in some of the scrap early, I would say. So keep your eyes out for that one, Matt.
0: It's a good midfield battle, isn't it, today? I mean, Brayshaw, Amajiri, and then England, Elliott, like you mentioned there. Mainwaring's been playing through the midfield. It's a really fascinating battle today. And Stevens is in too.
3: Yeah, top North out is a big out for East Perth.
2: Stevens in, Burgeal in, Luke Foley in, Tom Graham in, and Liam Tedesco hasn't played any resi footy, so he's come straight back in. So that,
3: they were all in the grand final team last year, weren't they?
2: Yep.
3: Yeah, so it's a big few ins. I mean, interesting to all bring them all in at the same time. You've got to get that chemistry back if they haven't been playing together for a while. But, it should be a good game nonetheless. I'm pretty jealous I won't be able to be involved and or watching as I'm down at McGilvray for big ground for us against Scarborough as well. So,
0: speaking of the lunch, Rick and Kinross off the text line asks, did Darren Harris attend?
3: No.
2: Didn't see Harrow there.
3: He was not there.
0: Well, there you have it. Hey, what's Claremont's greatest moment, do you think, Townie? It'd have to be 64 or 81, wouldn't it?
2: Maybe the 81. I mean, they won three in a row in the late 30s and then were down in the dumps for a long while, one in 64, maybe a different, slightly different era. 81 was the march towards the national competition, so there was real focus on it. And that era too, the highest scoring era in footy at any level, anywhere in the country, greatest collection of Aboriginal players in the Waffle and in Claremont in particular, and in South Fremantle, who they beat in that grand final. It was exhilarating. It was an exhilarating time for footy, I reckon. You know, high scoring, not a lot of tagging. In fact, there was no tagging. You would have loved it, John. No tagging. Everyone, midfielders kicking goals. Claremont had five players kick 50 goals in that 81 year. I mean, it's a remarkable period.
3: As I said, I love getting tagged now. I don't have to defend. I just get to save my energy all for offence. It's amazing. But, it's great to see some of those guys back at the club and some of the stories. Like they just knew how to do it well back then. It was great to see them all. I'm keen to hear many more tonight as long as they make it. There was a fair few that were quite excited with the first night fever last night. I could see Mitchie Andrews getting very excited, a current South Freo midfield coach. Not sure if he's...
2: Andrew Foster.
3: Yeah, not sure if he's actually on the coach's list today because he was...
2: well, he's going well.
3: He had the twinkle in his eye. Looked like he was pretty happy to have a few last night. So might be a little bit off his game today for the South Freo midfield.
2: Oh, but he's a very he's always made it look easy.
3: No, I know. Foster. He will. I know he will. He always bounces back well. So
2: he was a player who no one... He was always underestimated, wasn't he?
3: Yeah.
2: He played how many games? 50 at Freo, maybe? Came from East Fremantle, played at Freo, finished up at Claremont, won a couple of flags. Was always underestimated. And you look at his stats, and at the end of the day, he's had 24 touches and kicked 2 goals. Mm. And you go, did everything without fuss.
3: There's
2: no exaggeration or, real focus. It was just performance. It was a bit of the Pendlebury demeanour, wasn't there?
3: He still, when he was coaching us, he was still joining in some of the drills and everything, and he still actually looked pretty good. I was thinking could have actually done something for us at one stage. So he's still, pretty fit, and he's got a good footy brain. So big asset for South Freo to have, for sure.
12: Yeah. One off the text line, Matt Taylor's 150th game today. Big effort considering tough times.
2: Well, they've only had two playing, maybe it's three playing life members this year. That's 150 games. So Willie Dick, who played a lot before the turn of the century, and then Michael Sinclair, who was a very good halfback, played a bit of... You played a state game with him, maybe?
3: Yeah, I did. I was pivotal in attempting to poach him.
2: Because he was living in Claremont or Wembley, I think.
3: Yeah, and now married, and he's... got a child with a Claremont based girl, so it was we were trying pretty hard to get him across. He was an unbelievable player, so and just a terrific bloke as well, so one that you really want to have around the club. So
2: so that's sort of indicative of where Perth have been, that if you have success, players stay, and if players stay and are good enough, you're going to have success. So it's a bit of chicken and egg, and so Taylor's achievement is outstanding to get to that. Has been through some pretty tough times, and they've got the chance to get a bit of sunlight now.
12: Yep. That's the second time I think your phone's gone off this morning. three times, and I reckon it's a beer for us.
3: Surely Corey Byrne would be getting close to one.
12: Yeah, you'd think. I'll have a quick look.
3: He's been playing
12: Corey Byrne
3: for years.
12: Yeah, he's been a very good player.
3: Yeah.
12: Is that anyone of importance, Townie?
2: No, they're just telling me. Oh, yeah.
12: 140
2: Bird. There's a bit of analysis of Brian Beresford's performance from fellow.
12: So you'll tell him later today at lunch.
2: Yeah, well, no, I'm just saying.
12: Give him the rundown.
2: Not taking any risks. He's swimming between the flags on radio. what do you expect?
3: He's a very calculated man, Barry.
2: There's no need to fire, throw bombs when you're flying and you're 6-0.
12: No. How are Perth going? Just back to Matty Taylor, and you mentioned Corey Byrne there as well, a couple of other ex Demons. How are Perth going at the moment, do you think?
2: Probably they're going better earlier in the year. They've had a bit of a dip, so they've got to find a way. I'm not sure. They're there and thereabouts. But as has been the case for a long while, expectation raises, and they have to rise with that, and that's hard to do, you know, particularly because they've had a lot of players who haven't had success. I think they're well coached, they're well managed, they've got a reasonable group, but they've lost a couple of players at the top. Parfitt's missed a few. The big bloke, he's
12: missed. Schlenzog gone.
2: Schlenzog, so he hasn't missed. He hasn't played. So there's some of their class has been absent. So that's hurt. They've got to find a way back in because I think, as we've seen in the waffle in recent years, around six, third of the way through the year, the top five doesn't change much. And they're out at the moment, so they've got to find a way to get back in, and they've got to find a way to get past one of those sides in the five.
12: Well, five teams on a level playing field at 3-3 at the moment. So coming off the state bye, this is a real critical time to try and create a bit of a gap between some of those
2: and
12: clubs.
2: I think if West Perth win and maybe Swans win, there might be 7-3 wins at the end.
12: No, no. Swan District's in East Fremantle, not West Perth. West Perth are yet to win a game.
2: Yeah, but if they beat... Who they're playing Perth.
12: Yeah.
2: So if they beat Perth, Perth will stay
12: on
2: three.
12: Yeah, I see what you're saying. Yeah,
2: it's possible there could be seven teams on three wins at the end of the round, which is quite remarkable.
12: Mm. Yeah.
3: Yeah. And we haven't discussed the state team, have we?
2: No.
12: No, well, you were correct last week.
2: The Simpson medalist.
3: Yes, I did. That's why I wanted to bring it up. yes, and I've heard about it all week at the desk.
2: It was a pretty soft game, wasn't it?
3: Sorry?
2: It was a soft game.
3: I wasn't able to watch the whole game live, but I did see some highlights and was wondering what was going on from South Australia. It did look quite passive across the board, but nonetheless, you can only play against what's dished up against you, and it was an awesome result to see the Waffle win two in a row now, so stamping themselves as Premier State League.
12: That's a concern, though, and sorry to cut you off there, Bolts, but if South Australia, if that's what they're dishing up, what does that say about where they're at with state footy? Because we saw in the women's game they kicked a total of one goal one.
2: That was pathetic.
12: Which was pathetic.
2: And seven of them missed the bus.
12: Yeah.
2: They were either slept in or they were shopping.
3: What?
2: If they were shopping, they should be... That would be an absolute disgrace. At representative level, and your focus is on, you know, out and about buying stuff.
12: And
3: is that actually true?
2: Seven of them missed... Seven players missed the bus, and the sources at the game said they were getting two stories about why it happened. But reality, they missed the bus. They kicked their only goal with a minute to go in the game.
3: Oh.
2: Didn't look like taking the ball forward of the centre for multiple quarters. It was embarrassing. In fact, it struck me a bit like you were part of that great win in Melbourne in 2017 where WA won in Melbourne for the first time ever, but the Vics were off the ball. It was a shambles.
3: I wasn't sure where you were going with that in terms of the bus to the airport the next day.
2: I
3: thought you were going to
2: the bus to the ground. So they didn't have their team at the ground when they were due. And I mean, that's embarrassing. But you could see it with the Vics, and then the Vics have pulled out of footy for 5 years probably. They're back in now. I wonder whether now it's time for WA to go back to Victoria and get them to come here next year. Played South Australia twice in 2 years, home and away, and won them both, get the Vics back and invite them to Perth. On State of Origin footy searching.
12: So on Monday night, you said you were pretty happy with over 3,000 there across the day.
2: I thought 3,000 would be a win for the crowd.
3: Isn't it just the video is so poorly in the Waffle when... Obviously, the camera has to be in the stands, and just no one is on the other side of the ground. It just looks like there's no one there, no interest, nothing. But then the stands are actually usually quite covered. No, but it's just a bit of a shame that there's never a camera angle that shows.
2: The problem they have is the camera on the far side is that the sun goes down, so you're shooting into the sun. So which is why the stand is where it is.
3: Yeah.
12: Well, Justin here off the text line. Thanks for your message. Keep them coming through this morning. Morning, fellas. I read the Sport FM website article with interest regarding overall Waffle crowd numbers this year. Has streaming of all the games potentially impacted these crowd figures? Can't beat it live at the ground, I reckon, says Justin.
2: I think there's no doubt it's having an impact. There's a number of factors, clearly, about why crowds are down. AFL is ever-present. Even with the Friday night clashes, the Pendlebury game is on. That is quite potentially going to be a record-breaking home-and-away television audience on for the Collingwood West Coast game this afternoon. So if you're in two minds, and the weather's pretty nice, so that helps, of course, but if you're in two minds about going to the Waffle or watching the Pendlebury game, you watch the Pendlebury game.
3: I'd be watching the Pendlebury game, yeah.
2: Yeah, so that, yeah, that drags a portion of the audience. And I'm involved in the 7plus coverage. I'm calling it, and I see what it's doing. So it's more accessible than it used to be. It's probably improving. The commentary in at times is outstanding. And
3: yeah, well, yourself and
12: Paul Persick.
3: Yeah, Paul Persick and his apprentice, John Townsend, have
2: it can
3: been
2: be some of the
3: numbers.
2: Best or the most remarkable commentary you'll ever hear. But it's accessible, so it's easy to get to and easy to watch. So, again, there's a reason. I'm not sure the grounds are doing themselves. We know some of the grounds, like Lathlane, Bassendean, East Fremantle's a debacle. The grounds are hard. The activation is not great. The facilities are not great. The services are not great. You've got PA announcers screeching at the crowd, which does nothing for it. I'm sure that has an adverse effect, and people not go because of that rather than go and cop it. So there's a number of factors. But reality is, what happens at 2:30 on Saturday Arvos is still pretty good. The quality of the footy is beyond question.
3: They're sitting in a bit of a tricky spot, though, I think, in terms of trying to get attract numbers, in terms of, like, the majority of the supporters are probably of the older ilk, that go every game, and they hate the music and the loud noise, and they want to just watch the footy. But they need to attract the younger generation in, and they want that. So it's like, well, what do you...
2: Not screeching at them.
3: Well, maybe not screeching, but, they need to have some sort of entertainment that's going on as well to up it. You see these other sports that have got constant performances and everything in breaks, and you see the Wharfie time thing at Freo. I thought one of their things was horrific when I went to the game, actually, which was that dubstep or whatever was going on at three-quarter time, where you genuinely couldn't hear yourself think. It was just the dance-off or something, and it was the worst music I think I've ever heard. Booming over the whole stadium. But I don't mind a tune playing at the footy, but that was just horrific. But yeah. So the music selection's not ideal.
2: We saw it at Joondalup not that long ago. They had the flashing lights after a goal when they, whatever the game.
3: That was the Waffle game, the activation game of the round.
2: Yeah, South Fremantle game, I think. So they played half of it in at twilight or when it got dark, so the lights were on. And that's part of it, I suppose. I mean, I felt a bit queasy with it, and the noise at the same time didn't help the cause. But you can understand you're going to do it, but you've got to do it well, and you've got to appeal to the crowd. You've got to know that half your crowd's going to be 60 or 70. Mm-hmm. You know, not a lot of the crowd's going to be under 10.
3: But where's the growth going to come from? That's the thing. So you do you sacrifice a bit of the loyalty in terms of they will probably come anyway, and do something else to attract the new wave of support that's going to come.
2: If there is a new wave.
3: But that's the thing. Dilemma. They need to try and find one.
12: Yeah. Well, I think the AFL need to start promoting their state leagues a little bit better.
2: Yeah.
12: Now, I think there's at no Fremantle games and at West Coast games, why can't there be advertising in between quarters on the big screen? We get enough
2: with
12: of it.
2: Highlights
12: with
2: the
12: Waffle highlights or, you know, advertising, whatever it may be. Present some of your guns as stars, because perception is reality, right? So if some of the players up on the big screen at an AFL game are perceived as stars, well, people are going to want to come and see.
3: Correct.
2: Well, particularly if there's a chance that they're going to be playing there next year or in a month's
12: exactly.
2: time.
12: Exactly.
2: So one thing that is a mystery to me, West Coast have 100,000 ticket holders. They're not members, they don't get to vote, but they are financially invested in the club. 100,000 people pay West Coast every year and they can't go to games. Only half of them can go to games at any one time. They have an average of about 500 people turn up to their Waffle games.
3: Yeah, well,
2: now, why is that 100,000 not converting into 2,000?
3: Because they're so ordinary. That's why. If they become good again, they'll be fine.
2: Your West Coast side's playing on Friday night in Melbourne, Saturday afternoon, see the next stars, turn up. There's no promotion like that. Mm. Go and watch Milan Murdoch playing in the Waffle, or go and watch...
3: Hopefully he's not.
2: Who's going back this week?
3: Not sure.
2: Maybe Grego or Gross or whoever. Go and watch our next generation of stars running around. It's a great day at the footy, and sell it hard. So they get a newsletter every week. Surely you can do better than get 500 supporters.
3: Collingwood do it well. They have big crowds at every one of their VFL. Obviously, there's more population there, but they have the same amount of, similar amount of subscribers or whatever, for, like people who are financially invested in the club. So why the difference? And I think it's because they advertise and they market it. Their socials, they get smashed. They promote it pretty hard. So, and that's probably the difference, really, down there. So, but they do need a higher standard of football coming out of there. They've been ordinary for years. When it first started, and I think one of the best finals I played in was against West Coast, and the crowd was packed. So one of the biggest and most involved crowds that they had at that level, I'm sure, happened in their early days. So don't know why they can't get back to that. They obviously need to just invest a bit more in getting the talent there that's going to make them better across the board. And then have some of these guys who obviously they are young across the board on the AFL list, and as they get a bit more seniority, they'll start to hopefully be a bit more successful in the league.
2: The irony for them is, in 140 years, only one team has ever played finals in their first season, and that was West Coast in 2019. Mm. And
3: they almost
2: been
3: beat
2: well
3: us
2: off the pace since then.
3: Mm. I think Nick Knapp played that game. I'm pretty sure.
2: He played that year, didn't he?
3: Yeah. I definitely played against him in the Waffle. So.
2: Promotion's the key. And it's how you do it and who you market it at or target it at. But clearly, if you don't promote, people will respond by not turning up. And if you promote, people will respond by turning up.
12: Mm. Mm. Now, text line's blowing up at the moment. Let's get to a few of them. Rod from Success says, bugger all the negatives. I had the time of my life on state game day. I'm sure you're a happy West Australian, but I probably, I said this on game day, said it on Waffle World, and I'll say it again. I thought the game was played at about 85%.
2: It was a good first quarter. It was game on in the first quarter. WA played very good footy second quarter, and then it was...
12: even WA weren't going at full tilt, no. I didn't think. Swans crowds aren't down. 4K round one versus Souths, 3,500 versus West Perth, over 2,000 against East Frio in the last game.
3: Swans do it really well. Yep. There's no doubting that. There's a couple of clubs that do it well, and they will continue to, but Swans are definitely one of them.
12: Wayne says, why you have AFL clubs in the Waffle competition? The next generation of kids are only going to support those clubs, not the traditional Waffle clubs. So Wayne feels as though West Coast being in the Waffle competition doesn't help.
2: That's a reality. You can't want them, but it doesn't matter. They're going to be there. It's how it's operated. That is a massive resource. They've got 100,000 people giving the club money, and it doesn't convert into... attendance at Waffle. So why is that not happening? And if they're up and about and flying, maybe that would...
3: They've got to invest more in the game day experience. It's just simple as that. Like, if you've got the finances, why don't you do it? Put a bit more effort into it and get people along. And then people may actually want to go there and support the Waffle. And then players will want to actually go and play for them as the top-up players, like more than just... Oh, I might have a chance to play Waffle. That's been a goal of mine, and that's the only way I can get in because they're not good enough, and no one else wants to go. It's the marquee players will want to go there and support and see an avenue into maybe life after footy if they want to get a job at West Coast or whatever it may be. It can be the experience and the atmosphere can be added into that to attract people if they were to invest more money into it.
12: Pete and Coogee was just watching the Foxtel coverage of the VFL game, Richmond versus Essendon. Understand it was an early game over there, but very few people at the ground.
3: Again, could be just the camera angle.
2: Yeah. But
3: don't know. I haven't seen yet.
2: Where would that game be played? So,
3: Punt Road, I'd say, or Windy Hill, depending on who's...
2: Oh, okay. So it's at a traditional ground. So it's not out at Casey Fields or...
3: No. I'm pretty sure they still play there. I'm not sure if Essendon do, but I know that... The Richmond VFL play at Punt Road.
2: Right in the heart of Melbourne. I'm sure this is a debate that's been going on for a long while, hasn't it? What does the Waffle stand for? What is it there for? Is it a development league? Is it a 140-year-old traditional league? Is it a talent hub or a collection of talent hubs?
3: Yeah, that's weird.
2: There's all these questions, and they never really get answered.
12: Simon of the Waffle and Lath Lane is not wanting a bit of a mix-up with the WA Football Commission. in regards to the grand final. Do the booking now, says Simon. Sunday afternoon, September 23:45. So he even has a time slot there. Problem
2: solved.
12: There's
2: no public holiday the next day, though, is there?
12: I don't believe so this year.
2: Yeah, so that becomes a bit more awkward.
12: Slightly does.
2: Yeah, that, well, it can't be far off that they've got to make a decision on that. And obviously, Freo potentially hosting a preliminary final means you can't play it on the same day. They might, Fremantle might be playing on the Friday night. That'll depend on ladder position. We won't know that until September. So it's got to be pretty soon, I would have thought. I'm not sure that you could have a twilight grand final this year, given where Freo are at.
3: No, I'm a traditionalist anyway.
2: Yeah. Well, the other thing too, if it's a twilight, what do you do with your other games? Do you start them at, I presume, means you start at...
3: Yeah, they'll just get pushed back, I'd
2: 10:30 or whatever, and, you know, maybe the Colts are played at 1 o'clock.
12: All right, well, keep the messages coming through. You can also call us up on Before the Footy this morning. We've got about 40 minutes remaining on the show. Still plenty to delve into when it comes to our great game of Aussie rules. Back after this.
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0: Welcome back to Before the Footy. Matt Grublich, John Townsend, Jai Bolton here with you. All thanks to HIF Health Insurance and to Encompass Home Care. Well, plenty still to look forward to on the show today. We're here till 11 o'clock. Don't forget our game of the day on Sport FM as well, a bit later on, Claremont and East Perth. Another one here off the text line from Mick. Hi, boys. Love the show. Is it a viable option to expand the league to our country regions? People love their footy, are strong on community, and I'm sure there'd be farmers slash local businesses willing to sponsor. Could be an opportunity for more people across the whole of WA to be involved in the waffle and footy in general. We'd love to hear your thoughts.
1: Absolutely is a great idea in theory. You don't consider Peel country and those numbers struggle because people are so invested in their country teams anyway. So I don't think that the resources would be available to do so, and it's a fairly decent cost plus a decent investment from the players to get to those grounds as well. I think that they should definitely ensure that games are still being played in catchment areas, which every player looks forward to if there is one. I can only speak for the Claremont boys as I was involved there, but when we played in Broome, that was a massive highlight, apart from the fact that we had to leave and get on a plane as soon as the game finished. We would have liked to enjoy the location a bit more. But even Albany, when we've played out in Coolin, even though I hated that game because that's when I first ran into Dean Munns. But apart from that, we loved those games. So I'm not sure if they're doing that this year again.
2: No. The cost is prohibitive, so that's the problem.
1: I was actually pushing. I've ran into a couple of guys from Subiaco, and there's a conference that happens in Kalgoorlie called Diggers and Dealers, which I attend every year, and having a game in the lead up to that conference would be massive.
2: What month's that?
1: August.
2: Right, so it's the middle of winter. Good time.
1: Yeah, and there were the sponsors there, and the amount of people that would go to that game, especially if it was on the Sunday, leading into the conference on the Monday. I think that you could get exposure to from East Coast people, guys who've been involved in footy in WA who now have careers over in the East Coast that would be attending. You could get the country version of corporate boxes and all those sort of things that going along there. I think that would be an unbelievable opportunity for the waffle to explore.
2: Yeah. The issue with that is the cost, and it's probably $100,000 to put on a game where you have to fly in.
1: Yeah.
2: So that makes it a lot harder to do. A lot of them were funded under the Country Sport Enrichment Scheme, which was set up 20 years ago, actually, for Cyclone Bobby, I think. So that's going back to the last century. And the

0: the country, the drivable games have actually been probably more successful than the other ones because they don't cost as much. You travel, you know, like Coolin, and
1: they're all great ideas. They are great, but it's whether you can make it work financially and whether the reward outweighs the investment. So
0: I covered a game in Boulder, actually. Adam Papalia and I called it for Sport FM, or Radio Fremantle, I think it was then, and there was a blue at half time. So the siren went and there was a blue, and Phil Reed had his jaw broken by Daniel played for Freo.
2: And Pierce. Metropolis.
0: No.
1: Daniel Pierce.
0: No. Got him. There was no vision because the moment the siren went, and you could see it was going to happen because it was escalating and there were spot fires in the last 5 minutes. It was about to happen. As soon as the siren went, the cameramen put their cameras up in the straight at the sky and missed it all. Daniel Haynes.
1: Oh, right, okay.
0: So Apps gave him one of the Phil Reed threw a short one and copped a long one. And they won by 150 points or so. Brad Smith kicked a bag and they smashed. Absolutely smash Peel. But that was one of the best events I've been involved in. You know, they had functions on the night before and the game night. It was outstanding. A big crowd.
1: I'm sure they'd get more of a crowd. Like the Broom one was disappointing in terms of the crowd numbers that came a couple of years ago. And I'm sure that would have been a massive cost to get everyone up there. But if you're going to invest in the travel, you're going to try and expose the game, then you've got to invest in the marketing that's around the location as well. So there is layers to this thing, and whilst it sounds amazing, to get it off the ground involves a lot more than what
0: Also involves the loss of a home game. So a team has to, and they might think that their home games are actually make some clubs think they don't. Some clubs think they do. They actually create. That's a positive for them, for their members and supporters, and their game day activate or their game day return is they make a dollar. Yep. So there's a lot of moving parts in it, but there's no doubt that footy's a great vehicle, and if you take it to the country, it's going to have a positive in many regards, even if it's not possible. The question was whether you could get a country club team in. I don't think it's any chance. I mean, you see what's happened to the waffle with the advent of the AFL. Well, what would happen to... You know, so you're either talking about a representative team, which sucks the life out of all clubs, or a strong club, and no country clubs has the horsepower of a
1: it's
0: waffle
1: just filtering
0: club.
1: Down to like what the AFL has done to the waffle, just pushing
0: diminishes
1: that down
0: everything
1: to the Amos League or whatever the country league underneath. But and where would be the suitable area? Like I can only
0: really Bunbury's
1: think
0: probably
1: of,
0: the only one.
1: Yeah, Bunbury
0: the
1: or,
0: next biggest.
1: Or Albany, like would be the only ones.
0: And I don't know if Albany's big enough. Yeah. Bunbury's got industry and sort of self-finance, but you take the strongest club out of Bunbury, what does that do for the local comp? It hurts it
1: massively.
0: And do they actually genuinely compete? I'm not sure. 10 sides is too many. We haven't got enough talent for 10 teams, let alone 11.
1: Well, the talent all goes for money anyway, so there's a few things that I would tinker with the waffle to try and get it through. And another time I'll probably go through what I think those should be, but there's plenty of things I think that can be improved.
0: Waffle players should be paid as much as amateur players, Joy.
1: I would say that would be a reduction, as you're not supposed to be paid at all as an Amos player. I'm sure there is I'm sure there is that going on elsewhere. University is staunch, never doing that. So I'm pretty proud to be part of that club, even though I was. Would have liked to have been. I certainly am not. But
2: we'll see that, and I'll jump in because that's where I do think: is there enough room for 11 or 12 teams, Townie? Because a lot of the good players from waffle clubs that are either really good reserves players that aren't getting a league gig, or players that have been playing at league level but for work reasons or whatever have to go away, and they're getting paid more. In the country or whatever. So I think there's enough talent out there from players that actually could be at the level.
1: There is.
0: Why would they play?
1: There's a retention issue.
0: Why would they play, though?
1: Where?
2: Well if there's more money in the waffle, if you like you said, if they can pay players a little bit better.
0: Players who go to Amos for more money, they would play in the waffle if there was more money.
1: Yes, correct.
0: But by spreading it out and having another team. You're thinning the competition.
3: Offering
0: more money in a thinner competition.
1: What I don't understand is how the salary cap came down because of COVID to save clubs money, and what has come back up.
0: Hasn't returned to what it was.
1: And yet inflation's run out of control, and so people are getting paid way less than what they were in the early 2000s. Yeah. So,
0: I mean, the reality is clubs are on slim margins as well. There are no clubs broke. There's a couple that, you know, have to be pretty careful. I think they are in... You know, the next couple of years are going to be pretty querulous, perhaps. But no one's broke. So at the moment, but they're all on very skinny margins. Mm. So if you're paying another 50 grand in salaries, you've probably got to find 80 to service the 50. That's a hard job.
1: Mm. It is.
2: A few more off the text line. This one's from Ben. Morning, man. The Waffle don't help themselves. It's been a bugbear of mine for many, many years. Several things. When both WA AFL teams have played by the end of Saturday, move the Waffle games to Sunday. Waffle must advertise to junior clubs in their zone, get a hold of all email addresses from clubs, and offer $5 entry when showing the email. Clubs will make money back over the bar, or all Waffle should be free entry subsidised from WA AFL teams. Mm-hmm. WA footy needs to look outside the state to get people through the gates. Try something fair dinkum. They've just got their heads in the sand and letting it die a slow death. It is a great product. My young fella nags me the whole quarter. When can we kick on the oval? Equals don't get those opportunities at AFL games.
1: 100%. There's a point of difference, but they've just got to lean into it and they've got to have more investment in certain areas. You've just got to be selective over it, and it's a process. But I do agree that it's pretty much been head in the sand to some degree. They have to try something, and if it's not going to work, then you pivot quickly. But you need someone who's got in that league who's going to be a bit more dynamic and make decisions, who can actually try and do something to revive the competition, who's got passion for it and whatever else lives it and wants to do something. But
0: the number one thing is the product. If the product's no good, people will turn away from it.
1: Yep.
0: There is no question about the product. That's actually reasonable. So the most important thing is the one thing that's almost guaranteed. It's how you sell it, I guess. And that takes a budget, as you said. You need someone dynamic, enthusiastic, energetic. Has that been the case? I'm not sure. Have they missed their mark in some ways? You know, a couple of years ago they did the Waffle, what was that called? The they had it on all the bus stops.
2: A Waffle.
0: Waffle or whatever. It wasn't that.
1: The game day.
2: Win-win
0: Waffle.
2: Waffle Wonderland win-win Waffle.
0: So that was, there was a level of promotion and that had a short-term fix. But you can't just do it once. You've got to keep doing it. You've got to keep servicing your audience and your customers. And if you stop, they'll stop coming.
1: Yep.
2: The admission price of $20 needs to be halved, like the state game, says one listener.
1: I mean, you've got to look at the numbers in terms of what's going to help the clubs the best financially and what the margins are going to be. But if the sole goal is getting numbers there, and you can almost guarantee that it's going to be made up through merchandise purchases or over the bar or whatever it may be, then that makes sense. And it drives more atmosphere because people then talk about it more as well. So I think that, yes, I agree. There needs to be a lower barrier to entry to get in, and that has to be, you have to lean into your point of difference as opposed to the AFL. So that can be one win, a cost of living type crisis. That's the point of difference, to have something that you can go and do. But the end of the day, they're running their own businesses, each club. So it's got to be a bit of a balance. You can't just go, all right, gold coin donation, and we're just going to go.
0: Fremantle have gone for the free entry, and I'm not sure that's worked.
1: No.
0: And they're in, I mean, they've got a tough few years coming up.
2: Jeff from East Frio, love Before the Footy, lads. It's a great show, and Jai has been a great addition. Miss him at Claremont, but glad to see he is staying involved across coaching, playing, and media. He is also a keen darts player, just needs to learn the rules, says Jeff.
1: Oh, jeez, I know exactly who that is. He told me he was going to send one in, but that took a while for that to click.
0: Sounds very self-indulgent.
1: It's... That is our other avid listeners that I've talked to before, Father and Jeff, right. Jeff Elliott, who I went on a site trip up to. He's chairman of Wildcat Resources up in Port Hedland.
0: Former journo.
1: No, no, he's solidly entrenched in the mining industry, but he is a big footy fan. And the darts thing he's talking about is when he tried to cheat and beat me in a trip to Mount Hotham that we went to for snowboarding. But he's pretty competitive, unfortunately. He just doesn't come up with the results on the other side. Right. So.
2: A few 180s, Jai. Is that, you like a few 180s?
1: But didn't need to didn't score need that to. High against
2: oh,
1: Jeff.
2: There you go.
0: I tell you what, I'm not going to, what in your pocket, but there has been constant positive feedback about your performance on radio. Well, people say, I'm really surprised about Jai Bolton. He comes across as a decent bloke. I must have had 100 people tell me that.
1: Well, that's nice to know, because over the fence, I've certainly, hopefully, I've some of the guys.
0: Yeah, none are Swans supporters.
1: They're not. Yeah, well, that doesn't surprise me. Maybe I've got a bit longer to win those guys over
0: keep
1: first.
0: Keep hanging in there. Well, you're a Freo supporter now. You might be a Swans supporter by next decade.
1: I'm from a demographic that is quite similar to Swans, which is probably why I like playing out there so much. I actually really enjoy going out there when we played, even though they hated me. I loved that environment out there. I'm a big fan of that footy club as well.
2: Just before we clear our next break, we'll preview some of the games to come in the round. We've got about just over 20 minutes remaining. We're talking about country footy before and some of the trips that you made. What was the most memorable footy trip you had? And I'm not talking post-season. I'm talking, a pre-season or even during the season, trip with the boys that sort of galvanised the group.
1: Yeah, we were very fortunate enough to have two players who have amazing properties down in Many Peaks in Deck Mountford and Morgan Davies, who grew up next to door to each other. When I say next door, it's still about
0: next
1: a 20 yeah. minute drive. Yeah. But and their properties back onto amazing beach down in Albany. I forget the name. I think it's Norman's Beach down there, which is quite private as well. But we had our pre-season footy camps down there, and that was driven by Ash Prescott, I think, because he would take any opportunity as an obsessive fisherman to get by the water and get some extra time to go fishing. But we had some amazing times down there. The pre-season camps were fantastic. One that certainly stands out to me, though, outside of that, was another pre-season camp in Lancelin, where we ended up at the Lancelin pub afterwards as well. At that point in time, we had Andrew Embley as our midfield coach, who really drove the bonding scenario at the pub. And can't remember how long we lasted in the pub before we were kicked out, but it was one of the better trips that we've had. Yeah, it's just those moments of the ones that you sort of look back on when you finished your career. As much as when you first asked what your highlights were in your career, they are, first of all, you think about on field moments. Some of the pre-season things that you do where you work together and you're getting to know some new blokes and you build relationships and that sort of thing. Definitely up there as well. And I'm sure each club has these sort of trips. But the Lancelin one and the ones down in at Many Peaks at Deck Mountford's farm down there, and seeing him in his element as well were definitely my favourite.
0: Yeah. All right. I mean, obviously not in my world, I haven't done that sort of thing, but I've been on a lot of trips and gone all around the place to cover stuff. The 2017 Melbourne trip, when WA beat Victoria in Melbourne for the first time. I've been saying this for 10 years and I'll say it for the next 50. That was by a mile the best trip I've covered for a group. Mm. You could just tell the group was so coherent and everything was switched on. Everything that happened.
1: It was fantastic. It was great. But it's pretty funny though, because the week after, I can't remember who we played, but I remember thinking after the game, like, geez, we were pretty sure we were like best mates last week. I think he just told me he's never hated a person more than myself. So I'm not sure that was pretty short lived. But it's just it's an interesting concept, the state game. And I tell all the boys that are a chance or around the mark, that if you get the opportunity, as long as you're fit and ready to go, take it. But then lean into it because it's It's awesome. It's the memories that you have for a long time.
0: I'm grateful to Mike Broadbridge that he gave me access to him. He went to a lot of the team meetings and the selection meetings and whatever, so I had access to what was going on. And one of the things that stands out most for me was the jumper presentation on the Friday night when Paul Johnson presented a jumper to Jack Bradshaw, who's making his debut. Paul Johnson was a former East Perth player, an outstanding player, and played a lot of state footy, won a Simpson. And
1: hard to win
0: he presented it to Jack Bradshaw and said, anyway, I hope you let's go and beat the Vicks. I hate them. They're a pack of you-know-whats. And then he's apologised because Wayne Bradshaw, Jack's dad who played at Claremont, and Wayne's mum were in the front row. And so Paul got very embarrassed. He realised what he said. And he said, oh, sorry, Mrs. Bradshaw, very sorry. Shouldn't have said that. She said, that's all right, Paul. I quite agree with you. Yeah. You're absolutely spot on. And it brought the house down. It was just one of those things where everyone's better for that moment, which could have gone any way, couldn't it? You could just sense the camaraderie and the focus and the purpose that was there. It was a brilliant moment.
1: Ingrid is quite competitive herself. She's one of WA's top real estate agents as well. So I've reckoned that she's would have been fired up by that comment from Jono. So yeah, it was
0: No, it was Wayne's mum.
1: Oh, so Wayne's
0: Jack's,
1: mum there.
0: Jack's
1: oh,
0: okay. grandma.
1: All right. Yeah.
0: No, Ingrid would have. She would have
1: jumped into it.
0: You can tell, can't you? You can just tell in the group pretty quickly whether they've got it, whether they've got what you need, and then you've still got to win and you've got to play well and do all those sort of things. But there was just the groundwork had been laid.
1: Yeah. No, it was a great trip. They did it well.
2: 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More to come after this.
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2: 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Bolts, game today?
1: Yeah, we've got a big game down at McGillivray. The Rezzies, who have been, or Uni have been flying in general, we are 4-2 in the reserves. Big thanks to Sean the Gambler, Tromby Trombetta, who has been in flying form down there. So excited to see what he can do today.
0: Where did he play last year? Was he at Uni last year?
1: Yeah, assume so, yes. Right. I wasn't there last year, but I assume so. We've got CJ Dipper on his phone. I'm hoping to see him bring that out this week with a few celebrations. He's been in great form. It's his 100th game. And we've got the Harry Steed Memorial game down there. So it should be quite a few people down there, some celebrations. So I'm trying to time my day where... pretty much we'll be in the showers as the siren goes, straight to Claremont, and then I have a feeling that the Uni celebrations might go a little bit longer than the Claremont one, so I'll make it back down there to celebrate Dipper's 100th and hopefully a win as well. So got Scarborough this week, which I'm sure Comma will have them trying to upset us today, but should be a good game. Yeah, he's the Scarborough coach.
0: Okay. So Lynch was doing that last year, wasn't he?
1: I think so.
0: So
1: yeah,
0: he's gone to
1: West down there.
0: So he's coaching the midfields.
1: Yep, so they've both moved across there as well. So, unfortunately, we don't have Austin Bennington, I don't think, as my assistant coach today, who you guys obviously have no idea who that is, but I mention him most shows, so I'm sure he'd be listening. But,
0: Got a skiing trip or something on?
1: No idea what he's doing, and I don't really want to know. But I'm looking forward to today. Should be.
0: You've gone into a new. You've been there 2 or 3 months now. What's it like going into a new group? I presume clubs are very similar. That you've got the jokers and the serious ones, and those who train hard and those who slack off and whatever. Is it the same at all the other clubs you've been to, or is it?
1: I have to say, I've been very impressed with the way that Uni's run. We've got an incredibly devoted coach in Chris Ninkov, who is a fantastic motivator. He gave me my first spray. Well, not me, but the group in general. I think it was directed at me, but it was general in nature. Last week, which got us over the line against Mount Lawley when we were playing pretty poorly. I've loved being a part of it. I haven't unfortunately been able to get down there as much as I would like. That will hopefully lift in the next over the next period of time. I was a bit of a late signing, so came in late. But yeah, the whole makeup of the club down there is fantastic. Like, they've just got a great balance down there between making sure that you enjoy your footy and you're really good mates and develop good relationships, as well as we want to win. So you try and keep standards to a high level. We still do. Chris still does some vision and so forth, and we look at some in-depth scenarios, and then it's just the education piece amongst some really hungry and quite talented young players as well that we're trying to develop too. So I'm absolutely loving it down there, and pretty happy that I decided to go and play down there.
0: Yeah, I think you're still the second Sandover medalist to play at Uni, but the first one to play under your own name.
1: you love that story, don't you? I'm not Phil In. No, I'm play under my own name. So,
2: what was the alias again, Townie?
0: In my team, Greg Wilson. So he came second in an association.
2: So we've got to get Greg on, I think, at some point.
0: Well, you've got any number of phone calls, any number of phone numbers to get him.
2: All right, there we go. Hey, a few more off the text line. We've been flooded with text messages this morning. So thank you to all of the listeners, and keep them coming through. We love to hear from you. So long as the AFL is fixated on itself and won't give any air to other sports or comps like the Waffle Sample, etc., it makes it extremely difficult. They decimated the VFL comp. Effectively, the state leagues are competing against the AFL for attention, not a complementary league as it should be.
0: Mm. Yeah, I agree. If they left a hole, like a fixturing hole on Saturday afternoon, say, or whatever it might be, just left a hole for state leagues.
1: How are they going
0: to
1: do that with bringing more teams in, though? Like, they can't.
0: Well, they're doing double ups on Friday night. If they're going to do that, why not you have a triple up?
2: Well, here's one, actually.
1: Come on, the NBA. Like,
2: Here's one off the text line in terms of fixturing for the Waffle. The Waffle should get creative and play games on a Tuesday or a Wednesday night. Clear air, and anyone looking for a game of footy to watch or something to punt on will get involved. I'm not sure about the last.
1: Again, I love the creativity, but whether you can make that happen. I mean, these guys have got full-time jobs outside of it.
0: And training, I mean, the one thing about that, and that was a benefit in Thursday night, you're training that night anyway.
1: Yeah.
0: So you're going to be at the club.
1: Mm.
0: The lights are an issue. There's only two grounds that have got
1: lighting. It's also how you feel at work the next day. Sunday games are just I've dreaded those. Luckily, we never really had many. But finishing your game, doing your up in the club afterwards, having a beer or something, and then trying to get some camaraderie with the sponsors and board members and supporters and all that sort of stuff. Then to come home, cook your dinner, go to bed, wake up, and you just can't move.
0: It's an ordeal.
1: It was just no good. Yeah. So I think, I wish they brought the Foxtel Cup back though. The players would love that. That was one of my when you think about the trip thing, that was one of my favourite things I was involved in actually. Even though the last grand final Claremont lost, I actually played against them. I actually played against them in. That's how much of
0: Werribee, wasn't it?
1: Yeah. Right. That's how much of a curse I am. So,
0: so you have been involved in a success.
1: I've actually played in a Claremont grand final. I was just on the other team, so in a Claremont premiership. I'm no good in that area, unfortunately, but. I think it's these are the sort of ideas though that you need to present, sure they do to have these discussions.
0: And some have got more legs than others. Like Tuesday night sounds good, but it's you've run through a few of the practical issues and grounds aren't ready for it. I'm not sure crowds are ready for it. I mean, if you finish work at 6, are you going to go to Little Oval at 6:30 to watch Subi and Swans? I'm not sure if that's going to get much of a response. But there's nothing wrong with having some ideas and looking at it and trying to promote.
2: There's no bad ideas, as they say. Peter, off the text line as well, before we have a look at all of the games ahead.
0: It was a bad idea to invade for Poland in 1939.
2: Well, there are some. Morning, boys. Although I follow the Bulldogs, I can't help but be impressed by the way East Perth run their football club. Every time you hear somebody from the Royals speak, whether they be players or officials, the club seems to have this amazing culture about them, having Hamish Brayshaw talk about their trip and inclusive nature of the playing group. I think that might be playing group, rather. Tells me that success for them isn't that far away.
1: Yeah, I'm not sure they're that religious to be a praying group in there. But it's one thing that I am envious of East Perth. I think they've got an amazing group there that is quite social. They do a lot of stuff together. Not that Claremont don't or any other club, but it does look like they are very close-knit mates. That looks as though that is driven by some of their leaders in Hamish and also Angus Scott and to a lesser degree some guys now that have left.
0: Our man from the B team on Wednesday night, Corey Watts.
2: Corey Watts.
0: I mean, it's no surprise. If you select and recruit on talent and character, you're going to tend to go better.
1: They've got a cohort that are very similar age group, and there's a emerging group. Again, I'm sorry for talking about Claremont too much if that is the case, but it's just what I'm privy to. There's an age group that's coming through at Claremont that are all best mates as well, that are going to come through and start getting better and better. And you can see as those groups start to emerge and they stick together and they build over a long period of time, they do more often than not achieve success. So, it looks as though, I mean, South are like that as well in previous years. So, you might see the closest-knit teams, there's rise to the top. So,
0: what's the impact of the mid-season rookie draft this week?
1: A few
0: players look as though they're going to go out of the Waffle.
1: Yeah, I mean, West Perth are not really competitive at this stage if Kane Bevan was to go, which I think he's the prototype, so deserves a shot.
2: What about if Claremont lose two?
1: If Claremont lose two, that'll be a big impact for sure. Like Jasper Peace is getting his flowers at the moment, but we've rated him internally since he came up from the Colts. Like he came in and super impressive in terms of his work ethic and how much he wanted to learn and how much he wanted to improve. And he's done that. And now we thought he was already playing at this sort of level early last year and even towards the back end of the year before. So, yeah, it's great that he's getting that sort of recognition. I don't think he's too confident that he's going to go in the mid-season. I think he's probably thinking that it's more likely, if there is to be anything, that he puts a whole season together at this sort of level that he's playing at. But, yeah, that will be a massive impact on Claremont, because he's the number one, he's the fittest bloke at the club. He's, you know, a good size as well, so he can play a multitude of different roles, but he's also just, he does whatever you ask him to do, so he'll play whatever role that you ask him to. So
0: he's got an uncle on the West Coast board, so whether
1: he does,
0: that
1: Pago.
0: Probably has zero he's impact also on recruitment, but there's they're clearly aware of him, and you can't help but be aware of him because he's been putting a 50 games of pretty solid footy together. I think Port Adelaide very interested in Zach Mainwaring as well, so there's a chance, and they'd miss him, though. Again, midfielders are replaceable in good sides, I suppose. And there's a few others. I thought Jai Reedy's one who's just come from, you know, he's a 100-game player, as a good ordinary 100-game player, and has elevated his game significantly this year. Now, whether or not there's a spot for half-forward flankers, you don't really recruit them, so that's a... that's an area perhaps makes it pretty hard. But the other one, there was a lot of story about the South Australian ruckman, Caleb May, who Scott Jones touted last week.
1: Yeah.
0: And there's...
1: they clearly don't look at how that goes, though, because I think when Matty Parker got drafted, he had an absolute stinker in the
0: The reality was, the bloke he played against is a better player.
1: Yeah, yeah.
0: So why wouldn't you be looking at Scott Jones, who's been through the system and as a fill-in, which is all it is, as a backup and a fill-in, he would be as influential as anyone around the country,
2: Because Caleb May is 3 centimetres taller. He's
0: 5 years younger.
2: Five to 10 years younger.
0: But if you're looking to fill... for the rest of the year as backup because you've got an issue.
2: Well,
0: you
2: pick Scott Jones, don't you? You pick the best talent available if that's the case, but they don't do that. They're looking for future.
0: If they're looking to get ahead of the main draft, that's one thing.
2: Well, Scott Penderbury can still play. He's going to break the record today.
0: Yeah. Troy Bolton could still play. Probably have to play out of a forward pocket or in their goal square.
1: Thanks, John.
2: Yeah, Pendle's 433 AFL games. Incredible effort.
1: It's just unbelievable.
0: Almost as many senior games as Craig Bradley. He's only
2: 60
1: short.
2: Yeah,
1: I just could not think of a better role model for that, for the sport, or anything along those lines. He deserves all of this stuff that's happening. I think that the carry on from the media has been the circus, not the events that are going to take place for Scott. So he deserves all of it. I think he's been an amazing advocate for the game, and I'm stoked for him and can't wait to see. Hopefully the Pies absolutely dominate today.
0: I hope someone knocks him. I think he's a great player. He's fantastic, and I've got nothing but admiration for him. I hope someone knocks him over. Like Milan Murdoch gets up and into his face and makes a real issue of it.
1: No, you've been drinking Will Schofield's
0: if they play on even terms, West Coast get beaten by 10 goals. So they've got to disrupt it.
1: I think there's no better way to do it anyway. But I'm loving what West Coast's doing. I'm loving what Harley Reid's doing. I think he's underrated in terms of in the league at the moment, because obviously he was so hyped. Everyone got over it and sort of said, "Oh no, he's not up to the level of what we were hoping." I think he is. I think he's exceeding it. He's his third year, is it?
0: Third year.
1: And he's looking like he's just going to keep getting better and better and better. So I'm excited to see how he goes today and for the rest of the year, and hopefully he can get some consistency in the amount of ball that he's getting, because I love when he gets it. I feel like he has an impact. He at least gets the ball forward and he gives it a crack. So you can't ask for much more than that.
2: Is it going to be easier or harder in future years to reach 400-plus games with the way the game is going?
1: I mean, the clubs... give you the best opportunity to be able to do so in terms of the environment and the resources that are given to the players. There's more days off for training loads now. Don't know. I think it's pretty similar. It's always going to be hard.
0: Yeah.
1: So.
0: Well, it's 20 years, isn't it, to do it? So you've got to be... You can't get injured, that's number one. And all the 400 gamers or the even the 370 gamers, you know, Robert Harvey and David Mundy, they don't get injured.
1: Yeah, it also depends, though, as well, on whether they the AFL go to this equalisation fixturing where everyone plays each other twice and that reduces the amount of games that are played or whatever they're...
0: Yeah.
1: Or once or whatever whatever the ruling is.
0: Well, it's harder for... to play 300 in the waffle now because it not
1: games.
0: That long ago it was 21 home and away, home and away, now it's 18.
1: Yeah.
0: So you immediately diminished by nearly, you know.
1: That also reduced the salary, the amount of money.
0: So you want to go and play at uni rather than at Claremont.
2: And you've got to play finals too.
0: Yeah.
2: You've got to play lots of finals.
0: And the other thing, players get rested, so you it's a bit of a double-edged sword, isn't it? You're getting rested to go longer, but you're playing fewer games. So if you do have a hiccup or you get to the... Or more importantly, I reckon, it's where your club's going to. And Collingwood haven't really bottomed out. They haven't been like Essendon or...
1: They had a couple of bad years.
0: Yeah, but they've had a bad year or two. They haven't had a bad decade where you're more inclined to clean everything out and start again. Like North did, Essendon, Hawthorn did after their hat trick.
1: I'm going to give
0: Didn't play in a final for 10 years after that. So.
1: I'm going to give some more credit to Nick Dacos here, but if before he entered, they were fourth bottom, and his first year they played a prelim.
0: It can happen quickly if you've got the right.
1: It can change right dramatically. Also, the coaching change, I suppose, happened as well. Not that Bucks was a bad coach, but yeah. I'm excited for the weekend. I think it's got a good fair bit on today. It's a shame that it's not spread out, and I can be involved in all of it. But
2: We're out of time. But there is one more off the text line, and I want to get to everyone. This is from Heather. Hi everyone. What do you think about this one? Some person has floated the idea. The AFL clubs be able to get players from anywhere in Australia to play a game when needed, as opposed to limiting to using the reserves VFL side. What do you think?
1: Couldn't be a bigger fan of that idea.
0: Short-term contracts, whether it's a week or a month. Might be it's more than that. You need to train up, so it might be a 4-week or a 20-day contract.
1: I've said it before on here, but it's a detriment to the AFL final product because they don't have the best players in the country playing and that are available at all times, and that's due to the draft system and the listing and selection system. So there's restrictions for the best talent to be playing. There's got to be some sort of fix there to allow that.
0: Well, there's a precedent for it. 5 years ago, when Black, Florenca and Deck Mountford and Giro, I think, played... Mm. Played as fill-ins, so they weren't
1: if
0: training
1: only that
0: with the
1: happened
0: club.
1: To Freo, would have. Of course, I got moved to Freo. That's why. Me and Bailey Rogers.
0: Did they ever ring you and say you're available
1: Bob Murphy,
0: this week?
1: Bob Murphy actually said to me, "Hey mate, I just was calling up. Congratulations, welcome to the Fremantle Football Club." And I was like, when do I come to training? You said never.
0: So you never actually got a call. Are you available this week? We're playing Collingwood.
1: They never. I don't think they had any sort of COVID effect. Yeah. So whereas West Coast got decimated thanks to the famous photo from one of my very good friends, Jackson Nelson,
0: Hippie Club,
1: who still gets blamed for the downfall of the entire club. But
0: he's a very influential player.
1: He was, yeah. Anyway, I've got to get to coaching.
0: Oh, yeah,
1: so,
0: right. Okay. Yeah. We're going.
2: We'll see you later, everyone. Thanks for your company this morning to HAF Health Insurance, to Encompass Home Care, and to Brian Beresford for joining us. Thanks to Ollie in the other room. Townie Bolts.
0: Yeah.
2: I'm Matt Grublich. Until next time, see you later. And don't forget, waffle round of the day. Game of the day, rather, Claremont and East Perth a bit later on. It'll be myself, Jacob Lansmere, and Bo Wardman to join us. So stay tuned on Sport FM.
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18: 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This Saturday, Round 7 action takes us to Revo Fitness Stadium. Claremont celebrating their centenary year with a clash with East Perth. Will the Tigers make it 7 from 7, or can the Royals go the right side of the win-loss ledger with a crucial road victory. 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

0: Hello and welcome to another episode of The Netty Life, where netball is life. Round 10 was a banger. Felt like a tight round with the fourth quarter of all games doing the heavy lifting to determine the eventual winner. I have to say I enjoyed round 10 more than I enjoyed round 9. We saw Romelda Aiken-George, or SSN Grandma, as Shemira Sterling-Humphrey called her, break the record for the most Australian National League games. It was quite the occasion, not a dry eye at RAC Arena, as she was presented with flowers by the previous record holder, Kath Cox. Before we get there, I should say hello to my co-host, Britt Carter. BC, how are you? And how exciting was round 10?
1: I had all the feels watching Romelda in her milestone moment. That was lovely. And I think having the Swifts there as well, the team, along with Bryony Acool, the coach, that gave her the opportunity to continue her career when she thought it was all done after being cut by the Firebirds when she was pregnant back in 2022. So I thought it was fitting that the teammates that had been with her throughout that period, which was quite an emotional one for her, were there then to celebrate her on this huge occasion. Just a quick note from me on how I am sick again. I don't know if you've been able to tell throughout the season, but I have been up and down with colds. So sorry about the sound of my voice, and hopefully my voice lasts for the entire episode.
0: We'll get you through, Britt, don't you worry. And hello to our producer, Mads, who was not with us last week. She was living it up on holidays in Thailand during the season, mind you, which is not something that we would usually allow, but we do love her, so we did let her go. Welcome back, Mads. Did you have a good break?
2: Yeah, very lucky to be allowed to go. Yes, magnificent break. The only decision I had to make each day was which pool I was going to go to and which cocktail I was going to have. I lived a life of luxury for a week, which was very much needed and lovely, but I do feel a bit behind in all the netball news, so I'm keen to be caught up.
0: There you go. We'll drag you along with us and you can hear all about it on the show this week. Lucky you have a front row seat to that, Mads. Okay, let's have a look at the round 10 results because, wow, first match on Saturday really set the tone for me. It was a Sunshine Coast Lightning who finally lived up to the expectations and got the win over a defensively depleted Vixens. But geez, they were good. The Firebirds were too strong, with the Giants dying in the final minutes of that game, but it was a good arm wrestle for 55 minutes. The New South Wales Swifts spoiled Romelda Aiken-George's milestone game as they celebrated their first back-to-back win of the season, just their fourth win in 2026. Have they left their run too late for top four? We will have to wait and see. And we asked the Mavs to show us what they had last week, and they did just that by taking it to the new ladder leaders, the Thunderbirds, are losing by just 4 goals. So it was a great round 10.
1: It absolutely was. And as you've alluded to, the Thunderbirds are now perched atop of the Super Netball ladder with a better goal percentage over the Vixens. They are both on 26 points. The Fever hang on to third spot with 24 points despite losing to the Swifts, and the Mavericks hold on to fourth with 20 points. So here is where it gets interesting. The Lightning and the Swifts sit fifth and sixth respectively, both on 16 points and now just one win away from the top four. So they are chasing each other and the Mavericks. It's unlikely the Firebirds contest for the top four and seventh on 12 points, but they're not totally out of the race. And the Giants remain winless in the eighth position. I think we can now say that the Giants are out of the race, and that's it for them in 2026. And they'll be hoping to just find one win, any win, if they can come by one before they close out the end of the season.
0: Oh, could you imagine how great it would be to see them get their first win? I think before the game started, I think Bianca Chatfield was in comms and they had a 1% chance before that game of making the finals. So I think we're on minus points now. But yeah, so that's what the ladder looks like. Thank you for that, Britt.
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0: All right, let's get into our talking points. This is where we touch on any breaking news in the sport or water cooler topics that have dominated fan chat. So the talking point that we wanted to get into this week was having a look at how coaches are performing so far in 2026, because we talk about players' performances each week and we scrutinise them. And this year, we feel like we've been spending quite a lot of time on the coaches' performances as well. So we thought, why not have a look at the league's eight coaches and give them a bit of a performance review? We have three brand new coaches in the league this year, which could be seen as a hard gig. I don't begrudge them at all. They've certainly been dropped into the fire because, you know, there's very little time to find your feet in just 14 rounds, regular rounds of netball. Let's start with the top four coaches. So let's start with Tanya Opps, of course, Thunderbirds coach. She sits 9 wins from 10 matches, easily has the best bench depth, has come a long way in her coaching career. We've spoken about this on the show as well. She's won 2 titles with the Thunderbirds. I'm keen to know, Britt and Mads, how you think Tanya has performed this season.
1: Oh, it'd be hard not to give her an A if we're going to do a school grading system.
0: Sure.
1: Not an A+. They've dropped one game, and there have been times where I've questioned some of the substitutions, and I will talk about that more in my game analysis in their match against the Mavericks from round 10. But it's hard not to look at their form and go, wow, yeah, Tanya's onto a good thing again this year. And the other thing that's so quirky about Tanya is we don't often understand what's being said in those huddles, but her players do. There was something she said the other day. I'm trying to remember. It was something about Elmeray Vanderburg, and it was like code. They were speaking in code. And look, as long as the players understand what she's asking them to do and it's working on court, who are we to question the weird and quirky ideas that she's got going on in the huddles?
0: No, look, I think a couple of years ago, no one was understanding what Tanya was saying in her huddles, the players included. And I think that's when, that was before the dynasty, like they really took off, because we were like, what is happening in this game and what did that mean? Everyone looked very confused. So for me, I think she's the coach that I would say has grown the most over the SSN period. She really has solidified herself as right up there with a Simone McInnes in terms of, yeah, being that strong head coach, and the players respect her and they're listening to her, and she is getting the best out of every single player on that bench most of the time. No one's perfect, but she's pretty close. So I'll give her an A too. What about you, Mads?
2: Yeah, I think A as well. I will say there was a period of time where I wouldn't believe I'd be giving Tanya Opps an A. I'm not going to lie. I was some of those earlier seasons were not sure about.
0: And she's pulled a Vanderburg and she's pulled a Heffernan.
1: I was just going to say, the only thing we haven't touched on is the recruitment. And she has picked the two best buys of the season.
0: Yeah.
1: The fact that these players wanted to go and play under Tanya is a credit to what she's done and how much growth she's had in the league. So
0: yeah,
1: that is massive as well. I'm not sure how much of a hand she played in that recruitment, but it doesn't really matter because they wanted to come to that club, and it's because of the culture and the status and the performance she's built there over time.
0: Agreed. All right, let's have a look at Di Honey, the Vixens head coach this year. 9 wins from 10 matches for her as well. This is her first year as the head coach. That was their best start to the Vixens season. Straight 9 wins. That was their best start to a season ever. Of course, they lost this week. What I've enjoyed is that she's played different lineups to Simone McInnes. So we were wondering what else she could possibly bring to a team of this street cred, but to her credit, there have been weeks when we've gone, oh, didn't see that one coming. So that's what I've liked about watching Die Honey this year. What about you, Britt?
1: I love the way that she approaches the media. So we seem to get these classic one-liners from her. I mean, we did get a lot of that from Simone McInnes. I don't know if it's a dry Victorian humour thing. But look, I'm enjoying what I'm seeing so far from her. Really hard, I think, to grade her or give her that performance review. But so far, again, I'd have to say around that A mark, just because of where the Vixens have sat. They haven't been flawless. They've been tested in some games. But the mark of a great team is that when you were challenged, you were still able to stand up to the plate. And they have done that in 9 out of the 10 games they've played for 2026. Look, I'm really looking forward to seeing what she will bring to the finals because we're all expecting Vixens to be there. They've all but locked up their spot for that already with 4 rounds still left to play. And those substitutions, the little tweaks she's making to the lineup that she inherited are quite interesting. And I'm enjoying seeing her put her stamp on this tried and tested team and just mixing it up because we know what we usually get from the Vixens. And so it's nice to be able to get a little surprise every now and then from Die Honey.
0: For sure. And one of the things that people use as a criticism against the Vixens is that they're predictable. So maybe she's trying to throw a little bit of spice and sparkle in there just to shake things up. Mads, this is, of course, your team. So how do you think Die has done as a Super Vixens fan?
2: Nothing wrong with predictable if you get the win, in my opinion, but that's just me. Yeah, I was going to say I probably would have given her an A+ until this loss. Now I maybe go back to an A. Or maybe even that game with the Giants. The Giants did come close to nixing it. So, yes, yeah, still some things that need to be worked out, but better to work them out now. Better to have the loss that you need now in the season as opposed to later on in finals, but I think Di's doing a great job. And I think a few weeks ago, I also said to you guys, she was the assistant coach. So like, maybe it's not that impressive that the Vixens are doing that well. And I can't remember which one of you rightly pointed out that a lot of these coaches are assistant coaches and they're not doing so well. So the fact that she has been able to do so well is probably a good thing.
0: So next up for scrutiny is Dan Ryan from the Fever, who we do love. Now he has 6 wins from 10 matches, which he will not enjoy. He's had a big injury list to manage at the start of the season for sure. He's probably my favourite coach in huddles. He's so direct. He's so clear. I could perform very easily, I think, as a player in his squad. I love him in huddles. And of course, he's won a title with the Fever already. So, you know, a little bit of street cred to Dan. But Britt, how do you see his performance as head coach this year?
1: If we were to compare him to a captain / player in this league, he would be the Kate Maloney of coaches for me in Super Netball. He has mastered the art of a rev up. I know that I'm going to hear certain words from him. Punish. Absolutely punish.
0: Lock in.
1: Lock in. You know, he's got a couple of catchphrases in there that you know you're going to hear at certain points in the game, but they just remind his players to reset and this is what I want from you. I think he sets really clear expectations of his team. He'll say to them, if they're down by 10, okay, I want you to be back within 5. And they usually nail that. So I like that he is quite realistic in his approach and very measured. You don't often see him lose his head, even if he's losing it on the sidelines and really extremely frustrated like he was in round 10. Yeah, kind of hard to know where they're at because they have had to contend with so many injuries. But the fact they're in the top 3, given they have had that many injuries more than anyone else, I think speaks to the level of coach that he is and why people are flocking to play for the Fever in Perth. And he's also been able to recruit some really big names in the coaching department. So that also speaks, I think, to people really wanting to learn from him and be around him and soak up what his knowledge is in the game.
0: All right, so I'd give him a B+ then, I reckon. Mads, what do you think about Dan this year?
2: I was also going to say B+. Yeah, I agree with what you said. I think he is so clear and direct to all of his players. Yeah, what maybe loses it a little bit for him is that I think the Fever maybe still have this problem that we've seen in the past few years where they're in finals and they struggle to finish out those close games. And I think that's still something that the Fever needs to work on and that he hasn't quite been able to fix. It doesn't mean obviously they still win a lot, but in some of those closer matches, they do struggle. I think that is the only area that I think overall maybe still needs improvement on.
0: I'd agree with that.

0: super netball coach.
1: I feel like you're stealing all my talking points for the analysis to come of round 10. But look, I am also wondering how effective those... It's interesting we call them sprays because they are sprays in the words he uses, but the delivery is quite measured and it's not like a big moment. Do you know what I mean? You watch Kiri Wills drop the mic last week and you go, whoa, she's fired up and she's angry and frustrated. And you see that from some coaches that they, you know, at Tanya Ops, get your heads in the game, you know, get in the game, that kind of thing. So you can tell when these coaches are unhappy. With Jared Murphy, I'm like, are you unhappy or are you like displeased? Or, you know, like, I think he has similarities to Nerida Stewart in that he's trying to get his players to understand what they're doing wrong on court and get them to adapt in real time. So he's really trying to teach them the way rather than a Dan Ryan saying, this is what I want you to do and you're going to go out and do that now. He's saying to them, are you happy with your performance? Okay, tell me why. Okay, tell me what you're doing wrong. So it's a very different approach. At the moment, it's getting a 50% win-loss record, and they do have a couple of factors there in the sense that there are new combinations, there are players like a Riley Batchelor who is trying to cement herself as a starting goal attack. But look, I think what I'm liking from him is that level-headed approach. I do really enjoy what he's done with the Mavericks this year. If I had to grade him, though, I would probably give him a C because if we reflect back on that extra time match a little while ago, we said it was extra time one, Jared Murphy none.
0: Yes.
1: So, look, I think he's learning a lot. He's got a lot to learn in his first season as a coach and he's finding his way as well.
0: Yeah, I like C with room for improvement, which we know we are going to see. I am excited about this Mavericks team and what Jed Murphy can do with them. I think he's done really well. So far, Amy Parmenter was interviewed after a game and they did ask her about the coaching style of Jed Murphy and the sprays and how he talks in huddles. And she said that she really liked it and she thinks that the team responds to it. And then on the flip side, Nicole Richardson is a little bit softer. She handles things a little bit different. So Parmy sort of like the yin and yang that both coaches brought. So I thought that was interesting feedback from Amy Parmenter.
1: He's more directive, isn't he? He's very direct with his feedback, but it's not a cruel direct. It's just like, this is what I think you need to do.
0: It's, I'm not angry. I'm just disappointed.
1: Oh, yes. That's a great way of putting it.
0: Okay, let's have a look at the bottom four coaches. Before we talk about Belinda Reynolds and the Lightning, we've just got a tiny little bit of audio that we found on socials that we think came around a question, I guess, questioning the team's performance so far this year and perhaps some coaching decisions that she's made. We're only assuming that was the question before him, but have a listen to the audio and then we'll talk about Belinda Reynolds.
2: Because there's lots of netball experts on the couch and sometimes they don't know netball too well.
0: And of course, we don't know the question that came before that for that answer to come, but we can probably read between the lines a little bit there. She's under some criticism because she's 4 wins from 10 matches with a squad list that most teams should be very nervous about, but the fact is they just haven't performed up to the standard of the names on her team list. She's got 7 international players there, and I guess the question that we keep asking every single week is what needs to change, what needs to be different? Is the coaching strategy wrong? And the starting seven wrong? Why is she not getting enough out of this team? Is it a C minus? Is that what we would give here? I don't like to be harsh or cruel. On the weekend, after maybe a fire was lit under them, they played the best game of the season. But why does it take to round 10 to find that mojo when you are a team mostly of star names? Britt, tell me.
1: I'd probably do C minus or D if we're being fair, given where they're at in the season. They were in the top four and had a little battle going on with the Mavericks for a bit there and then dropped off. We'll see whether they can build momentum after this victory against the Vixens. They are the first team to beat them, though, this season. So we need to give them kudos for that.
0: Yep, absolutely.
1: Oh, it's just a really difficult one to talk about because I think a lot of the judgment of her as a coach comes from the fact that her roster is simply so, so good, stacked, spilling at the seams, and yet they still just can't get it right. I said last week, it feels like Collingwood 2.0. It feels like they've signed all these superstars and they can't get them to gel.

0: And yet they should be gelling because most of them play for the Diamonds and Stacey Marinkovic can get it to work. So it's interesting, I think, watching the Lightning each week. And we speak about huddles and the message that we hear from the coaches and whether it computes for us back home. And I think for Belinda Reynolds's huddles, we're often listening to them going, okay, yeah, I get what she's asking them to do, but it's often not that inspiring. I don't think she would be a coach that I would really feel like I'm going to war for as I walk onto the court. You know what I mean? It's not that real uplifting conversation that you would get from a Dan Ryan or even a Kate Maloney. I do believe Belinda Reynolds is under some pressure. We don't know when she was re-signed. We went back last week and was having a look at when she might have been re-signed because she was originally only contracted on a two-year deal. So, look, I don't know if her contract is up at the end of this year. We haven't been able to find that information, but I would say that she is under a bit of pressure, and whether the Lightning finish in that top four or not might depict whether she's back again for 2027.
1: Yeah, and I think for me also, the reason why I feel like she's under pressure is because you have a team like the Mavericks who are sitting above them on the ladder with a new coach and very similar to these guys, new combos throughout court, but they just seem to have more grit, more sense of we're coming after the opposition. Like there's just something about when you look at the Mavs, for example, and the Lightning, if you had to put your money on someone, you're probably going to put it on the Mavericks at the moment, which is just incredibly insane when you look at the roster that the Lightning have. Yes, they've got Kara Konen out at goal attack. She's still learning that position and she takes the spot of Steph Wood. It's a new combo with Danielle Wollem, Kyron Berger, Courtney Breach, new combination as well. But these are world-class players. So I guess what we expected was that they would gel quicker than what we've seen.
0: And I do think that some of the players that have gone to play for her have stagnated and haven't improved in the way that Imelda Aiken-George has. We've spoken about how being under new guidance by a coach can often take your game to a new level. And I haven't felt that way about the players that have gone to the Lightning. I think they've either stagnated or actually regressed a little bit in some of their status in the game. So that would be my opinion on that.
2: Mads?
3: Yeah, I'd agree with the C minus. I think talking about her huddle chat as well, I do wonder if that also almost spills over to the players too. We know Liz Watson is a leader and was at the Vixens as well and is for the Diamonds and Courtney Brewster's leadership on court. But without Belinda like revving them up in that way, it doesn't feel like any of the players fill that role either. She's a bit lackluster and then they're like, oh, yeah, let's do this now. Yeah, I think you do need that energy from somewhere. And if it's not from the coach and your coach isn't inspiring that in your players, then I do think that's an issue. And obviously, credit where credit's due. She got some great signings. The team is great. She attracted people there, but I don't know how well, whether those people are even going to want to stay with how the club is going.
1: That's right. And they're all off contract, aren't they, at the end of the year? And I think what will really cement that win against the Vixens on the weekend is if they can replicate and get another win next week. And that will be really interesting to see. Was that a fluke, what we saw on the weekend? All right, let's chat about Bryony Akle, Swift's coach. She's also 4 wins from 10 matches this year, and she hasn't escaped our criticism either. She's had injuries this year, I think, which have hampered the team's performance. The first 8 rounds, they did not utilize Grace Nwecki well enough, which is exactly what happened at the back end of last year. The criticism has been warranted. Defensively, they've been underwhelming in the first 8 rounds. 9 and 10 were better. But street cred, Bryony Akle, she's won 2 titles with the Swifts, so we give her kudos for that. Britt, I feel like it's a C-minus again for me here, which kills me to say, but I believe that C-minus comes because they've only just worked out how to feed the ball to Grace Nwecki, and it's taken almost 10 rounds to get there. That was a good win on the weekend.
0: Yeah, Bryony's had to deal with some pregnancies coming in and out of her squad the last couple of years. There also was the big shakeup of Sam Wallace-Joseph, and we don't know the full story of what happened there, but I think ever since she left, it has been harder for this team to come by wins.
1: Absolutely.
0: Obviously, they had a flying start to 2025 with the signing of a big superstar up front. But then once teams worked out how to cut off that huge feed coming in, they weren't able to adapt as quick as they should have. And I think the thing that puts Bryony ahead of Belinda at this point is that she has won premierships before. So they know that she can get the result. She's tried and tested in that sense. And the culture at the Swifts, from what we're hearing, even though the defence end looks a little bit unhappy, is really good. So, look, if they can galvanise together and find some more wins at the back end of this season, I think they'll at least end on a more positive note. Will they play finals? It's a big question mark. They've got to contend with teams like the Mavericks, who are probably having a better crack at it at this stage. So I think C minus is fair.
1: Maddie?
3: I would agree with that as well. This is just my perception, so it's potential. Maybe I'm wrong, but I do feel like the Swifts have they seem to have quite a lot of coaches as well, specialist coaches, and I don't know if that's true compared to other teams. Maybe some of them are just less present, because we know we see Dylan come up into the box and that Joe Harden is also working there. I'm just wondering if it's almost too many cooks in the kitchen type vibe, and there's not, we've seen Bryony before, she's had clear point of view and that's won her premierships, and I wonder if everyone's pulling in different directions and that's why.
1: Yeah, I love it. That's a really good point that you make there. And we, yeah, probably don't take those things into consideration, but you're right. I mean, three big names, isn't it, in the coaching boxes there. It's a good point, Mads. So let's talk about Kiri Wills. She is the Firebirds coach. This is her second season. She's 3 wins from 10 matches. She's had a list of injuries for her team this year, which was actually a real shame, but players have come in and out of the squad. There hasn't really been much stability. I still don't think they've worked out how to feed Mary Cholik and get the best out of her in her second season in SSN. And for me, their bench depth is a huge issue. Yeah. What's lower than a C minus?
0: A D.
1: But a D. No, I'm probably giving her a C minus because unfortunately she's had a heap of injuries to deal with. And it is, there's a lot of new faces in this team this year as well. So I'd say C minus given what she's had to contend with.
3: I'd just say D, not going to lie. I do think she has some great players again, and she's just not using them or helping them gel in the correct way.
0: I find it really hard to place her because if I think about last year and what they did there, and then I think about this year, I know she's another coach that's finding her way in this league, and it's very different to the ANZ Premiership in New Zealand. But you kind of show up each week hoping for something different and get the same result, and what Kiri says in the huddles, I think I quite like. I do like listening to her. And I think she is that inspirational kind of coach. She is really trying to be as positive as possible and will her players on, but it's still not leading to results. So I think the tactics sometimes are what let them down as well, and the game plan.
1: I would agree. For me, it's always tactics watching. She's pulling people off too early. The five minutes in the end of every quarter, the super shots just feels hectic and chaotic to me. I hate it. And last week, for example, Emily Moore was dropped for Elsa Sif-Sandholt to come in. But again, I don't think, I would have probably had her on earlier. I think there's some loyalty to Pia Selby-Rickett, which supersedes Emily Moore sometimes. I don't think Selby Rickett has had the impact that we hoped that she would have. She's hot and cold for me, but I feel like there's this loyalty between the two of them that she gets the start over Emily Moore. But yep, coaching tactics for Kiri is what sometimes does it for me. Last but not least, and also I will just say she's still in the same spot that she was in this time last year. Now, that's going to be the same for the Giants probably, I would say as well, but they do have a new coach this year, Nerida Stewart. Oh, geez, didn't she just inherit a whole heap of fun? 0 wins from 10 matches, first year as head coach, injuries galore for her team, and the youngest and most inexperienced team in the league with not much bench depth. I don't even know what else to say. It all sounds pretty horrific, doesn't it? I like Nerida's style of coaching. I think she is still trying to find her feet of whether she wants to give a roast or whether she wants to be nice. It depends what mood you catch her in. And they've probably given her more grey hairs this year than she's ever had, the poor woman. Because you can see what she wants them to execute. And she says at training they do it and then they come out on court and do something totally different. So my heart actually goes out to Nerida. Britt, what would we say about Nerida this year?
0: Again, another one I really find hard to talk about given she has got the youngest team. I do think recruitment might have been a bit off for this side, and I don't know whether that's Nerida's fault. I don't know whether she's to blame for part of that or whether it's someone else in that department that was in charge of a lot of that, but I don't think they recruited as well as they could have this year. That being said, they signed someone like a Jane Watson, and then she did both legs. She sustained an injury to both legs. So that's just super, super unlucky. But there's something about the regression of Sophie Dwyer that makes me really worried about where she's going in the future as well. And we know that she was tracking really well towards diamonds and major tournaments, and now we look at her every week and I think there is so much on her shoulders that she can't even just go out and play the game because she's got to worry about so much that's happening up front there. Look, whether any of the players have got better under Nerida this year is a question mark for me, but it's very hard to assess someone that's had so much go wrong for them this year. And will the Giants even exist next year? Will they become Mounties? Like, there's so much just hanging over the head of this team that we don't even know whether Nerida would be coming back next year. It's not like there's a heap of coaches going around, I think, putting their hand up to coach the Giants if they do continue. But I do find it really hard to place her being wishy-washy. And that's because, you know, I'm not sure how to grade them, I suppose. Maybe Maddie could do the honours here.
1: Under the bus, go.
3: Yeah. I feel like given what she has had to contend with, I would maybe give her a slight, like maybe a C-minus, C-ish vibe? C-minus maybe, I don't know. They've obviously not won a game. And yes, I agree, the recruits haven't been what I think they needed them to be.
1: But did anyone want to go to the Giants? Maybe they just recruited who they could get.
3: Yeah. And it is their finishing. I'll talk about this later in the analysis. The ability to know how to win games and finish them off that is holding them back for sure.
1: All right. Well, that wraps up our analysis of the coaches so far. Let us know what you think, if you agree or disagree with anything we had to say there.
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1: Okay, it is now time for our game analysis of round 10. Britt, you had the game of the round. We picked that to be the Adelaide Thunderbirds and the Melbourne Mavericks, and I think we did a pretty good job picking that. The Adelaide Thunderbirds pipped the Melbourne Mavericks at the post, 55-51.
0: This was the closest game of the round, so I think you're right. I think we did well picking the match to watch. Last time these two played in round 4, the score was 55-48 the Thunderbirds' way. So the Mavs actually improved by a few goals, which is all you can really ask of them when they're facing a very, very good team that the Thunderbirds are. One of the talking points I want to start with is the Mavericks' hot and cold attack. So I think one of the reasons they've been so inconsistent this season comes back to what's going on at the front end of the court. Shimona Nelson's pretty solid, but Maddie Hay and Riley Batchelor have sometimes been amazing, and other times, as Jared Murphy would say, they've been asleep. So there was a big deal made about Riley Batchelor moving to Melbourne, looking to cement her status in the league as a starting goal attack. And after spending a few seasons coming off the bench with the Lightning, she decided she wanted to really go for it and challenge herself and take that risk. But she has not really quite found her feet, I would say, in this team. She's been on the receiving end of some of Jared Murphy's tough talks in the huddles. In this match, he asked her to re-inject herself. He asked why she was coming up the top of the circle and setting up with Shimona, and then said to her, either get in or get out completely. Overall, she played 35 minutes and scored 5 from 9 of her attempts at 56%. I think the biggest problem is she seems to get caught in the wrong place, not doing the drives and sweeps required to get the ball herself or to take her defender with her to create that one-on-one in the circle for the goal shooter. She also doesn't seem to be responding to Jared Murphy's methods. So maybe they aren't the right fit together. Amy Parmenter says she loves it. Riley Batchelor doesn't seem to be responding as much. I would love to see them personally use Unique Pallavi more. She has once again been riding the bench too much, in my opinion. If you give her more game time, she generally rewards you with the results. Maddie Hayer looked exhausted by the second quarter because every passage down the court was relying on her to basically outrun Laddie Wilson to the ball and to deliver it to Shimona. And when they lost it, they were desperately in chase mode, knowing the Thunderbirds don't typically give up a lot of ball. Jamie Lee Price, who is normally so consistent, had a bit of a shocker. Kate Heffernan and her direct matchup in centre really restricted her capabilities, and she gave the Kiwi far too much room to move when it was time to defend the Thunderbirds. So Jamie Lee Price had 6 general play turnovers, and only 13 of her 34 feeds into the circle led to a goal assist. I would love to hear your thoughts, Kate, given you were insistent that if the Mavericks were going to prove they deserved to be a top 4 team, that round 10 was the time.
1: Yes, and look, I think they did themselves proud, to be honest. There was a lot of errors. I think that if they could have cleaned them up, that was maybe a 1 or 2 goal game. Riley Batchelor, for me, I think it's just all about confidence, and she's lost it. And I agree, I don't think she's responding to Jed Murphy's coaching style at the moment. She's still a very young player. I think she's just taking it as criticism rather than firing her up to get out on court. Unique Pallavi definitely needs to be on court while Riley is sorting that out, because in real time you can't have her as a liability out on court while she's working through whatever she's working through. Kate Heffernan, oh my goodness, she is so bloody good. She freaks me out. It'll be so fun to watch her at Comm Games, because that very likely be the matchup against Silver Ferns and Diamonds. I don't think Jamie Lee Price will let her do that to her a second time, let me tell you. But yeah, she definitely had the wood over Jamie Lee Price on the weekend.
0: Her work rate is incredible. She had far more second phase receives than anyone else in her team with 16. And I think that speaks to the fact that she'll give the ball and she's often the next option. They're raring to go and send it into the circle. Mads, do you have anything to add here?
3: I was just going to say, I agree about Unique Pallavi. I think she's amazing when she's on court and needs more court time. And I wonder if the hesitation is because she's traditionally a goal shooter. And even though we've seen her play out the game in goal attack, they don't want to put her out for a full game in goal attack. I think they need to get over that, because every time she has played goal attack, she's slayed. So
1: boom,
3: would be my 2 cents there.
0: Okay, and taking a look at the Thunderbirds more closely, I wanted to talk about Tanya Opps's substitutions this year. So what we're seeing from the Thunderbirds coach, a bit like Di Honey, is a real willingness to trial new combinations at what I deem risky times. We spoke about a game earlier this season where she started Kayla Graham against the Giants and persisted with her for a full 30 minutes despite the Giants winning the first half because the attack wasn't as strong. So look, she is willing to back her team in. She is often looking to the young South Australian talent on the bench and giving them a run, and I do like that about her. But I think the timing of some of those changes as the season has gone on has become a bit riskier, because at the start of the season, Tanya was bringing those players on towards the end of games when they'd already established a lead that would likely see them go on to claim victory. But as the weeks have gone on, she's been a bit more of a daredevil with them when she makes them. It's clear she's trying to create pressure moments for her less experienced younger players in the hope that it will pay off at some point when they need to call on them in, say, a finals game, knowing they've already had the court time and been put under pressure in less serious matches. Part of it, I also think, is to keep the opposition guessing. So in this game against the Mavericks, she made 13 total substitutions. Midway through the second quarter, she moved Elmarie Vandenberg out to goal attack and brought Kayla Graham on into goal shooter. Now, if you'd asked us ahead of this one where Graham would pop up, if she was injected onto court, it would have been at goal attack and not goal shooter, But this was a bit of a mastermind move because it allowed Elmeray Vanderburg to get some space from Jesse Grenfold, who was starting to really generate some turnover for the Mavericks. And so by pushing Vanderburg out to goal attack and giving her a run, it was Tanya's way of getting her away from that danger player and also testing a new combination. Matching on Kim Brown, who has very different strengths to Grenfold with her aerial leap, was a safer option for Vanderburg. It was only for half a quarter, but I'd be interested to get hold of Tanya's notebook and see if in that 7 minutes, that duo achieved the goals that she'd hoped they would. Starting the third quarter, they went with the Elmeray Vanderburg in goal shooter and Georgie Horges combo in goal attack that we have come to expect from them at that point in the game. Taylor Williams slotted into wing attack. And then the other change later in this third quarter was the expected shift to stick Laddie Wilson back to goal defence, bringing Sophie Casey on in wing defence and sending Tilly Garrett to the bench. Then to finish the match off, Kayla Graham was back on at goal attack and Horger shifted into wing attack. I've gone through all of them in detail here, but basically what I'm trying to get across in this point is we're seeing these predictable changes from Tanya with a sprinkling of unpredictable changes, Kate. And I don't know how you feel these are going for the team.
1: She might be just trying to get them battle ready, because I do think that in the start of the season she was playing it much safer. But she knows that they're a top four and most likely top two, so they're going to get a second bite at the cherry. So she might be playing people to, you know, really test them in those moments when we think, oh my gosh, that's risky. But she's got a bit of a buffer in terms of a lead. So maybe she is trying to blood them now for those games where they may need to be called upon in pressure moments. That's the only thing I can think. And you know what? Good on her if that is the way she's doing it, because we see someone like Matisse Leatherborough or a Riley Batchador, for example, who try to come on and be starting 7 60-minute players from coaches who didn't use them, and now they're struggling.
0: Yeah, it's a great point. And at some of these phases of the game, when I say risky, I mean they're only up by 6 or 5 goals. So to me, that is risky with a super shot in play.
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1: All right, we're going to hear from you again, Britt, because you had the mini analysis of the Sunshine Coast Lightning, who beat the Melbourne Vixens 66-56. Now, we didn't have that on our bingo card, but I guess the Vixens had to be beat some point this season and happened to be the Lightning who delivered their first loss.
0: Yes, and I do think some of this comes back to the honest conversations they said they had during the week. It sounds like they really held up the mirror at Lightning training and said, where are we falling down and what should we be doing and who's not currently meeting the expectations of our side? The other thing was they wore heritage dresses this game, and it was like a throwback to the 2017 Lightning team that won the first season of Super Netball. And we've spoken a little bit about this year about how the Swifts and Firebirds have been inspired by talks of the past, of their 30-year celebrations and what their former players of the club have been able to achieve, former premierships and things like that. So I did wonder whether this heritage dress maybe have helped. I'm sure there was some conversations around that about embodying the spirit of the 2017 team. And they also had Steph Fretwell back to honour her in her retirement. She announced she would be hanging up the dress at the end of season dinner in 2025 and then had a baby. So this is the first chance they've had to have her back in an actual game. And I did think her presence may have lifted them as well. Lisa Maimai had her best performance by far this season. She was named player of the match and really lifted her work rate. The goal assists and feed were pretty much even between Lisa, Liz and Cara. So I think that made a huge difference for them. Had she been one of the targets of the honest conversations, I wondered. She faced three different wing defences across the course of the game, managed to really get Kate Eddie's head spinning as she ran circles around her in attack, and the centre pass to goal rate sat at 88% and 60% for the Vixens. So who would have thought we would have seen that stat leading into this one? I do think someone lit a bit of a fire under Lisa Maimai this week because she played like someone who had a point to prove. What lost it for the Vixens? They were missing three key players and Mannix was sick. Rudy Ellis had a knock to her knee the week earlier and was dealing with some swelling, and Hannah Mundy had a heel injury. That meant they lost their ability to rotate through the midcourt and in defence. Dihani was willing to throw the bibs around and mix it up in attack. There were 30 changes for them. McInnes would never. There's a change, year to year. And zero changes for the Lightning. There were some unexpected ones from the Vixens too. When did we last see Kate Maloney in wing attack and Sophie Garbin at goal attack? That's what happened in this game. So Di was desperate to make something work. I do want to give a shout out to Karin Berger, who I think did a mountain of work shutting down Kira Austin. And by disrupting that link in attack, it meant that she wasn't quite the option she usually is, pushing the ball up the court. She had six super shots to her name. Lily Graham had five. And even with those extra 22 points on the board, they still lost by 10. So it really speaks to how much they rely on their bench depth to get them through games.
1: Okay, Mads, you are up next. You've got the mini analysis for the Queensland Firebirds and Giants netball. Firebirds winning that one 71-64.
3: Yes, I just wanted to quickly shout out at the start because we did have a discussion about Pride Round a few weeks ago. This was, of course, a Pride game. And I felt that the broadcast maybe picked up a bit this time than it had previously. It was mentioned right at the start of the game, mentioned throughout the game, and even a bit of a mention about what the Pride Round meant to the club in commentary. So I think that was great to see. Also, I really loved the Firebirds have these rainbow towels and I really want one. So that was just a little aside from me. So glad to see that there was a bit more of a mention of that. I'd say what won it for the Firebirds was converting their defensive wins to goals. So Ruby Bakewell-Doran and Kelly Jackson were on fire this game. Jackson had three intercepts, seven deflections, and three pickups. She's joint third in the league for intercepts, and she's joint third with none other than Shamira Sterling-Humphrey, so that's nothing to sneeze at. Ruby Bakewell-Doran also had two intercepts, and so, yeah, there was defensive pressure from the get-go in this game. But I think what made it effective is that the transition was just a lot better than we've maybe seen from them down court. I feel like at a lot of points, Giants were chasing them and struggling to sort of catch up with them as it came down. So I think that was what really helped them. Despite what Kate said at the start of the show, Topiah Selby-Rickett was the player of the match. And I think she did have a really good game. To be honest, I know I'm a defender and biased. I would have probably given it to Kelly Jackson if it was up to me. But at the same time, Selby-Rickett did have a great game. And I feel like there was a better connection with her and Cholock and San Holt. My main concern with her, and it seemed to work okay in this game, but definitely would be risky in others, is that she does seem to pass out quite a lot and not necessarily the quick 1-2 as well. Sometimes it's, oh, actually, I'm not sure I want to shoot from here, and passes it back. So I think that is something to look at in her game and see if she continues to do that. And just a quick mention as well, Macy Gardner was back. She had one quarter on. That was all she could do with managed minutes after injury, but I will say that she had a great impact as well. And I would also say a huge thing that helped the Firebirds was also their fans. They were loud in the last quarter and did not let up. And I think that really gave them the spur on that they needed to win. And Captain Ruby Bakewell-Doran did say at the end of the game, we played with grit and that's what we need to do every week. That's what we should be doing. Now, in terms of the Giants, they did still have a pretty good game and it was neck and neck for most of the game. So, you know, it wasn't a total destruction, but they did in the end let too many turnovers happen. There was 24 in the game, 17 from the Firebirds. While the Giants were in control for a lot of the game, the full court defensive pressure and super shots were working well at the beginning. But I would say what lost it for them is not riding out the pressure of the last quarter. And I'm wondering if that is a mental thing, whether it's they've been struggling to win games and whether they just don't believe that they can do it, or is it more of a fitness thing and they just lose steam in that last quarter?
1: Just think they don't know how to do it, Mads. They're not for three this year, at least three, this game included. And that fourth quarter, you just almost want to look away because you know what's coming. they know what's coming. And I think that's the weird headspace that they're in at the moment. They just can't, they don't make good decisions in those really important moments, and the good teams do. And this week, the better team at holding it together for 60 minutes was the Firebirds. So they've got a lot of learning to do, this little Giants team. I had the mini analysis of the West Coast Fever and the New South Wales Swifts. Swifts winning this 163-57. I think this is probably the best game the Swifts have played all year, in my opinion. Even though they lost the fourth quarter 14-11, they had done enough in the first three to just keep the game out of reach of the Fever. Fun fact, Grace Nwecki is the first player to reach 500 goals in season 2026, if you can believe that. 500 goals, and yet they still sit sixth on the ladder. Quite extraordinary, I think. Goes to show how lethal they could have been if they had pulled the trigger earlier in the season. Okay, so what happened in this game? This is the thing. The Fever weren't that bad in this game. They just weren't as good as the Swifts. The stats were alarmingly similar. 18 general play turnovers to the Swifts, 16 for the Fever. Fever actually had 5 more deflections. Both teams had the same amount of intercepts. Fever scored 55 from 63, and the Swifts were slightly more accurate, 61 from 66. The penalty count was heavily against the Swifts, 79, and the Fever just 55. But did that mean they were the cleaner team, or that they were not in contention for the ball? This is something that fans love to talk about on social media pages. This week, Alice Teague-Neill was back to start the game, and you could see the change in attack from them. She creates so much room for the other three players in that attacking third without compromising her workload. She gets to circle edge. She really is a magician for them in attack. But as the game wore on, the Swifts' defensive pressure made things very difficult for Fever, particularly Sasha Glasgow, who was celebrating her 100th Super Netball game. But she came in and out of this game and unfortunately wasn't involved for enough minutes to make an impact. She was revved up in the fourth quarter, and you could see the difference when she was and the difference she made to that attacking lineup when she injected herself, but it was all too little too late. Shani Lambden and Sarah Clough were great to watch in this game. We were talking about defensive ends working as a unit last week, and I thought that this week the Swifts did enough as a group up the back there. Are they as good as they were a few seasons ago? Still no, but I did like what I saw on the weekend. If we're talking about goal attacks from each team, the contrast between Sasha Glasgow and a Grace White was huge, in my opinion. Grace White, once again, phenomenal. And for me, this was the difference in the game, the impact that each goal attack had. White was engaged for 60 minutes and contributed to the attack with an enormous 25 goal assists. Glasgow had just 11 in comparison, but we know she can find Grimelda. So really, it was a lack of ball in her hand that was the issue. As well as White performing out of her skin, the Swifts made conscious effort over the past 2 weeks to play the ball around more in centre and wing attack and get to the circle edge. This has made a world of difference for them. Finally, they are now isolating Wecky with her defender, and she is winning that battle so much easier. And this is what we've been waiting to see. White, however, still has a license to throw the ball in from anywhere in that goal third, but at least it's not all three middies doing the same thing now. So the opposition has a little bit more to think about in the Swifts' attacking lineup. In very basic netball terms, the Swifts are now chasing possession and scoring off their centre passes. So unbelievably simple when you break the game down like that. Taylor Fraser impressed me. She worked tirelessly to offer and re-offer and re-offer to get to the circle edge and be an option. And Maddie Proud, she was absolutely exceptional this week. In her milestone game, Romelda put up a respectable 49 goals, but she did need some more help out front by Glasgow. Fever looked a little flat this week to me, which surprised me because I thought they really would have wanted to turn up for Romelda in her milestone game, but it just wasn't to be. Dan Ryan's got some work to do with this squad. They look tired to me. And as good as Fran Williams and Katie Ann Dehaney have been in defence, and they have been good, they are really missing Sunday Arion, and it's starting to really show itself as the season goes on. She's such a wonderful option for them in goal defence and wing defence. They're still sitting third. Little less convincing for me on the weekend. They've just got a one-win buffer over the Mavs, as we said. I don't think it's danger science for Fever just yet. They do have a spectacular team and one of the best coaches in the league. Back to basics, having Alice Teague-Neill back and Sasha Glasgow locked in for 60 minutes will go a long way in keeping them in contention come finals time. So you've made it to the end of the show with us. It's round 11, and that is week 1 of First Nations Week. We have to have a look at the game of the round. Britt and Mads, game of the round, who have you got? On Saturday, we've got the Giants playing the Adelaide Thunderbirds. The second game on Saturday is the Mavericks taking on the Lightning. The first game on Sunday is the Firebirds against the Fever. And to wrap up round 11, we've got the Vixens against the Swifts. So what is the game of the round?
0: We've got top four playing bottom four this week, which makes it really hard to pick. I think many people would look at that Mavericks-Lightning game and go, ooh, now that the Lightning have had a good one and the Mavericks lost a close one, could they turn up for a good fight there? Tough to say. I mean, the Mavericks are ahead of them by one win and also in goal percentage terms. So even if they lost to the Lightning, like, would mean a turnover in that fourth position. But who knows? There might be some funky maths going on there with the goal stat. Yeah, I don't know. Any thoughts, Mads?
3: I think for me, it's probably the Mavs and Lightning. Vixens and Swifts, the McInnes Sargent Cup vibes, but...
1: Oh, yeah, that's true. That's
3: I
1: up again.
3: Don't know that they're necessarily very competitive.
1: Well, see,
3: it'll be
1: is...
3: a competitive game. So who knows, but surprises have happened.
0: Depends
3: so
0: if Vixens have their full squad back. Will the Vixens have everyone? Yeah.
1: That's right. And I think there's some interesting matches here. Sunshine Coast Lightning need to consolidate their win and now beat the Mavericks. The New South Wales Swifts need to consolidate their win and maybe come off the back of a Melbourne Vixens who are a little bit sad about losing and take advantage of that. And of course, the Queensland Firebirds had a win. West Coast Fever had a loss. So this is actually an interesting round to have a look at. So we're going to say match of the round is Melbourne Mavericks and Sunshine Coast Lightning. That's what we're going to go with. So hopefully that's a nice close game for us to have a look at. We will be back in your ears next week. Hope you enjoy round 11, first week of First Nations Week to celebrate. Until next week, it is bye for now. Bye.
3: See ya. The Netty Life is recorded on the lands of Wurundjeri, Dharawal, Bindal and Woolgurrakaba people.
8: Hi, Mark Douglas from Francis A. Jones here. 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
12: When I was at the Giants, played against him. In our first and second year, we were obviously getting pumped all the time, and he would actually help us out a bit as midfielders and wingers, tell us where to run, and, all right, the ball's not coming to this spot, go set up over there. And I thought, man, that's bloody insane. You're helping us young fellas that you've never even met before. So right off the bat, I thought this bloke's not only a legend on field, but what he's going to do off field post-footy is going to be incredible as well.
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14: Let's welcome Ash Ram, who's with us now from Tuckerwald, Miami, the Old Coast Road in Falcon. We're reliably informed by Ash it was a sensational weekend of angling just gone. Let's find out why that made it the case. G'day, Ash.
15: Good morning, Jacob and Clarky, on another classic autumn morning here off the West Coast. You have the chance this morning. It's an absolute cracker. One of those mornings where a little stroll along the beach, even dipping your sand in the toes, absolutely worth it if you have the time. You're right, Clark. You remember last weekend we talked about we had a new moon. We had some great calming weather. We had falling swell just after a little bit of a weather event last Thursday, Friday, just to get rid of that sort of too calm a stagnant autumn water. And boom, it certainly happened. The bite was on, mate. From everywhere from the beaches, we saw some magnificent ocean squid, Skippy on our 5-fathom bank, King George coming in, those good old 50-centimetre kidney slappers that we have up and down our west coast. Herring and Taylor in massive numbers. We saw land-based snapper come back into the fold. Those droning and a couple caught on the cast. We're still waiting for a little bit of dirtier water to really get the pink snapper into the shore. But then it was the guys that went, you know what, we've got two or three key factors lying up. It's worth spending that money and getting right out to the back of the trench, because we're going to go out to the back of the trench chasing marlin or swords. You know, especially think about where the fuel price and things are. It's a little bit of an event where we need to make sure that we're going to be more than 50% of a chance of maybe getting a bite, or that there's going to be some action out there given fuel and the time. We had moon phase that was right. We had the weather that was right. And there was three or four or five crew that went way out the back chasing the swords again, mate. The weather was right and the fish did not disappoint, with multiple swords caught off the back of Rhino as well. All in all, Clarky, you couldn't... We predicted it. We thought it might happen, and boom, the anglers got out there and made it happen, mate. What a great weekend of fishing.
9: Ash, I saw a couple of reports about Spanish mackerel, some caught off the North Mole, you know, late at night and all that sort of stuff. Does that happen very often, or is that sort of an unusual occurrence?
15: Well, do you know, Clarky, it can happen. And sometimes people think about our pelagics and think that, you know, once we get to now this time of year, that they're all going back out wide or they've headed a little bit further back up the coast. I've seen Spanish mackerel down here in our Dawsville region caught in June and July, especially in these years where winter hasn't hit very hard yet. Now, the thing with Spanish mackerel is, yes, we think about them as a northern species, and they do like that 22 up to 24 degree water, but they're not big fans of it being a lot hotter than that. What we do find, if those of us that travel north, sometimes our bigger mackerel that we get, especially if we go up towards the Coral Bay, Exmouth and above region, are actually caught through the winter months. So the water temp here at the moment is cooler, 100%. As far as them getting in closer to the beaches, I mean, I have even seen it down here where they have been caught off rock walls. In generally more the summer months off rock walls down here, but I have seen them caught land-based. It's one of those things that sometimes as anglers, when we catch some of those special fish, we keep those little things to ourselves a little. But it can happen, Clarky. It's super rare, and if you were going to try to do it, you would have to put some serious hours in and time, perhaps a few years, a few seasons. But it can happen, mate, and what a special capture when it is.
9: Any crows still around, or do people start to pull their pots in now?
15: Nah, perfect, mate. It is the perfect time for crayfish, mate. So we had that dark side of the moon last weekend. We had a little bit of dirty weather. If you have pots out there at the moment, just on a little bit of light rubble, don't have to be on the big hectic stuff. It's going to be fantastic. We're looking long-term at seeing a little tiny bit more, a little bit more swell and maybe another weather system next week. It's a great time to keep your pots in all the way through until those swells, the winter swells and winter fronts, get too close together, a little bit too consistent, and make it a little bit more challenging to get your pots safely. But between now and then, the crays are magnificent. One other thing, Clarky, remember the government announced last Friday, and it was all active as of this Monday, is your 50-shot, $50 tackle rebate to recreational anglers in Western Australia that have recreational fishing from a boat licence. That'll launch the start of the week as well. It's all around getting into your local independent tackle store and having a chat about new and different species that you maybe haven't targeted before whilst we have the current demersal closure. Have a chat to the guys, learn some new things, grab yourself some fresh tackle to have a go at that different species. Log into your services app, mate, and you can get $50 back from the government straight into your bank account as a rec angler in WA. Don't look past that while the money's there as well, guys.
16: Brilliant. Hey, Ash, before we let you go, I'm sure people come into your store, Tackle Miami, for great advice, as you give us on a Thursday morning. Is this the time of year where people are asking you where to head to outside of Perth, whether it's up north or somewhere else, to have a bit of fun and throwing a line in the water?
15: Absolutely, Jacob. The travelling angler, we call them, whether it's to the south of our state, which is magnificent as well, and the north... this time of year, exactly. We're thinking about going to other places. We're taking kids away on long weekends and holidays. And we love that as a store. It's a big part of our community. And it's a great thing. It's about the family side, isn't it? So we might be heading to Durian or somewhere like that up the coast, and we're going to grab some masks and snorkels for the kids to have a swim around. Maybe for mum and dad as well. We might be heading to Ningaloo, to the whale sharks, or we might be heading the complete other way down around to our south coast, Bremer Bay and Esperance. But the travelling angler is fantastic. It's an exciting time. But also, coming to your local independent store, because that's where we can help you out with all the different things that you need and a bit of advice. Generally, there's a staff member within these stores that has fished that area, been there before, or know that someone has that can lead you in the right direction and just give you those first few pointers to get you started, wherever it may be, guys.
16: Brilliant. And we always get the latest from Ash on a Thursday morning in the run to 7 o'clock. Ash, thanks as always. The weather's going to take a positive turn for the weekend, and it looks like a beauty again. Thanks for joining us.

0: weekend for WA State football, with West Australia saluting in both the men's and the women's state games for 2026. We now sink our teeth back into the waffle competition as we move into a crunch round seven. Hello everyone, welcome to Waffle World, the midweek edition. We like to call ourselves the A-Team. There's been a bit of banter about that throughout the year. Chris Mitsopoulos' turn to have an RDO today. Corey Watts is back in the studio, though, and I'll introduce him in a moment. We're going to review both state games tonight. We might also discuss some of the topics of interest to the competition. We've had six rounds of football. Still another 12 games remain, another 14 rounds. We haven't got to those pesky multi-bye rounds just yet. But still plenty of interest around the competition. A number of teams this weekend have crunch fixtures at three wins and three losses. There's four teams that sit 3-3, and a few have season-defining matches this weekend. Love for you to join us. Without Mitzi's perspective, we welcome yours. As much as Corey will share his words of wisdom, and I'll do my best, we'd love to hear from you tonight. 0429 913 913. Your perspective on the state game. Did it reach the heights that you hoped? Any thoughts on this weekend of footy? Love to hear from you here on Waffle World. 0429 913 913. And don't forget to call 9418 7700. Trent Cooper will be our guest tonight. Looking forward to chatting to Trent. He's had such an involvement in the game. Former Fremantle Dockers AFL women's coach. Had a lot of work in the talent pathway space. He's moved into a new role of recent times. He's known as the WA Talent Pathways Coach and Development Manager. He'll talk us through what was the early game on Saturday at Leaderville Oval, the State 18s who are preparing for their carnival, and the under-20s, which is the best of the young talent of the Waffle, on show. Might talk a bit about the Waffle W as well, as he had a fair bit to do with picking that squad. Now, speaking of picking a squad, Corey Watts was sensationally overlooked, harshly overlooked for last week's state team, but he's been good enough to join us as he prepares for a massive game for the Royals this Saturday. It's at Revo Fitness Stadium. It's our broadcast game. It's a preliminary final rematch, and it's a centenary match for the Claremont Football Club. You're trying to spoil the party, Corey Watts. Welcome.
1: G'day, Jacob. G'day, listeners. Yeah, mate, that will be the go this weekend. Certainly on the agenda for us as Royals is heading over to the Tigers' den and getting stuck in there a little bit, which would be good. So I think they call it the Lion Den, actually, Subiaco. I don't know what the Tigers call their home ground.
0: Yeah, just Revo.
1: Revo
0: Fitness Stadium. Just give the sponsors their due. Yes, it's, well, Tigerland. I mean, that's generally what we refer to it as, don't we?
1: Yeah, heading into Tigerland, mate, to take them on. So now to be good, mate, there are 6-0 for a reason. So looking forward to that. And yeah, some kind words there at the start, Jacob, but I thought the WA State program, especially with the both Waffle sides, men and women, put on a great show on the weekend, and pretty well-drilled teams, really, with the results.
0: Absolutely. Can't argue with the results, but you would have fitted in more than seamlessly down back. I thought Christian Maduri, a skipper from an East Perth point of view, is very good. And, well, Stan Wright has that cannon of a left leg that launched a scoring charm. What about the kick from full back that set up a goal? It was it third quarter where he kicked the ball in from full back straight up the corridor 60 metres and 20 minutes or 20 seconds later the ball was at the other end?
1: It was the third quarter. I've heard about that one a few times now. From my man Stanley Wright, but no, mate, he's in the team for that reason. He's left foot. He's probably the best kick in the comp, I would say. So yeah, Dynamo, he was up and about before the game, and never seen Stan train so hard, I don't think, heading into a game. So no, he was great, mate, and deservedly so. And yeah, looking forward to see him doing something similar this weekend for East Perth.
0: He must have been the last player selected if he was training that hard. Is he a man who normally just cruises around the training track and does what he needs to do?
1: Oh, Stan manages himself very well, mate, and gets a great output on the weekends as a result. So can't fault it, mate. If it wasn't working, then, you know, I'm sure people would be in his ear. But he's, mate, a premier player in the Waffle. And, yeah, mate, whatever works for him, let him keep doing it.
0: Building a CV, isn't he, Stan? And Christian as well. We should probably focus on him as the state captain. Was on Waffle World last Monday, or two Mondays ago now. Dual state captain, and one on both occasions. He's your co-captain. Just tell us a bit about him as a leader, because I always thought of him as a lead-by-example kind of guy, but listening to him talk, he certainly would inspire a player as well with his words as well as his actions.
1: Yeah, mate, 100%. I mean, best and fairest at the club as well. It's a pretty impressive resume when you put it all together, and the part I love about Christian's journey is that he also has played a couple of seasons in the reserves before heading to the league, and his journey is a testament to dedication at the end of the day. Like, nobody nobody works harder than him. He's in the gym all the time. I've actually asked him the other day, I'm like, do you have a gym membership anywhere else? And he said, no, I've always just used the club gym, always got here and got my work done. Yeah, he's impressive, mate. Like, his leadership, he really is lead by example, but he does, you know, back it up with some good speeches and words of encouragement as well. But the thing is, when you play with Christian, like, you just want to play harder. Like, he just puts his head over the ball. And, you know, I watched him on the weekend, and he doesn't rack up 35 touches like some of the other players in the Waffle, but every single time he touches the ball, it is impactful in the game. Whether it's, you know, he put his head over it, dives into a pack, rips it out, gives a handball out. He reminds me a lot of probably Paddy Dangerfield when he was up and about. Like, perhaps, as I said, not the numbers of disposal, but it's just the impact that, you know, he goes in and gets it and really inspires. So, yeah, a lot of respect with Christian, and really lucky to be able to play with him at East Perth. And yeah, love him as a player and off the field as well.
0: You wouldn't have played with his older brother, Julian, but he's a former East Perth best and fairest as well. I'm not sure if they actually, with Julian's career, he started a few years before and clearly finished. Did they play together?
1: Yeah, mate, I had Julian for a couple of seasons as well. So, yeah, back in the day, because 2020 was when they won the Reserves Premiership with Julian in there, and I think Christian was in that team as well. So, yeah, it would have been around the first year that I was there. I can't remember when Julian finished up, but, yeah, it's funny, mate, that both the Amajuri brothers that have gone through, and Rocky, and then we got Pebble, so there you go.
0: Very good. Julian, very different player to Christian. He's certainly not as tall. He was an in and under mid, and clearly Christian can be that as well. But very different footballers, but both very good in their own ways. If you'd like to join us, as mentioned, I'd love to hear from you. 0429 913 913. No Chris Bitsopoulos tonight. He's on holiday somewhere, I think. Both he and Tony are away this weekend. So Bo Wardman is going to join us as part of our coverage on Saturday. The dual Subiaco Premiership coach finished up last year. He'll join us at Tigerland. He'll get to call Corey in action with Matt and I as we broadcast Claremont and East Perth. Let's get back into the SAIC game. And I know you were very close to playing in the men's game, Corey. We'll come back to that. Let's start with the ladies. First time they've ever beaten the SANFL women's program. And didn't they make the most of it? 92 points, only conceded a goal from a turnover in the last quarter. Jamie Harkin enhances her status as a big game player. She was best of field. Poppy Stockwell kicked four. She's also a very talented cricketer. And Jamie Henry continues to rack up the possessions. Not sure if you saw a bit of this before the men's game, but, gee, getting there early, it was an absolute clinic from the ladies.
1: Mate, was watching it closely. Yeah, spent a bit of time just before the men's game started, just watching the women, and, yeah, a damning performance. Like, it was I've lost for words, mate. That's how big the win was. It was an annihilation of the sample, and their skill level was just through the roof, I thought. Like, their transition game from the back half into their forward line was really, really impressive. Just the way they use the ball. Lucy Greenwood's one from our club that kicked three goals on her, on her state league debut. And, yeah, it was pretty impressive to be able to watch her go about her business as well. So, mate, there's some real talent. And, yeah, leading into some of the drafts that will come up for the women's as well. It's super exciting for the WANFL I butchered that as well. What is it, Jacob?
0: West Australian Women's Program is what I would call it. I got in trouble with this on Saturday calling because John got in my head, John Townsend before the game, and said, you're going to call them West Australia Today, aren't you? And I said, of course I am, but it is the Waffle and Waffle W. And he said, no, it's West Australia Today. And I know Simon from Lathlane will be on the text saying the same thing, but it put up on the big screen, the Waffle and the Sandful, and it is the Waffle and the Sandful, to be fair. But on the day, I guess we recognise them as the state programs. But yes, the Waffle W or Waffle or West Australian Women's Program were too good for the Sample Women's Program on Saturday.
1: Yeah, certainly. And yeah, it raises something for the draft, mate. Like, if this is a competition where people can see it as, hey, we're one of the premier comps in, you know, Australia, it's only going to bring more talent. So women's program is looking very, very strong.
0: First time they've ever beaten the Sandville. They've had our measure the first couple of times. So, yeah, let's hope this is the start of a win streak. I think Jamie Henry could be the Milan Murdoch of the Waffle Women's. She just continues to rack up the numbers, as Milan did for Asa Mantle in the men's, and still can't get a look in. She's a bit younger, and I think she will get a chance at some stage, but she racks up the possession. Swans are undefeated in the women's competition, and you just wonder what more she has to do. And I'm sure there's a recruiter out there, and there are a lot of recruiters at this game, it must be said. But surely she's good enough to play at the highest level, and just look at her raw numbers.
1: Deserves an opportunity at the end of the day. I mean, when you're racking up 34 in a state game, and she's been doing it all year in the Women's League as well. So, yeah, really impressive player. And Milan Murdoch at the end of the day has paved the path for so many mature age draft prospects across both competitions. We've spoken about it a lot with his impact, but it's just showing that, you know, there's so many players out there that have that, you know, next level to them. And when they're surrounded by better players, you know, Jamie's an example. She racks up 34 and looks another class above to what she has during the year, and I thought it was the same in the men's game. A few of the players that showed there too. So, you know, you surround people with better players, and they just rise to the level. And I'm surprised that we're not seeing more mature ages at this day and age, especially with the amount of injuries in the AFL. Getting the call up.

0: I sort of blew them out of the park and just continued to build that. And the last quarter was a bit of a damp squib, wasn't it? The game was well and truly over when South Australia kicked some of those goals. I don't know about the game. I heard Matt talk about it. He was asked for his perspective on Monday's show, and I tend to agree with him. It just didn't reach great heights. It was great to see West Australia play well. I think their skill level was something that really stood out. But it was just a nondescript kind of an afternoon of football. The first half was high skill, and then the second half just sort of went through the motions. WA seemed to play kick to kick in the third quarter and just sort of possessed the ball. And it was a bit of bruise-free footy, and I don't think that's what state football was designed for. There's one moment that stood out to me in the first half. Jai Reedy, who was one of the best players afield and one of the great stories of the day, took a great mark where he contorted his body. So the ball's coming in over his shoulder at left half forward at the Vincent Street end, and it looks like he's going to take the mark going back with the flight. And then he actually sort of turned his body and marked it facing the ball. And you think, well, the Sandford player was running out from defence, looking to defend. And if that's, for, you know, if that's a grand final with 5 minutes to go, the Sandford player is going to smash into Reedy and make him earn the kick. He just stopped, basically just stopped and let Reedy take the mark. And you think, yeah, I'm not sure that's a great reflection for the state game, is it, when we see something like that from a player?
1: Yeah, I mean, I remember the exact same thing you were talking about, and it probably shows why the result went the way it did. I just thought the sample didn't really come with the right intensity, and perhaps that's based on, you know, people maybe not feeling as though they should have been picked or feeling as though perhaps they didn't bring the best side. But, yeah, it was interesting, I thought, towards the back end of the game, and it did feel a little bit conservative. We want people to text in tonight, Jacob, so we can get them fired up with this one too. You can't argue anymore that that game should have been played at Optus. With the crowd numbers that ended up there, if it was at Optus Stadium, it would have been empty. The crowd atmosphere would have been terrible. It would have felt like there was nobody in the stadium. And even then, I was pretty disappointed with the amount of numbers that ended up at Leedy. I reckon we were probably still 2,000 short from probably what we were hoping to be in attendance at that game. And I think actually the Waffle did a good job at promoting it, at, you know, having all the speakers set up. They had, you know, plenty of attractions there for kids and different things on offer. And yeah, once again, the crowds didn't turn up. So, mate, we've got to put the call out because people are arguing with us a little bit at the moment on this topic, because me and you both are on the same page and feeling pretty strongly about grand finals in the future perhaps being played at, you know, more of the local grounds and stadiums, and the same with the state game. And we keep hearing the points that the trends, you know, back in the day that they were going up and it's only just recently anomaly. Well, this is another game on the back of last year's grand final where crowd numbers are down when there was really no reason why they shouldn't have been.
0: So the crowd was listed as 3,671. That's for the day. So that's from the first patron who walked in at 9:30 to watch the youngsters play to 2:30, 3 o'clock when the league game played. I'm just going back through the crowd. So we're at Bassendean in round one. There was 3,924. And I think that's the biggest crowd that we've had for a Waffle game. South Mount or Claremont drew 3,158. A couple of crowds in the 2000s. So the state game is the biggest crowd we've had for a game of football outside of AFL this year. I was on the train, I caught the train in, and it was great to see a few Subiaco and Claremont caps there, and a few were wearing their WA state jumper, so that was a good sign. It was a nice atmosphere in Leederville. Some people were hoping for 5,000. 3,600 is okay. It didn't feel like there were that many there come the end of the game. It was a late start for the men's. My bigger concern is this weekend. So round seven, two games start at 1:10. Two games start at 2:30, and the one in the middle, Perth-West Perth, starts at 2:10. What time do you think the Scott Pendlebury milestone game starts, Corey?
1: Right in the smack bang middle, I reckon.
0: 2:30.
1: Yep.
0: So you're going to have the Waffle going directly. Now, okay, the Waffle will say, well, we didn't know it was going to be Scott Pendlebury's record-breaking game when we scheduled the Waffle fixtures, but you knew that it was going to be West Coast playing Collingwood, so already you're going to lose some of your audience. I just think, and I know you're a player, so I'm interested in your perspective on this. Are we getting to the point where we need to play more Sunday football? And we will be playing a few Sunday games over the next few weeks because there's the long weekend. I think you play on the Sunday against South of Mantle in a couple of weeks.
1: Mm.
0: Are you open to playing on Sundays as a footballer, or are you, as players, you push the narrative? No, we need to play Saturdays. We need our Sundays to ourselves.
1: Yeah, look, it's a good question. A little bit here nor there. And I always think that I'm a little bit of an anomaly because I'm a bit of a footy nuffy and I just, you know, love playing footy at the end of the day. But I do understand that there are a couple of guys, you know, in the waffle that, you know, prefer Saturdays because, you know, they enjoy it with their mates and probably don't see the commitment as bigger as what I probably would for myself. And then, yeah, do want those

0: Sundays to themselves. But Jacob, like, this is the point that I make, that I feel like waffle football in general, you know, with the introduction of AFL, when that happened a number of years ago and the competition separated, the waffle comp has really come to a point where it does feel semi-professional, and it once was a professional league. And I think that that's the biggest thing, that when we speak in a couple of weeks time to Brad Weir, if he's going to come on and have bit of a chat, it'll be good to get his perspective on where we begin to shift that. And, you know, that's why I've banged on for a long period of time around raising salary caps and bringing up the performance and doing more on game day and more promotion, because that's how you bring a competition from feeling like probably at times a bit of an amateur semi-professional comp to feeling more like semi-professional professional footy. And when you get it to that point, I think that's when you can start introducing Sunday games in different times, because the payment and the commitment to play waffle has been raised, but you know, the expectations there and you follow through on it. I think you struggle at the moment to get players to, you know, give up their Sundays every second or third week, not do much on the Saturday because you've got your game Sunday and you're doing work in a full-time job as well. Like, that's where it's difficult.
1: So you're saying at the moment the salary cap doesn't correlate itself to be more flexible with the fixture, that the players' commitment levels for what they're being paid is not... And this is not a criticism, this is just a question that I'm asking you. So you think that the correlation isn't there between salary cap and commitment for the players to justify a more spread out fixture?
0: I don't know that it's necessarily just riding on salary cap. I think it's a number of different elements within the waffle itself that market at the moment to probably not be on par with, or not anywhere close to being a full-time professional athlete at the AFL level. So I think at times when you're asking guys to, you know, give up Sundays, you know, we obviously play on a Monday for the WA Day game against in the derbies, and mate, we all love that as players. Like, we love playing footy and doing the different things. But, you know, I'm not going to sit here and, you know, have a whinge about getting paid too little and this and that and go on strike or anything like that. But I think it's just about keeping it in perspective. And I've spoken about a lot that you can get more to go play out in the country than you can to play waffle. And I think a lot has to stay in your favour to be committed to playing waffle, unless the waffle's going to look at doing different things. And that means raising crowds, mate, making them bigger games to play in, making more excitement around it. Like, it all correlates into making a competition more healthier and stronger and allowing that to do it. So I don't know if it's chicken the egg, Jacob, where if we had it on a Sunday, more people would go. But yeah, that's probably the perspective that I offer around, yeah, where it's at with the player, I suppose.
1: I think more Sunday games are necessary. And this is one of the questions of Brad Weir, who we can confirm will be on next week's show. He will be on next Wednesday about this time. So make sure you tune in to Wednesday Waffle World next week. But it's one of the questions I want to ask him. So does WA football push this narrative, or do the clubs get the final say? Because at the moment, the clubs have the final say. The clubs can play the games when they want. WA Day is gone as of 2028, so next year is the final year. We have the June long weekend. Do we go back to an Anzac Day derby? Do we go back to an Easter Monday derby like we've had in previous incarnations? Or does waffle lose the great days on the calendar that they've previously had? Are those days gone because the waffle's not where it once was? Well, that's a question maybe Brad Weir can answer next week. 0429 913 913 is the text. You can call as well, 9418 7700. Let's head to the lines. A couple of our learned listeners and our regulars have decided to get involved. Wayne's in South of Mantle. He's up first. He'd be happy with how his Bulldogs are going. G'day, Wayne.
2: Good afternoon or good evening. Firstly, on your back, Jacob, why don't you give scores more often in the waffle when I'm listening to the game on your station? And also, last year we had a good crowd at the derby, because I went to the derby. There was 5,000 because it was very, very wet too. And also, South Mental games this year at home have been... the crowds have been up, I think, because I went to the Sacramento and West Coast Eagles game this year, and there was a good crowd down at Fremantle Oval.
1: Yeah, they're very valid points, Wayne. As far as the weekend, there were no other scores to give. I don't give AFL scores during our broadcast. That's a personal choice, because we're there to broadcast waffle. If people want to find the AFL scores, they can find them themselves.
2: No, but I'm talking about waffle.
1: Yep. I know you are. And point taken, I'm immersed in the game that I'm broadcasting, so I try not to sit on my phone and look at the scores as much as maybe other people do, but I do appreciate that it's important to give the progress scores from the other games. So I'll keep that in mind for this weekend. And yeah, the South from Mantle Football Club do it as well as anyone, I think. They actually market and engage well. I mean, they have the kennel on a Monday night. They use their social media channels really well. They promote to get to the game. They have deals for people to get to the game. So if other clubs can model what South Amount will do, Wayne, maybe the crowd numbers will go up elsewhere as well. Thanks for your call.
2: Thank you very much, and have a good afternoon, and I'll be listening. Bye.
1: Thanks, Wayne. That's Wayne from South Amantle. Always very strong and passionate is Wayne. Let's find out if Rod from Success is just as passionate. Second call to Waffle World this week. G'day, Rod.
3: Yeah, g'day. Make a comment on a couple of points that you've raised. Better bring it out before I run out of memory space in my head. With Corey, and g'day, mate.
0: Hello, mate.
3: A lot of talk about, oh, he's unlucky, he should play, he should play. But the question I'll always ask in that situation, if he's in, who shouldn't have played?
0: Hey, it's a very good point. Mate, for me, I don't reflect on that and probably go that I'm unlucky. Where I probably was unlucky is the sample not bringing over a couple of 199 key forwards. But there's no one in that side that I would have taken out, mate. And at the end of the day, that's footy and that's how selection plays out.
3: The other point is about salary caps. I go to as many of the AGMs as I can. I think I probably went to about six this year. And I raised that question at most of them about what the board's thoughts were on raising the salary cap. All of them didn't like it. And the best answer I got was from Bronte at East Perth. And he said, well, if you raise the salary cap by 50 grand, you've got to find another 50 grand. And it was pretty much the sentiment of most of them. I'm not saying I agree or disagree, that's the sort of feeling is they're scared of coming up with the money and some of them can't do it. Now, on the state game, Optus versus the local grounds, I'll tell you my last experience at the state game. The gates opened just before the game started, so it was a rush to get your seat. I had to pay an AFL price to go to the game, and then when I got inside the ground, I wasn't allowed in my seat because it was up the next level, and they wouldn't let anybody up the stairs until half-time in the game. So we all had to stand up the back behind the goals because we weren't allowed to sit anywhere. There was something like a two-hour gap between the two games. So that's why nobody goes to Optus, and the state game shouldn't be there. And I have a different argument for the grand final, but I won't go into it. And lastly, I just want to share with you what a great day it was. I could actually read the names in the footy budget because the lettering was big. I haven't been able to do that for about 4 years. I got to meet all the CERT players after the game, all the photos with them and all the West Perth players. I met the South Australian board. I had a good old chat with Marty Matner. He actually approached me when he sort of knew what a nuffy I was and all that. My missus could hardly drag me out of there. My cousin who was with me said I was just like a kid in a candy store, and he's pretty right. I had a little bit of a think about it, and I've been to over 1,000 games, and as a game day experience, I ranked it 7th of all time in the amount of fun I had, especially what happened afterwards. And ever since the 70s, I think my first game I ever went to was 71. State passion for watching it, for wanting WA to win state footy, has never gone away, and it's as big on Saturday as it ever was. So there you go. And thank you very much for listening to me.
1: Good man, Rod. Thank you. I'm glad to hear you enjoyed the day. I did see him out there, out and about. He's a passionate Sample man as well as a Waffle man. So he was like a kid at Christmas, I think, over the course of the weekend. 0429 913 913, a few texts here. Hi, guys. Rusty here. A stat for Rod. Stasovic for West Coast playing at Shark Park this week. I hear he is the first Premiership AFL player to play on this oval since the new oval has been built. Well, there you go. There's a stat for you. He was a premiership player last year, Brandon Stasovic. First game since the grand final. He'll play managed minutes for West Coast. Hi, fellas. Just curious. So one of the three venues will host the Waffle W grand final on Sunday, August 23rd. Bassendean, Lathlane, Claremont. Any mail on when? And yes, Jale, I'll always call our West Australian footy teams in black and gold playing the other state teams, West Australia. Bidding process may decide the venue. I think that's right. Luke Sanders told us that last year, that it's a bidding process, and generally speaking, it's been at Lathlane. I think Claremont's hosted a few too. Bassendean would be a beautiful place. I mean, it's been wet the last few years when we've got to the grand final, and August 23rd looms as a wet day because it generally is at that time of year, Corey. So every chance, it needs to be a ground with good shelter, considering the weather.
0: Yeah, it would be good out there, though. Very historic ground. It's got such a nice feel out to it at Bassendean, and one of my favourite grounds to play at. Parking would maybe be the only concern.
1: Yep.
0: But, I think it would be between that and Lathlane for me. I think that's probably going to give you the best atmosphere for a grand final, and Lathlane's probably the clearer choice just with the deck and how it looks out there. But facilities off the ground for Lathlane, that's probably the only thing at the moment,
1: yes,
0: especially for the away team.
1: That old grandstand is still very old. Needs a bit of an upgrade. Hey, let's get one more call out of the way. Corey asked for talkback. He's got it. Jeremy is in Lansdowne. Before we clear a break and welcome Trent Cooper. G'day, Jeremy.
4: Yeah, good evening, Corey, Jacob. Mitzi, how are we?
1: Good. No Mitzi tonight. Mitzi's interstate, so it's just the two of us.
4: My apologies, I've just tuned in. Jacob, just a quick one on the crowds. I don't think we need to panic too much. We look at last year, you know, we had 87 games, and I think there was about 142,000, which worked out just over 1,600 a game. And this year, season to date, 20 games, we've had 30-odd thousand people with an average of just over 1,500. And I think Westport first draw pretty good crowds away, but because they've been predominantly down this year, that might have had an impact on it. But the crowds aren't actually as low as what people sort of make them out at this point in time, based on those numbers. What do you think?
1: Yeah, it doesn't help that we don't get crowds at Shark Park. So because they have no ticketing, we don't get a number from the East Fremantle game, so that would certainly increase the numbers. Their crowds are okay. I do feel across the competition, Gemma, we haven't had a really wet day yet. In fact, I can't remember a day where it's rained at all through the first six rounds. So crowds are solid. I think they could be better, particularly while the weather's good and every team sort of got a legitimate chance of playing finals. Now the ladder's started to take shape. So if you're a West Perth fan and it's a wet day, would you really go and watch your team? So I worry for the middle stages of the year. Maybe the numbers aren't too bad now, but it does feel like they're down a little bit on last year.
4: Yeah, definitely, Jacob, a little bit. And taking the WA Derby games out will drop them quite substantially because they're probably two of the biggest crowd games throughout the year. But anyway, no problems. Have a great night. Love the show. Cheers.
1: Good man, Jeremy. Thank you. And hopefully West Perth get that first win of the season that they're so desperately chasing. Jacob, there's more shelter at Bassendean than Lathlane, plus two train stations. No other ground can boast that. It is very accessible, Bassendean Oval. So I love Bassendean, and I would love to see a big game there, whether it be a Waffle W Grand Final or a big Waffle Final. I don't think Swans are going to get there this year in the men, but it's always a nice place to watch footy. Let's get to a break. Trent Cooper knows a thing or two about Bassendean Oval. He's our guest on Waffle World after the break.
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0: 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And we didn't address that off the top. There's been some serious jibes, Chris Mitsopoulos, thrown our way by the Monday team. Mate, at least we show up every week.
1: I was about to say, they don't even turn up. So they can't even be the eight. No way.
0: Would you like to respond to John Townsend's comments on Monday? Or are you above that, Corey, about how the State League selection has dropped with you being selected in the squad? Or are you going to be diplomatic?
2: Mate, I'm above that. I don't fall to that level. We love what the B team does on a Monday, and it's good, you know, that they can jump in every few weeks and give a few facts and stuff. It's always good.
0: What was Townie's comment that, the B team, well, A comes before B. At least he paid attention in grade one when they did the ABCs and went through all of the letters. Jeremy from Lansdale says, God bless the legend Aaron Black, but 300 games pales in insignificance with the present modern-day West Perth results. P.S. Jacob, how are the white shoes? Oh, the white shoes need to be cleaned, Jeremy. Been a couple of dirty days out there, literally. So I need to give the white shoes just a little bit of a clean. Jeremy from Lansdale, a.k.a. a devastated West Perth supporter. Cheer up, Jeremy. It's all right. You've been a very good club for a long time. Yep. And Aaron Black's been a great player for a long time.
1: Yep.
0: Matthew Jupp retired on 198 games. Does it change anything about his legacy that he didn't play 200?
1: Nope.
0: He still got in the 200 club because he played a couple of state games. Aaron Black's a legend of West Perth, whether he plays 302 games or 297. I just think we're making a big deal about a number. As big a number as it is, it's just a number, and it won't change Aaron Black's legacy. Con is in Coogee. G'day, Con.
3: G'day, how you going, Bush?
1: Con, haven't heard from you for a couple of years. Where have you been?
3: Oh, I've been a bit crook, you know, but I've got over it all now. I'm now called the Machine.
1: Oh, the Machine. Okay, Con.
0: Very good.
1: Good to hear from you.
0: What have you got for us, Con? What would you like to... You got a question to pose at Mitzi or Corey?
3: No, actually the Mitzi. I just wanted to sort of reminisce about Dennis Cometti's, funeral and about how people spoke so well of him. And I just wanted to hear what Mitzi's comments were. And did he ever play against Dennis?
1: Mate, Con, well, yes, it was fantastic from what I heard, the funeral, and we've got our own up-and-coming Dennis Cometti in the studio here in Jacob Lansmere. No, I never played against Dennis. Con, he was a commentator when I was playing, so that's how long he's been commentating for, but wonderful man, and always nice when Dennis would interview you. He was a very, very good person.
3: Yeah, he had some great, stories and the way he commented on the game. I mean, did you have any sort of those sort of catchphrases that he had, bobbing in the ocean?
0: Cork in the ocean.
3: Whatever he was doing.
1: There was no way I could even get near Dennis Cometti's little anecdotes and things, but I did make the football budget with one of my comments once when I made a comment when Claremont were thrashing Perth at Claremont Oval one day, and I said every time the ball goes into the Claremont forward line, it's like the Golden Triangle. Every time the ball went into the Perth forward line, it was like the Bermuda Triangle. The ball kept getting lost, and that made the quote of the week in the football budget one
0: very
1: week.
0: Good
3: on you, Con. I'll continue to keep ringing now that I'm feeling a bit better.
1: Good on you,
3: Con. Mitzi.
0: See you, nice to hear from you, Con. Thank you.
3: Hairstyle of yours, will you?
0: it's worked for a long period of time. Good on you, Con. That's Con from Coogee on the open line, 9418-7700. Yeah, the late, great Dennis Cometti, his memorial service on Monday. I remember during COVID, Mitch, we had nothing to do and, everyone was sitting at home and they replayed, I think it was Lost Waffle or one of the major accounts, Sean Cowan's account. G'day, Sean, I know he listens to the show. They were replaying grand finals and your grand final performance bobbed up and Dennis was commentating and you kicked a great goal from the right forward pocket, a snap at the, I think it was the city end of Subi Oval, and it was just great to hear Dennis Cometti call. Mitsopoulos snaps and puts it through.
1: Yeah, but he also said it went out of bounds and hit the boundary umpire's leg, and that's the only reason that I kicked the goal. So.
0: Oh.
1: But yeah, fantastic man, Dennis Cometti, one of the greats. He is the great.
0: Yeah, enduring voice and a great inspiration to so many. A couple here off the text, as I usually go to the lunch before the game, do any of you know if either Subi or East Perth or the Waffle are doing any functions at Leaderville for the state game?
1: Must be Rod.
0: Rod of success. You guessed it in one. I can't say I know, Rod, but you'd be the person to tell us, I'd imagine. Hey, boys, can someone explain to me why the Eagles wouldn't utilise talent in the Waffle, even on a short-term basis, to fill gaps? They need key defenders. Why not Watts? Watts! Pearson, Strom and a ruckman, either Jones or Eastland. Mature bodies, experienced heads, too old, rubbish. At least they'll compete. Might only be for a few seasons while you find longer-term prospects anyway. I can't understand how these players are studiously ignored. Mal of Atwell.
1: Well, Mal is absolutely right, and I totally agree with what he says. And I think we see this year proof in the pudding with Milan Murdoch going in after playing over 100 games of Waffle footy. And if they go into the mid-season draft and try and use it to pick young kids for the future, I think they're making a big, big mistake. They should be looking at players, and I'm not peeing in Watts' pocket, but they need a good, strong defender. Their defenders get pushed easily when there's a one-on-one contest. He's not going to get pushed easily. You know, there's two or three that they could easily pick out of the Waffle that would fit into that side straight away. I totally agree with Mel from Atwell.
0: You got any calls from any Eagles recruiters, Corey, over the last few weeks?
2: No, not yet, but, you know, my number's available if anyone was
0: interested. 043. No, I won't do that. You'll get a bit, you could get anything if you put numbers out there into the stratosphere. And now the state game, of which Corey's part of the squad. Who makes the cut now? Corey, you might have to be exempt from this conversation because you may know who's playing and who isn't. Have you had any feedback on your chances of playing in the game as part of the 23?
2: In all honesty, like, not really. You know, at the moment, it's more about just unity and building some connection between the 30 guys that are in the squad. I mean, you know, at the end of the day, they won it last year, and the 17 guys that played last year as well, and they put together a pretty big system. I think Reedy's very big as well on, you know, picking guys that fit the system for what it's worth. I know there's comments as well around there about guys that aren't in or this guy that didn't get picked and et cetera, but I think people probably need to look at it sometimes. It's been picked for specific roles within that team as well, and, you know, we said a similar thing last year and they came home with it, and not by a close margin either. So, it's been great to be a part of, but, yeah, at this stage, like, not much indication. No, it's just a case of continue with your club stuff, and we trained on Monday, which was great, and then, yeah, we'll see what happens next week.
1: Yeah, I probably agree with Corey. The 17 that played last year will probably all get a game again this year, even though some, I have to say, haven't been in good form in the Waffle. But there's no doubt that you reward those players that delivered a very good win for Western Australia last year. So I suspect that will happen. And then who knows what goes on beyond that. What are they playing, 23?
0: 23,
1: yeah,
0: so, which is the same as a Waffle game now with the added interchange. Yep. But yeah, 23 for the state game, Sandful v Waffle at Leaderville Saturday week.
1: Should be a good contest. I mean, we saw the last time South Australia came here to Optus and they really showed us up with their speed and their ball movement. And obviously, I think WA have learnt from that and are using players now that have got speed. You know, the Austin Davis is on the wing and those, and Joey Hinders and those sort of guys with good leg speed. So I suspect there won't be too much change from the way they positioned the guys, those 17 guys last year.
0: Plenty of texts flying through. The ladder. We probably don't talk about the ladder much at this stage of the year. Claremont top after five rounds with five wins. South second, four wins, a narrow loss. Perth third now, 3-2. They're looking the goods, as are East Perth. A couple of highly fancied teams before the season started, both 3-2. The Eagles round out the top five. Peel, Subiaco, East Fremantle are 2-3. Swans have one win. West Perth are yet to win. I think Swans are improving. I think they're getting a few players back. Bassini's back now. And a few others will be back in the next few weeks. But how many changes, Corey, will there be to the top five from here? I know you've been big on West Coast, so can you see them staying in? And if not, if there is to be a change, who's going out and who's coming in?
2: Yeah, look, Subiaco is probably the one first and foremost that come to mind for me that I just think, you know, they've had a couple of games this year, 3 points and maybe another 3 point, but before that, it's certainly within a kick. So, you know, they've had a couple this year and I think, you know, they knocked us off at the start of the year, and I think when they're up and running with some of their best players, they really look the goods. They've got four of those guys at the moment in the state squad as well, and yeah, when they're fit and firing, like, everything seems to click. So I think for them, like, they're a team that's got some new talent that's come in, and it's a bit of a different mix, and it takes time for that cohesion to come in. You know, how do you go in the big moments in those tight games, and what are your systems and what's put in place? And there has been a lot of change there. So I think they'll be better as the season goes on. Like anything, it's a little bit around the injuries and things that occur with that as well. But they're probably the one that I see jumping up and probably pushing West Coast out later on in the year. You know, Peel and West Coast both in fifth and sixth is ominous, because if there's no real injuries in the AFL sides for both of those clubs respectively, they'll be strong later into the year. But certainly think, you know, the top four at the moment is what I think we all would have had that in whatever order it was. So yeah, for me, like, those are the four that probably should be there at the end of the year. In what order, that remains to be seen. But yeah, for me, probably it's those bottom three will, yeah, probably stay there. But you know, East Ferrier knocked off us off as well, and I wrote them off a bit at the start of the year, and they've definitely been better than what I thought. So yeah, curious to see how you see it, Mitzi, and if you've got any opposing views to myself.
1: No, I've written down exactly that, Corey. I reckon that fifth spot is the one that's at the mercy of three teams, and that's West Coast, Peel and Subi. I probably favour Peel a little bit to get into that five. I mean, you only have to see Perth or someone lose a couple of key players. Perth don't have a lot of depth. So you lose Constable, Parfitt and Clark, for example. All of a sudden, it's a different-looking Perth side. So they need to stay fit to be a very competitive side. But I really think it's around that fifth spot with those three teams firing for it.
0: For me, it's Peel. They'll play finals. Yeah. Fremantle are going to go deep into the AFL season. There'll be a heavy emphasis on making sure that Peel make the finals. Now, clearly, they have to win. There's no exemption. Oh, the Dockers are playing finals, so we're going to give Peel a spot. So if Peel have to win, their percentage, we mentioned percentage in the early weeks of the season. It's not a factor yet, but it will be. Peel's percentage is actually the third best in the comp. 121.65. Now, they've won two games, so they sit outside the five. But percentage is key, and I think Peel will make it. Subi will challenge. West Coast, I think, will start to fade. Their percentage isn't spectacular for a team that's in the 587. I think you have to put a line through East Fremantle, Swans, West Perth, because East Fremantle's percentage isn't great. I don't think they'll win enough games to make it. Swans, their percentage is okay, but I don't think they'll win enough games. And West Perth are coming from too far back at 0-5. I heard someone ask a question, are West Perth going to win a game this year? I can't foresee West Perth going 0-18. They'll win games. And yep. I know Brett Cheekley suggested they'll beat East Fremantle, but they'll beat somebody in the next few weeks. In fact, he could make a case they could push Subi this week.
1: Yeah, absolutely. I mean, there's still plenty of talent in that West Perth side. They just need to have that one win. You win a game and all of a sudden it's a different scenario. They get confidences up. And what is going to be interesting for me is who's going to line up with West Perth week in, week out. Are they going to put Nelson back again? Are they going to put Knott in, out? What's going to happen? That's going to be the interesting thing, I think, with West Perth.
0: Brett was pretty strong on Monday's show about Nelson playing on a wing and not particularly, his body language wasn't great.
1: Yeah.
0: So I would suggest that there could be another circumstance where Nelson's out of the team. Mm. Crowd numbers. 1,559 saw Peel Thunder West Perth. That was the biggest crowd of the round from the figures that were supplied. Claremont Swans, 1,068 at Claremont Oval. Subi and Souths had 1,048. Now, East Fremantle Perth, they don't have a crowd number because they don't have a gate taking.
1: But it was a good crowd.
0: It was solid. It may well have been around the 1,500. And West Coast East Perth, they haven't provided a number, but I guarantee you it would have been triple figures rather than four figures.
1: Yep.
0: With West Coast struggling to attract an audience. You played in the game, Corey. What sort of a crowd turned up for that one?
2: Yeah, it certainly wasn't massive. It's always a little bit interesting when you play West Coast at Mineral. Yeah, they don't run out until the start of the game as well, because they've got their little indoor shed, so you sort of stand around thinking, who will be playing? But certainly a bit interesting with the crowd numbers, and they just don't have the connection with the club. It also didn't help the game was on the same time as the AFL, yep. So just about losing their whole fan base for that one. So, yeah, it's a bit of a head-scratcher. I mean, I do challenge the bloody numbers a little bit because, you know, like I saw the Anzac Day numbers for the Perth-East Perth clash, and there's no way that it was that low. Yeah. Like, I just don't understand how they take the data. And, yeah, it might be one that we get Brad Weir on at some stage, have a bit of a chat about some of these details because, yeah, I am a bit of miff sometimes on some of the reporting of that. And, I don't know, there's speculation everywhere. The clubs do it. It's on the gate. It's this, it's that.
0: But AI, I've heard, is doing it now too.
2: Who knows? Well, I think anyone could do it. You could pick a number out of a hat and it'd be close, I reckon. So, yeah, it's a bit of a head scratcher, but, you know, I do think there's a trend a little bit that those numbers have come down. We spoke about that a lot last week in terms of the future of the waffle and some things that might have to be put in place, but I don't think it's as dire as what it reflects on the website. So it's interesting.
0: Evening, guys. I just want to say I absolutely 100% agree with Mitzi's call from last week regarding admission prices. I think there'd be an upstick in attendance by simply lowering the price from $20 to $10. It doesn't sound like a huge difference, but if you're taking a family or group, that means it's half the price it is currently. There's a considerable difference between $40 for a group of four and $80. Now, kids are free, it must be said.
1: Yep.
0: So if you're taking your two kids or your mate's bringing his son or daughter along as well, they go free. So it's adults are the only ones that are paying. But that's fair. $40 is a lot less than $80. Plus, with more people coming through, any money lost on the cheaper admission prices will likely be made up for in sales at the bar and food stalls, etc. P.S. The other blokes are good, but you guys are definitely the A-team in my eyes. There's Chris from North Coogee. I better just check that number. That's not you, is it, Chris?
1: I just text you
0: from across the desk. That's
1: an interesting question, because does that mean if kids don't pay, are they counted? Are they counted in the numbers? Because you go to Lathlane Park and you see at half time, even at the at Good Grocer Park, there's hundreds and hundreds of kids on the ground having a kick. And so it may be that only paying adults are counted.
0: That's a very valid point. Let's clear our final break on Waffle World. Still a bit to get through. The most coveted segment is the tipping segment. These two barely fitted into the studio. Their heads exploded after their 5 from 5. Very happy to remind me that I tipped against them in the last game of last round. We'll come back and preview round 6 and try and tip some winners after the break.
4: Hi. 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

0: passionate discussion tonight on Waffle World. It's what we're all about here on the A-Team on a Wednesday night. Great to have you with us for the midweek edition. Back into Waffle this weekend. We'll get into the fixtures in a moment. Want to get through a few texts first. One here for you, Corey. Who's the best player in the Waffle at present and the best forward you've played on? That's from Rusty on the text. Also, Rusty, a Waffle person got in touch and said that Brandon Parfitt has played at the new East Fremantle Oval and he's a premiership player. So Brandon Starcevic will be the second. Who's the best Waffle player and the best forward you've played on?
1: Geez, best Waffle player is a tough one to answer. Best forward that I've played on, I would say Keitel in his prime is really good. I've mentioned before that that Trey Rusko is a pretty tricky matchup too. And, mate, there's a number of Jaden Hunter's one this weekend that's a pretty good forward as well. So, mate, Aaron Clark is another one. Yeah. Any of those ones, mate, that are on the move and that are pretty big and can take a clunk, they're the tricky ones to play against. And Soko, when I first got to the Waffle, was a challenge within itself. And was probably that next level to Trey Rusko. But, mate, best player in the Waffle is a tough one. Baskerville is the most impressive player out of the state program. I thought he was incredible when I was actually up close and a teammate with him. So, bit of a random one, but very talented player.
0: Yeah, Bill Monaghan said on the show only a few weeks ago that he could slot into AFL football, no problems at all. He is an excellent player. And, yeah, he's a blue-collar kind of player. Doesn't stand out when you look at a team list, but he doesn't play too many bad games. Matt of Frio says, evening, guys, in regards to the crowds at the Good Grocer, I noticed recently the Waffle website had the attendance numbers for all bar one game for season 2025. That's good news. Haven't seen any for this year yet. Jackie from Butler, as a West Perth supporter, I'll be there rain, hail or sunshine, even ladder position. The players across all Waffle teams give so much to the game and deserve our support. Jackie from Butler. Jackie, good text. Plus, Lathlane has a fantastic inside myriad with seven ways to get up to the grandstand. Nothing wrong with the views. Best views outside in the Waffle. Lathlane and Leadable, says Rod. Right, well, he'll be heading to Lathlane because he's going to watch West Perth and Perth. That's one of the games in round seven. East Fremantle West Coast, Good Grocer Park. Now, just recapping the tips. Landsmere, 22. Watts, 20. Mitsopoulos, 19. Mitzi has sent his in by text. East Fremantle West Coast, he is tipping the Sharks. I will not follow suit. I'll be tipping West Coast to win this one. They'll have a lot of AFL players available, I think.
1: Oh, this is tough now. Tough. This is where you got to stop tipping, though, to catch up and just tip it how it is. You know what? I'm going to back in East Fremantle, mate. I'm going against you, Jacob. You're poor, mate, for not backing your own team.
0: I haven't tipped them once this year. And I did seriously think about them. So they're going to get a few back. Harry Marsh, Lennon Marlin.
1: Come on, the
0: others.
1: Sharks.
0: Yeah, I hope they win. I'm with you on that. But I'm tipping to win the comp. So West Coast for me. Peel Thunder, South Fremantle, Rushton Park. I'm sensing an upset here. I reckon Peel might get the Bulldogs down there.
1: See, I'm going to go with South for this one. I think South are up there for a reason. They're reigning premiers for a reason as well. Where's Mitzi gone?
0: He's gone the Bulldogs.
1: Wow.
0: So you two agree. Perth and West Perth at Lathlane. West Perth have an unbelievable record at Lathlane. They have only lost there once since 2004 to the Demons. This will be the second. Perth will win.
1: I'll say Perth as well.
0: And so does Mitzi, surprisingly. Our broadcast game is Claremont East Perth at Revo Fitness Stadium. Massive game here for your Royals. Brings back great memories. The first final last year, you then beat them at Leaderville in the prelims. So hopefully that's winning form. I think Claremont, it's a centenary game. I think they've got a bit too much to play for here, Corey. So I'm tipping the Tigers, unfortunately for you.
1: That's all right, mate. I'll be going with our Royals and hopefully a few people behind us as well.
0: Mitzi is tipping the Tigers. Our final game is Swan Districts and Subiaco at Steel Blue Oval. That's Bassendean. This is a really interesting game to tip too. I think Swans are improving, but I like Subi. I think under Jared Schofield, they're a hard-nosed team. They've got a bit of a harder edge about them, and I think they'll go to Bassendean and conquer. I'm tipping the Lions.
1: I'm going the Lions as well, mate. Tara Schofield back this week?
0: Not this week.
1: Not this week.
0: No. His father's on the show tomorrow, so I'll ask him.
1: There you go. Yes, I'll be going Subiaco still. Jacob Blight would have to be back soon as
0: He's
1: well.
0: He's back.
1: Yep. So that'll be a big help for them, and I think they'll get over the line.
0: Well, Mitzi's gone Swans.
1: Wow.
0: So we differ on a couple, but that's a look at the round ahead, round seven.
1: I think we're all five, mate, opposite me and you right now.
0: Oh, good.
1: I think so.
0: That's good.
1: Except for West Perth. Oh, no, and Subi.
0: I tip Subi.
1: Oh, mate, we're all over the shop.
0: We got a couple.
1: So I'll be catching it. That's all I'm saying.
0: I'm in your head. That's what I take out of this. I've got inside that big noggin of yours. Fit, fresh, ready to go? No injury worries, nothing to worry about this week?
1: Mate, I'm feeling good, ready to play, and that's what happens when you have a week off. It's good. So there's always a pro, mate, silver linings, and excited.
0: fantastic. Hey, Corey, thanks for coming in tonight. Without you, there wouldn't have been a show, and I know you had traffic to navigate, so thanks for making yourself available, and good luck on Saturday. See
1: Mate,
0: you there.
1: I appreciate jumping on, and it's always good, and thanks to the listeners. A thought for them, are we thriving or are we surviving? That's our conversation for next week,
0: so get excited for that as we play the outro. How well am I going? I played the sweeper rather than the outro. So that's where we leave you tonight here on Waffle World, but thriving or surviving is a good question to pose as we go. We will catch you next week for Waffle World. Mitzi will be back, and we'll look forward to your company then. Monday, Wednesday, 5 to 6pm, Waffle World, here on 91.3 Sport FM. 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
0: Been a Channel 7 game. Brian Taylor's around doing his roaming. Brian, I didn't see you part of that coverage. Did you just sneak away or did he just miss you?
4: Yeah, I try to sneak off for those sort of things. 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
0: But you can't talk about the Claremont Football Club and their history without talking about Graham Moss's contribution. 242 games he played for the Tigers. Captain coach, premiership player and coach in 1981. He also won a Brownlow medal over four very successful years at Essendon and a wonderful contributor to the Tigers. He went on to be CEO and he's been a big part of putting the centenary celebrations together, which reaches a bit of a high point tomorrow with the centenary celebration game against East Perth. Graham Moss joins us here on Sports Breakfast. Graham, good morning. Thanks for your time.
5: Good morning and thanks for having me.
0: What a wonderful opportunity this is to celebrate everything about the Claremont Football Club. A centenary year, I'm sure it comes with a lot of pressure to make sure you celebrate things the right way, Graham. But what's the overriding emotion today as you prepare for an anniversary of that very first game back in 1926?
5: Yes, well, this has sort of been 2 years in the making. I chaired a committee that, what we call a heritage committee, 100th anniversary heritage committee, and we're putting together a number of activities during this year. We actually launched our Hall of Fame a year ago, which was part of the build up to this year's anniversary. Today we're holding a lunch at the club for past players. We've got nearly 200 past players attending, which is fantastic. Right through from the 1964 Premiership team, captained by Les Mummy, and there's a number of players in that team. Obviously, Claremont celebrated three Premierships in a row in 1938, 39 and 40. Members of those teams are long gone, but we've got some relatives of Johnny Letters who coached those three teams joining us for lunch tomorrow, at the game tomorrow, relatives of George Maloney, who captained the three premiership teams in the 30s will be there. So it's a great opportunity for us to celebrate both today with the past players lunch and tomorrow with some activities on the ground before the game to commemorate our 100th anniversary.
6: Graham, I had written down, you know, what's the response of the players like, the ex-players? But obviously it's pretty damn good. Who's the oldest one that'll be there?
5: Well, John O'Connell probably will be the oldest. He's in his mid-90s. He's been involved with the club way back before I started playing in the late 60s, so it's great to have him there. And I guess probably the most recent past player is Jai Bolt, who retired last year, dual Sandover medalist. He'll be coming to lunch today and at the game on tomorrow, so we've got a spread of players right through from the from and players' representatives right through from the 1938 premiership team through to the last premiership was 2012, and of course we also the women's competition. We've won three premierships since the commencement of the women's competition, the WAFL. So it is, and they'll be paraded with their cups on the ground tomorrow to round things off.
0: Be a great celebration. Now, the history of the club, learning a bit about it this week and what I already previously knew. So, tried to enter the waffle for a long time and had to sort of do it the hard way, Clem. I only finally got entry to the waffle in 1926, and it was Clement Cottesloe in those early years, Graham. It was 1934 before Clement dropped the Cottesloe moniker and became Clement Football Club. As a young man coming through the system, were you aware of the history of the club as you came through? Was it something that you were connected to as a player making your own name at Clermont?
5: Well, probably not that far back. I certainly know a lot more about the history now. I've been involved with Ken Casellas, who is a learned sporting journalist. He's writing a centenary book and is almost completed that. We'll be releasing that later in the year. So I've learned a lot more about the history. The players will actually be wearing heritage jumpers tomorrow in the game, similar to the jumpers that the club first wore in 1926, as you say, as Clermont Cottesloe. So it'll be a CC on the front of the jumpers that the players wear tomorrow, and roughly the same colours as the inaugural jumper. But I've certainly learned a lot more about the history and all the players that played during that long period of time since I've been involved with this particular project.
0: And Clermont's early years, not a lot of success, and that's not uncommon for new teams when they enter a competition, but three premierships that you referenced, 38, 39, 40, but then another rather lengthy drought to 64, and then 81, a premiership you're so heavily involved with, player, captain, coach. That was a pretty big day for the club in 1981 as well. What are your memories of 1981 as a player and leading Clermont to premiership glory?
5: Well, it's probably the most memorable occasion in my football career to win a premiership as captain and coach of the club. I held the cup up after the siren went. But we had a young team that I started coaching when I came back from Essendon in 1977. We built up a team over a period of 4 years, and it culminated in the premiership in 81. It was a great game of football against South Fremantle, and a number of Indigenous players in both teams, so that was fantastic. And it was a culmination of a lot of hard work over a period of time for myself and the players. It was a star-studded team, really, a Clermont team, and also the South Fremantle team with the calibre of players that played. And as I said, a great game of football, and fortunately we were able to win. Clermont's history of winning premierships, you're right, there was the burst of three in the late 30s and early 40s, and then a bit of a drought to 64, another bit of a drought to 81, and then Gerard Neeson came along in 87, replacing myself as coach, and he won four premierships over a period of 6 or 8 years. And then we had a bit of more of a drought in 2011 and 2012 were our last two premiership years. So anyway, we reckon we've got the side this year to win a premiership, and we'll make sure that we play well against East Perth tomorrow. We're currently unbeaten on top of the ladder, so we hope to continue that tomorrow.
6: How's the present players accepted this? You know, their involvement, are they pretty excited about it as well?
5: Yeah, they are. Ashley Prescott has got them really motivated about the game tomorrow, but also just they're sort of seeing the history of the club unfold in front of them, which is fantastic. They'll run out through a tunnel, I suppose you could say, of past players, of captains holding premiership, the premiership cups. As they go onto the ground, there'll be about 200 past players on either side of the race. They'll come out, so we'll give them a great boost as they go onto the ground to play East Perth.
6: Graham, will there be a team of the century named? When will that be? Is that a separate?
5: Yes, we'll, We're announcing a team of the century in August. We'll have a sort of a family day at the club on Sunday, the 7th of August, I think it is, where we'll announce the team, and that goes right back. There are players that played in 1926 era in the team right through to present day players. So it'll be a great occasion for the club, and all our members and supporters will be able to participate in a family day, culminating in the announcement of the team.
6: Tough job. Who's got the job of doing that? Who's the selectors?
5: Well, we put a selection committee together. They've been working over the last 2 years as well. It's not an easy thing to do, is to pick a team. We're focused on picking players in the positions that they primarily played when they were playing. So you have to make decisions between a number of very very very good, say full forwards or full backs or centremen or ruckmen. But I think the team that we've put together will be a worthy representation of all the players that have played, all 1,300 of them that have played for the club over the 100 years.
0: It'll be quite a team. Graham Moss is with us, ahead of Claremont Centenary celebration, which is well underway this year in 2026, but they celebrate their first ever game, which was 100 years ago against East Perth, by playing the same opponent tomorrow. Graham, you played in a great era. I know most players will say they feel like they played in the best era of the Waffle, but 70s and 80s was a golden time, and some of the rivalries you had as a ruckman with a Ron Boucher at Swans and a Stephen Michael at South Amandel. How special of an era was it to reflect on with some of the great players that played at your club and at other clubs as well?
5: Yeah, you're right. I was lucky to play in that era, both in Melbourne and in Perth, and particularly for ruckman. You mentioned Boucher and Michael, and there were many others, Ron Alexander and others that played, Mike Fitzpatrick that played in that era. In Melbourne, there was a lot of great ruckmen as well, Ben Thompson, Gary Dempsey, Peter Moore, Barry Round, et cetera, a lot of those guys won Brownlow medals as well. So it was a great era, not only for ruckmen, but for, as you mentioned, the calibre of players that are playing played in that era. But by the same token, you look at football now, and there are the skills that the players have got are unbelievable. They're a lot faster and fitter and more skillful than perhaps we were, because the game's changed a lot in terms of how it's played. So I think it's easy to look back on the era that I played and say, yeah, there were some great players, but there's equally great players that are currently playing today.
0: Who was the best player you played with? Graham, it might be a tough question to answer because you played with some champions. Who was the best player you played with at Claremont?
5: I suppose I'd have to look at the premiership team with 81. And I'd rather not single out a favourite, because they were all favourites. As I said, we built up a great team, and there were young players. We had the Cracker brothers. We had some real champions: Blackwell, Panizza, Tommy Pierce, and Warren Ralph. Outstanding full forward, probably the best full forward that Western Australia's has seen over the course of the 100 years that Claremont have been involved. Anyway, and they're all great players.
6: And we all talk about the ex-players and that, but what about administrators? Has that been included, those sort of guys? Have you got good response from people like that, or the boot starters and that make clubs, the volunteers and that as well?
5: Yeah, well, certainly the volunteers. Claremont's very lucky to have a group of people that call them the Monday guys that come down on Mondays and clean up after home games, et cetera, et cetera. But, the volunteers, you're right, the boot starters and trainers and property stewards, they all form part of it. In our Hall of Champions or Hall of Fame, we recognise, I think, four past presidents who have made significant contributions to the club over that 100 years. They're members of the Hall of Fame, coaches and players. And a lot of the volunteers that are no longer involved in the club will be at the game tomorrow as part of the past players and officials association.
0: Graham, once your playing and coaching involvement was over at Claremont, you've still been an active member of the organisation. You were CEO for a number of years, and during that time, the club went through the redevelopment of Claremont Oval. It's a fantastic facility now, and that redevelopment continues with the work at the railway end, which will be completed soon, I'm sure. But there were some teething issues, weren't there, in actually getting that redevelopment up off the ground and the years at the showgrounds. You hear stories of players getting changed in their cars and the lack of facilities. As much as it's a brilliant ground now, Claremont Oval, Revo Fitness Stadium, it did have its challenges at the time of that redevelopment, didn't it?
5: Yeah, it did. It was a great concept. Dennis Marshall can take credit for that. He was a driving force behind redeveloping the oval rather than moving somewhere else. It was needed. We've got to go to the showgrounds on a permanent basis. But I came back and joined the club as CEO. I'm trying to think of the year now, but probably 2015 when it kicked off once the contracts had been signed for the building of the new club rooms. But yeah, that. I guess anything like this, you go through some hard times. It was a difficult period of playing at the showgrounds. I remember I was there for a year, the last year before we completed the building and moved across. We were sort of housed in a makeshift office accommodation. The players had fairly ordinary change rooms and gym set up, but They persevered, and as you say, now we've got a fantastic facility. The facility is second to none anywhere in Australia for a state-based football team, and that's put the club in a very healthy financial situation because there's a lot of income that's generated through tenancies at the club, and the function facilities are fantastic, so that generates quite a lot of revenue. And the players now, all we've got to do now is win a premiership. We haven't won one since we moved into the new facilities, but this year I think it's shaping up to a year that we can achieve that goal.
6: I think the last time we spoke to you, Graham, you just finished pulling the crab nets. How's the crabbing season been this year? Are you still doing it?
5: The crabbing season's been excellent. In fact, it's still going. I've pulled the pots last Tuesday and got 8 very nice Swan River blue manners. It's extraordinarily late in the year to be catching crabs, but we've had a good run since January, getting a feed every couple of weeks, which has been fantastic.
0: Wonderful. Good to hear that the season's still going as well, and a few people are having some luck. Hey, Graham, thanks for your time. It's a wonderful contribution you've made to this football.

0: apartments all the way around the outskirts of the ground, and now the railway end. That was the last piece of the puzzle to be put together. The redevelopment's well underway at that end of the ground. So thanks to Graham Moss for joining us, a Brownlow medalist, a wonderful ruckman for Claremont through the 70s and the 80s. And yeah, he'd be in that team. I have no doubt he'll be, and I don't know if he had to excuse himself when they were discussing who to name in the ruck, but I think he picks himself in that greatest ever team.
1: Yeah, it sounded as though he was a selector for that, because I think he's just a laid out mazare to be the number one ruckman. So not unless Dolly Eastland can get, you know.
0: Maybe the 110 years. Maybe in another decade, Ollie can give Mossy a nudge. He's a very good player, Ollie, but I think even the most ardent, if we asked Kenny Cassellis, who's still at every Claremont game. He was there taking stats for the reserves a couple of weeks ago at Lathlane with all these different coloured pens. He would still, I think, say that Graham Moss has Ollie covered.
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0: undefeated out of the state game by the Claremont Football Club. 6 from 6. Is this the year? Graham Moss suggested it could be when he joined us last hour. Looking to make it 7 from 7 as they host East Perth at Revo Fitness Stadium tomorrow. Ollie Easton will be leading the ruck. What a great battle it'll be against Scott Jones. He joins us here on Sports Breakfast. Morning, Ollie.
1: Morning, boys. Thanks for having me on.
0: How do you spend your weekend off? You're probably stiff not to be in the state squad, I'd imagine. Scotty Jones got the nod, but what did you do with your weekend off?
1: Yeah, I didn't get the nod, but all respect to Scotty Jones being such a good ruckman for the Waffle for the last, 8 to 10 years, and well-deserved. And, he played well last year, so fair enough they went with him again. I just went down south with my partner and my family. Grandpa's got a place down there. And, spent the weekend down there. No surfing, though. A bit dark down there, so just stayed away from the ocean this time.
2: Was the timing of the break good for Claremont's point of view? You're on a bit of a roll, but how did the timing of this break work?
1: Yeah, the timing came well, I think. We had a few sore bodies, a few boys probably just needing the week off, and just having a break is really good, especially when you're semi-professional and working full-time and all doing uni and playing on a Saturday. It's good to have a week off, refresh, and I feel like the boys are ready to go again. And, yeah, I'm very motivated for the game tomorrow.
2: Before we get to the actual game, just have a look at this 100th celebration and that. I mean, from a playing point of view at Claremont, how is there an importance on for young blokes to know the history of the club, even prior to this sort of celebration this year? Is it something when you came in that you were keen to do and have a knowledge of what's preceded you?
1: Absolutely. I've always been a Claremont fan since I was young and always wanted to know the history and how it went and all the past, like premierships and coaches and meeting the past players has always been awesome, and the younger players probably learning that and experiencing that a bit more and trying to just chat to a few more past players and learn who's like made a big impact on the club. Boys probably get a bit overwhelmed when they speak to the bigger kind of like known players like Graham Moss and all that, but it's really good if we can all welcome the history, and we did a bit of it last night. Bash showed us a few videos and a few photos, and it's always good to look back at the history and what made this club so special.
0: What do you make of the centenary jumper, Ollie? It's a slice of history that you get to wear tomorrow.
1: Yeah, it looks pretty good. I saw a few photos of it. I haven't actually tried it on, but the collar looks pretty cool, and it'll be cool to wear it, and hopefully we go all right in there. If we play well and it works well, I think hopefully we can wear it again sometime in the year.
2: Well, the old days, they used to lace them up. They had that.

0: surely they would have gone back to them or made out of wool or whatever it is. So
1: that would have been pretty cool if they did that.
0: Absolutely.
1: Would have looked back in history.
2: Well, it's a jumper you'll wear with pride tomorrow, and your battle with Scott Jones. So you've had some great battles. You're probably the two ruckmen of standout in the waffle competition. What makes Scott Jones such a tough opponent, Ollie?
1: He's just such a good size. He moves so well. He competes strongly. You know, he's just going to bring his all every week. He's never inconsistent. He's always consistent with his performance. I think he's the best tap ruckman in the waffle I've ever played. His ability to tap backwards and tap in the middle, give his mid-first use, has been awesome for them. And I've got so much respect for the way he goes about it. We've had some great battles over the years, and every battle's different. And, yeah, expect the same tomorrow. It's just going to be a seesawing contest. And, yeah, I'm going to have to be at my A-game to beat him. And, yeah, hopefully I can get on top in the middle and that.
0: You mentioned that Ash showed a few sort of videos and photos and all that. Is there a bit of pressure on for the occasion tomorrow?
1: We don't want to treat it like a bit of pressure. We just want to do what we've been doing, play our way, play our brand, stick to the basics, and the rest will take care of itself. And hopefully boys lift a bit more with the extra motivation, a few more people in the crowd, past players, and a 100-year reunion, and just having that pride on our sleeves and, yeah, really bringing our all. And I feel like the boys this year are real confident in their abilities, and, yeah, I'm very confident that we'll be at our best tomorrow.
2: Well, you've been settled because this is your seventh game of the season and you use your 25th player for the first time tomorrow, Joel Weston. So you've had two players from outside the original 23 that have played this year. Unfortunately, Samson Jennings Hopkins did his knee at the end of the Perth game. I'm not sure if we'll see him again this year, but Joel Weston, an ex-AFL player, comes in. So you've got enviable depth, Ollie.
1: Absolutely. And just one thing on Samson. For a young kid to see what he's been doing has been awesome. He's six games into his league career, hasn't lost, and he just looks awesome off halfback. He's tough, he's courageous, he uses the ball well. He'll have an awesome career, or if he doesn't play at Claremont for a long time, he'll be at an AFL club. And good to have Joel back. He's had an injury interrupted few years in pre-season, but we love his dash off halfback. And, yeah, with that depth, like you said, we've had that really good, and obviously got some players in the reserves that we've got that can come in and fill a void if we need as well. So it's really good, the depth we've got.
2: Now, you've committed with the extra player on the bench. You're one of the clubs that have played an extra tall. So Sam Van Rooyen's benefited to play alongside Gowdy and Hunter up in that forward line. You might not want to show him off too much more, though, because there might be some AFL clubs sniffing around. Cut from a very similar cloth to his older brother, Jacob, who's at Melbourne. He's been a real find this year. What sort of a character is Sam off the field?
1: Sam's a great character. He's very willing to learn, wants to always get better at his game. Last year was a frustrating year for him, playing so well in the reserves and not getting a league opportunity. But this year, with the extra spot on the bench, has allowed us to play that third tall. And he's just come in and become, like, you know, bring his natural game. He jumps at every ball. He crashes packs. He's got a great set shot. And he works at his game so hard. He works with Murray, a legend goal-kicking coach, and he works with him most of the week. And, that's why on game day he delivers, and he's having a real big impact. And, yeah, all the three brothers are very good. And seeing Benji come through, it's always exciting as well what we've got on hand.
0: Undefeated, and you've had such good seasons coming up to this one as well. What's the little things that are different about Claremont? Making you the dominant side that you are at the moment? Have there been changes?
1: I just think there's those players that are just improving their season massively, like Anthony Davis off halfback, Sam Alvarez has gone halfback, Zach Mainwaring's gone into the midfield, Ben Elliott stepped up. There's been players over years that probably haven't, you know, like, stepped up as much, and you can just tell that their game's lifting, and that's what we've needed. We don't have the same players playing well every week. We've got different players. We've got players stepping up when we need to. So it's a whole 22. And at this level, you can't just have the top 10 playing well every week. You've got to have a 22. And that's what we've really got at the moment. Everyone's willing to play their role, and it's really good to see.
2: Hey, I know Kepler Bradley puts a team up online. Has Declan Mountford sabotaged that team going up? He's been named at full forward tomorrow, Dec. Surely not.
1: I don't know. I don't really read into that team thing much. At the start of my career, I got named back pocket most of the time, and I was playing ruck. So it's an interesting one. I think he'll be where he normally is around the wing, half back. I don't know what's going on with that. I don't know if Kep's had a few too many beers last time and put the team in, but yeah, I don't know. I think they get it wrong a bit. You don't really read into that too much.
2: No, I'm sure that's just ducks and drakes, who knows, or maybe just naming the team in whatever order you like late on a Thursday evening. Ollie Easton's with us, Clement Ruckman, preparing for East Perth tomorrow at Robo Fitness Stadium, a celebration of Claremont's centenary year. Their first opponent was East Perth back in 1926. This is a bit of a grudge match. They beat you twice in finals football last year, and they're one of your genuine threats to a premiership this year. Ollie, is this a game, have you built it up a bit this week, knowing that East Perth are a team that ended your season last year?
1: Yeah, and they ended it. They beat us twice in the finals last year. So we've got to show them full respect. We know what they can bring. They're hard. They move the ball well. They've got good tall bodies. They've got good tall forwards. Their midfield's very good. They've got a strong leadership group, and we know what they're going to bring tomorrow. And yeah, definitely there's extra motivation. They knocked us out last year in the prelim. We owe them one. We just got to, and it's a big day for the club. Yeah, we got full respect for the way they go about it, but definitely, yeah, it's a. We've had a few good battles over the years, and we'll be going at them hard tomorrow, and hopefully we can restore a bit of faith from losing last year.
2: Now, Ollie, this time last year, there was genuine interest from AFL clubs regarding your services. Has there been any interest this year ahead of next week's mid-season rookie draft? Will you nominate?
1: No, I don't think I'll... I'd only nominate if I was getting talked to or there was interest. I've got no one talking to me, haven't focused on that, just focusing on Claremont each week. And playing my best footy, probably getting a bit old for that. There's younger ruckmen going around in the waffle now that look a bit more exciting, a bit more jumpy. So, they're probably the ones to look at. I'm just happy playing at Claremont and playing my role each week and doing the best I can for the footy club.
2: Now, you've been here before as a club in terms of losing players mid-season. I think Jack Buller's departure to Sydney at the time, is now Collingwood, in 23 was a defining moment. You could lose a Zach Mainwaring, a Jasper Peace, a Max Minear. One or all three, potentially, even next week at this mid-season rookie draft. How do you handle that as a player who's fully invested to Claremont and hopes to play in a premiership this year and a few key players could be plucked at a moment's notice?
1: Oh, it is hard. Like, you know, if you do lose a gun player like Maney, Minner or JP, but it's awesome for them. To get an AFL opportunity is great, and it's just so good playing AFL for them, and hopefully they get that opportunity. For me, it's like, selfishly, you don't want them to go, but unselfishly, you want them to get picked up. And they've been awesome. They're such great players, and they fit into an AFL system easy. Maney's had a great year, keeps playing better, strong, he's fit, he would contribute to any AFL team. And JP and Minna are great fullbacks, and I think Eagles would be silly not to get one of those two.
2: Yeah, we might have to have a chat to your co-captain, Cullen England, because he came on the show and was parading around the talent in the waffle, saying there should be more mature-age recruits into the AFL system after what Milan Murdoch and a few others have done this year. So maybe have a word to Cal about just pumping up your teammates a little bit too much.
1: Absolutely. I think I always look back at like how Bailey Rogers has never been drafted, and there's a few others that played with me, and Jai Bolton, even when he was back in his prime. It's just, yeah... Yeah, you can't, you know, it probably annoys a few of us, but yeah, there's some great players playing the waffle that should be playing AFL.
2: Hey, Jai Bolton will be there tomorrow. Graham Moss told us that last hour. I'm sure there'll be a few other former teammates there to celebrate the centenary. That once the game's over and hopefully you've won the match, it'll be a great celebration up at the clubhouse, no doubt.
1: Absolutely. There's so many past players going, so many players that have meant so much to the Claremont Footy Club, especially Graham Moss and Jai Bolton, two of the legends of the footy club. You know, there'll be so many people there. It'll be good to be up there and shake hands with a few of them and get to chat to them about how much Claremont meant to them. And, yeah, it's a big day for the club, so hopefully we can do them proud with a win.
2: Now, you told us last year, you mentioned you're quite strong when we interviewed you after you won the Best and Fairest, that Claremont have let slip some crucial opportunities in finals and it becomes a mental game. Is that in the back of your mind, Ollie? Because you're giving yourself a great chance now. You're going to play finals and every chance you'll finish top couple if things continue as they are. Does that just linger in the back of the mind, knowing what's coming for Claremont and the possibilities that are potentially there for you?
1: Yeah, for me, we've played in a lot of finals. We've played in a lot of big games. I think it's just taking it week by week and knowing if you think too far ahead, that's where you can go wrong. We're just purely thinking of East Perth tomorrow and getting the job done and taking it week by week. And obviously we've put ourselves in a great position, but we just want to keep winning, keep putting ourselves in that position, and hopefully come end of the year we can, you know, even like sit back and rest the last few weeks. But right now we're purely thinking of East Perth and going as hard as we can tomorrow to win another game for the footy club.
2: Hey, where's Warren Parker this week? Because he's finishing up as East Perth footy boss. He's coming back to the Tigers as CEO, and I think his last day is the 27th of May at East Perth. So where's he going to stand tomorrow? Is he going to be in the Claremont camp or the Royals camp?
1: I think he's already in the Claremont camp, yeah. He'll have a scarf on for Claremont, you'd think, back to where he belongs. And now it'll be good to see Warren back at the club, and when he starts back up, it'll be really good. He helped my career a lot at the start in 2016 as a Colts, and it's great to see him go along the ranks and become CEO of the Claremont Footy Club. He's such a great man, a great bloke. And, yeah, if he's got an East Perth scarf on, we'll just have to replace him with a Claremont one tomorrow.
2: I'm sure he'll be offered one when he walks through the gate there at Revo Fitness Stadium. Ollie, good luck. It's a great game. Looking forward to being there to broadcast it in a celebration of 100 years of Claremont football. Good luck.
1: Thanks, boys. Thanks, Jake Wayne. Thanks for having me on.
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0: week for Stan Wright as he prepares to help the Royals to another stirring win over Claremont. That has been a constant theme over the last 9 months or so, going back to last September. State victory that Stan Wright was a part of on the weekend as well at Leaderville Oval. And we might have to ask him how far that kick travelled from fullback to the centre of Leaderville Oval as he joins us here ahead of the clash with Claremont at Revo Fitness Stadium on Saturday. G'day, Stanley.
1: Hey, gents. Thanks for having me on.
0: Pleasure. How far did that ball travel from fullback to when it reached the centre of Leaderville? Have you got the tape measure out at training during the week?
1: I don't know. I think you guys probably putting a little bit more mayo on the kick than what I normally would, which is unusual. But it was a great day, and I think there's a little bit of a wind going towards the tape end, which typically is the case at Leaderville, and a little bit of adrenaline for the big day. Maybe it carried a few more metres than what it normally would, but that was a fantastic day, and one I won't forget for a while, that's for sure.
2: Okay, the state game experience, the lead up and everything, how did you find it overall? Obviously it was a good day, but just to give us a bit of an understanding of what it means to the Waffle players now that still have this state game.
1: Yeah, it was a really enjoyable build up. Adam Reid really put together an excellent program along with the other coaches. He went in with a theme, about, I don't know if you guys seen the movie 300 and Spartans, but it's really about protecting our home patch. All the boys bought in. It was at times quite funny how we'd go on about the themes within that movie and how it relates to footy, but it all hit home pretty well, and I think we really showed how much the boys are invested with the performance, especially in the second quarter. But the build up and lead into the game was great. The training sessions are always quite memorable because of how good they are, and the ball's never really hitting the ground. It's really quick and just bouncing off sort of other guys in your position. Guys like Kyle Baskerville and Jermaine Jones, I spent a fair bit of time with throughout training, just given we're in a similar position. So that was really enjoyable. And I think the group really bought in, and it was one of the highlights of the whole program and the whole state, experience was not only the day, but the actual lead-in was really enjoyable.
0: Your second state game, and 2 years ago you played at Optus, at a very empty stadium because it was a curtain raiser to an AFL game, and the Sample won by 63 points. So it's safe to say that these are probably polar opposite experiences from 2024 to 2026, Stan. How do they differ?
1: Yeah, absolutely. I think the lead into the game as well was a little bit different. I think Adam really put in a lot of effort to really galvanise the group. Just from my previous experience, I guess it's fresh in the mind, and that's it. And we won, so it's I could probably speak on a little bit more about the 2026 rather than the 2024, given it was a couple of years ago. But the actual day as well, I felt was a lot better being at a local ground rather than Optus. Optus is a great surface. It's a pretty cool experience, but when there's no one in there, it can be. There's not much atmosphere, so I personally really love the game being played at Leaderville, and the result was a lot different too. But the atmosphere was fantastic. There was only 3,500 there, but it felt like a sort of a final with how loud it was, and my good mates were carrying on over on the wing, so I could hear them a lot as well. But the experience I think is better at a local ground, personally. And that's coming from someone who's 0-4 over my career at Optus, so I'm not a big fan of Optus. for losing a couple of grand finals there so far, but it was great fun at Leaderville and at my home deck, but I reckon it would have been the same experience if it was at Bassendean or at Lathlane or any of the regional grounds, the local grounds rather. rather than being at Optus, I think, just because you can get more diehard Waffle fans in and get your family and friends in there without having to, you know, only, you know, give out two or three tickets if it's at Optus. So no, I thought the day was really well run by the from WA football. They put on a great day with the women having a great win, and also the 20s versus the 18s. I think the whole day seemed to be a success from where I stood.
2: You don't have a lot of time as a group together. I mean, how is the understanding on the ground? Is it, you know, they're obviously all quality players, and is there difficulty at times, or is it, you know, you just got, you know, faith in each's ability?
1: I think, yeah, I mean, it's on the weekend, everything just seemed to work for us, really, and you can't really put it down to anything. It's just what happens, I guess. I mean, as I said, Adam Reid put a really good program together and a great team that we're all able to buy into, and we just went out and you know, played on our talent, but we also did lean on a bit of system as well, which Brady did implement, and all the line coaches did implement over the short time we had together. I think we just all bought in. I think the group was actually quite experienced as well. So, you know, we've all played a lot of footy. There would have been, you know, a lot of guys that have played over 100 league games of football. So I think that experience as well, and yeah, a bit of a familiar ground too. You know, I've played a lot of footy at Leaderball, obviously. There's a few Subi guys, and you know, a lot of the guys in the team, you know, play there every, you know, couple of times a year. So that might have played into it a bit as well. But no, look, it was something that I think was really driven by Reedy with his teams. But yeah, it just seemed to all click, I reckon, on Saturday.
0: Well, it was a great performance and one to remember. WA victory over the Crow Eaters, Wayne.
2: Yeah, it was. But the focus now is back to East Perth. And we look at the situation East Perth's in. 3-3. Would the word inconsistent be a fair comment in the way that you've played your game and the way that you see it?
1: Yeah, I think so. Inconsistent. I think we're still probably growing a little bit as a group with just how many injuries we've had. So, you know, I'm a bit of a glass half full type of guy. I think we've had some really solid performances, even in our losses. But we've had a lot of cattle out, which we're starting to get back. So it's been great to blood some young talent into the group. So, you know, it's a long year. We've started like a house on fire in the last 2 years, and we've lost premierships, so lost grand final. So hopefully, you know, this, you know, a bit of a slower start, just ease ourselves into the year. It is a big game this week against Claremont. We don't want to go behind the ledger, but it's, you know, it's still early in the year. Our best footy is certainly still ahead of us. And I think the more that we play together as a group and sort of get guys back, you know, we got Lance Tedesco back this week, Cooper Stevens back this week, with a few other inclusions as well. I think that will really help us. But, yeah, we're certainly not panicking. But, you know, you still want to put some really solid performances together, which I think we have. But, yeah, we've had a few little lapses in concentration at times, especially around D50 stoppages, where we've given up a few goals, which ultimately has been the game. I think we've lost by a total of maybe four or five goals in our three losses. So we're not necessarily, you know, getting belted in games of footy. We're in with a chance with every game we've played. So that's a positive we'll take into this week.
0: Yeah, absolutely. It is a very even competition. Claremont are the benchmark, but there's a lot of teams jostling underneath. You mentioned some of the ins. It does feel like you've set yourselves for this game and the week off to freshen up and get players right. Burgeel, Foley, Graham, Scray, Stevens, Tedesco and Van Diemen all come in. You could make a pretty strong argument. They're all in your best 23. So Tom North goes out, which is a blow, and a few others make way for those returning. But the question I have, seven changes. Is there a tipping point on too many changes for a team from one game to the next, Dan? Or that's just the reality of having a week off and a few fresh bodies ready to go?
1: I think that's just how it's just, I guess, football, really. Potentially, if we're playing from week to week, but we've had the bye, so all teams are sort of starting even again in a way. So I don't think so. All of those guys that are coming in are quality footballers and quality people. So, yeah, we're certainly welcoming them in with open arms and really excited to see what they can do. You know, especially, as I mentioned before, Liam Tedesco coming back from a pretty, what we thought at one point was a pretty severe back injury. So it's great to have him back in the side, along with all the other guys coming back in. Foles, especially, we thought he broke his leg a couple of weeks back, but he's come out okay. And you know, Cooper with his quarter, you know, disappointing start for Cooper. He had a really hot start in the first two rounds, and then did a quad. So yeah, it's going to be great to have him, who's missed a lot of footy, but he's certainly one of our leaders. So all of the guys coming in, Tom Graham, I could go through the whole list, which I won't. But no, we're really excited to have these guys back in, and they're going to really drive us. And they're all in our top 22, I'd say, 23 players. So it'd be great to have them back in, and yeah, they'll drive us this weekend.
2: Stan, you've played such good football the last couple of seasons, you know, but you just haven't sort of got over the line. And when you sit down at the start of another season, is it been seen that you need to change much, or is it just a tweak? I mean, you've got different players now, I suppose. There's been a bit of a turnover of personnel. Are there much sort of thoughts about changing your style, or is it? Yeah, what are the things you've got to focus on?
1: Look, Wayne, it's probably more of a question for the coaches. I just go out there and sort of play an instinct myself. So I'm probably not the best person to answer this, but I think we've got to the mountaintop. You know, just haven't got over the line, and I don't think we need to sort of drastically change too much. Yep. The great thing is we've been able to keep the same core sort of guys for the last few years. We did lose, obviously, Schumacher and Croden last year, but we still were able to put in a really good, pretty good year and get to that, you know, we're only a kick away and a couple of seconds away from potentially winning a grand final. So we don't need to change too much. The game's ever evolving, and that's what great, you know, that what our really good coaching staff have done is sort of evolved our game plan too. So well, we don't need to change too much. You still, if you don't change at all, you just get left behind. So I think we've done a pretty good job you know, evolving our game plan as well and adding a few new strings into our bow. And, you know, given that we've had a little bit of a slow start, as I said, we have had a bit of issues with the injury. You know, a few really key players have been out, so I think we've been able to get by pretty well without them. But yeah, I think with the game at the moment, it's ever getting faster, and it is a bit of a case of, you know, do the fundamentals right, and it will hold you in good stead. So I think, you know, coming into the winter months as well, you just got to do the fundamentals right, and you'll be there or thereabouts.
0: Stan Wright's with us. East Perth stalwarts are preparing for Claremont at Revo Fitness Stadium tomorrow. You'll hear the game on Sport FM. Before we talk a bit more about this game, just a word on Warren Parker. So Woz is finishing up as footy boss, and ironically, he's going over to Claremont as their CEO. So might be a bit awkward for him in your four walls this week, but just a word on Warren Parker as a footy boss over the last few years.
1: Yeah, Warren's been excellent for our program. He joined the club just as we're going into COVID, so not the greatest start for him. And what he's been able to do is really drive the group and really drive us out of the alignment to where we are at the moment. So, yeah, I can't say enough good words about Warren. From a personal note, he when I went back and left the Waffle for a year, he was a big part of, you know, sort of helping me get through that tough period in the footy and then come back on the other side. And if it wasn't for him and his, you know, his nurturing and his guidance and sort of just an arm to reach out to, he I probably wouldn't be, you know, sitting here where I'm at now with a you know, a decent career put together. So he's a big part of that personally for me. So yeah, it's sad to see him go, but no, it's such a well, you know, he's so well deserving of the new role to get the head chair of CEO at Claremont. So we wish him nothing but the best, except for when we play Claremont, of course. But no, he's been great and it's well deserved. And you know, Waffle footy's tough to work in, and I think he's getting some well earned sort of praises and a well earned job for all the work that he's put in over the years. Not only at our footy club, he was previously at Claremont, did a lot of time there as well in their development sort of division there. So no, it's super, super well earned and deserved for Woz, and happy to call him a good friend, and can't speak highly enough of him.
0: Yeah, well, he'll be on to greener pastures, but certainly fondly remembered at East Perth. In closing, Claremont bring back positive memories. Stan, when you think back to last September and the final series, you beat them at Claremont, you beat them at Leaderville to qualify for the grand final. This Claremont team looks a formidable prospect in 2026. How do you break down the game tomorrow?
1: Yeah, they're looking really sharp at the moment. They've got a really, really solid team, and they haven't had many changes, so they've got the continuity there. I think they've only had one or two changes in and out of the side. So that certainly, being a part of a team that has been sort of together a lot, that certainly does help. But look, they're playing electric footy at the moment. They're really strong at the contest. Their ball movement's really, really sharp. They've got a lot of really good users. And they throw a lot of different looks through their midfield and forward. So it's certainly going to be a great challenge for us this weekend, and there's no better way to sort of see how you stack up against the competition's best at their home patch, on a big day for them. I think the 100-year centenary day. So we're going to be really excited to go up there and, try and spoil the party and make a bit of a statement from an East Perth perspective. So it's going to be a great challenge tomorrow. I think it's going to be really nice weather for a really good game of footy. And I think, hopefully we can get on top of them. And, we're just really excited to go out there and show what we can do.
0: Should be a beauty. One of the games of the round. Fantastic round 7. And this is the headline game. You'll hear it on Sport FM. Stan, good luck for the game. I'm sure we'll see you around throughout the day. Enjoy.
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4: 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David Eckhart back in the studio as we drive towards our coverage of waffle action. The Home and Away Series season is back on after last weekend's state games, which WA won, both the women's and the men's. And we're off to Revo Fitness Stadium for Claremont versus East Perth. Before that, though, we've got a few round-the-grounds commitments to get through and find out who's doing what and what's happening in the world of sport. So we'll start with the Waffle and the Waffle W. In the Rogers Cup, just one game played so far, a 4-point win to East Perth, 7-6-48, to Peel Thunder's 6-8-44. That game down in Mandurah at Lane Group Stadium. Later on today at 4 o'clock at the Good Grocer Park, East Fremantle will host Subiaco, and two games tomorrow. One at 10 o'clock in the morning at Steel Blue, where Swan Districts host Claremont. And at 11 o'clock at MinRes Park, it's Perth versus West Perth. In Waffle W action, it is round 8, and one game has been completed, also down at Lane Group Stadium. This game kicked off at 11 o'clock this morning, and a 1-point win to East Perth, 5-5-35, coming from two goals down at three-quarter time to win by a point over Peel Thunder, 5-4-34. At MinRes Park this afternoon at 5 o'clock, Perth host West Perth. At 6:05 this evening at the Good Grocer Park, it's East Fremantle versus Subiaco. And one game tomorrow, Swan District hosting Claremont at its Steel Blue Oval, kickoff at 10 past 12. In the Waffle, it's round 7. And four games complete in the Colts. Two games played yesterday, last night in fact, under lights. And two games played this morning, kicking the frost off the ovals. The two Friday games, one was down at Lane Group Stadium. Peel Thunder hosting South Fremantle, and the blood-stained Angels came home with the win 10-9-69 to Peel Thunder's 8-5-53. At MinRes Park last night, it was Perth hosting West Perth. West Perth big winners here by 50 points, 14-5-89. To Perth's 5-9-39. And two games played today. And at Revo Fitness Stadium, the Colts got underway at 9 o'clock this morning. And a win to Claremont, 9-9-63 to East Perth, 5-6-36. And a 9:15 this morning at Steel Blue Oval, it was Swan Districts hosting Subiaco. Big win to the Swans Colts, 17-9-111 to Subiaco, 5-6-36. In reserve grade, there has been two games completed earlier today. Perth versus West Perth. Perth 14-9-93. West Perth 9-10-64, and East Perth winners by one clear goal, 9-14-68 to Claremont 8-14-62. It's halfway through the last quarter out at Steel Blue Oval, and 20-point margin at the moment to Swan Districts. The Black Ducks kicking 10 goals, 11-71 to this point, and Subiaco 7-9-51. Out at Lane Group Stadium, we have Peel Thunder and South Fremantle kicking off at 4 o'clock this afternoon. And league action today, one game has been completed. It was an early start. I beg your pardon. I'm reading the wrong screen there. Let's go back up to the top of the page. Out at the Good Grocer Park, it's the second quarter. We're about 13 minutes in. And East Fremantle 5-6-36 lead West Coast 2-5-17. 10 minutes into the game at Lane Group Stadium down at Rushton Park. Peel Thunder 7-1-43, leading South Fremantle 3-4-22. Swan Districts and Subiaco go around at 2:30 this afternoon out at Bassendean, Steel Blue Oval. At 2:30, we'll be going over to, or 10 past 2, we'll be going over for the preview of the Claremont versus East Perth game. Claremont undefeated to this stage. East Perth, last year's beaten grand finalists. That game from Revo Fitness Stadium. And the game at Minres Park between Perth and West Perth is just getting underway. That's what we got in waffle at the moment. We'll be back shortly and have a look at what's happening in the AFL to date.
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0: Been a Channel 7 game. Brian Taylor's around doing his roaming Brian. I didn't see you part of that coverage. Did you just sneak away or did he just miss you?
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4: 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If you want to get in touch with us here in the studio or with the callers at the game today, you can use the SMS line 0429 913 913, 0429 913 913. In AFL action today, one game has just been completed. North Melbourne came from the clouds to defeat Gold Coast 17-9-111 to 16-9-105. That's right, North Melbourne has had a win. 17-9, 111 by 6 points over the Gold Coast Suns. 16-9, 105, that game at Marvel Stadium. Geelong play Sydney this afternoon out at GMHBA Stadium. Collingwood would play, take on West Coast in a milestone game for the man of the moment, Harley Reid, 50 games. And that other bloke from Collingwood playing 433, still Scott Pendlebury going around. Port versus Carlton is the late game today. Two games tomorrow, GWS host Brisbane and the Western Bulldogs host Melbourne. In NRL action, the Raiders defeated the Dolphins 22-30. The Dolphins defeated Raiders 30-22 on Thursday. And last night it was the Bulldogs over the Dragons, over the Storm by 30 points to 20. The Dragons are playing this afternoon at 3:30. So we'll have some updates during the day of that game. In Super Rugby, a couple of games have already been completed. 36-32 for the Crusaders over the Chiefs. The Brumbies defeated the Waratahs in an All-Australian affair 21-14. Moana Pacifica is playing their last ever home game in this competition at North Harbour Stadium in Auckland. They're hosting the Queensland Reds, and currently it's a 3-point lead to the Reds, 31-28. Not final yet. We've probably got about 15-20 minutes left in that game. We'll keep you updated on that. In A-League football, it's the grand final, 10 past 4 this afternoon. Auckland host Sydney FC to determine the champions in A-League men's. And we'll have a quick look at the English Football League next.
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4: It's the final week of Premier League action for the English soccer, and not a lot riding on it, really, apart from relegation. All games kicking off at the same time, all games tomorrow. Last weekend, Manchester City managed to only draw their game, which handed the championship to Arsenal. So even though there's still one round to go, the champions of the English Premier League have been crowned after a 22-year break. The Gunners are back on top of the table. All games kick off at 11 o'clock tomorrow. Spurs host Everton, Liverpool host Brentford, Nottingham Forest host Bournemouth, Leeds United travel to West Ham. That game has big ramifications. West Ham must win if they hope to avoid relegation. There's still one game that may have an impact on that. Crystal Palace host Arsenal, the champions. Brighton play Manchester United. Man City at home to Aston Villa. Fulham versus Newcastle United. Sunderland play Chelsea, and Burnley hosting Wolves. So if for West Ham to survive, they need Everton to beat Spurs, and they need to beat Leeds. That's how it works out. Otherwise, West Ham are going down. In motorsports, the Canadian Formula One Grand Prix is back in action. More motorsport happening. And in practice last night, Kimi Antonelli was the fastest. His teammate George Russell was second fastest, Lewis Hamilton third, Oscar Piastri was seventh on the timing sheets, but that was practice. Then they had sprint qualifying, because the sprint race is on tonight. And George Russell has pole position. He's alongside his teammate Kimi Antonelli. So that's a Mercedes lockout at the top. We've got all papaya lockout in the second row, with Norris in third and Piastri in fourth. The sprint race itself will be at midnight tonight, our time. And then at 4 o'clock tomorrow morning, qualifying for the actual race, and the race being at 4 o'clock on Monday morning. It's almost finals time in the Indian Premier League. Last night, the Sunrisers Hyderabad scored 4 for 255 from their 20 overs and held on to win by a massive 55 runs. They restricted the Royal Challengers Bengaluru to 4 for 200. Tonight it's the Lucknow Super Giants against the Punjab Kings. Now, as I said, it's almost the pointy end. The finals actually kick off on Tuesday night, our time. All these games are going to be at 10 o'clock. So RCB playing in the first qualifier against the Gujarat Titans. The winner of that game goes straight through to the final. The loser goes through to qualifier two. And that game is going to be on Tuesday night. Then on Wednesday night, Sunrisers will take on someone. We're not sure yet. That position is still to be sorted in the next couple of days. But the winner of that game, the eliminator, then plays the loser of RCB versus Gujarat. And that qualifier two will be on Friday night. And then the winner of the two qualifiers will play in the grand final next Sunday night. Do you follow all that? I'll try and recap it a little bit later.
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4: Let's turn our focus to the game of basketball. NBL 1 West action continued last night. Round 8, Mandurah hosting Perth Redbacks. In the women, it was a win to the Magic 96-84, and in the men, a one-point win in regulation time. Don't need the overtime here. 106-105 to the Magic over the Redbacks. Out at the Bendat Basketball Centre, it was Perry Lakes hosting East Perth. East Perth women had a two-point win, 84-82, but the Perry Lakes men had an eight-point win, 91-83. And up at Joondalup, at Arena Joondalup, it was the Wolves hosting the Tigers, and the Wolves came away with two strong wins, 104-62 in the women and 118-96 in the men. Tonight it's East Perth hosting Joondalup, Southwest Slammers hosting Lakeside, Cougars hosting the Hawks, the Goldfields is the host team for the Eastern Suns, Rockingham take on the Senators down at Rockingham, and the Redbacks go back to Belmont Oasis to host the Buccaneers in a men's only game at 7 o'clock tonight. The Buccaneers back up tomorrow at 2 o'clock in the afternoon out at Lakeside Recreation Centre. In the NBA, we're in the conference finals. And in the East, the Knicks have won Game 2, 109-93 over the Cavs. And they now lead that series 2-0. In the Western Conference Finals, today the Thunder defeated the Spurs 123-108 for OKC to lead that series 2-1. In WNBA, Dallas Wings 69 went down to the Atlanta Dream in Atlanta. Indiana Fever had a home win over the Golden State Valkyrie 90-82. And Seattle Storm won at home over Connecticut Sun 77-59. NHL, we've got the conference finals there as well. In the East, the Montreal Canadiens defeated the Hurricanes 6-2 and take a 1-0 series lead. The Vegas Golden Knights with 3-1 winners over the Avalanche, and they lead that series 2-0.
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4: Before we head out to Revo Fitness Stadium for the preview of the game between Claremont and East Perth, just quickly in golf, there's no LPGA, no LIV this weekend, but there is in the PGA, the Byron Nelson Classic. Two Australians playing in that, Carl Phillips and Cameron Davis, neither of them made the cut, which was set at minus six. Siwoo Kim leads at 18 under. He has a five-shot lead at halfway over a host of players, Sung Jae Im, Scotty Scheffler, Wyndham Clark and Kenzie Hirata. On the other side of this break, we'll join Jacob Lansmere, Matt Grubelich, and a very special comments man today, former coach of the Subiaco Football Club in Bo Wardman.
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1: Good afternoon, everyone, and welcome to Claremont Oval, Revo Fitness Stadium, as Claremont celebrate a centenary. 100 years of history. Today, it is just over 100 years since Claremont's very first match. It was played just a drop punt from here at Claremont Showgrounds, which was the home ground to start. Since 1927, Claremont Oval has generally been the Tigers' home. Safe to say it looks a little different these days, with apartments adorning the outskirts of this famous real estate in the western suburbs. Claremont, undefeated premiership favourites against East Perth, last year's grand finalist. It is a preliminary final rematch, and the Royals be hoping that that form stacks up, because they beat the Tigers twice in September football last year, including here in the qualifying final in the first week of finals. Good afternoon, everyone. Welcome to what is a historic day on Sport FM as Claremont celebrate that centenary and looking to maintain their unbeaten record up against East Perth, whose season's faltering somewhat. A loss to Peel before the state game bye. 3 wins and 3 losses is their record for season 2026. We sent our best to both Tony McHale and Chris Mitsopoulos, who obviously coordinated their holidays during the off-season, so they'd both be absent at the same time. Instead, we welcome someone who's more than equipped to be in this broadcast box with us. In dual premiership coach of Subiaco, fresh out of the coaching game, still dipping his toe in coaching on a week-to-week basis, Bo Wardman's with us on Sport FM this afternoon. Hello, Bo.
2: G'day, Jacob. Great to be here. Terrific occasion for the Claremont Footy Club. I thought the way they've put that presentation together was outstanding. The number of premiership cups and huge numbers of past players here on a terrific day at Claremont Oval.
1: It's a wonderful atmosphere too, it must be said. Good crowd. East Perth fans have turned out in good numbers, and the Tigers fans here to reminisce on yesteryear but also celebrate the current, because this Tigers team in 2026 has won all 6 games. We were chatting off air a bit earlier, Bo. You've seen a bit of Claremont this year, so you're well equipped to comment on their style of football and what's working for them this year. What have you observed watching Claremont in 2026?
2: Yeah, absolutely. I think their pressure game has gone to another level this year. They're ranked number one for contested possessions. They've only lost 3 quarters throughout the whole season, but it's the discipline that's come with that. And I think today on a big occasion, and that's going to be something that East Perth look to really attack with them, maybe try and get under their skin and see where that discipline holds up. I think their total team defence has been outstanding. The ability to trap the ball in the front half and score off of that. And we look at the likes of Kieran Gowdy up forward. Sam Van Ruin's had a great start to the season. And obviously Hunter, who played in the state game last week. They got 3 talls, but it's their spread of goal kickers week to week. I think they've sort of averaged 8 or 9 different goal kickers every week, which symbolises the team play that they've got at the moment and been able to get over some really good opposition so far at the start of the season.
1: Yeah, and we look back at that game a fortnight ago. We covered it at Lassane. They had 13 individual goal kickers on the afternoon. So they're a club that spreads a load, and even though they lost Jai Bolton, one of their modern-day champions, to retirement at the end of last year, Lockie Martinez, a real run and dasher, also finished up. They've certainly shown this year that they're going from strength to strength. East Perth, by 7 changes. So into the team come Kobe Burgill, Luke Foley, Tom Graham, Cade Scray, Cooper Stevens, Liam Tedesco plays his first game since the grand final, so he's a big in, and Sam Van Diemen. Out of the team are Tom North due to personal reasons. The rest have been dropped. Delaney, Galooney, Pizzolante, Cassidy, Peak, and Medhat. Is there a tipping point for changes when it becomes too difficult to integrate a select group of players in for a game? Is 7 changes too many for East Perth today?
2: Yeah, it's significant, but the names that they've brought in are well experienced, and they've been around the club for a long time. You look at the likes of Sam Van Diemen and Liam Tedesco, and they look to him for his leadership through the midfield. His defensive attributes are outstanding. A state representative last year, and Luke Foley off halfback, Kobe Burgill, who's had some experience on an AFL list. Those guys have played a lot of football with East Perth over the last 12 to 18 months, and they'll complement their team. I think it's probably their strongest team that they've been able to put out this year, which presents a great challenge for Claremont in its own right.
1: So Bo Wardman with us in commentary today. Great to have a dual premiership coach alongside myself. And Matt Grubelich is the third voice as part of our Sport FM coverage, my co-commentator. G'day, Matty.
3: G'day, Jacob. Bo, listeners, beautiful day for football. And, yeah, I share Bo's sentiments that that presentation was great. Seeing all the past players out there, the premiership cups, Claremont, 2012 their last flag. So they've started this season like a house on fire. Mid-season draft coming up next week. Does that throw a bit of a spanner in the works if a couple get picked up? We'll wait and see. And with those changes for East Perth, it's not as if your lower-level players are coming in. They've got some high-class players coming in today, so I give them a real chance.
1: Yep, they've brought back the A-listers for an A-lister kind of day. What about some of the luminaries? I know you had Brian Beresford on this morning, but Graham Moss, who was on with us yesterday on...

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3: And welcome back to Revo Fitness Stadium. Claremont Oval, apologies there. We were chatting away amongst ourselves as it turned, as we just dropped out down the line here at Revo Fitness Stadium. Jacob Lansby, Matt Grubelich and Bo Wardman, your commentary team. Matt just outlined for our listeners that back in round one, 1926, Claremont's first game, they were Claremont Cottesloe up until 1934. They then adopted the Claremont name that they now hold to this day. Joined the lower leagues in 1906, so really 120 years of history, but at this level they celebrate their centenary. But Matty, 71 points to East Perth back in 1926. I'm not sure it'll be quite the same today.
4: Yeah, I don't think so, but I'll tell you what. Could it be a bad omen as well with the banner splitting in half before the game started, before the Tigers came out? We saw that with Collingwood in the 2018 grand final.

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10: Welcome back to Revo Fitness Stadium. It's round 7, fresh out of the state game bye. A beautiful afternoon for football. Temperatures expected to reach 19 degrees and barely a cloud in the sky. We're in the western suburbs for Claremont Centenary celebrations against East Perth, the team they played on their very first game back in 1926. The Tigers undefeated, 6 from 6, a whopping percentage of 194. East Perth, a little lacklustre to start their season. 3 wins and 3 losses, coming off a narrow defeat at the hands of Peel Thunder. We saw Claremont a fortnight ago, very impressive against at Lathlane against Perth. They won by 52 points on that occasion. Jacob Lansby, Matt Grublich and Bo Wardman, dual premiership coach, with us in commentary. No late change, however, 7 changes at selection for East Perth during the week. Joel Weston comes in for his first game of the season for Claremont. He is just the 25th player used this year, Bo Wardman. You talk a lot as coach, I'm sure, about continuity. Claremont have been very settled to only use 25 players through 7 rounds of football.
11: Oh, it's extremely important. I did have some inside word that Zane Verbruggen was in line to potentially debut this week, but it's got a fractured fibula, so he'll miss a couple of weeks. But Joel Weston, highly experienced to be able to come in off half-back to replace Sampson. Jennings Hopkins, who's had a terrific start to the year in his own right. But as you said, too, we've only used 24 players up until today. It's really important. It gives the players confidence and trust in what each other's doing, and you can see that in their play. Significant continuity and real method to how they're going about it. And they've got a good mix of some young guys that have come in and developing with the experience, the likes of Callan England, Bailey Rogers, Ollie Eastland, who's going to have an important duel today with Scott Jones. in that midfield battle, and it's an area that Claremont have dominated so far in the first six games that they've played. And East Perth, whilst they pride themselves on their stoppages, their centre bounce has been poor. They're ranked ninth for centre clearance, and with someone like Scott Jones who can

0: give them good service, they'd look to make amends for that, with particularly with someone like Liam Tedesco coming back into that midfield
1: mix. I must say, looking at the two teams today, the one matchup that I feel defines this match and most East Perth Claremont games is Scott Jones and Ollie Eason. They're both reigning best and fairest at their respective clubs. Jones was preferred to Eason for the state side. Probably couldn't play both of them because they're both genuine number one rucks, but it feels like they're going to have a telling say, Bo, on today's game. And Matt, I'm sure you would have circled that matchup as well.
2: Yeah, I do wonder, though, do they even each other out to an extent? Because they are such great players, do they kind of make each other null and void?
0: Yeah, I think Ollie Eastland, I did hear during the week, he took the non-selection in the state team pretty personally. He went down south and has certainly refreshed. Scott Jones obviously played the game, so a little bit older, adds that experience and leadership. I think they're two different players. Scott Jones, his ability to take contested marks down the line to win service at stoppage, but then Ollie Eastland's ability to push forward, to get in behind the ball, support their defence and cover the ground, almost plays as a fourth midfielder. So it's going to be really important. If he's up and going today and can have great influence, then it's going to go a long way to Claremont winning the game.
1: Well, the coin toss has taken place in the middle of the ground. Players move into position. Bailey Rogers took the coin toss today, co-captain with Callan England. He pointed to the railway end. You can't see the railway anymore as the final piece of the redevelopment puzzle is taking place down at that end of the ground. No late changes as mentioned. Interesting side note, Hamish Brayshaw, co-captain of East Perth, his father and grandfather, both premiership players at the Tigers. However, Hamish has found his feet at the Royals, where he's a Sandover medalist. Absolutely picture-perfect day for football. We have a beautiful vantage point here on the broadcast wing in the members' grandstand as the Tigers celebrate their centenary up against East Perth. You're with Matt Grubelich on Sport FM.
2: As the siren sounds, Waffle returns. Beautiful day here at Claremont. Eastland up high over the top, gets it to the back, finds England, a little undecided, twists, turns, goes one way, then the other, gets it to the right boot, has Rogers at half forward, right all over him, gets it at ground level, the hand pass to Saunders, dangerous kick, central ball, it's a good one though, and East Perth are off. Scott loses the footy. Hunter, England comes through, just gets a hand pass away at ground level. East Perth, Claremont all over the football at the moment. It's going back and forth right now. Good hard footy, and we've got a ball up between the centre square and the 50.
0: East Perth looking to play really quick straight away. Scott with two fumbles. Bit of energy in the game early.
2: Claremont's forward half. Main Waring gets the clearance. Snaps into DeLacy. Couldn't quite claim the mark. East Perth now at ground level trying to get it out. Jones, oh, he was stagnant there. Gives a chance for Hunter to snap it. Bouncing ball inside. Van Rooyen has four to beat. Does enough. Bouncing ball picked up by Saunders. Retreats and Regan can settle things. Looking a clear defensive 50 to the outer side. Wilcox on the run. Bouncing ball. Davis around the footy too. Picked up by Queck of East Perth. Brought to ground immediately. Amajiri pick up. Clean hand pass. Back to Van Diemen. Now Wilcox on the outer side wing. Oh, he hits up a beautiful target. That's a great kick to Graham.
1: Yeah, they had numbers around the contest there, East Perth. Folding back. They're going to have to hold on to this ball. Graham has it in front of the scoreboard. 90 seconds in. There's no score on that scoreboard. 91.3 Sport FM, game of the day. Brayshaw receives. He's backwards of centre wing. He goes into the middle and finds Amajiri. A bit of overlap now as Scott kicks inside 50. And so he's trying to kick it to the Claremont defender. Peace, one of the names certainly circled for the mid-season rookie draft. Pokes it wide to Banfield, who's in the shadows here for Claremont. Plays on. Driving kick towards the wing. Main wearing the target. Over his head against Scott. And that'll be a last disposal free as it bounces out of bounds. So East Perth ball right in front of our broadcast position. Umpire Matt Adams has to duck for cover as Scray receives the ball. He fires it into the corridor. Mark taken by Van Diemen. East Perth attacking towards the apartment's end. Juggle from Scott Jones completes it. He's in midfield.
2: Yeah, Jones can load up now. Has a look. He's going to put it on the boot. Goes inside 50. Over everyone's head. Out the back. Trying to get to Graham. Pack of players converge over the football and we'll have a ball up 40 metres out from the Royals' goal.
1: Matty, very first player of the game, Bailey Rogers tweaked his ankle. He's been limping around for a couple of minutes. He's still out there, but he doesn't look overly comfortable. So watch and see for SKG Radiology.
2: Yep, we'll keep an eye on that. Matching up against Wright. Breaking away from his Craven! from the stoppage, just hits the inside of the post for a minor score. That would have been something special from Craven. Opening score of the game goes to East Perth.
1: Very quick to restart the Tigers. They do launch a lot of their attacking forays from defensive kick-ins. Peace wearing the classical old Claremont jumper. Kicks to half-back. De Lacy flies. Couldn't mark but recovers at the ground. Dishes to Headland who kicks long towards half-forward for Claremont. Gowdy kept his feet. Now needs to go after the ball. Watts gets there first for East Perth. He's shoved to ground unceremoniously by Gowdy, throwing his weight around. And a ball up at left half-forward. Royals the first score. A poster for Darcy Craven. What a time he spent at Brisbane. He didn't play a game, but there when their two premierships have been won over recent years, so playing alongside some of their greats. Clean possession to Jones, but his hand pass was a hospital one. Set up poor old Angus Scott, who was put on his backside. We'll have to toss the ball to the umpire.
2: Yeah, man, Watsy all over Gowdy.
1: Tossed in the air, slips down to Mainwaring. Hacks a kick for Claremont, bounces to half forward. Good fitness test for Rogers, just taps it forward. Broken up by Wilcox in the long sleeves for East Perth. Volleyed off the ground, though, by De Lacy. Skips to full forward. Was never on target. And Regan's happy to usher it through for a minor score. So behind a piece, we've played just under 4 minutes of action here. First quarter of Sport FM action for station sponsor Retrovision.
2: Stand right to kick it in. Railway Ant. And above the eyes, just keeping the sun out. Kicks, penetrating one, but over the top. Pierce, a nice fist. Gives a chance for Claremont. Bouncing ball picked up by England. Hand pass over the top to Mozica, who snaps a beauty. First goal today goes to the Tigers, celebrating 100 years in the waffle competition. And Jack Mozica, he is a highlight machine, kicks the first.
0: Yeah, a terrific play there from Claremont. Really squeezed the ground the front half, and they're the number one team for front half pressure. A great example there. They get the ball on the ground, allows the guys like Mozica, Mainwaring, who's been really important for them this year, and Max Spivey to go to work, and a terrific finish on the right foot, snapping truly. And that's the game that Claremont want to be able to play. Get the ball in their front half with length and then really squeeze the ground.
1: Thoughts of Bo Wardman, part of our commentary team today. G'day to Tony and Mitzi, who are enjoying a rare sabbatical. Great to have Bo part of our coverage. Round the grounds, 28 points is Peel's lead at halftime over South Fremantle. That game started at 1 o'clock. And a 27-point lead for the Sharks against West Coast at East Fremantle Oval. And Perth have burst out of the blocks. A 28-point lead over West Perth, quarter number one. Scott wins the clearance for the Royals. Bombs it high to half-ford off a step. And Virgil kept his eye on the ball. Marks on his chest and goes short inside 50. Not 15 as the umpires call. So Amajuri has to play on, but has time to steady. And kicks a great goal on the run. Instant response from the Royals. I don't know why the umpire didn't pay the mark, to be honest. We don't have a tape measure. Bo, you're a former umpire. I thought it was 15, but it didn't matter because Amajuri was very evasive, got around a couple of would-be tacklers and fired truly from 40 metres.
0: Yeah, terrific composure there from Amajuri. Obviously got called to play on, didn't panic and was able to settle and kick the goal. But I thought Virgil's ability just to turn and hit inside quickly on the 45 to the loose player, that's the urgency that East Perth are looking to play with, and they're looking to go quick. Obviously Claremont, we spoke about their pressure pre-game and it's been really strong with their tackling. But if you can move the ball quick, then you take that pressure game away from them.
2: So, ball comes back to the middle. Scores are level once again. 6 minutes played here in the first term. It's 1-1 to 1-1. Good game of footy on our hands so far. Players going in hard. Rucks go at it. Fist over the top by Eastland, only as far as Tedesco. Flicks a hand pass to Brayshaw. Kicks it inside 50. Off hands. Ball at ground level now. Middleton. Oh, was he taken high by Hardesty? No, says the umpire. Back inside 50. It goes now for the Royals. First to it is Davis of Claremont. Just hacks one on the boot. Clears defensive 50. Sutar can't claim the mark. Oh, there's a whistle. Front on contact. It's going to go to Sutar. Free kick given away by Spivey. So 65 metres out from goal at right half forward. Sutar kicks towards the pocket. Shadows. And a good mark. Hands above the head. Anthony Davis takes it cleanly. It's a two-on-one, really, in favour of the Tigers. So not a great kick coming in. And a dangerous one by Davis does find the target. Diving effort by Eastland. Well, deep in defence. Now they clear defensive 50. The Tigers to the outer side. A good mark taken here by Gowdy. At half back, goes in, board, turns it over. Craven, the intercept.
1: He started very sprightly for East Perth. He'll kick them deep inside 50. Can Quick get there? Yes, he can. Now, Peace is screaming that he touched it. But so often the umpires pay those. Hard to know if there was just a slight deflection off the fingertips. But quick spark deep in the right forward pocket. So East Perth a chance to take the lead here. One way or another, a score will break the deadlock. He'll be kicking from up against the boundary at right full forward.
0: He's just too quick for Davis on the reset there. Moved into space and was able to take an uncontested mark.
1: Looks like he's going with the drop punt. Sebit Quek missed out on grand final selection last year, so he's got a point to prove, and that is a superb set shot from deep in the pocket. East Perth take the lead. 2-1-13 plays 1-1-7. We've only played 9 minutes of entertaining football to start. It seems to be a clearance game early by Wardman as the Royals lead by that goal.
0: Yeah, absolutely. I think there's two distinct styles. Claremont trying to open up the ground. As you said, the clearance battle is going to be important in the general field ball movement. Claremont trying to make the ball ground as big as possible. And East Perth have been onto the short 45 with the space that's opened up and been able to turn the ball over, which has been probably not a hallmark of their game this year, but was certainly last year when they were in terrific form. So good to see that they've brought that early in the game, and a terrific finish there from Quek will give him enormous confidence.
2: Yep, that it will. Did you give us a tip pre-game, Bo?
0: I've actually tipped East Perth. I think the players that they've brought in, and there's a bit of a resolve here to upset Claremont, probably a little bit similar to West Coast over the other side of the country today.
2: Ball thrown back up in the middle. Eastland wins the hit out. Scott in and under, tackled by Rogers, and we'll have a stoppage. Sun shining here on Claremont Oval. Eastland taps it forward only as far as Tedesco. Tries to tap it in his direction. Gain some advantage, but players can't break away. Ball up just inside the centre square. Forward of centre for the Tigers. Jones and Eastland go at it again. Rogers wins the clearance. Snaps, puts it on the boot. It's DeLacy. Couldn't quite claim the mark. He tried to take it on his chest. Should have put the hands out, but we'll have another ball up at right half forward for the Tigers.
1: Ominous start for Perth over West Perth, Matty and Bo. 6-6-42, the Demons to the Falcons, 1-1-7. 12 scoring shots to 2 in the first quarter.
2: Rogers picks it up, gets it to Waterman, hacks it onto the boot. Gowdy off hands, ball bouncing. Oh, under the footy now. Could it be holding the ball here? No, ball up. East Perth, a few players under there. It was Regan who did dive on it, but umpire will ball it up. 15 metres from Claremont's goal. Saunders, Gowdy, aerial ping pong. Main Waring ends up in the hands of young Zach, and he misses to the left.
0: Yeah, opportunistic in that forward line. They emptied all their players out defensive side, and Gowdy was good enough to tap it into space. Mainwaring would have liked to have finished better on that occasion.
1: And that ball is lost into the construction site, so one of the workers, first thing Monday morning, will have a fresh burley in their hands. Ball at fullback with Luke Foley. Previously at Subiaco and a former West Coast Eagle. Pokes it short to Tedesco. Good to see Foley back. They thought he'd broken his leg a couple of weeks ago. He gets the ball back from Tedesco. Clears the intended target, and that'll be out of bounds last disposal. Middleton was the target, just short of the wing. Claremont ball. Interchange takes place. England will have the ball. No, they've changed their mind. The boundary umpire has deemed that it was touched. Callan England's offering a few words to the boundary umpire, but he's unperturbed. It's boundary throwing. Matty, one of the extra benefits of Bo today is not only a dual premiership coach but former Waffle umpire, so he can probably educate us on the rules.
0: I've been out of the game way too long for that, Jacob. The rules have changed 180 degrees since I was running out there.
1: Right in front of our broadcast position on the Claremont Centenary logo, comes back to Banfield, son of a gun, kicks the Tigers to half forward. Watts in front, hands to it, slips down to Scott. He's tackled, dispossessed, holding the ball.
0: Great tackle by DeLacy. He was up for the fight the whole time. He's had a couple of important contests early in this game.
1: He looks a very tough matchup for defenders too, because he can play tall, and he has done in past. Doesn't have to now with this tall forward line. Short hit up lead. Oh, chopped off. Tedesco just slipped in front of Headland. Very important part of this East Perth side, Liam Tedesco. Missed with a back injury. First game of the season. Chips it out to halfback and hit up target found in Craven. Only played 4 games before he was taken in the mid-season rookie draft a couple of years ago. Long searching kick. Scott Jones the target. Hands to it. Spills down to Eason. Claims the mark. No mark paid. Ball spills back. And Alvarez will sweep a handball inboard. They go backwards. Involved was Pierce. And now Alvarez on the switch. A dangerous one. Conceding ground all the way to the other side of the ground. But spinning out of trouble is Weston. And he goes to the top of the defensive 50 to find Sheldrick.
2: Yeah, plays on. Finds Weston again. Takes a bounce at centre half back. Now looks to the fat side. Muzica on the lead. Takes the mark. nicely on the chest. Plays on immediately. Puts Alvarez in a bit of trouble. Has to go wide to Hardesty. Off one step, up to Mainwaring. Was he taken high by Saunders? Yes. In the marking contest, so Zach Mainwaring will take it 70 metres from goal. Just inside the boundary line. At right half forward. Now goes central. Oh, dangerous ball again. East Perth, there's a whistle. What's it going to be? Here, was it a tunnel? Yes. Yeah. Alex Pierce will take the free kick. Pierce plays on around the mark. Looking to find Hunter. All alone, he dropped it. He couldn't believe he had that much space. Inside 50. Ball now spills out. Picked up by Stevens. The hand pass to the runner, Scott. Loves to put it on the boot and does so. Graham, good hands. Finds it on the outer wing.
1: You can see his talent, Bo. He just hasn't been able to string games together, Tom Graham. Hugs the boundary line and having to stretch Schofield above his head.
0: No, and he's a long way up the ground, almost in the defensive half. You'd love him inside 50. East Perth rolling all their forwards up high, which is enabling this slow ball movement, easy for Claremont to defend.
1: Deep kick inside 50, but it slides off hands. Peace had the telling hand in there for Claremont. And we're going to have a ball up just in from the boundary. Rucks nominate. It'll be Middleton for East Perth up against Ollie Eastland. So the margin, 5 points to the Royals. 2-1 plays 1-2. Early stages, first quarter. Ball spills back to Eastland from the ruck contest. Kick shallow to the wing, going back with a flight to Tedesco. Made a great start. Pokes it back defensively to Quek, who's a long way backwards of the ball here. Off 15 to Scott. His hand pass set up. Foley, who lost it, surrounded by Tigers. And now they're going to have to settle for a ball up at centre half. Oh, no. The umpire away from the action. Non-officiating umpire is paid holding the ball. It's an East Perth free. The other umpire blew his whistle and called for a ball up. Confusion reigns.
0: I'm not sure how that happens, Jacob.
1: Angus Scott will defer to our umpire in the box here. Deep kick inside 50. Strong defensive mark for the Tigers, though. Bailey Rogers getting back to intercept and needed. The co-captain still looking a little wounded, but kicking the ball towards half-back, short of the outer wing. Leap into the air. Hunter hasn't really been involved so far. Regan, his opponent, gathers. Long but slow looping hand pass inside 50, looking for Burgiel. Strong tackle applied by Banfield. Umpire circles, and this time they agree to a stoppage. 45 metres from East Perth's goal. They're kicking to the apartment's end, and they lead by 5 points, 15 minutes into the first quarter.
2: Ball thrown back up. Middleton going at it. Gives a chance for Craven. Snaps with the left boot. High to the top of the goal square. Players have to sit under it. Hardesty takes a great mark. Plays on immediately to Alvarez. Kicks. Just clears defensive 50 to Waterman. Good mark over the back. Somehow just found enough space to take that mark. As Sturrock was in the way. On the 45 has Peace. Make that Pierce, rather. And goes across the ground. So Hardesty on the outer side at left half back. Chipping ball finds Eastland. Plays on immediately up to Mainwaring on the outer wing. Just forward of centre for the Tigers. Down by 5 points at the moment. Hard to see how much time has gone here in this first term on the scoreboard. Rogers through the corridor now. Plays on. Kicks up on the lead. Is Hunter can't take the mark this time either. Now at ground level, Scott in and under and brought to ground for a ball up.
0: East Perth did a really good job just to slow Claremont down, but Claremont have got two gears, and we saw that in their game against South Fremantle. The ability to just to kick mark, control the ball, get it up inside forward 50 and get a stoppage is important for them.
2: Ball up right half forward for Claremont. Van Rooyen just takes it out of the ruck, gives it to Rogers, puts it on the boot, spiralling ball, and it was never going towards the goals. Out of bounds on the full in the pocket.
0: And just a bit disorganised around stoppage. East Perth, Claremont are now up 8-4 in the clearance numbers. Something that they just need to pay a little bit closer attention to.
1: That was a far from orthodox kick from Rogers. And East Perth are on the break to the outer side. Foley lumbers towards it but gathers cleanly. And East Perth have overlap. If it sits here for Amaduri, the kick in front of him. Able to vacuum. Can he break out of the England tackle? No, he can't. Brilliant rundown from the skipper. There's a Greyhounds WA chase of the day holding the ball.
2: That'll be hard to beat.
1: Teammates a week ago, now certainly on opposing sides. England floats it a little bit, but waiting and marking is Western. First game of the season for the former Docker. Had to bide his time in the reserves. Oh, turnover. He was looking for a short hit-up lead from Mainwaring. Burgiel read it beautifully. East Perth can now affect a punishing turnover. Sidestepping here and chipping to half forward is Brayshaw. Scragg, but just releasing a hand pass was Quek. Disputed ball at half forward. Lindbergh spins through. Did brilliantly. Hacks a left foot kick high towards the goal square. Eastland caught under the high ball and lands awkwardly. Ball spills into the pocket. Burgeel, strong body work, but met by Sheldrick, forced to ground. And we'll have a ball up at right full forward. Good news, Eason's back to his feet, but he landed very awkwardly in that marking contest. So margin remains 5 points. Bit of a scoring lull here as we tick to the 17-minute mark of quarter number one for Retrovision. Eastland into the air, wins the ball down. Whistle, and it's a free kick going for a hold off the play, and it's going to Sheldrick. Father Angus on Sydney's books. Very short pass finds the target of Mainwaring. And a bit of overlap run involved is Elliott. And it's Rogers who kicks Claremont beyond the wing. Having to sit under the ball, Spivey. He doesn't mark, but able to land with the footy. Back to his own goal. Swings his kick towards centre half forward. But Regan's playing 10 metres in front of his man. Gathers cleanly for East Perth and puts them forward of the middle where Brayshaw marks.
2: Yep, Brayshaw through the guts. We'll have a look forward. Plays on around the mark. Mainwaring can't go with him deep inside. Oh, great use of the body nearly for East Perth, but Claremont are going to clean up. They have all the numbers. England just casually clears defensive 50 up to Weston. It was a poor kick, actually. Made him work. Had to get a hand pass out to Headland, and now Alvarez has some time and space. Looks for Mainwaring, and he sees the footy into his hands. Mainwaring plays on. Low penetrating ball picked off by Suter. Suter at half back now. Just goes back inside to Wilcox, who has plenty of room to go. Does so through the middle. Brayshaw, the target, couldn't get it to him, but did well enough to pick it back up at ground level. Now to Stevens and to Amajiri through the centre circle. Amajiri, the state captain, tackling machine. Goes long inside 50. Not a great ball, but gives a chance for his teammates in Schofield. There's a whistle for a high, and Mitch Schofield is going to have a set shot coming into time on from just inside 50 on a 45-degree angle.
0: Yeah, I think it's much better look for East Perth. The last entry, Amajuri in England, I thought England did a terrific job on Amajuri there. But the one-on-ones and Schofield again, they're just isolating the Claremont backs, able to have less impact.
2: 12 goals so far this season for Mitch Schofield, equal fifth in the Bernie Naylor medal count. As he makes his way towards goal, kicking to the left of your dial. Shadows already forming here at Claremont Oval. It's a beautiful straight kick. That's a great drop punt. Pinpoint accuracy, and it puts East Perth up by 11 here in the first term. Looking to spoil the 100-year celebration of Claremont today. 3-1-19 plays 1-2-8 coming into time on in the first.
0: Yeah, and they lead the inside 50 count 12-10 East Perth. They've had a fair share of supply inside forward 50, but I think on the last, as I mentioned, the last couple of occasions, been able to isolate, prohibits Jasper Peace and Deck Hardesty from coming third man up and being able to intercept those high balls coming in. They can be a little bit more direct and a terrific mark and finish there off the play from Schofield.
1: Matt mentioned the scoreboard's a little hard to read. For whatever reason, there's some sort of glitch on that scoreboard. So we can see vaguely that there's a 2 and then there's another number. I can tell you we're at the 21-minute mark, but that's only because I've looked at the app. So there's just a little bit blacked out in that scoreboard. As it's thrown in the air, hooked down by Jones of East Perth, but Headland onto the spillage. Launches Claremont high inside 50. They need a response all of a sudden. Hands to it from Spivey, falls to ground, slips out to Muzica, their only goal kicker, feeds it wide. Chance now as Waterman wants his left. He has to hand pass back to DeLacy. DeLacy pauses, considers, and kept his composure. Found a teammate inboard. It's Muzica who started that possession chain inside forward 50. He has a chance to finish it with a set shot from 45 metres on a slight angle.
0: And I think that's a hallmark of Claremont's improvement. DeLacy, in years gone past, he would have got first possession then and had a ping shot at goal. He brought three teammates into it. Now we get a good set shot and should be able to make the distance and kick truly from this position.
1: Kicking to the Warren Ralph end. One of their champion goal kickers. Sadly passed away last year. He was a superb set shot. Can Jack Muzica honour him in the best way possible? He can. Jack has two. The Tigers have two. And a bit of a steadier. three consecutive goals there to East Perth. It's broken by Jack Musica's second. He becomes the first multiple goal kicker of the afternoon. At the 21-minute mark of the opening quarter for Retrovision, it's 3-1-19 East Perth. Claremont 2-2-14.
0: Been really impressive, Jack Musica, since coming across from South Fremantle. Limited opportunities down the road, but he's made a home at half-forward for Claremont. Tyson Hedlund, a kid from the Kwinana Knights Footy Club last year, I think, also spent some time at South Fremantle. His breakout speed from that centre clearance was important to give Claremont a look inside forward 50.
1: Round the grounds quickly. Thoughts of Bo Wardman, who's with us in commentary today. Peel Thunder are dominating against South Fremantle, the reigning premier. Six-goal lead halfway through the third. The Sharks' lead is 21 points over West Coast. And at quarter time, or early stage of second quarter, Perth 8-6-54 lead West Perth 1-3-9.
2: Five-point game. Tedesco just sockers it forward for East Perth. And a ball up.
1: Other game at Bassendean, Matty. 2 points in it. Swans 3-3-21. Subi 3-1-19.
2: Players going in hard. Alvarez was at the bottom of the pack just moments ago. Elliott around the footy. DeLacy in career best form. Musica again. He's got his hands all over it here in this game. Kicks to centre half forward. Watts can't gather. Now at ground level. Doing well is the Tigers here. Musica again over it. Van Diemen picks it up though for East Perth at right half back. Hand pass in hope towards Brayshaw. Banfield around the footy too. Ball beats him to the boundary line. Banfield claiming that it's a lasso rule, but no, the umpires will throw it in just in front of the scoreboard. So the Tigers here have just steadied things. After East Perth gained a bit of an advantage, Banfield clearance. Puts it on the boot. A spiral ball, but picked off by Wilcox at half back.
0: He did a good job just to force his opponent under the ball. Experience across half back.
2: Wilcox goes laterally to the outer side. Van Diemen then goes back in on the 45 to Foley. So a bit of slow ball movement here by the Royals. Seven ins today. Oh, they nearly fumble it here. Putting themselves under a bit of pressure. Foley gets it up and finds Van Diemen on the outer side.
0: You just see how much they've condensed the ground, East Perth, so it limits their ability to run and overlap. They have to go into this kick mark game.
1: Into the 25th minute of the opening term. Royals by 5 points. Long kick towards the wing, and at the back, quick daylight robbery marks. He had to play on, and his hand pass was wide of Tedesco. Went back, and did he just get a fingertip? Yes. Well, the idea was right from Quick. He wanted to play on because there was not really anyone in front of him.
0: No, and he had to kick. He had a one-on-one deep inside forward 50. Just get on the boot and take the inside 50.
1: Hand on the jumper affected that disposal. Boundary throw in. Both rucks fall to ground as they try to jostle for position. Coming through Van Diemen. Half forward for East Perth. Misses Amaduri with the outless hand pass. Amaduri taps to his own advantage. Right forward pocket. The East Perth co-captain needs support. Doesn't get it. Falls in the back of Alvarez. Alvarez now falls on top of Amaduri. The umpire circles and says he'll have it deep in the right forward pocket for East Perth, who lead by 5 points.
0: Been lively as a start, Van Diemen. Back into the team, important across half forward for them.
1: Eastland in the ruck, wins it down from behind. Amaduri flips a hand pass out. Plenty of bodies around it as the tackle's applied by Pierce, a former Royal, on Lindbergh. The umpire's taking his time to blow his whistle, but there it is. Basically in the same position, right full forward for East Perth. Jacob Lansby, Matt Grublich, and Bo Wardman, your call team for round 7 game of the day. Easton the tap, spills down to England, feeds a hand pass forward towards a fumbling Banfield. Something resembling a hand pass. Amaduri there bounces up with the ball and kept it alive. Kicks East Perth inside 50, but broken up by Mountford. Hand passes away to Davis, and the Tigers can build from half back.
2: Davis, boy, hand pass didn't help his teammate in Pierce, but does find a target. Ends up in the hands of Mountford. Gets around the man on the mark in Quick. Goes inside 50. Van Rooyen out the back. Flies. Two attempts. Couldn't take the mark. And the siren sounds to signal quarter time as the Royals hold a 5-point lead here at Claremont Oval. 3-1-19 plays 2-2-14. We've got a good game on our hands so far. Our game of the day on 91.3 Sport FM. And, yeah, just taking a bit of a look at it, the ruck battle, well, Ollie Eastland all over Scott Jones at the moment. 15 hit-outs to just 5, double the possession count as well, 4-2. Zach Mainwaring leads all disposal getters with 8, and Jack Musica has a couple. So, yeah, Claremont perhaps in a couple of their key players leading the statistical figures, but East Perth with the stat that matters the most, a five-point advantage.
1: Yeah, an interesting game this one. Claremont haven't been challenged out of the blocks too many times this year. They've generally led from the outset and gone on to strong performances. So they trail at quarter time by just the 5 points. Amaduri, Quick and Schofield are the goal kickers for the Royals, and as Matt mentioned, Jack Muzica is the only multiple goal kicker. He has both of Claremont's majors. Around the grounds as we head to the break, over at Shark Park, East Mount are holding sway. They lead by 21 points over the Eagles, 10-9-69 to 7-6-48. 35-point lead to Peel Thunder over South Amount, so you'd have to call that an upset, despite a number of Dockers turning out for the Thunder. West Perth have kicked a couple of goals, but they're a long way back at Mineral Resources Park. 8-6-54, plays 3-3-21. And in the game at Bassendean, it's almost quarter time. Swan District's 3-4-22, leads Subi 3-3-21. We've got a good game here. 5-point lead to the Royals at quarter time. Round 7, game of the day. We'll be back with Bo Wardman's thoughts on the opening quarter after this break.
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1: Fantastic atmosphere here at Revo Fitness Stadium for the Claremont Centenary Celebration Game. It's 100 years, just over a month ago in 1926, 100 years and a month ago, 100 years plus, we saw the game just over at the showgrounds between Claremont and East Perth, and that game reprised here today at a very different looking Revo Fitness Stadium, Claremont Oval, to how it was originally constructed. Jacob Lansmere, Matt Grubelich and Bo Wardman, dual premiership coach of Subi, with us as part of our coverage today. Some of the numbers certainly point towards Claremont, Bo, but as we look at this game, it feels like East Perth are certainly well in the game with a number of key players back in the side today. They lead by 5 points at quarter time.
0: Yeah, I think they'd be really happy with the start. I think Ross McQueen, their game is often built on retaining possession, the number of marks that they can take. I'd like to see them maybe stretch the ground a little bit. They're almost been forced into the kick mark game. They average 93 per game. They've had 27 in the opening quarter, so they'll be happy with that, retaining the ball, keeping it off Claremont, not inviting as much pressure that has been the hallmark of their game at the start of the year. Claremont are in control at stoppages. They lead 14-5, and that's because they're bringing the extra numbers up and around the contest, which is giving them the avenue to release the ball from clearance and then get it forward to an open forward line. Their toll's probably been a little bit disconnected from the stoppage at the moment. It's testament to the defensive work that East Perth have done. I think Corey Watts, Kai Wilcox and Luke Foley have done a really good job there. I'd like to be able to see Luke get a bit more space to be able to run and overlap. We've seen Kai Wilcox and Stan Wright with their long penetrating kicks. If they can get the ball in their hands with some space and run and carry, it's going to give them some really good looks inside forward 50. I thought Zach Mainwaring's start to the game, 8 disposals, 4 tackles, won some important one-on-one contests here across half forward, and his ability to win the ball in contest and at stoppage has been important again today. Sam Alvarez is one who's traditionally played on the wing, has been moved to halfback this year by Claremont, and is giving them some real bounce with his run and carry. He's a really good user of the football and has had an impressive start to the game. Christian Amaduri, again, the state captain last week, he started today in the same form with his 7 disposals, a couple of good one-on-ones inside forward 50 and that tight finish with some composure to kick the goal. So I think East Perth will be relatively happy. Claremont by no means out of the contest, and we'll look to just continue to bring the pressure and maybe give their forwards a little bit more supply.
1: So players have heard their addresses from Ross McQueen at East Perth, Ash Prescott at Claremont, and now players heading to their positions. Quite a good, healthy East Perth turnout here, Matty. Good to see the Royals fans are here to support their team on a big afternoon for them as well. Their season's on a bit of a knife edge at 3-3.
2: Yeah, it is. And if you take a look at the ladder, 5 teams all on that same win-loss record of 3-3. So today's going to be a big one around the competition as to who can try and break away and establish themselves as top 5 contenders. But I think it's great for the Waffle that it's such an even comp at the moment.
1: Around the grounds quickly as we prepare for the second quarter. East Fremantle by 21 over West Coast, 40-point lead for Peel over Souths, 45-point lead for Perth over West Perth, and 1 point to Swans at quarter time over Subi. Here it's a 5-point lead to East Perth, 3-1-19 to 2-2-14. The second quarter is thanks to Keverick Australia.
2: Yep, leading team will be kicking to the right of your dial, the Warren Ralph end. That's East Perth. Claremont down by 5 points. Plenty of players going in hard still. It's a good feel to this game today. Beautiful day for footy. Sun's still shining. Shadows start to form around the ground. Various spots. Pierce now gets it onto the left boot. High ball. Waterman sits under it. Big fist from the side. Came Stan Wright. Only as far as England at ground level. Just got a boot to it as he was tackled to ground. Now Pierce again goes forward looking for DeLacy. Gets him on the lead. 48 metres out from goal, left half forward. Talon DeLacy in career best form, I would argue. And he's pointing towards the goal. He thinks he has the distance in him. It'll take his best. Talon DeLacy, who has 11 goals to his name and then plays on, goes into the pocket. Waterman put him under some trouble. He didn't get the kick how he wanted it, Talon DeLacy. Try to just get it in there ever so tightly. But we'll have a boundary throw-in.
1: Interested onlooker, Matty, Charlie Banfield, fresh off playing for the Saints last night, watching his brother Bailey play today for the Tigers.
2: Yeah, I see Drew there too in the crowd. Jones over the back, fists it forward. Brayshaw, oh, he's driven down into the ground, and he was ridden.
1: Like Willie Pike at Ascot.
2: He was ridden like Willie Pike by Muzica, who's going to line up for his third. So Jack Muzica, the holding the ball call came. A little unlucky for Brayshaw, I would have thought, but Muzica has a chance for number 3.
0: It's causing some problems up there. Jack Muzica, a terrific start to his game.
2: Certainly did look like Willie Pike out there. And he has a chance to kick all 3 of Claremont's goals here. It's the Ken Caporn end. Lines it up, kicks from 45. It sprays to the right, always going to the right. And as a matter of fact, out of bounds on the full. Not his best, Jack Muzica.
1: So no score, and East Perth quick to bring it back into play. Wilcox, who's donned the long sleeves. Tell you what, it's cold in the shade, so maybe that was his thought. It's beautiful in the sunshine, but we're sitting in the shade here in the members' grandstand. Ball on the opposite side of the ground as Wilcox, a floater in the midfield, going to ground, attempting to mark was Scott Jones. That's because he was being held in the marking contest by Eastland, who gets back up for Lawnley. Disappointed to give away the free. Giant of a man, Scott Jones, makes his free kick a hand pass to Wright, who launches a long left foot kick over lines to half forward. Clear Schofield, leading back in the race is Peace for the Tigers. He manages to tap it out, but now the ball's underneath, and the umpire was poised to pay holding the ball. It spills out, though. Mainwaring found a lot of the ball. Close quarters dishes to his teammate in Alvarez. High rather than handsome to the outer side. Bounce off the chest of Brayshaw down to Wright, who kicks, I think, on the right, or at least the outside to left, inside 50. And it falls on the chest of Manier defensively for Claremont. It's been called to play on. Don't think Quick's heard the call. So he kicks the Tigers back towards the outer wing. Rogers well positioned. The kick was to his advantage. He had two against him in the end, but he used the body beautifully. Bailey Rogers marks in front of the scoreboard. Opening couple of minutes of this second quarter. Tigers trailing on the scoreboard, only just. 5-point lead to East Perth. Rogers gets around the man on the mark easily in Brayshaw. A couple of Sandover medalists. Long kick to half four. Big leap from behind. No mark to Spivey, but gee, got some elevation. Spills to the back, and Wilcox is shoved over the boundary line. That'll be a boundary throw in. DeLacy can't miss him with the peroxide blonde here. Boundary throw in out at right half forward. The margin is 5 points to East Perth, but Claremont in attack 4 minutes into this second quarter.
2: Yeah, so boundary throw in, out of sight, right half forward for the Tigers. Gowdy into the ruck against Jones. Jones wins out at the front of the contest. Players diving in hard. At ground level, Brayshaw gets a hand pass out wide to Scott along the boundary line. Can they keep it in? Well, they're wrapped up, and Scott gets away with it. It'll be a ball up just inside the boundary line. Umpire will come in a couple of metres. Gowdy still in the ruck against Jones, the bigger man. Brayshaw at ground level. Flicked out by Mainwaring. Did well to get it to Alvarez. Now looks inside 50 on the lead. DeLacy juggled it. Couldn't take it cleanly. Amajiri, good front and centre. Got it back to Scray. Puts it onto the boot. And he hits up a target. He finds Schofield on the outer side. Wing.
0: They did a good job at that stoppage, Claremont. They pulled all their numbers back. Corey Watts was playing as the plus one. DeLacy would like his time again. It was a terrific kick inside 50 on the chest.
2: Schofield, wobbly ball inside. Target was Jones. Couldn't get it to him. Stevens at ground level. Scray around the footy as his main wearing. Gets a hand pass out. Schofield in again. Brought to ground by Peace and a ball up. Centre wing out of sight. 5 point game, 5 minutes gone in the second term. Ball up by the umpire. Had a bit of a standstill at the moment. This game, Rogers, Freshieri, Van Diemen kicks smothered, gives a chance for Mainwaring to just soccer it forward. Waterman goes flying, pushed off by Wright. It was almost comical. And a whistle for a hold. So Stan Wright's going to get a free kick at left half back.
1: It certainly made the umpire notice it. He's also donned the long sleeves. Kick beyond the defensive 50. Scray marks. Had runners for the hand pass. They ended up running away from him. He takes a bounce. He's undecided. Ran a long way. Kicks towards half forward on the broadcast side. Well vacuumed by Quick. Again, space opens up for the East Perth forward. Kicks for Brayshaw. Couple of juggles. Can't complete it. Well done by Rogers to apply the pressure. Coming in very forcefully was Amajiri. Could have given away a free for a high shirt front. The umpire says, I'll have it. Ben Laycock, very experienced whistleblower. Ball
0: long
1: thrown up.
0: Long sleeves must be more about aesthetics today on a beautiful May afternoon.
1: I think you're spot on, Boat. Those two in particular, Wilcox and Wright. Free kick in the ruck, a Shepherd here. And I think it's going to be an East Perth ball. It is. Quick was Shepherded out of the ruck. Eastland's waving his arms. Disappointed by the umpire's call, but Sevit Quek has a set shot here. He already has a goal from a set shot at the opposite end in the opening quarter. He'll kick from 30 metres on a slight angle at the Warren Ralph end to the right.
0: Yeah, a bit of a raffle in the ruck there. I think Eastland's justified in his objection to the free kick, but I really like Sevit Quek's start to the game. I think his follow-up efforts have been outstanding and probably a deserved opportunity at goal.
1: Into the seventh minute of this quarter, we have not had a score. Quick should score one way or another, although in saying that, he's nearly missed the lot. He's just snuck it in from behind. Kicked it off the outside of his boot. Did not hit the middle of that ball with the middle of his boot, and it's a minor score. A goal in it. East Perth 3-2-20, 2-2-14 in the eighth minute now of the second quarter.
2: Well, I think the fan in the stands screaming out, or was it a horn? Had an influence as Alvarez has to retreat, go laterally to full back and finds Anthony 50. Davis. 50 metres. Man on the mark came up to high.
1: It's probably lucky it's not 100, Matty. Burgill gave the signal to the umpire there.
2: Yeah, he wasn't too happy about it. Davis plays on. A little bit of trouble, but Rogers gets it away to England. Now England actually retreats, goes back, wheels around onto the right boot, finds Hardesty on the outer side wing. On the chest, Hardesty pushes back off the mark. Looks inside, finds Peace. So just chipping in around the back line at the moment, really, here at Claremont. Alvarez at left halfback. Steps inside. Good hitter. And they can go now through England. The reigning Simpson medalist penetrates, drives towards full forward, looking for Headland, but it's Wright. Diving effort. Takes the mark. Stan Wright. Stalwart in defence for East Perth.
0: Terrific mark. Under pressure. Diving away.
2: 6 point leaders are the Royals. Stan Wright. Booming left foot kick. And finds a target in Schofield, who's getting up high up the ground today. He's at left half back on the outer side. 8 minutes played here, second term.
1: Yeah, those players just must be so valuable as a coach, Bo. They can kick flat over lines. High kick to the outer side, and uncontested mark completed out there by Sturrock, who's really been involved in this game, but that was a nice mark. Drifting across, brings it back inboard to the man who kicked it to him, Schofield. He plays on here, Mitch Schofield. Floater off the instep to half forward. Jones, the unintended target, goes after it on the ground. Numbers here with the Tigers, but Jones bullocks his way through. Spills to the boundary. England gets there. Offloads with a hand pass to a sidestepping Alvarez. This is under pressure. Good pressure from East Perth. Pieces hand pass set up a teammate. Has to be forced out of bounds. The Royals have come to play.
0: Yeah, I don't think Scott Jones will get any notice on the stat sheet for that, but he had four or five efforts just harassing. Ross McQuaid will be just questioning where some of his mids were around that contest.
1: So boundary throw in. Jones will have to do the ruck work here after those three or four efforts consecutively. Ball 75 metres from East Perth's goal. They're kicking to the Warren Ralph end in the second quarter. The railway end. Won't be the railway end for much longer, to be fair, because we can't see the railway. It's out the back of the ground now with the new redevelopment. Craven gets involved, feeds to Brayshaw, uses the left and hits the target. It was a very short left foot kick. The umpire deemed it was far enough. And a rare opportunity to be involved in the game for Middleton, who's often been the deepest forward. He's out wide at left half forward, just in from the boundary. He'll have to kick it 50 metres.
0: Yeah, great poise there from Brayshaw. I think on a couple of their inside 50s early this quarter, they've gone up and under. Easy for Claremont to defend. That one just dropped it in short, 30 out.
1: Started at Peel, Ben Middleton. Couple of seasons with the Royals. Ventures towards the 50. A powerful drop punt towards the Warren Ralph end. It won't reach the target. Spills down the ground, though. And Majuri gets a kick through bodies, but Claremont with about five players blocking that potential kick. And they usher it through for a minor score. So they're attacking relentlessly, East Perth. 7 point lead. We're into the 12th minute now of this second quarter, which is goalless for Kevrick Australia.
2: Yeah, it's a tight game. Kicking out. Maybe we call it the crane end. That's the most prominent structure down there. Van Ryan, a big fly. Foley came in three deep. Couldn't take the mark. Ball at ground level now. Muzica in and under again. He's working so hard. Tireless effort from Jack Muzica here in this game so far. Down by 7 points, the Tigers. We've got a ball up. Right half forward for East Perth. And now Claremont clear through Headland, England. Inside Banfield, turns it over. Amajiri has some time to turn around. Kick to full forward, but intercepting. Good mark taken by Mania. Hand passes immediately to Alvarez. Wasn't a great hand pass. Made him work for it a little bit. Pierce now on the outer side. Kicks and clears defensive 50. Over the top, Elliott couldn't take the mark. Scott, good tackle applied in front of the scoreboard, and we'll have a ball up.
0: And Claremont rolling both their half forwards up to the stoppage, which is giving them the extra number. And East Perth are sending theirs, which is giving Claremont an extra behind the ball now.
2: Rogers, another clearance. He's been good so far today, as per normal, as Wilcox picks it up, flicks it to Saunders, gets it back, does Wilcox. Now wheels around onto that right boot, goes central, finds Stevens through the corridor. He can play on, has a runner in Scray, has a look. It was Van Diemen, rather. Turns it over, Peace intercepting, got a fist to it. And now Mania. Mania just clears defensive 50 high up the wing. He doesn't have any targets there. Wilcox, 5 metres of space. Either side of him, now goes inside, turns it over, Hunter, plays on, wheels onto that right boot. Penetrating kick, sprays it to the left.
0: He had Bailey Rogers and Kieran Gowdy in the corridor. He just needed to be lower the vision, have a bit of composure there.
1: If this was a video game, you would have hit the restart button, because this hasn't been a quarter for the Archives. Kick to halfback to Disco Juggles, can't complete it for East Perth, spills down to Scray. Sidestepping Watts, not his forte, sweeps a defensive hand pass back to Saunders, offloads, and another neat sidestep, this time from Wilcox in the long sleeves, very elegant. Kicks to halfback, and a tumbling mark to the big ruckman Jones, squares it up on the 45, and Angus Scott's going to get 50 because Anthony Davis was overzealous with his attempts to make him earn the mark. So that gets him out of trouble, and that's a big penalty. From just backwards off the centre square, he'll be marched into his team's attacking half.
0: Yeah, a bit of lack of discipline there from Davis.
1: Sturrock out at half forward here. Mark's uncontested. He goes wide, looking for Brayshaw. Misses him. Poor option. Brayshaw had to track it back, and the stragglers arrive for Claremont. Hand pass from Mountford to England. England loops it towards Mania. Has to get on his bike. Spills out the back. Overrunning it was Suter for East Perth. Tightroping the boundary. Too strong. Well done by Ben Elliott. Haven't called his name much so far. Hand passes to Rogers. Kicks towards half forward through the hands of Hunter, who's had a very fumbly afternoon. Getting back East Perth. Hand pass fed away by Corey Watts, and they're going to apply a switch, but this is all labour intensive. This is all under pressure. Regan finds Stan Wright, who had to gather on the bounce. Back to Regan by Boot. He sweeps it back to Wright. They're just raffling it down the other side, and his kick's terrible. Hung in the air, chopped off, and a chance for Claremont to go back inside 50 through Elliott, and he turns it over. Picks out Suter. East Perth's defensive mark. They lead by 7 points.
2: Oh, it's normally better than this. Turns it over.
1: It's normally better than this, Bo.
2: Saunders flicks it out to the outer side. Turned over Claremont. Rogers off one step. Awkward-looking kick. Central ball. Quick out the back now. Gets a hand pass in retreat to Watts. Watts, oh, he's brought to ground. Great tackle by Waterman. Gives a chance for Spivey under the right boot. Snaps a goal. Finally, the piece of play that we can remember in this game, although Watts, he was a little stagnant there, but Max Spivey taking full advantage, and finally the first goal is kicked here in the quarter, coming into the 15 minute mark of the second term. It is 3-3 East Perth 21 to Claremont 3-2-20.
0: Yeah, and the East Perth backs are having to work overtime. I think they're just really struggling with the inside 50 entry at the moment. There's a lot of hope going inside from the forward half. They're getting enough supply, but need a bit more composure in that front half. A terrific tackle there from Waterman to force the turnover on Corey Watts. And Max Spivey, who's been important return for Claremont this year, finishing truly, and a deserved goal for Claremont.
1: Should have been holding the ball against Watts. The umpires are really struggling, and the players a bit too, with the shade. The shade going across the ground. 2:30 start here, and certainly a lot of this ground, because of the apartments and the angle of the venue, a lot of the ground is in shadow. That was clearly holding the ball against Watts. He got away with it. Didn't matter. Spivey kicks the goal. Back in midfield. Queck's gone in there now against Gowdy. And another ball up to take place. Elliott running with Brayshaw at the moment. Tossed in the air. Gowdy probably shares it in the end. Bit of aerial ping pong. Spills down to Elliott, who's ragdolled by two Royals. He had the arms free, and the umpire says holding the ball. Brayshaw takes it just backwards of the centre circles. East Perth still by a point. Only a goal in this quarter as we tick into the 16th minute. Schofield marks. Hand passes to the runner Foley. Kicks East Perth up the corridor. On the lead, but not able to gather on the half volley. It was an untidy kick, was Amajiri. Claremont clear the danger. Wright gets a sit. Standing underneath it though, Waterman. A strong body. Offloads by hand apiece. He has a man to his outside. That's Mainwaring. He gives it back to Waterman. Sons of Guns kicks up the boundary line, and it'll be out of bounds. Last disposal as Hunter goes through a couple of East Perth on the interchange.
0: Stan Wright stole that. That's not his kick.
1: No, but nobody took any notice. So he takes the free, fires it short pass that finds Scray. Cade Scray, one of those seven inclusions. Dangerous kick into the middle. Turnover from shade into sunlight. Elliott dropped the mark, didn't get a free kick. Now it's a disputed ball. Wright goes back and wins it. Gives it away towards Foley. High kick for East Perth inside. 50 going to ground, almost marking it. Was Graham, was about fifth in line. Didn't seem like he was going to get there. Gowdy takes on a couple and fights a nil all draw. Oh, the locals aren't happy with the whistleblowers. Ball up. Deep inside 50 for East Perth. They lead by a point. 17-minute mark. Second quarter.
2: Turnover-prone game. This one here in the second term. Mainwaring in the pocket. Trying to get it out to his teammate Manier. Over the football is now Sheldrick. Pushed across the line by Amajiri for a throw-in.
0: Yeah, both teams fighting for the corridor with their ball movement. Both teams been onto it, and their pressure through that area of the ground has been immense, forcing a number of turnovers.
2: East Perth 1 point leaders down at the Warren Ralph end. Boundary throw in, right forward pocket for the Royals. Graham into the ruck against Gowdy. Gowdy wins out, taps it forward to the front of the contest. And picked up, cleared here by Banfield. Couple players fly at it. Middleton fists it across the boundary line, and we'll have a throw in just to the right of our broadcast position here, members' side. to me, Jaden Hunter, he just appears to be having an almost day again. We saw it last week in the state game, and it's one of those days again for him where he just can't quite get things to go.
0: He runs himself into trouble sometimes when the ball's not coming to him, and then puts out a position which is difficult for his teammates up the field to put the ball into dangerous space.
2: Headland, great, don't argue, got it to Mainwaring on the outside of the boot, snaps one forward only as far as Wilcox, right on the right boot, unusual for him. Scray couldn't take the mark. Yes, well, he's going to get a free kick. Advantage taken by East Perth, and now a high, so the umpire bails out Foley. It was all a bit of a mess.
0: Bit of frustration coming out here, I think, from both teams. Not being able to get clear play. It's coming out in their tackle pressure at the moment.
1: Well, a beautiful day here at Revo Fitness Stadium. It's three goals each, approaching time on. Now Tedesco, the umpire blew his whistle too early. Tedesco dropped the mark, but the umpire had already paid it, so he gets a second crack. They'll go round the ground, out of side. Watts a long way. Marks just forward of the outer wing. He'll attack the corridor. He's going to go long. Kicks it off the instep, bounces inside 50, untidy kick. Former Royal Pierce comes out, coughs it straight up to Sturrock, but he's got no one at home. A blind kick, and Manier sits back to mark defensively for Claremont. Point in it in favour of the Royals as we almost enter time on to the second.
2: Yep, Banfield at left half back now, looks and rewards a lead of Muzica, who's had his fingerprints all over this footy, and a good hit up on the 45, finds Waterman, took two attempts at it. Takes the mark regardless. Helicopter kick ends up in the hands of Van Diemen.

0: Back to his feet. Davis will kick on the left. A wide kick. Muzica will get there. I think he's the wrong side of the line. No, the umpire's paid the mark. East Perth runners saying it was out on the full. I'm not sure the whistleblowers have had a great afternoon thus far. Muzica, though, he's had an excellent day. Has two of Claremont's three goals. Kicks from in the shadows of the grandstand. Up towards half-forward, Bailey Rogers. Cutting across, marks in the fingertips. Immediately swings and drives Claremont deep towards left, full forward. Regan gets to the front. Almost marked it for East Perth, but did well against Hunter and was able to be tackled across the boundary line. Right on the paint of 50, left half-forward here for the Tigers. 21-minute mark at the second quarter for Keswick Australia. 3-4, plays 3-2, so a two-point lead to the Royals. Claremont undefeated heading into this game. Royals, crucial game, sitting at 3-3. Jones, defensive tap, storming through, or leaving it behind was Waterman. Tap forward intelligently by Van Diemen. Tight hand pass from Tedesco to Jones, who kicks off a step, and Davis in front. This time, Queck can't manufacture a mark from behind. And Davis has the ball. Now, he's forward of halfway. There's almost no one behind him. So numbers are folding back for East Perth defensively. Davis, a penetrating left foot kick deep inside 50. Cutting across and almost marking in the hands was Eastland. Spills down to Watts of East Perth, who goes on a run. Bounces a kick beyond the defensive 50. Alvarez and Craven, great matchup. Craven tackles Alvarez to the turf. And a ball up on the attacking point of the square at half forward for the Tigers. Royals by 2 points, 22-minute mark of what won't be a long second quarter.
1: No, it won't. Not necessarily one for the record books, this one. This second term as England just goes high, almost hits the sun, comes down, big double fister by Jones. Did well, actually, got it to his teammate in Van Diemen, hands it off to Saunders, high off the boot this time again. Few players sit under it, big fist Mountford, tries to gain some advantage for Claremont. Headland wheels around on the right boot with speed, in from the side, beautiful mark taken, Foley at half back. Now Scray can go, turns around, has a runner in Craven on the outer wing, takes the mark. Goes back inside to Wilcox. So they're going to try and load up here, East Perth, up by 2 points. 22-minute mark, second term, out of side. Sturrock. Sturrock just pushes back. Little casual here, the Royals. Now, Wilcox had to stretch for that one. Had Headland right behind him.
2: They're just stationary and stagnant ahead of the ball. Really disconnected in their forward half at the moment at East Perth.
1: As you heard there, special comments, Bo Wardman. Not much movement up forward for East Perth at the moment. At ground level, ball now in dispute. Players form a pack and will have a ball up out of sight. Forward of centre for the Royals between 50-metre arc and the centre square at the moment. Big Jones, there's a whistle, free kick, a high. Which way is it going to go? It's going to go the way of Ollie Eastland for Claremont in the ruck at right half back. Has Muzica on the lead again, getting high up the ground. Strong hands above his head. Jack Muzica.
2: Yeah, terrific mark. Kick asked a lot of him. And he was good enough to it.
1: 50-metre penalty. Saunders on the mark. Was not aware. We've seen a few 50-metre penalties here today and gives a chance for Claremont now to score.
0: Now, that's not a great kick from Muzica. And Van Diemen copped a little tummy tap from Waterman. Umpire says the mark will stand. No need for further penalty. So Van Diemen is normally an elusive half forward, is at centre half back for East Perth. Pokes it to the defensive point of the square. Right half back. And Burgiel, another live wire. Long way from doing anything fancy here. All their forwards are up here on the wing. Schofield, the next link in the chain with the sideways kick. He's looking further inboard to Foley. They might just be happy to take a two-point lead to half time. 24-minute mark. There's only been one goal, so you'll be the first to hear the siren on Sport FM because it's right over my left shoulder. As Foley kicks wide, break into space here and marking Tedesco. He confront the 50, which is very open. Quick doesn't know he's the target here. He's just strolling inside 50. Davis beats him to the punch. He tackles him, though. Quick releases a hand pass Davis, and they have the extra number. Fed back towards Rogers. And I told you, you'd be the first to hear the siren here on Sport FM. There it goes. It's half time. That quarter went 24 minutes and 12 seconds. So quarters are 20 minutes plus time on. We only required an additional 4 minutes and 12 seconds to the 20 minutes of actual game time in that quarter. So East Perth lead, they didn't kick a goal in that second quarter for Keswick Australia. Claremont kicked one, and that was courtesy of Max Spivey at the 15-minute mark. It was the only major of a disappointing second quarter of football. However, it is close, and it is set up for a good second half. as a few of the patrons start to make their way indoors to warm a

0: Comforts quite chilly here on the broadcast wing. 3-4-22 East Perth, Claremont 3-2-20. As mentioned, no goals for East Perth in that quarter. They lead by 5 points at quarter time. They lead by 2 points at half time. Single goal kickers to Amaduri, Quek, and Schofield. Only two goal kickers for Claremont. Muzica kicked their first two goals, and Spivey kicked a goal in that quarter. Some brief thoughts from Bo Wardman before we clear a break and take you back to the Sport FM studios. A comprehensive look around the grounds with Dave Eckhart back in the Sport FM studio. Bo, that was a real tug of war. It was a defensive struggle in that second quarter. Who goes into halftime the happier of the two teams?
1: Yeah, I think you said it's not one for the archives, which I'd agree with. I think at this point, I mean, East Perth are in the game. They're 2 points in front and probably haven't played at all their best football. I think the disconnect that they've had forward of the ball has really limited their scoring opportunities. When they have looked to go inside 50, there have been high balls that have gone in and easy for Claremont to intercept. And Claremont, their work rate has been outstanding. They're getting the extra numbers to the contest. I think Claremont looked more dangerous going inside forward 50, but they haven't been able to utilise their tools. And it's been Jack Musica at ground level who's looked the most dangerous for Claremont. The midfield battle, which we said that the clearance wall would be really important towards the game. Claremont lead that 22-11, but haven't been able to capitalise on that dominance forward of the ball. So it's been a real arm wrestle, as you said. I think East Perth have been able to control the ball with territory and not allow Claremont to have open and easy possession. Callan England's been important again for Claremont. His ability to break the line, I think, is going to be important. He's played largely on Hamish Brayshaw, and Brayshaw's probably had the dominance at stoppage, but Callan on the outside has been really important. And then the tools at either end, both Corey White, Jasper Peace for Claremont. Their intercept ability has come to the fore. Thought Luke Foley really got into the game in that quarter with his rebound off half back, and he's going to be important in the second half if East Perth can start to get some dominance in the game.
0: Thoughts of Bo Wardman with us here on Sports Breakfast. Dual premiership coach at Subiaco, also a former Waffle League umpire. I'm sure even you're as confused as we are, Bo, with the state of the game with the whistleblowers. It's a bit frustrating afternoon for everybody, but some of the umpiring's been a little bit iffy as well, hasn't it?
1: Yeah, I mean, it's probably the number of players that are in and around the contest. At times, difficult to see what's going on. There has been a lot of out-of-zone free kicks. We've obviously got a few experienced umpires out here today, but I think it's just the nature of the contest, the way both teams are playing, and no doubt there's been certainly a few drop marks at either end of the ground that both teams and coaches would like to rectify in this second half.
2: I'll tell you what, I think the players have made more mistakes than the umpires today.
0: I would agree.
2: By a fair margin.
0: Yep, absolutely. I would agree with that. There's always mistakes made. Even us broadcasters make them from time to time. So, yes, it does happen. Hey, let's clear a break here on Sport FM. Our waffle coverage, our game of the day here, round 7 on 91.3 Sport FM. It is Claremont and East Perth, our game of the day. We'll hear the other scores from around the grounds after this break.
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11: 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It is half time at Revo Fitness Stadium. And East Perth lead by 2 points, 3-4-22. Claremont 3-2-20. Will Claremont's bubble burst in league footy this year? Undefeated through the first six rounds. Let's go around the grounds at all venues and all levels of competition. Let's start with the Rogers Cup. One game has been completed. There's one to come this afternoon at 4 o'clock at East Fremantle, and then two games tomorrow. The one that's been completed was played down at Lane Group Stadium, Rushton Park, and it was a four-point win to East Perth over Peel Thunder for the young girls from East Perth. 7-6-48 to Peel Thunder's 6-8-44. Moving to Waffle W, round 8. Once again, one game completed. There's a game out at Minres Park at 5 o'clock this evening, and a game at the Good Grocer Park at 6 o'clock this evening, and one game tomorrow at lunchtime out at Steel Blue. So the one game completed, Peel Thunder hosting East Perth. East Perth got the chocolates here by a solitary point. 3-3 in the last quarter to 1-1 saw them come from behind to win 5-5-35 to Peel Thunder's 5-4-34. In Waffle action, round 7 in the Colts, wins to South Fremantle over Peel Thunder by 16 points. West Perth over Perth by 55-0. Claremont had a big win over East Perth at Revo Fitness Stadium. The margin there was 27 points, and a huge win out at Steel Blue Oval, where Swan Districts accounted for Subiaco by 74 points. In reserve grade action, we've got one game to come this afternoon down at Lane Group Stadium. That game kicks off at 4 o'clock. Three games completed so far. Swan Districts 14-13-97 defeated Subiaco 7-9-51. Perth 14-9-93 defeated West Perth 9-10-64. And East Perth 9-14-68 defeated Claremont 8-14-62. In around the grounds for league games now, we've got the early game was at the Good Grocer Park. They're almost at full time, and it looks like it's going to be a win to East Fremantle over West Coast. Currently 14-12-96 to West Coast 10-8-68, 22 minutes gone last quarter. At Lane Group Stadium, that game's just about wrapped up as well, with Peel Thunder ahead of South Fremantle by 24 points, 13-9-87, South Fremantle 9-9-63. And at Minres Park, it is half-time, and Perth lead West Perth 12-7-79 to West Perth 5-4-34. And at Steel Blue, it's ticking over to just about half-time there as well, with Swan Districts trailing Subi by 4 points. Subi 6-4-40 to Swan Districts 5-6-36. And as we said, at our broadcast game at Revo Fitness Stadium, just a solitary goal kicked in that quarter, went to Claremont, and they've narrowed the gap from 5 points to 2 at the long break. East Perth 3-4-22 to Claremont 3-2-20. In AFL action, one game completed today. North Melbourne 17-9-111 defeated the Gold Coast Suns 16-5-105, a 6-point win to North Melbourne. Half time down at GMHBA, and Geelong leads Sydney 8-10-58 to Sydney 6-2-38. And currently out at the MCG in Pendlebury 4-3-3 game, or Harley 5-0, it is Collingwood 6-9-45 to Wallich, West Coast Eagles, 5-5-35, a 10-point lead currently to Collingwood, but West Coast are not giving up the fight here too easily. 2 minutes to go to half-time in that game. In rugby league, the Dragons and the Warriors are just about to kick off in their game. The Sea Eagles take on the Titans later on tonight. In Super Rugby, one game has been completed today. Moana Pacifica, in their last ever home game at North Harbour Stadium in Auckland, went down by just 2 points in the end. 33-31 to the Reds, a win there. In Super Suncorp Super Netball, four games this weekend. Our Fever play away. They're playing the Firebirds at midday tomorrow. And the Giants and Thunderbirds is the early game today, or the early-ish game. That game is about to get underway as well. Don't forget, from 10 past 4 this afternoon, it is Auckland hosting Sydney FC for the A-League Men's Championship. We're off back to Revo Fitness Stadium for second half action right after this break. Your call team is Jacob Lansmere, Matt Grubelich, and two-time premiership coach with Subiaco Football Club, Bo Wardman.
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15: 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In our first and second year, we were obviously getting pumped all the time, and he would actually help us out a bit as midfielders and wingers, tell us where to run, and, all right, the ball's not coming to this spot, go set up over there. And I thought, man, that's bloody insane. You're helping us young fellas that you've never even met before. So right off the bat, I thought this bloke's not only legend on field, but what he's going to do off field post-footy is going to be incredible as well.
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14: Yeah, half-time here at the moment. Thanks to Dave Eckhart back in the studio as we take in the centenary celebration match for Claremont. They trail at half-time the ladder leaders by 2 points. The Royals, despite going goalless in that second quarter, 3-4-22. Claremont had one scoring shot in that second stanza. It was a goal to Max Spivey. So the margin, 2 points at halftime, 3-4-22 to 3-2-20. Some interesting results that Dave just took us through there at halftime. East Fremantle are going to beat West Coast. East Fremantle looked on their knees a couple of weeks ago. They'll be back to 3-4, and the Eagles will be on the same win-loss record. So the Sharks keeping their head above water. But West Perth, gee, their tough season continues. Just started the third quarter, 45-point lead to the Demons. They've already kicked 13 goals. And they're one of those teams, Matt Grubelich, you mentioned, that are sitting on 3-3. So it feels like a pretty decisive round, this. And East Perth have got a chance in this second half to really take a big scalp. But feels like moving season in season today.
2: Yeah, that it does. And I did want to give a mention as well. A couple of those teams who look as though they're going to get up and win. Well, one has already got the win. But Jack Sears, 100 games, and 150 to Matty Taylor as well, so congratulations to those guys. But yeah, as we've known, I mean, we saw it at the start of the season, Claremont thrashing West Perth. I think we sort of could see it from the get-go that West Perth weren't going to be very competitive, at least in this first half of the season.
14: And so it proves. They're looking at a seventh straight defeat to open their campaign. Bo Warburn's with us today on Sport FM as part of our coverage. Round 7 game of the day, a dual premiership coach with Subiaco. We've just seen the end of the Little Leaguers game, and probably to give the youngsters some credit, Bo, some of the skills was better than we saw in the second quarter. So this game needs to open up in the third term, will it?
1: It was a little bit more high scoring as well. I think there was 7 or 8 goals kicked in that one. I do think it will open up. You could just see a bit of fatigue starting to set in with a few players, a bit of ill discipline, some basic skill errors, the fundamentals as we call it in coaching land, off the game just started to creep in. And I think both coaches probably needed that halftime just to readdress a couple of things with their team. I think for Claremont, just the way they exit out of stoppage, they just started to surge the ball, put themselves under trouble. And then East Perth, as we spoke about during that second quarter, just a bit of disconnect with their forward entries. I thought Queck provided a little bit. Can they isolate him up forward? Can they put Tom Graham a little bit closer to goal? He's got really strong hands and a great mark. For East Perth, Foley really come into the game and stand right of their major ball winners. So they're going to ask a little bit more now out of Brayshaw, Tedesco, Amaduri through the midfield. Angus Scott's an experienced player across the wing. They need some more out of those guys in and around the ball to give them better looks inside forward 50 rather than playing the game off their back half. It's going to be a tough slog for them to kick a winning score if that's how they play. And I think Claremont's, to the contrary, if they can get the ball inside their forward 50, they've looked really dangerous at ground level with some of their smalls, and that's going to be the opportunity for Ash Prescott and the Claremont side in this second half.
14: It's a pretty good crowd here, Bo. We were just observing the crowd. Lots out there at halftime kicking the football around. There's a bit of a tent. I'm not sure if that's where the past players are, but it certainly looks like there's some luminaries down there to our left enjoying the festivities this afternoon with a cold drink or two. But a good atmosphere here today for a big day for the club. There's been a bit of criticism about some of the crowds this year, but this looks one of the better crowds we'll see at Tigerland.
1: Yeah, terrific turnout here. There were certainly plenty of people in behind the glass at halftime when I ventured in there, and that could be important for Claremont. They're kicking to what we would term the members' end, dollars deck, to the right of our broadcast area, and when this crowd get in behind the team, we see that. I think we witnessed that with Wharfie time at AFL level. It seemed to have caught on, so maybe the Tigers, if they can kick the first one, they might really pull away in this third quarter, kicking towards that construction
2: end. Where's the band? We want the band back.
14: Tiger time, perhaps, Tiger rather time. Than Wharfie. Were you at the game last night, Matty?
2: Wharfie I was.
14: Time
2: no
14: didn't
2: Wharfie
14: get a run,
2: time.
14: Did it?
2: No.
14: Not needed.
2: They were too far ahead.
14: Yes, well, they did trail by a goal early in the last, or a point, I think it might have been, early in the last quarter, but the Dockers ran away with it to make it a club record 10 straight wins.
2: Just a question to Bo. So do East Perth lose something when you consider no Tom North, no Zach Rakos, and that means Angus Scott has to come as an inside mid, and maybe they lose something on the outside, that penetrating kick?
1: Yeah, I think he's been able to play that role. They've played Van Diemen today largely on the wing, which I don't mind that option, but they lose that crumbing ability inside forward 50. And I think with the high entries, someone like a Jasper Peace, who's probably made his name for some intercept marking, I thought his work at ground level today has been just as important, and then some poise and balance with his kicking, which will impress some AFL recruiters. But what they lose in Angus Scott being on the wing, they gain with someone like Luke Foley off half back. But the difficulty is that they're playing the whole game within a third of the field all the time, and it's just a rolling up and down with all their numbers. I'd like to see them get some length in the game, try and isolate Claremont's backs, and that's going to give some space for the likes of Wilcox and Stan Wright and Luke Foley to really penetrate off the half back and get some overlap through the likes of Brayshaw and Tedesco winning the ball on the inside.
14: So players now move into their positions. Good news is no injuries for SKG Radiology. Both teams have a clean bill of health as we prepare for the third quarter. Sam Van Rooyen hasn't had a kick. He's only registered one handball so far today. A big fly, though. I remember Matty calling on the half-forward flank early in the game, but he's one that might have been challenged. Ash Prescott seems very calm, Bo. Just even at half-time, he's out there, players are warming up, and he's just wandering around. Didn't look like he had a care in the world, so he's clearly expecting a response from his team, and Sam Van Rooyen, one of those.
1: Yeah, no doubt. He's a very disciplined, organised coach. I think spends a lot of time during the week getting things right. And then on Saturday, it's largely about letting the players play. I know that he's probably got a little bit angry, certainly down at South Fremantle in round three, and the players responded to that. But he'd have great confidence. East Perth are a really strong side. They've played in the last two grand finals. You expect them to come here and take it right up to Claremont, and we look forward to a really enthralling second half of footy.
2: It's going to be a good one. There it goes. Start of the third term now underway. 2-point lead to East Perth. Claremont, the home team, kicking to the right of your dial. The Warren Rail fan, they win the clearance. Mainwaring over to England and now to Weston. Drives inside 50. Hunter, two grabs at it, takes the mark. It's a good one too. There's a bit to go on afterwards as Rogers knocks over Regan. And it's going to be still a kick to Hunter.
14: To be honest, that's good umpiring. Matt Adams, very experienced umpire. Saw that maybe Regan went to ground a bit easier than he needed to, and that's a good piece of umpiring. Tell the players to calm down.
1: And so, we called for Hunter in that first half. He was probably a bit out of sorts, but a great presentation at the foot then and a strong mark in the pack.
2: Third in the Burnie Naylor medal count. 16 goals this season. Played a state game last week in WA's win. He'll kick it from 55 metres out at right half forward. Tried to put too much on it. And to the near side. And again, Hunter's into Regan on the ground. He was the man of the mark. And Regan's slow to get up.
14: 50.
1: Yeah.
2: So it was out of bounds on the full, the kick. And Hunter has then just gone ballistic on Regan afterwards. So 50 metres going the way of East Perth. They'll get it to half back.
14: It was seen as the greater penalty. It's basically much of a muchness because that contest and that collision happened right on the defensive 50 anyway. Stretching Stevens marks the kick that came from Suter. Lots of jeering as those two players come from the ground. Actually, Hunter coming off, probably been told to calm down, and Regan coming with him every step of the way. Mark in midfield, hugging the ball to his chest is Van Diemen. Need him to come to life in this second half. 2 minutes played, third term. 2-point margin to East Perth, as it was at halftime. Controlled ball movement from East Perth. Next link in the chain is the skipper in Brayshaw. Deep kick inside 50. Hands to the ball from Graham. Slips down the ground. Chance for East Perth as Craven massages a kick towards his other co-captain, Amaduri. Roving was quick. Back by hand towards Scott. He hacks East Perth deep to full forward, but wide. And it's seen across the line by Alex Pearce and Tyler Lindbergh. Lindbergh only the one kick so far. A live wire. We'll see if he has an impact in the second half. Boundary throw-in.
1: It's an interesting coaching move, Jacob, to bring Hunter off. I thought he's taken a really good mark. He's shown some passion. He's given away the free kick undisciplined, but a bit of passion might have actually got him into the game. They now bring him off.
14: Graham doing the ruck work as the deep, tall forward. Probably give it to Eastland. Skips down to Declan Hardesty. He can't emerge from a strong, robust Mitch Schofield tackle. Umpire Laycock calls for the ball in the shadows at the apartment's end. Again, it's Eastland hand of the ball. Mainwaring trying to storm through the pack. Couldn't release the ball. Comes out to Lindbergh, who snaps high towards goal. Tyler Lindbergh has missed. Goal umpire high underneath the post. Said it was the wrong side of it. So minor score. Margin out to 3 points. East Perth are still goalless, Matty, since the 21-minute mark of the first. They lead by 3 points.
2: Yep, that they are. I wonder when this game opens up. We often see it in the third quarter. But still a very, very tight game at the moment. Claremont can get into these slogs, as we know. Quick flies high, takes a mark at the front of the contest from the kick-out. So it's going to come back in for East Perth. Quick, well, he's off the mark. He just puts it high, wobbly sort of ball into the pocket. Rogers juggles a mark, took it on his chest. He had to wait a while. So there was no one really there for East Perth actually to create a contest, which was surprising because the ball sat in the air for quite some time off Queck's kick. Rogers now turns it over himself on the outer side. So it's going to come back as Sturrock takes the intercept mark. Chipping ball finds, well, that was actually Sturrock. So now he takes the mark. Got it from Suter, as a matter of fact. So he'll take this set shot now from 50 metres out at right half forward.
14: Amaduri's coming off with a real limp here. This is not a good sign. Christian Amaduri.
2: We'll keep an eye on that thanks to SKG Radiology.
1: Yeah, it's a much better entry there from Suter, just to lower the eyes rather than bombing away like Queck did on the last play.
2: Sturrock now just plays on slightly to gain a little bit of extra penetration. Kicks it to the near side from right half forward, minus score. 4-point game. 3-6-24 East Perth to 3-2-20 Claremont. 4.5 minutes gone, third term.
14: Pierce, long driving kick off hands. This might work on the fast break. Elliott's hand pass is not a hand pass, it's a throw. Dispossessed by Suter. He's had a couple of nice moments to start this third term between wing and half forward. East Perth to go back into attack. Again, he lowers his vision. Graham leads into the pocket. Strong hands. Excellent mark because Peace was right on his back. He's been forced very wide. He'll have to kick it 40 metres from just in from the boundary, but that was an excellent grab, Bo.
1: Yeah, and it's a great kick. Identified the dangerous space and put it out in front of Graham, and we've seen on a number of occasions now the strength of his hands out in front. We saw Seb Quick kick a goal from this position earlier in the game.
14: He's missed 48 games since his debut. He's had all sorts of injuries, but when he's out there, he is a superb footballer. His kick here hangs in the air but goes to the near side. Another blemish. So East Perth doing all the attacking early in this quarter. 5 minutes of action. The margin's out to 5 points. 3-7 plays 3-2. We're here for Cowden, the insurance brokers.
2: Yeah, could these be costly behinds for East Perth? Good, strong Mark Waterman on the outer side. Goes in board to England. Fist came over the top from Lindbergh. Got it to Suter. And now a chance for Brayshaw to unload inside 50 to Graham again. Hands outstretched. He'll have another set shot from 50 metres out. Right half forward, 45 degree angle.
1: And we spoke about halftime, what needs to change, and clearly East Perth have identified the inside 50 disconnect. This is their third inside 50 mark already in this third quarter. They just need to convert one.
2: They do. Boy from Donnybrook. 196 centimetres, very good size. Still quite a young player. 23 this year. Lines it up from 50 metres. High ball. Is it going to get the distance? Eastland on the line. It does. Accuracy and the distance is there. East Perth have the first of the third term, and that is their first goal since the 21-minute mark of the opening term.
1: Yeah, terrific finish there from Tom Graham, and he's going to be an important player for East Perth if they're going to kick a winning score. And as we spoke about, the inside 50s going a bit lower, just lowering the vision, being able to find the short to advantage. It's just caught the Claremont defenders out. The high entries, the long entries that they've had in that opening half weren't working. So a much better start for East Perth looking to attack.
14: Well, to Bo Wardman on Sport FM, our expert. And Bo, you didn't know this, but I'm telling you now, so you've got a bit of time to prepare. The Siena's Player of the Day Award is yours to determine today for the player who's had the most impact on the game. Earlier today, East Fremantle by 27 over West Coast and Peel by 18 points over the reigning Premier South of Mantle. Mainwaring bursts out of the middle. Does this spark Claremont to life? They trail by 11. Deep kick, Regan. He's winning that battle at the moment. Sees off Hunter. They're both back out there. And Regan makes his possession a hand pass. Cruising around the back is Foley. Foley, a low-level kick on the half volley. Awkward ball, but Suter did well. Feeds it back by hand. And kicking the ball out of defensive 50 was Wilcox. Controlling the ball basketball style was Tedesco, and East Perth are away down the outer side as the mark's taken by Brayshaw. He's looking across the ground, break into the broadcast side, and marking is Scott. They've got overlap, ignores the hand pass, and kicks instead. Low-level ball, tumbling in, Scray marks. Still too far out to score for East Perth. They lead by 11, kick inside 50, gets over the back of about four. Graham went to ground, wasn't expecting the ball to come. Claremont tidy up, high kick to the wing, but nudged under it.
1: Great use of the body
14: by Saunders. It was on Muzica. Floating ball back inside 50. Claremont cut across. Well done by Sheldrick. Kick into bodies from Davis. Ricochet went to England. His hand pass untidy. There's Peace. They link up by hand as Hardesty shares with Sheldrick, who runs away from halfback for Claremont. But again to a two-on-one. Regan flies. Doesn't mark, but landed beautifully. East Perth with all the numbers as they work it backwards of centre.
2: It looked like a cat there, Regan. Now Watts goes with the central ball, finds Scott through the corridor. Scray now. He's had a fair piece of it the last few minutes. Scray, 45 kick. It's not a good one. Turns it over. Eastland on the pickup. Now he turns it over. Scott coming through to intercept. Mainwaring at ground level. Turns it back over. East Perth now a chance. Scott to Brayshaw. Goes inside. Graham on the lead. This time can't take the mark. Fist came from behind. At half forward now for the Royals. Picked up by England, the Simpson medalist. Hand pass over the top to Pierce, and now a chance for Davis just to pop one over the top. Has a lead on it. It's Banfield on the outer side. Can slow things down ever so slightly. wheels around now. Banfield long down the line, looking for Van Rooyen. Couldn't take the mark. Man in front was Suter. Did extremely well. Oh, kept his feet too. Kicks the ball. It's a wobbly one. Virgil couldn't reel it in. Now a chance for England at ground level. Front and centre. Got it to Sheldrick, then to Banfield. Now back to Sheldrick and to Pierce on the outer side, just inside of the boundary line. Kicks long. It's a wobbly ball again. Bounces up for Wilcox. Good enough. Now he gets it inside Suter. Suter at right half back for East Perth. Goes up the line and finds Brayshaw on the lead on the chest. A chance to settle things again, perhaps. Lateral kick to right. And then goes inside. Finds Scott. Just takes the mark. Had Hedlund there near him. Plays on to right. Booming left foot. Gets it inside 50. Queck out the back. Flies. Was it a push out? No, says the umpire. Gives a chance for Hardesty out the back for Claremont. Goes across and finds Eastland last line of defence.
14: They're doing a lot of defending, Claremont. They can't get the ball in their half of the ground. They decide to nudge it around the perimeter here. Going for a run is Sheldrick. Two bounces. Looping hand pass to Pierce at halfback. Just defensive side of the wing. Van Rooyen gets a rare chance, but spoiled by Suter, who's playing a brilliant game. After it, Van Rooyen. Fists it forward intelligently. Chance at half forward here for Big Gowdy. Just with strength. Saw off his opponent, Suter. Fed it back by hand to Van Rooyen. Kicks it inside 50. Spoil comes from Van Damon for East Perth, forced to defend. The ball comes out. Brilliant hand pass from DeLacy to Mountford. Kick to full forward. Hunter. This time. He'll be on an angle, I think. He marked it just outside the goal square, but he's metres away from the goal line. And this should be the goal that steadies Claremont. They trail by 11 points. Hunter's second shot of the quarter. Gee, the umpire, well, he's trying to move around. The umpire's going to force him back here, I think. It won't matter because he opens up the angle, kicks it into the construction site and kicks a goal. Finally, Jaden Hunter's on the scoreboard. It's his 17th goal of the season. Had a couple for the state game as well last week for WA. And he's having a fine campaign. It's back to a five-point margin. Needed goal for the Tigers, 12 minutes into the third term.
1: Yeah, terrific little bit of connection there from Van Rooyen and Gowdy on that half-forward flank, and then a bit of composure to centre the ball to about 40 out. An important ball to be won, and then got it forward. And a terrific mark from Hunter, deep, and we asked for him to start strongly in this third quarter, and he's done so with a little interchange break in between, just to calm from a disciplined point of view. But Claremont look dangerous when they can open up. They get real length in the ground. Hunter's playing sort of 20 or 30 metres out from goal. For any AFL watchers, a bit like Hawthorn do with Gunston, and gets real disconnect from the rest of the game, and then that gives them the opportunity to move the ball with speed into space.
2: Ball back in the middle now. Rucks go at it. One out by Jones, trying to gain some meterage for East Perth. Rogers will intercept, though. Hand pass to Elliott over his head. Only as far as the Royals. Scott again, weaving inside and out. Finds Saunders, the runner off of half back. Kick was a wobbly one. Same for Tedesco. Picked up by Jones. Don't see that too often. Inside 50 now for the Royals. Claremont with the numbers. Davis finding England. Backtracking to Hardesty, and now he'll go sideways. Mark didn't get paid for Alvarez, didn't go the required distance, but this one does now for Peace in the back pocket. Left fullback is Peace. Highly touted. Perhaps the mid-season draft. Juggling attempt by Eastland off the kick. And Eastland, that's a strong pack mark on the outer side. Now a chance for Claremont to go. No. Alvarez wrapped up. There's a whistle.
1: Hunter's whacked Regan 100 metres off the ball inside there, forward 50. And this will be a shot on goal for East Perth.
2: Well, ill-disciplined. Tedesco plays on immediately. Schofield outstretched. Great lead, great hands. He'll have a set shot from 45 out. At right half forward.
14: He's in the book too. Umpire Adams has just pulled out his book and put his name in the book. So he will be on report for that strike off the ball.
2: So, yeah, some silly stuff for Hunter. Don't want to get too suckered in. Regan's doing a good job today. Hunter responded on the scoreboard only recently. 12-minute mark of this third term. But Mitch Schofield has a chance now to answer back. Up by 5 points. He's already kicked one today. Having a very good season so far is Mitch Schofield. Can get up and down the ground really well as he lines up in the shadows of Claremont Oval here. Ken Caporn and It's kicking towards there. The left of your dial. Lines it up. Sets sail for home. Starts right. Stays right. Minor score. It's a six-point game. East Perth, 4-8. Now, could that be costly? 32-4-2-26.
14: Bo, how do you handle it? You mentioned earlier you like to see some passion from Hunter. He was taken off. Now, how do you handle it?
1: They're the undisciplined one. That's not passion. That's just selfishness. With that sort of action, it's frustration for him. He's just kicked a really good goal off a good mark. He's back in the game. You just like him to stay disciplined. It's probably something during the week that they'll address with him.
14: Davis turned the kick over and a deep kick back inside 50. Schofield, another brilliant mark. Cutting across the pack. He's deep at right full forward. Davis, another errant kick. They have been some terrible shanks today. Off the boot. I don't know if there's a problem with the ball. I hear footballers say the Burley's not as good as the Sharon. We have seen some terrible kicks off the instep today. And Suter's kick was deep to a pack. And that was an excellent contested mark from Schofield, who will kick from 20 metres on a tough angle.
1: Yeah, really strong pack mark. It was Graham earlier. Now it's Schofield bobbing up inside forward 50 for East Perth. I think Davis just tried to overkick it. They're trying to break the lines by foot rather than run and carry.
14: They have to take their chances. As Matt mentioned, 4-8. Mitch Schofield misses again to the near side. Another blemish. 4-9. Will the Royals be lamenting their misses at the end of this game? 7-point lead. We're at the 14-minute mark of this, the third term.
2: Yep, that we are. As Banfield looks a little undecided. Goes high up the line. DeLacy's going to sit under it. In from the side. Third man up was Wilcox, who actually could have taken a mark, but chose the double fister out of bounds for a throw-in. Just in front of the tent there, where all of the past players have converged, celebrating 100 years of the Claremont Football Club in the waffle competition today. Plenty of past players enjoying the game so far. They'd be enjoying it more if Claremont were leading, but they're down by 7. We've got a stoppage here at left half forward for East Perth, 60 metres from goal. Shadows have formed. Fairly dark there in that spot. Van Diemen breaks it out, gets it to Tedesco off one step, high ball inside 50. The flyer came from Graham, couldn't take the mark. Spoil at ground level, Weston did well. England wraps up his opponent in attack and will have a ball up in the pocket. Members side here. No, it was a high, so Sam Van Diemen's going to receive a free kick. And I missed the signal there from the umpire, but Sam Van Diemen has a chance now to put East Perth further ahead. And that was fairly innocuous, I would have thought. Didn't take too much for England to give away that free kick. So this game, topsy-turvy one. East Perth certainly pushing here as Sam Van Diemen makes his way towards goal. That looks better off the boot. He's kicked it. And East Perth are now 13-point leaders, starting to gain a little bit of momentum here at Claremont Oval, looking to spoil the party.
1: Yeah, just a little bit clumsy there from Callan England coming in to tackle. Van Diemen got low and earned the free kick and kicked truly. And East Perth have done all the attacking. They haven't been able to convert, so that was a really important goal for them. I spoke before the game about Claremont just rising to the occasion. Big crowd, a lot of past players, and can they just hold their discipline? We saw in two finals last year that East Perth were able to get under the skin of Claremont. And they gave away some undisciplined free kicks and goals that eventually cost them a grand final in 2025. We've just seen a couple of examples creeping in this third quarter that East Perth are able to capitalise on. So Ash Prescott will need to get to his players and just maintain the rage with their physicality around the contest, but stay disciplined to execute their fundamental skills.
14: It's like a game of chess. It's slow, it's methodical, but it's working as far as East Perth are concerned. They lead by 13 points. Game high margin. Quick leaps high in the middle. Puts it straight down, though, the throat of Elliott. Offloads by hand to Rogers, who needs to get busy for the Tigers. Has a runner on the outer wing. DeLacy runs to left half forward for the Tigers. Deep penetrating kick. Waterman brilliantly spoiled at the last moment by Watts. Spills down to Wilcox. East Perth doing brilliant. Van Diemen, the goal kicker, now at half back, brings it inboard on the 45 for Wright, shielding his eyes from the sun, which is a factor on that far side. 5-9, plays 4-2, 19-minute mark of the third term. East Perth lead, kick to a pack. Gowdy hands to it, spills down to Maneer of Claremont, sweeps it through bodies to DeLacy, has to go backwards by hand. They chain it out eventually, and it's kicked by Pierce towards half forward come wing, and Gowdy, very open forward 50. He's looking for a switch across the ground, but he's missed Pierce. And sitting in the hole for East Perth is Foley. They can hurt on the turnover here, East Perth. The ball finds its way towards Burgeal. Fires it up the centre corridor. Mark taken by the leading player, Middleton. He plays on wide of the mark. Deep penetrating kick, but the Tigers have the numbers. Small man at the back. It gets out the back. A chance for Amajuri if he can gather and roll. A goal! He's not 100% Christian Amajuri. He's limping back to celebrate with his teammates, but he's playing a role. He's kicked two, and the Royals lead by more than three goals at the 19-minute mark of this, the third term. Matt said they're going to spoil the party. It looks that way at the moment, Bo Wardman.
1: Yeah, and it's probably a goal not out of design, that one. It was a high entry from about 70 or 80 out. Amajuri had really lengthened. It was the two Claremont players, I think Davis and Peace, that almost ran into each other. The ball come to ground, an opportunistic Amajuri out the back with a classy finish off the ground, was able to capitalise on it. So East Perth are taking it up. They've been able to open up the ground a little bit, force the corridor ball. I thought Foley, the ability to demand the footy and then get it to this open side, and a bit of composure across half forward and then a deep entry to the one-on-one.
14: Scores quickly, Matty. 72-point lead now to Perth over West Perth at Lathlane Park, and it's a tight game unfolding at Bassendean. Subi by a goal over Swan Districts.
2: Yep, as Jones back into the right wins their hit out, gets it down to Scott, clears the footy towards centre half forward, a whistle and a free kick going the way of East Perth. Ben Middleton receives it. Some interference there in the contest. Plays on 55 metres from goal, lines it up. Oh, it's a long kick. Jeezy. Roosted that one from 55 out, but always to the right. Minus score 6-10, 46 to 4-2, 26. 21 minutes played, third term.
14: Alvarez finds Davis, who uses the left. Long to the wing. It's going to fall short of DeLacy. Sturrock didn't mark. DeLacy did enough to break it up, but they win it again, East Perth. Scott zigging and zagging, gets away from Elliott and kicks East Perth wide to half forward. Marking is Craven. It's been fairly quiet in this term. Royals by 20 points. They've only had six scoring shots, Claremont. Deep into the third term. Deep penetrating ball. It gets out the back. Who gets there first? It's Claremont through Weston. His hand passed in immediately relieved the pressure. But eventually a handball chain to Gowdy. The ruckman has to run away. He's chased late. It affects the kick. Great chase from Amajuri. Affected a turnover. Watts kicks East Perth back inside 50, but he too is aimless. And Claremont are at sixes and sevens down back at the moment, as the mark was taken by Hardesty, and the switch is on as Claremont look to exit defensive 50.
2: Well, it's a slog of a game at the moment. DeLacy on the outer side has a runner, and it's Davis. Davis onto that trusty left foot, goes up the line. Eastland couldn't take the mark, working against Jones. Picked up by Sutar, gets it backwards towards Wilcox for East Perth, and now a centering kick to Foley, who just sits and waits. No one manning the mark at the moment. Nearest man is Mountford. Comes up to him, but off one step, just finds Craven on the lead. Through the corridor. Runner is Scott. Gets the hand pass, receive. Goes inside 50, looking for a targeting Graham. Can't get it to him. Graham's down slow, but, well, Burgeal, a chance. Another minor score, and Graham slow to get up still. Burgeal off the snap. Couldn't know. It's Middleton, rather, actually. Middleton is the player that is down.
1: 17 entries to four this quarter. East Perth dominating field position. They'd probably like another couple before this quarter's out to capitalise on their good work this quarter.
14: 3-7 from those entries. So this game could almost be over. 21 points the difference at the moment. Davis will try again up the corridor. Not quite as long, but again he's turned it over. Hamish Brayshaw read it beautifully. Now this would be a sweet goal. As I mentioned earlier, his family history is littered with Claremont premierships. His father Mark, his grandfather Ian, both played in flags for the Tigers, and he's still got that premiership dream for the Royals. 45 metre kick directly in front of goal. They look very shaky, Claremont. This would be a massive team lifting goal. We're in time on of the third term. Brayshaw steps across the 50 to deliver a captain's goal for his team. Oh, it might be hammer time. This game is slipping away from the Tigers. That's four goals in this third term. Hamish Brayshaw hits the scoreboard. He joins Christian Amajuri, his co-captain, as a goal scorer in this term. And Bo Waterman, this margin's out to 27 points to East Perth now.
1: Yeah, probably a bit more reflective of the dominance for East Perth this quarter. As you mentioned, Davis, he hasn't had the kicking boots on this quarter, but I think that's largely due to the pressure that East Perth are applying. Their front half game is in order. Both of these teams are ranked 1 and 2 for front half turnovers. We've seen a number of them today. For East Perth, the ball's lived in their half this quarter, and they've been able to force a number of those turnovers effectively.
2: Yeah, they can get into these types of slogs of games, Claremont, which is what they've sort of gotten away from in recent weeks, but we're seeing it again today, and last year's preliminary final was one of those types of games, a five-point win to East Perth that day, 46-41, as Rogers wins out of the middle, gets onto the right boot, kicks inside 50, Waterman from behind, he was about three deep, there's a hold, and it's going to go East Perth's way to Suter. Yes, I agree with that call from the umpire, as Waterman was so far behind the footy that he illegally was holding Suter, but well, he turns it over to Davis of Claremont. Here on the big logo mark at centre wing, plays on, pops it up, Hunter sits under it, flying in from the side was Suter. Takes a mark.
1: It's been impressive.
14: Can see why there's some AFL interest, Bo. There's been talk about him in the last couple of weeks.
1: Yeah, his mark, overhead marking ability has been outstanding. His kicking is probably not at AFL standard,
2: though.
1: Give
2: him the rev up. He turns it over, gives a chance for Bailey Rogers. 2021 Sandover medal winner in that sort of form. But, well, you wouldn't know it based off of that kick because he's kicked it out of bounds on the full.
1: Yeah, disappointing finish. He's normally better than that, so we'll give him a mulligan, Bailey Rogers. But Claremont really need him to lift in the remaining of this quarter and into the last.
14: Claremont have only had two scores since the first quarter. They've both been goals. That's the only thing keeping them in the game is their efficiency in front of goal, although that was out of bounds on the full. England will send them back to the perimeter. Bounces to Headland, who's been ineffectual. Keeps it alive with a back flick, but eventually it'll be forced out of bounds. Oh, and unfortunately, it's gone out on the full. Off Tedesco's boot. Now the boundary umpire is just informing the field umpire what he saw and confirms it is a Zach Mainwaring free kick. The juncture of the 50. He's going to have to go the other side of the boundary because it's a free kick. Otherwise he'd be deemed to have played on. Zach Mainwaring now in the number one after starting in the number 33. Discipline central kick to a pack. Hands spills down. Gowdy had a go at it. Follows up at the ground. Hand passes to Waterman. Back to goal. They're going away from their target. And the hand pass misses Pierce. Waterman cleans it up. Long leaving hand pass towards half forward. Chance now back to Waterman. Runs to centre half forward under pressure. His hand pass is coughed up. Well done, East Perth again. Watts kicks for the boundary line. He'll give away the free, but he will bide his team some time.
1: You can see what Claremont were trying to do, trying to open up from the stoppage, but East Perth were up to it.
14: Sheldrick hurdled the fence, retrieved the ball, and kicks it back inside 50 for Claremont. And in front, Eastland, all hands to it. Dropped the mark, spills down. Claremont still attacking here. Rogers a snap towards goal. Couple of Royals defenders getting one another's way. Regan paid the mark on the juggle. In fact, Suter again. And now a little bit of a... What's happening here? The umpire's just saying separate. Gowdy was holding on to Suter after taking the mark. Umpire tells him to calm down. Into the back pocket for Scott. So into the 28th minute, Claremont have only kicked one goal in the term. East Perth have kicked four. 27-point margin. Scott just massages over the man on the mark and finds Scray. One of the seven inclusions. Didn't think there would be long left in the term. And there is the three-quarter time siren here at Revo Fitness Stadium. It's going to take something special for Claremont. They've kicked just four goals in three quarters. And had the Royals kicked accurately in that quarter, this game could already be over. It may well be anyway. 7-11-53, the visitors looking to inflict Claremont's first defeat of the season on a massive afternoon for their club. 4-2-26. The margin, 27 points at three-quarter time. It has been a slog, as Matt Grubelich referred to it in that third term. Claremont will have to play some of their best football of the season, and that's saying something, to overhaul the best part of a five-goal lead at the final change. Goal kickers, starting with the leaders, two goals to Amaduri, who's playing hurt. Brayshaw, Graham, Queck, Schofield and Van Diemen all have singles. Musica has two, singles for Hunter and Spivey. As mentioned, since quarter time, Claremont have kicked two goals, and East Perth have kicked 4 goals, 10. So this game could well and truly be over if for accurate goal kicking from East Perth. Around the grounds, 15-point lead to Subiaco over Swan Districts, and it's an 11-goal lead to Perth over a very disappointing West Perth there at Mineral Resources Park. Here, East Perth are sweating on a, well, really important win in their season. It'll get them the right side of the win-loss ledger at 4-3. Stick with us, Jacob Lansmere, Matt Grublich and Bo Wardman. Here on Sport FM's Game of the Day coverage of Round 7. It's Claremont and East Perth, and at three-quarter time, it's the Royals by 27 points.
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14: There's a lot of Claremont fans out listening to Ash Prescott at three-quarter time. It is a 27-point deficit for the ladder leaders. They're looking down the barrel at their first defeat of season 2026. Ross McQueen's Royals have been superb as they look for their fourth win of a stuttering 2026 campaign. Jacob Lansmere, Matt Grublich, Bo Wardman, our expert today on Sport FM, the dual Subiaco Premiership coach. Bo, I saw you scribbling down some numbers there. What do the numbers tell you at three-quarter time?
1: Well, we spoke before the game whether East Perth could make Claremont defend post-clearance, and so far they haven't been up to the task. They've already taken 94 marks in the game. They've averaged 93 for the year with a quarter to play. I thought East Perth's ability to get the ball forward that quarter was off the ability to mark and control the ball. They had 18 inside forward 50 entries that quarter. At one stage, Claremont had only had 4 for 1 goal. They were able to trap it in their front half in that last 3 or 4 minutes and get some repeat entries, which swayed it back. I think they had 9 for the quarter. With Claremont early, they mopped up well in defence, but it was their errant kicking coming out of the back 50 which hurt them. Dave was a major culprit there. But East Perth was set up well behind the ball, and I thought they were able to get repeat entries. Obviously, Tom Graham early with his contested mark coming and presenting at the ball, and then we saw Mitch Schofield. And then late, Amaduri, under a little bit of duress, we called it, came off the ground early with what appeared to be a bit of an ankle injury, probably got it re-strapped, and they've put him back out there inside forward 50, one-on-one isolated, and is a dangerous matchup because he can take an overhead mark, but he's also great at ground level and was able to kick a goal off the ground midway through that third quarter. We saw Hamish Brayshaw kick a long-range goal from 48 metres out, which was important for them. I thought young Suter across half-back mopped up outstandingly. Hunter come into the game, but a bit of discipline, and we spoke about that as well before the game. Could Claremont remain disciplined to the task? And they've got it all in front of them. Was the about 27-point margin at three-quarter time. Cullen England's had 23, but Claremont are really going to need their senior players, Rogers, Mainwaring, Waterman across half-forward, and Ollie Eastland to give them great service. And can he start to push forward and take some marks and really work across the ground? They've been in great form, Claremont, and they've come from behind against South Fremantle and Peel earlier in the year, so they'll take confidence from that. And really, at this point, with the scoreboard looking like that, they throw caution to the wind a little bit, and that's probably when Claremont are at their most dangerous. When they can get their running game going, get the crowd in behind them, they'll be kicking towards the marquee end, no doubt at three-quarter time. What are we, just after four? Close to 4:30, they've consumed a few beverages down there, so they'll be getting right behind their team.
14: That'll be free advice coming over the fence for the remainder of this game. It's quite a hefty marquee. Plenty of names in Claremont history watching on, hoping the current Claremont team can surge to victory. They'll need to kick at least five unanswered goals in the last quarter to win, trailing by 27 points. Other games today, it was a three-goal win for Peel Thunder over South Fremantle. It was a 27-point win for East Fremantle over West Coast, and the other games are in progress. Perth are 79 points in front of West Perth, and it's a 17-point lead to Subi over Swan Districts as we go around the ground. So West Perth's winless season looks set to continue. Can Claremont maintain their unbeaten season? Well, they'll have to do

0: to quell Alvarez's influence off half-back, and he's won a number of contests himself.
1: Has a lead in Middleton, goes a little longer towards the pack. Graham out the back, flies, or nearly. Well, Middleton's taken a mark, has he? Yes, Middleton's been paid the mark. That was an incredible effort from about four deep. He's flown in from the side and taken a beauty. Ben Middleton, a chance to really set the tone early here in this fourth quarter for East Perth and continue to grow the margin. Can bring it out to 33 points. Middleton lines it up now, kicks from 30 metres out. The drop punt on its way, hits the post. And probably should have done better from there, as it's now up, out to 28, 7-12 to 4-2.
2: Time to play Russian roulette if you're Claremont. Go for broke. Alvarez receives it back from Peace from the kick-in. Long over lines. It gets out the back. Headlands after the loose ball. Leaves it for his teammate. They'll run the outer side. By hand they go. Waterman feeds it to Headland, who uses his speed. They're into their attacking half. Now they're inside 50. Gets out the back. Waiting at the back is Gowdy, but he has no speed. And it's Scott, who's able to usher a kick towards the boundary line off the outside of his boot. It's gone across. Now, interesting, Mainwaring is down. He's just bounced back up to his feet. The trainer's on his way, but he looks like he's shrugging off whatever the ailment may be. Boundary throw in. Ball deep in Claremont's attacking 50 now. That fast break down the outer side. They're going to have to play fast football in this final term. Margin already out to 28 points. Gowdy holds front position. Spills down though to Brayshaw of the Royals. Curls a snap out of defensive 50. Clean bowls a few. Davis needs to gather cleanly here. Tackled by Lindbergh. Just able to extract a hand pass. Using the left is Peace. High to the top of the 50. But again, they defend well. Mark taken by the East Perth defender in Foley. He played on. And he was mown down. A Greyhounds WA chase of the day. Spivey can kick Claremont back into attacking 50.
1: Yeah, I'm not sure what Foley was thinking there. Spivey goes into the pocket. Too high for everyone. Bounces up for Mainwaring, though. Right. Whistle.
0: High fend off.
1: So it's going to go the way of East Perth.
0: Can't get away with those now with four umpires out there, Jacob.
1: A little anticlimactic, that one. Sometimes I think they should just let those ones go. But nonetheless, Corey Watts clears defensive 50. Quirk out the back, gets a fist to it. Bouncing ball, sits up for Banfield. Tried to shrug off a tackle, did well. Got a hand pass out at ground level. Found Rogers, wheels around onto the right boot. Watts sits under it, takes a mark. Uncontested, really, in the end. On the 45, good kick, finds Stevens, and now Wright can go onto the left foot. It's a bouncing ball, sits up well enough for Amajiri. Van Diemen now has a runner, back with the flight. Graham takes the mark on his chest as he slides to one knee. He's directly in front, 35 metres from goal.
0: I don't know if it was on the bingo card at the start of the game, but Corey Watts taking an intercept mark and then lacing out a 40-metre chiseler inside to open up the ground to get it to stand right. Set up this passage of play and a really quick ball movement from East Perth to get it inside forward 50.
1: Yeah, that was scintillating ball movement there by the Royals. Can extend this lead now by as much as 34. As Tom Graham lines it up, shoots for goal, and he's put it through. Tom Graham, now the margin could be getting a little out of hand for the Tigers here. 34 points, it's 8-12-60 to 4-2-26. 4 minutes played, final term. Graham has number two.
0: And probably East Perth's best passage of play. They're able to access the corridor straight down the middle. Stan Wright getting involved off the Corey Watts kick. And a terrific mark again from Graham. He's really impressive when he presents full-chested at the ball. Another strong mark and kick truly.
2: Yeah, game-high margin. And Tom Graham just showing his class today. First game since round two. He kicked five goals in round one. I thought, is this the breakout season? He gets a run at it and he's missed another block of football with injury. But no doubting his skill. Unerring set shot. And well marked with the ball coming in over his shoulder, running back towards goal. What have Claremont got left up their sleeve? Centenary celebrations been scuppered by a brilliant East Perth performance. A fend off from Mainwaring. Lost it though. Coming through was Schofield. He dropped the pill. Spills out. And it comes to the Ruckman Jones. Hacks it on the boot inside 50 for East Perth. Into space. Charging towards that space. Minear. Clean gather for Claremont. Offloads at close quarters to Hardesty. Bounces a kick to the outer side. There's Watts again. His hand pass a little elusive.

0: for his co-captain in Brayshaw, and eventually a turnover, but it's untidy from Claremont on the outlet. Eventually Rogers losing traction, able to hand pass to England, and they're away through midfield. Chance now, getting around one is Weston, hand pass slightly behind Mainwaring. It was pushed as he kicked, it affected the kick, and a turnover. East Perth away from halfback. Scott goes short and just finds Tedesco stretching down the outer side wing. Been a very welcome inclusion inboard. Bit of kick to kick going on here between the Royals. They're in no rush, but the ground is opening up and Claremont are really struggling to fold back. They lead by 34 points, East Perth.
1: They've got to be able to stop these uncontested marks if they're any chance of winning this game, Claremont.
0: Brayshaw, low-level kick, looking for Craven. Spoilt, spills down to Spivey of the Tigers. They're in their back 50, or back half of the ground. Tackle applied, no free kick. Whistle from the non-officiating umpire. It's a free kick to the Royals' advantage. Kick inside 50. Leading out is Graham. Just presented on a platter by Craven as well, who took the advantage from the free kick. And this will push the margin out to 40 points.
2: What was the free kick for?
1: It was a second or third holding the ball decision.
0: From the non-officiating.
1: Non-officiating out of zone in the East Perth 50. It was probably the right call. I think the onside field umpire was just blindsided.
0: So Graham's going to run around, open up the angle. He's shooting on his third. Tom Graham, son of a gun. And he's a gun in his own right. He's kicked three. And East Perth fans, you can put down your glasses. You can raise them in about 25 minutes in celebration because this game is gone. 9-12-66 plays, 4-2-26. We've played 7 minutes in the final term for Retrovision.
1: He's had a really good second half, Tom Graham. He's probably been the difference for East Perth up forward. He's given them a real focal point, and he's been able to execute, showing his experience both with marking and by foot, kicking on goal. His three goals have been important all in this second half.
2: Might jot that down. 7 minute mark, final term. The game is gone from Jacob Lansmere.
0: Yep. All right. I don't see it, Matty. They've kicked four for the game. They've got to kick seven unanswered to win.
2: They got all their past players here today. 100 years.
0: I will buy you a beer every week for the rest of the year if they win this game from here, Matty.
2: You're on. Ball back in the middle now. Shadows completely covering the ground pretty much, barring the outer side here at the Oval. Tedesco, was he taken high? Yes, he's going to receive a free kick. Eastland, a little too overzealous. Tedesco, a couple of runners nearby, a little close to the man on the mark. As Brayshaw, one-hander takes it. It was a wobbly old ball from Tedesco. Maybe a little bit rusty. Hasn't played a game since the grand final. Goes inside again. Amagiri pushed off it. Gives a chance for Peace now at ground level. Scott, Peace did well to pick it up, but intercepted by Scott. Now a chance. He's quick. Onto the left boot. High into the goal square. Schofield sits under it. And Hardesty, safety first, spoils it across the goal line for a minor score. It's a 41-point advantage to the Royals.
0: Tell you what, Matty, as with no emotional investment, if they do come back and win, it'll be quite an effort from the Tigers. Long kick into midfield, throwing a boot out. It was right after dropping the mark. Disputed ball, getting a toe poke in there, Starrick. Right again, he's been everywhere. Feeds it back defensively by hand to Watts. His hand pass too slow. Set up Wilcox, tackled by Van Rooyen. Spillage comes to right, dispossessed. Coming in Watts, surrounded by Tigers. Ball comes out from DeLacy towards Mainwaring. Still untidy out at half forward. Gowdy puts his head over it. Can he gather it down low? Couple of players down for East Perth. Gowdy sets his sights on the goals. Hunter has a sit at the back. They crash into one another. Claremont with all the numbers at the fall. Ball comes out to Rogers. Fumbles, stumbles, snaps to full forward and misses. Bounces across the face and it's Jones who keeps it alive for East Perth. They'll usher it away from defensive 50.
2: That they will. Somehow Rogers couldn't even get a score there. Now Amagiri one-on-one with Minear. Minear got a fist in from the side as Craven picks it up at ground level. Scray off one step, not a good one. And it's going to be a free kick to Pierce in the end. Fellow opponent number 27 in Scott. And a bad kick on the 45 as England had to play on quickly. Now diving in is Craven. Could have been considered high. Sheldrick got it out to Minear off one step. Wilcox couldn't see it. Had to go back and retreat. Now he does. Picks it up. Finds it across the ground to Watts. Bouncing ball. Sits up for him well enough. Hand pass backwards to right now. Piercing kick. And Scray had to get it on the half volley. DeLacy, great tackle. Muzica, a chance now for Claremont. Hand pass to Gowdy. Now back to DeLacy. 30 metres from goal. Onto the left boot. The snap is good. Could that be the heartbeat? Is there a pulse for the Tigers? Down by now 35 points after that goal from Talon to Lacey. They worked that well, the Tigers. Created some pressure. It's now 9-13-67 to 5-2-32.
1: Yeah, they just shared that ball around inside forward 50 effectively. I thought Rogers popping the ball back over his shoulder to DeLacy had a little bit of flair to it, but Clement were able to work through that and finishing by comparison on this half-forward flank, the surge kick when they had numbers out. So Clement just need to maintain the composure. Their work rate is still there, and they're getting numbers around the ball. They just need to use those numbers effectively, draw East Perth back to the contest, and then they can open them up. They have looked dangerous when they've moved the ball fast, and they're going to need to continue to do that for the rest of this quarter.
0: Perth by 85 points over West Perth deep into the last quarter at Lathlane. The struggle continues for West Perth, and it's a 23-point lead for Subiaco over Swans.
2: You're reading the scores more a lot today.
0: I am, yeah. Well, Wayne from South Emanuel gave us a little reminder that that's part of our job.
1: Gave you a drive-by on Wednesday,
0: Jacob. Oh, that was
1: Jacob.
0: More than a drive-by. He flattened me. I was on the ground calling for a paramedic. Ball back in midfield. Eastland tries to rove his own ruck work, but East Perth win it through sheer force. It's Tedesco, gets a rush kick, barely the 15, but the mark paid to Peace. Defensive point of the square, hand passes to Alvarez. Didn't realise pressure was coming from behind, was able to get out of the tackle. Just enough depth on the kick. It finds Pearce in midfield. Clement do have a bit of overlap run now. 35 points the difference. Mainwaring, long way from home, will kick deep inside 50 and hits the target. Leading out.
1: Great spread and kick there from Mainwaring.
0: Spivey, a goal kicker already today. They have been accurate. That's what's given them the faintest glimmer. 22 scoring shots to 7. The margin's 35. And Spivey's trying to bring it under 5 goals. He'll be kicking from 40 metres just in from the boundary. Max Spivey played in 2 losing grand finals before he turned 21. 3 years away from the club. Long kick looks pretty good. Just misses. And the margin remains beyond 5 goals, missing to the near side. 34 points the difference. 9-13-67 East Perth. Clement a 5-3-33. We're at the 13-minute mark. Matty, your guess is as good as mine on that scoreboard. We're here for retrovision in the final term.
2: Yeah, it looks like 12.5 to me on the scoreboard. Long ball out of full back. And a runner here. A chance for Stevens. Dragged to ground by Elliott from behind. Holding the ball, says the umpire, Ben Elliott. Another contender for Greyhounds chase of the day, and a bit to go on afterwards. Eastland in there against Burgeel and Peace as well. Jeez. And still over the boundary line, right in front of the marquee. They go on as Clermont now looking to attack. Hardesty turns it over. Intercepted, yeah. And they're out back here. Our East Perth, Middleton has an open 50, 60 metres from goal at right half 40. Waits for runners to get back, and Amajiri does that, his skipper. Finds him, 50 metre mark at right half forward. Chipping ball inside to Stevens. Plays on, a hand pass. And now to Amajiri. Kicks to full forward. Players sit under it. Good mark taken by Weston with one hand. Just used the body extremely well. Now they'll go to the outer side. Clermont, Spivey over his head. Bouncing ball out the back. Right first to it for East Perth. But he falls over. Gives a chance now for Spivey. Sutar in there attacking as well on the outer side. Just inside from the boundary line. Spivey again. Did he drag it in? He's going to be gone. That's unlucky because he was attacking the footy. Some East Perth players gang tackled him. Converged on the top. And it's holding the ball right. We'll take the free kick. No, it'll be Sutar.
0: And I don't want to influence your Sienna's player of the day, Bo, but I reckon he's a good chance. So I am going to influence you. Sutar kicks it off the instep high, just forward of centre. Hands to it from DeLacy. Spills down to Hardesty of Clermont. Sweeps it through to Eastland, who's undecided. Eventually fashions a kick that bounces towards Elliott. Was untidy, but a free kick. It'll come back to Ben Elliott. No, it's against Ben Elliott. And the groan from the crowd tells the story. Amajiri out there, still limping, but still playing his role. Deep kick for Quick. Marks! And is about to slam the door shut on the Tigers. 25 metres from goal, slight angle. He kicked one off the instep in the second quarter that barely scored. But a goal here, and I think I'll be pretty safe with my bet with Matt Grublich for the rest of the year.
1: It was a great kick by Amajiri. Just identified the space. Dangerous space. Goal side. Quick just forced his opponent underneath the ball and took a relatively easy mark from that point on.
0: They've been the better team, East Perth. There's no doubt about that. They've played a terrific 3.5 quarter game at the moment. About to be 4. Quick, stuttery approach to the railway end. Nurses it through. for the Royals' 10th goal of a momentous afternoon. It was all about Claremont coming in with their centenary celebrations, but East Perth will spoil the party. Their margin is 40 points, 15 and a half minutes into the final quarter.
1: Yeah, and it's been the big guys for East Perth, Queck, Graham, Schofield, that have all stood up and given them some opportunity, particularly in this second half. Again, Amajuri winning that ball across half forward. A good tussle one-on-one, and was fortunate enough to win the free kick. Identified the space and put it to advantage. So it looks at this point, East Perth with a 40-point margin. It's going to be near on impossible here for Claremont. But you do want to see them fight this game out.
2: Yeah, most definitely. Disposal count pretty even. East Perth, though, with 38 more kicks. So they've been able to penetrate, get it longer, gain the meterage. Mainwaring kicks smothered. Stevens a chance now. Picked it up well. Wheels around. Gets it back inside to Scray, who's been good. Just his fifth game of lead footy. Scray, not too sure if he's related to Herbie Scray. Jacob might know that. Bouncing ball. Graham did well. Got it to Brayshaw now from right half forward. 48 metres from goal. The hammer! Oh, and he celebrates in front of the crowd. Oh, and he's given it to him too. Holds the jumper. And his teammates come to him. That's definitely a game, as it's now a 46-point margin. Hamish Brayshaw has number two. And that was a beauty from 48 at right half forward. 11-13 to 5-3.
1: The rest of the Brayshaw family up in Dollars Deck, Jacob, and he made sure they knew that he was wearing the blue and black this afternoon. He's done what he needed to do. I don't think he's been East Perth's best player, but at important times he's stood up. He's kicked a couple of goals. He's been important around the stoppage, and he's working back to full fitness and full flight. He's Hamish Brayshaw, and we spoke about the seven changes that East Perth had coming into the game and would they be able to connect, and I think they've brought a really strong brand of footy today.
0: 46-point margin. This is a famous East Perth victory on a day that was meant to be all about Claremont. And Hamish Brayshaw, as Bo hinted at, father, grandfather, premiership heroes at Claremont. And he's thwarting them today in a Roars jumper. Kick towards half forward. Waterman spoilt for the Tigers. Spills down to ground level. Hasn't Regan been good? The tackle means his hand pass doesn't go far. Plenty of numbers converging at centre half forward for the Tigers. Banfield, Waterman, Muzica all in there locking the ball up. Such a wonderful start to the year for Claremont. I wonder what this does to the momentum of the season. Still going to be on top of the ladder at the end of the round. South's also lost today. Ball spills down to England off the ruck contest. Throws it on the boot inside 50 to Lacey, ineffectual today. Foley back after it for East Perth. Been a welcome inclusion, one of those seven. Ball bounces to half forward. Losing at Western under pressure. Wilcox is clean. Zigs, zags and opens the back door with a 30-metre defensive kick to Foley.
2: We saw about this stage last year, South Fremantle going down to West Coast, and that just was a bit of a refresher for them.
0: Long kick here from Foley, the former West Coast Eagle, to a pack. Graham, a rear drop mark today, but then follows up strongly and applies a big tackle to make sure the ball doesn't go back into Claremont's forward 50. Three goals for Tom Graham, if you've just joined us. I asked Ross McQueen before the game, seven changes, you're concerned? He said no, because those seven players are all in our best 23 and will make an impact. And they certainly have today. They win the clearance. Amajuri thwarted as he tries to mark. Spills to Maneer of Claremont. Long penetrating kick deep inside 50. The Lacey creates a contest, but again Regan gathers the loose ball. Swings it across to the broadcast side. Half-back flank here for the Royals. Van Diemen's had his moments. Steps out of a tired attempt at tackle from Banfield and a juggle from Stevens, who's got better as the game's gone on for the Royals.
2: Yeah, not much forward. East Perth yet to get back. A little bit of a spitfire here and there. Banfield and Van Diemen. Maybe a gut punch in there. We'll keep an eye on it. Alvarez, hand pass to England. Again, just a hand pass over the top. It's a lazy one. Turns it over. Wilcox, now a chance for Sturrock. Looks ahead. Has Graham, the only target up forward. Maneer in his way. Maneer pushes Graham off. Did well. Got around him. Now a hand pass on the outer side. Elliott looks inboard, trying to find a Lacey. Kick partially smothered, though. And a chance for Brayshaw. Sturrock, outer side. Wheels in and has a look for Tedesco. Fist came from Elliott from behind. He got it back. Fend off, too. Nice, don't argue against Wilcox. But it's high, is it? It's a high fend off. Wilcox is going to get the free kick.
0: Another non-officiating umpire free kick.
2: Or is it going to Elliott?
1: To Claremont. There's confusion.
2: It's coming, going to Elliott.
0: Sorted out, though.
1: It's coming all the way back. Claremont had the advantage and then were forced to stop. That's interesting.
2: Okay, so regardless, Weston now through the corridor, looks out wide to Alvarez. Bouncing ball that sits up well enough for him, goes inside the lead over the head of Rogers, who's in the forward line now, and Wright can clear defensive 50 to Wilcox at centre-half back.
0: And he can just stop, kill a few seconds, poke it further afield to Angus Scott. Claremont, yeah, just almost jogging on the spot now. They look tired. It's been a day that promised so much, but is going to end their win streak at six. Tedesco has been massive today. Has the ball here backwards of the outer wing. Sun setting on a glorious East Perth victory as the ball's kicked beyond the wing and the mark taken by Wilcox, who's had a big game. Certainly going to be an East Perth player for the Siena's player of the day. Amajuri's done his job. He limps from the field at the 22-minute mark. We'll find out just how severe that injury is at the end of the game. Wilcox hugs the boundary line, but finds Scott, who continues his run. And almost the last pocket of sunshine on the ground. 46-point lead to East Perth, deep in the last quarter. Brayshaw stretches. Does he mark? Yes, just. Probably one for the third umpire in cricket, but the umpire's paid the mark down low. He's out at left half forward. Feel the locals have seen enough. They're starting to pack up and head for the gates. Brayshaw fires his kick inside 50, looking for Graham. Well-supported Claremont defenders on this occasion as Meneer just bombs it away for territory, looking for DeLacy. Seemed to shove right in the back, got away with it. Long hand pass to Mainwaring, who's been quiet today. Claremont will try and work it down the ground. DeLacy follows up. Bit of overlap here for the Tigers. DeLacy's hand pass was under pressure. East Perth folding back the better at the moment. Ball comes away to Headland. Bounces a hand pass inside 50. And Anthony Davis gets a rear look at goal and pulls his kick to the right. And the Royals fans, that's another reason to cheer. That should have been a goal. They had overlap run. East Perth, they'd broken down their defence. And instead, Davis's running shot misses.
1: He had Rogers inside forward 50. His errant kicking has followed him in the back half and now in the front half.
0: 45-point margin. 11-13-79 to 5-4-34. We're in time under the final term for retribution.
2: It was one of those tired-looking kicks too from Davis. He didn't just line it up, get the shoulders straight. He sort of went around, wheeled onto it and off one step. It wasn't the greatest of kicks, but a turnover again. Peace, high mark. Plays on now. Kick, oh, it was nearly smothered. Schofield diving effort, but goes to the hot spot. Off hands at ground level now. Scott front and centre did well as pretty much the seas parted for him. And now a chance on the outer side for Foley to Burgill. Has a lead on in Middleton. Fist from behind Hardesty. He's had a solid day, Declan Hardesty. Can hold his head up. But it's East Perth's afternoon. 25 minutes played, final turn. There won't be too much time remaining here in this game. 79 to 34 is the score. So they have been able to spoil the party. Boundary throw in, outer side, centre wing. Gowdy and Quek into the ruck. Quek guides it down. Foley just gets a kick away, only as far as England. Hand pass over now to Davis. Pops it up to centre half forward. Well, DeLacy nearly took a mark as he was falling to ground. And a chance now for East Perth to drive it into their forward half. Bouncing ball, sits up for Peace. Did well to get it to Alvarez. Undecided. Oh, had to get rid of it. Lindbergh came in from the side. He barely even laid a tackle, but holding the ball is the call. Advantage has been paid here. They're unsure because Craven wanted to give it back to Lindbergh. Scott is now standing on a mark that has not been taken. Claremont just at a standstill. Van Diemen now, just inside from the boundary line. Finally, a mark has been paid to Scott. And Wilcox inside the centre square.
0: Players umpiring their own game, Matty.
2: They are, as this game, I think everyone is waiting for that final siren here. I think we've all seen enough, including the players. Scray back inside to Wilcox. We're back where we started. I'll hand it off to you, Jacob, see if you can do something for us.
0: Can't be long to go. Maybe the timekeepers can do it for us. Just racking up the numbers here, East Perth. A few more marks to add to their category for the day. Wide kick from Watts. Bounces towards Foley. Tired-looking effort from Waterman. Can he stick the tackle? Foley fashions a kick up the boundary line. Puts it out on the full. So the ball will come back. Gowdy, he's 90 metres from where he wants to be. He's at half back. He kicks further afield. And Pierce, not a happy return against his old team today. Bouncing away towards the wing, Headland. Overlap run provided by Elliott. His hand pass knocked down. Suit has been superb. Affects another turnover for the Royals. And chipped wide. They're in no rush to attack the goal front. Backwards, in fact, to
1: going
0: Scott.
1: On with it behind the ball as well.
0: Well, that's more entertaining than the actual play at the moment. Scray receives on the squaring kick. They come across here to the broadcast side for Van Diemen. Dying minutes of an East Perth victory that could well launch this season into something more spectacular. Van Diemen kicks to the leading Graham. Graham presents, spoilt by Peace. Rather, by Maneer. It spills down to Peace, who sweeps a hand pass for Claremont. Away from halfback. Now it's Mainwaring on the wing position. Makes his possession a hand pass to Davis, who's got forward of centre in this last quarter. Long hand pass to Hunter. Bit of all discipline in that third term. Sets it high up inside 50. And Rogers will win a free for a push. Watt saying it was brute strength. Umpire disagrees. And Bailey Rogers will have one of the last kicks of the contest. Into the 29th minute of the final term. 40 metre kick. Slight angle to the left. We better go around the grounds for Wayne's sake in a moment as well. Find out what's happened in the other two games. Full time at Mineral Resources Park. Perth 21-15, 141. West Perth 9-9-63. And Subi will go the right side of the win-loss ledger as well. 13-11-89 over Swans 8-6-54. Earlier, 18-point win for Peel over Souths and the Sharks by 27 over the Eagles. Bailey Rogers, for some consolation, kick into the apartment's end. It is the kick of a superstar. It hasn't been his day, but that is an excellent finish from Bailey Rogers. He kicks his first goal of the afternoon. It's all window dressing, though, for the home side. They're on their way to their first defeat of the season in the dying moments of this game. 11-13-79 to 6-4-40. 39 points the margin. Final quarter, 28-minute mark.
1: Yeah, good finish there from Bailey Rogers. Well-deserved. He's probably been Claremont's best player again. He's thrown himself in and around the contest, been able to push forward and hit the scoreboard as well. But as you said, Jacob, it's been a really impressive, particularly second half from East Perth. They've made some necessary adjustments to the way that they played after half-time and are going to run away with a very good win away from home.
2: That they are. The Royals.
1: Bit of a set play happening here for Claremont, looking to wrap from this stoppage. They've opened up the forward line. Bailey Rogers isolated deep.
2: We'll watch out for it as Gowdy is into the ruck up against Queck. Gowdy won out, but Queck rove the football. He got taken high, and Brayshaw, advantage taken? No, it's going to come back. As Schofield comes up limping, he tried a soccer at it, and that might have been a bad decision. Comes back to Queck, finally to Scray. Scray, unmanned, doesn't play on though, just pushes back off of a mark that no one is manning. Now elects to go inside, high ball. Middleton there, Tedesco at ground level, Craven hand pass, couldn't get to his intended target, but it doesn't matter. Siren sounds. East Perth are victors here today at Claremont Oval. They spoilt the party. 11-13-79 to 6-4-40.
0: Be a rousing rendition sung down below by East Perth. That's a superb victory, clearly their best performance of the season, to take down the previously unbeaten ladder leaders in Claremont. 11-13-79. It could have been an even greater margin, in truth. All the numbers point towards East Perth's side of the page. We'll get some of the numbers in a moment. Claremont 6-4-40, so a really disappointing day from the previously undefeated Tigers. They will reset. They're preparing for Subiaco next Saturday. We'll broadcast that game on Sport FM as well as part of Round 8. So they'll look to rebound quickly against a Subi team that certainly looks on the rise this year as well. Three goals for Tom Graham. He had an excellent game. Two goals each for the co-captains, Amaduri and Brayshaw. And singles each for Schofield and Van Diemen. Quick also kicked two with that last quarter goal. Only multiple goal kicker for the Tigers was Musakiri, kicked two. Singles for DeLacy, Hunter, Rogers and Spivey. A 39-point win. At quarter time, it was a 5-point lead to the Royals. By half time, that had been trimmed to two. At three-quarter time, that's where the game really opened up in the third term. 4 goals to one. They led by 27 at the final change. And by full-time, it was a 39-point triumph in favour of East Perth. 11-13-79 to 6-4-40. The other winners today, East Fremantle over West Coast by 27 points. Peel by 18 points over reigning Premier South Fremantle. It was a 78-point win for Perth over West Perth, 21-15-141 to 9-9-63, and a 39-point margin here in favour of the Royals. By Wardman, that was a wonderful win for East Perth. They seemed to have a game plan from very early on in this match, and they outworked, outhunted, and in the end, outmuscled Claremont on a big day for the Tigers.
1: Yeah, absolutely. I think that the first half will go down is probably similar in the way that we saw the prelim final the last time these two teams met last year. It was a real arm wrestle. It was tight. It was congested. There was a few skill errors brought upon by the pressure that both teams brought. But I thought Ross McQueen would be really satisfied, a bit of a coaching masterclass to come into this game, to take away a strength of Claremont has been there. Pressure on ball, and the only way that you can take away on ball pressure if the team's prepared to bring it is to control the game by foot, uncontested marks. And East Perth have walked away with 132 marks. They averaged 93 for the season, and Claremont only 69 marks. So it was a clear dominance in the ability to retain the ball. And then I thought that their ability to get the game in the front half and lock the ball in, they addressed their entries at halftime, which we spoke about in that second quarter. They had a number of possessions but weren't able to capitalise on it. They adjusted a few things, isolated their forwards. Tom Graham, Schofield were able to come to the fore, and it was a really important change. They had 18 inside 50s in that third quarter, and that was the difference in the game, the ability to put the margin beyond doubt early in this last quarter, and to run away with a 40-point victory was really impressive.
0: And East Perth fans are joyous. A lot of them have actually headed down from their vantage point here in the members' grandstand to high-five and backslap a few of the winning 23. And history repeats. It wasn't quite the same margin, but 100 years ago, it was East Perth by 71 points over Claremont. Today, they had to settle for a 39-point win, 11-13-79 to 6-4-40. So East Perth now 4-3. It was a good day for a few teams who were sitting with their record on the 500 after six rounds. So Subiaco winners, the margin is 41 points. The siren hasn't gone yet, but that will be a win for Subiaco. So East Perth, Peel Thunder, Perth and Subiaco have all won today. They all started the round on 3-3. Claremont's first loss. South Fremantle might have been a chance at top spot, but they went down to Peel Thunder. So still a one-game gap. Peel in third spot. East Perth, Perth, Subiaco only separated by percentage. West Coast now 3-4. The Sharks 3-4. Swans 2-5. And West Perth are without a win at 0-7. Now, we're with you for about another 5 minutes or so, and then we will take you very shortly to HBF Park for the clash between the Western Force and also Fiji and Drew. It's a massive game for the Force's finals hopes. Mick Collis will headline our coverage. Bo, it's a pretty tough task, I'd imagine. I can see some names on that piece of paper that you're scribbling down onto for the Siena's Player of the Day. You could almost give it to any number of East Perth players in such a comprehensive performance. Who are some of the candidates for the Siena's Player of the Day?
1: Well, just having a look quickly at the Claremont team, I thought Bailey Rogers was probably their best. His ability to win the ball, he was able to get forward and hit the scoreboard. Late in that last quarter was important. Musica in his first half looked lively and then faded out of the game. Callan England was strong around the ball. Peace and Davis, whilst he had an errant day by foot, I thought his defensive efforts were strong. For East Perth, I thought Foley and Wright were really important across half-back. As we mentioned, Graham, Schofield and Sebit Kweka was probably the best game he's played this year, after missing out on the grand final team last year and playing through the reserves. But I thought young Suter was outstanding. I thought his ability to intercept, he won some important contests. He was able to nullify any impact that the Claremont Talls, who had been in really good form up until today, and I thought he quelled their influence and was a dominant player and go down as Siena's Player of the Day.
0: He'll be making the short pilgrimage from training. Maybe during the week he can pop down there to Siena's in Leaderville with that voucher in his hands. He might be a chance, a very genuine chance of making the mid-season rookie draft on Tuesday night. If recruiters were here watching him today, I reckon they could have only been impressed by what he turned out today.
1: Yeah, I thought he was probably the best key back in the game. I know that there's a few clubs looking at that. I know that obviously Peace has been one that has been talked about for Claremont. Corey Watt's one of Sport FM's own. Did himself no ill favours today. I thought he competed really strongly. He's a big body, would be there. But I thought Suter was outstanding. And Warren Parker, obviously we mentioned Warren, had a little bit to do with him over the journey. His last day as East Perth football manager in official capacity today, and then joins Claremont as the CEO, I think, from Wednesday next week.
0: Yeah, what a way to finish. Final week as an East Perth employee. I'm not sure if he'll be getting smiles and hugs inside now that Claremont have gone down. But, yeah, about to take on the CEO role at the Tigers and finish up at East Perth. Unique that his last day at East Perth is next, I think, Wednesday, 27th of May. And, yeah, he's still a Royal, but he's soon to become the Tigers' new CEO. Claremont disappointing, Bo, but, I mean, they've started the season so well. It's probably a good time for a bit of a reality check. Matt mentioned South's had a minor blip on the radar last year, and we know what happened to them. So Claremont will regroup, I'm sure.
1: Yeah, no doubt. And I think the wins that they had in particular against Peel and South Fremantle, that allows you to have a bit of a blip at this point in time. You mentioned that, just coming off the bye, and it can be really difficult and challenging how you navigate a bye week. I did notice the number of representatives East Perth had in the state team last week. And I saw 9 or 10 of their teammates down at Leaderville Oval, Sullivan Logistics Oval last week. So did they navigate last week a little bit better than what Claremont did coming into today?
0: A few of the Claremont past players have just fired out of the marquee tent down to our left. Ian Richardson, Jai Bolton, Sport FM's very own these days as well. Matty, been a great addition of Before the Footy, and looks like he's enjoyed his afternoon. He was playing this morning, wasn't he? Was he coaching?
3: No, he was coaching.
0: Then yep. He was playing, or did he
3: then
0: not play today?
3: No, he played.
0: Played.
3: So he must have just come for the last quarter, maybe.
0: Well, it's good to see he's hydrating. That's all I say. Post-play, it's good to see him hydrate. I don't think it was a Gatorade, but whatever he was drinking, it looked like he was enjoying it. So a disappointing day for Claremont on a number of fronts, but what a great celebration it was, Bo, before the game. Past greats of the club, on and off the field. That was one of the highlights of the day, even though the result didn't go their way.
1: Yeah, I thought the Claremont Football Club, Mossy spoke about it in the presentation, the working committee to get that function up, that is reflective of the number of past players that they've got here today. And I thought the tribute with the Premiership Cups, the past players, the integration of the local clubs, the juniors, and having some of those players and some of the future Claremont players out here, whether they were from the Colts or the reserves team, they're the future. And it was almost a symbolism of the passing of the generations, to acknowledge the two premierships of the women's side. The Claremont Football Club is certainly in a strong position, and the acquisition of someone like Warren Parker is only going to enhance that reputation.
2: Is Hunter going to play next week?
1: Well, it's going to be interesting. The down the ground camera is at the other end of the ground, so it's probably going to be Hunter's word against the umpires. We did see him get reported, and the umpire has put it in the book. Whether the umpire actually saw it or whether he saw the East Perth player on the ground and has just put in a notice of investigation, no doubt we'll wait to see that on Monday. And John Townsend will run through his special, and we'll find out the tribunal results. Probably be a reprimand.
0: Well, yes, we'll look forward to the start of Waffle World on Monday night. That's always a must-listen-to segment when John gets his hands on the reports and the outcomes of those. Right, round 8. Is the June long weekend. The 1st of June is the Monday. So we start the month in May. We finish it in June. Two games you'll hear as part of Round 8 on Sport FM. Subiaco and Claremont at Sullivan Logistics Stadium. Subi look good. They're starting to build nicely. Swan Districts and Perth at Steel Blue Oval. West Coast and Peel Thunder down at Mineral Resources Park. It's not down in Mantra. It's over at Lathlane. Fremantle Derby on Monday. That's where we'll be on Monday for the game between South Fremantle and East Fremantle. Now, you'd expect the Bulldogs will be favourites for that game. But I'm interested because winning form v losing form. So South's lost to Peel today. East Fremantle had a win over West Coast, which was probably not expected. All of a sudden, the Derby might bring the best out of the Sharks. Looks like they've got a little bit of momentum behind them.
1: Yeah, absolutely. I think they'll go into the game with sort of a nothing to lose attitude. South Fremantle, probably their form's been a bit up and down this year. They haven't been able to carry on the same form, which is hard to do, backing up off a premiership year and then being able to come out. I'm not sure if Trey Rusko and Noah Strom are available next week or whether they're they're already away, and they've got some injuries. Parker being unavailable, Hamish Free, I'm not sure whether he's going to be back in the short term. So they've got some challenges there. No doubt Craig White will have them firing, but East Fremantle will take that confidence in, and it should be a really good game next week.
0: And can West Perth get up off the canvas without a win? But sometimes the sight of your fiercest rival can be enough. Could West Perth find a way against East Perth? That's the other game next Monday, the other derby.
1: West Perth could start on Saturday, and I think East Perth will still win.
2: You're trying to construct something, Jacob. Well, why aren't we doing West Coast and Peel?
0: We don't do West Coast games on Sport FM. Oh. We've never done West Coast games. We cover waffle teams, Matty, not West Coast. So, no, we very rarely do West Coast games. But, no, we'll be doing Subi and Claremont. And Subi, you've clearly had a long involvement there, Bo, and success there at the Lions. And it seems like there's been a bit of a regeneration, some shrewd recruiting, and the Lions look as though that'll be a good game on Saturday against Claremont.
1: Yeah, I think that'll be a really good game. Can Claremont rebound from that? I think the only question mark that I've got around Claremont, we spoke that they've only used 25 players so far. What's their depth like? We've for a long time seen their reserves dominate the competition. I think they're outside the five in the reserves at the moment. They've lost a number of their sort of second tier players that have gone on to other clubs for bigger opportunities. So whilst their list is healthy at the moment, if they do sustain a couple of injuries, then that's going to force a couple of question marks. And that's probably similar to a lot of clubs. No doubt Subi are probably in a similar position. I think their reserves are struggling a little bit, and they've been able to top up with Jack Petricelli. Nick Girolami's come across from Victoria. They've brought in a number of guys to help complement some of the guys that are already there. I think Greg Clark will come back from his suspension. Tar Schofield's not too far away. So next week presents a really good opportunity for both teams. No doubt Claremont will be hungry to rebound off the loss today and get up there. And Subi will come with a real discipline and look to cement their spot in the five.
0: I just see why you ask why we're not doing West Coast Peel. It's on Sunday. We could have a full weekend. Saturday, Sunday, Monday.
2: Yeah.
0: I'll pass. West Coast are a hard sell to watch at the best of times. But they went down today to the Sharks. So yeah, they've slipped to 3-4 now. And yeah, all that talk about West Coast maybe playing finals. It's amazing, Bo, how quickly the narrative changes. Well, West Coast offer nothing in this comp. West Coast could play in the finals in the waffle. We've got to make sure that doesn't happen. So everyone sort of wants that happy medium where West Coast are competitive, but they don't make the finals.
1: Yeah, I think so. And obviously they get some injuries, and that's the tough position that they're in. They've got two teams at AFL level and at waffle level that if they suffer some injuries that their depth gets tested pretty quickly. The same as Peel and Fremantle are relatively healthy at the moment, which means they've got good availability down at Peel. But every week you've got 46 now, 23 on the ground. So you're sort of at risk of more injuries happening at those levels. So, but again, I think West Coast are reasonably competitive today without winning, and they're in the competition for different reasons. They've got guys that need form. Stasevich would have played on limited minutes today, and then he gets pulled off. So it's a tough gig for Kyle Horsley because he wants to win. I know firsthand he's a winner, and he's got guys that just need to develop into certain roles and play and come up against a waffle team that their main driver is just to win the game and win premierships.
2: Looks like Nick Dacos has just kicked the sealer, I think, Jacob.
0: 15 points, Collingwood's lead at the G. 13-13-91 to 11-10-76. So Eagles competitive. They got it back to 3 points, but Dacos a class above. Brady Hoff's claimed a few scalps recent weeks. I don't know if he's played on Nick. Obviously, we haven't seen any of the game, but 33 disposals and 3 goals 2 would suggest if he has, he hasn't had any impact. So Collingwood to make sure they win for Pendle's milestone game. How's Pendle's gone? 19 disposals. Pretty solid from the Collingwood champ in his record-breaking game. Now that's just about time for us to wrap up. Earlier in the AFL, it was a win by Geelong over Sydney and a famous win for North Melbourne. They came from 7 goals down just before half-time to win by a goal. So they're the results in the AFL today. Bo, it's been a pleasure to have you. Thank you very much for more than ably deputising for Mitzi and Tony, and hopefully we'll have you again part of the coverage throughout the year.
1: No worries at all. Been really enjoyable and a good second half of football.
0: Needed to be, because that second quarter, we should just eradicate that. When we put the game back to where tomorrow, we might just cut out the second quarter and just go straight into the second half. Matty, thank you.
2: Thanks, Jacob. Thanks, Bo. And thanks, listeners.
0: And we will catch you next weekend for a doubleheader. So we're at Leaderville Oval Saturday for Subiaco and Claremont. And then Monday, we're at Fremantle Oval for the first time this year as the reigning premiers South Fremantle host East Fremantle. Enjoy the remainder of your weekend. It was a win to the Royals by 39 points to scupper the 100-year celebration for the Tigers. Stay tuned on Sport FM, the Western Force, coming up in just a few moments' time. Goodbye from Claremont.

So that's it. Round eight has been, round seven has been played and decided. And we have got a finish down at Steel Blue Oval. So running through all of the games in league footy today at the Good Grocer Park, East Fremantle were too good for West Coast, 15-12-102 to West Coast, 11-9-75. Down at Rushton Park, it was Peel Thunder, 13-10-88 over South Fremantle, 10-10-70. Mineral Resources Park saw Perth 21-15-141 easily account for West Perth 9-9-63. Steel Blue Oval was where Swan Districts were hosting Subiaco, and Subi 14-11-95. Too good for Swan Districts, 8-7-55 in the end. And in our broadcast game, it was East Perth 11-13-79 over Claremont 6-4-40. In other games, before we head off to NIB Stadium, I think it is, nowadays called for the Western Force, the Force Field. The Dragons and the Warriors are going round in NRL action. Latest score there is the Warriors 24-12 with 10 minutes to go. In netball, Suncorp Super Netballs saw the Thunderbirds account for the Giants 70 points to 37. In Super Rugby, or before we get to Super Rugby, the A-League Men Grand Final in Auckland is half-time, and it's nil all between Auckland and Sydney FC. And in two games today so far in Super Rugby Pacific, round 15, the Reds beat the Moana Pacifica in their last home game at North Harbour Stadium in Auckland, 33-31. Hurricanes defeated the Highlanders 45-28. The Western Force are hosting the Fijian Drua on the other side of this break. Your call team will be Mick Collis, Heath Tessman and Mitch Hardy. Have a great weekend, everyone. We'll catch you next week for a doubleheader weekend on Saturday and Monday. And today, congratulations to the Royals.

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1: Will Hoskin Elliott's with us, Collingwood Premiership player, reflecting on Scott Prendlebury ahead of his record-breaking game.
2: 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In our first and second year, we were obviously getting pumped all the time, and he would actually help us out a bit as midfielders and wingers, tell us where to run, and, all right, the ball's not coming to this spot, go set up over there. And I thought, man, that's bloody insane. You're helping us young fellas that you've never even met before. So right off the bat, I thought this bloke's not only legend on field, but what he's going to do off field post-footy is going to be incredible as well.
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8: It's the penultimate round of Super Rugby for 2026 with a congested ladder, meaning final spots are still up for grabs for all bar one of the 11 teams. Tonight, the Western Force will try to keep their dream alive as they take on the Fijian Drua here at HBF Park. Hello and welcome to Sport FM's coverage of the Super Rugby Pacific competition. My name is Mick Collis. Joining me in commentary is former Western Force hooker Heath Tessman and Wallaby 735 Mitch Hardy. Mitch, the Force, they're relying on a lot of other results to go their way, a few mathematical bits of magic that need to happen, but their one job is to win tonight. Can they do it?
9: Well, I think they can, Mick. They're on a, they've been on a bit of a roll. This is the second game of a three-game home stretch, and Fiji have been far from their best away from home. So they've got every opportunity to put a big score on tonight and hopefully get that elusive bonus point, which they so need to keep themselves in with the race to the top six of finals. But regardless of that, I think the Western Force, the team rolling out tonight, can certainly get the job done. And it should be an entertaining game, nonetheless.
8: So one of the key differences for the Force this year has been their depth, with a strong squad able to cover injuries to key players. And one of those injuries, one of those players unfortunately being covered tonight, is Wallaby number 898, Tom Robertson. And he joins us for our preview. Tom, nice to have you with us on Sport FM.
10: Thanks for having me, Mick. Yeah, shame I'm injured, but good to see the boys get a win last week.
8: So how are you? What's the update?
10: Yeah, got a little bit of an old man's calf. So, we'll miss tonight's game and obviously miss last week, but hopefully be up for the Waratahs next weekend.
8: I was walking in the airport this morning and walking quickly, and I thought I've just torn my calf, but I didn't. So that was a nice relief for me. Now, we talk about the depth. How much of a difference has that depth made this year?
10: Oh, mate, it's incredible. You know, last time we played the Reds away, we had Jeremy Williams and Carlo Tozzano out, and you know, if we lose two guys like that last year, probably a different result when we went over there and put 40 on the Reds. So I think it's been massive to have that depth in our squad and be able to, you know, put that next man in and not lose too much in terms of, you know, what you're getting out of the players week to week.
8: And it's funny with the depth, it seems because you've got depth, for some reason you've had more consistency in the lineout, in the lineup. That 23 it's barely changed. Yeah, over the year.
10: Yeah, it's been incredible. Obviously, towards the back end, we've probably had a couple of it. You know, been out, myself and Dono, and obviously Henry Robertson. But you know, particularly that first 10 rounds, we were putting out the same 23 week on week, and I think that's been, you know, real point of difference for us this year. And you see us sort of hitting our straps towards the back end of the year. I think that's a lot of credit goes to the physio group for doing that.
6: And so how frustrating is that, that you're hitting the straps in that back end of the year? Like, do you look back at some of those early games and think, geez, we've had to just won that one?
10: Yeah, I mean, there's I could list probably six games off the top of my head that we lost by, you know, a try or a couple of scores. And, you know, a lot of those games that we did lose, particularly against the Kiwi teams, they were by 8 points. And obviously in this competition, if you get a bonus point, get within seven or less. So it's, yeah, super annoying. But, you know, at the same time, there's 10 points on offer in these last two rounds, and we can sort of choose our own destiny if we win these two with a bonus point.
6: And just talking about depth, Curtly Beale, 186 caps. He becomes the third most capped player in Super Rugby history today. How much has he added to this squad?
10: Oh, mate, he's huge. You know, he's a genuine legend of the sport, and, you know, to run out with him week on week, it's an absolute privilege. And I think, you know, a lot of the young guys like Boston Fakanua tonight, who I think you'll talk a lot about tonight, he's a freak for playing. I know he's learnt so much off KB, and, you know, he's been an inspiration to a lot of, you know, young rugby players coming up through, and not even, you know, mentioning the Indigenous stuff, that, you know, he's an absolute role model for them as well. So, yeah, he's a huge, huge career that he's had so far, and I know he's got a bit left in the tank too.
6: And Mitch, a good moment for Boston tonight.
9: Yeah, certainly is, Mac. He's come through the system, and I think, you know, this would be a good opportunity to start to blood him for a very promising Super Rugby career. I think he's very good in the midfield. He's a good ball carrier. He certainly had a very good sort of pathways program leading up to this point. So I think it'll be a good test for him. You know, it'd be good to see him get 20 minutes or so tonight, but I suppose it all depends on the context of the game. But the fact that we've got young guys coming through in to back up the centres, I think, is a good thing. And I think he's got a very bright future ahead of him, and I think Australians' depth in the 12-13 would probably suit someone like him for the next few years to come.
6: Yeah, great. Now, looking at the Fijians, they're warming up at the moment. Tom, what do they like to play against? They look hard.
10: No, they're big boys. They're physical. They're, you know, got that type A muscle fibres. They're all fast twitch. They, you know, even their props, they can, you know, once they get a, you know, full head of steam, they can really go for it. And, you know, we've got Isaac Fiennes Leawasa here that used to play at the four, so he probably knows all their moves, and, yeah, told them what we're going to do all the week. So, yeah, it's they're very physical, very exciting team to watch, and, you know, we're going to have to really play structured and play well to beat them tonight.
6: Yeah, Gummidge.
9: Yeah, so I was just going to ask Tom, the set piece this year for the Force has been exceptional, like at scrum time and line out in particular. What do you put that down to? Do you think it's just because of the depth you've got there now, or do you think that this group's been together, that core group's been together long enough now to really stamp your authority on the competition? But certainly you're right up there at set piece time.
10: Yeah, look, I think definitely those two things in terms of the depth and the consistency that we've had, you know, over the last couple of years in the front row in particular, but, you know, also with our locks at line out time, Darcy Swain and Jeremy Williams, you know, run a clinic each week, and they're, you know, they basically, you know, tell the coaching staff what they want to do in terms of line out and how to defend the game. So, you know, they've been incredible, and, you know, Darcy's going to be a massive loss for us next year. But we're, you know, now that we've learnt all that, I'm sure that the next man up that comes in, you know, we can learn from what Darcy did and carry that on.
9: And 31 years of age, is that right?
10: Yeah.
9: And how many Super Rugby caps have you got?
10: 120 something.
9: So you're a good 60 behind Curtly.
10: Yeah.
9: And 6 years. So, yeah, are we?
10: Can you make it? Oh, I don't know.
9: What's the future hold?
10: I'd love to say I could, but you know, Curtly's one of the best athletes. You know, I went to the same school as Curtly, and even when I was coming through, he was like, you know, there was the principal of the school, there was, you know, Jesus Christ was up there as well, and then you had Curtly Beale a short while behind. So
9: that's right, you know, fellow Joey's boys, aren't you?
10: Yeah, so I certainly wouldn't compare myself to Curtly anytime soon, but you know, I'd love to stick around as long as I can, loving my time here.
6: And you're enjoying being part of the squad,
10: mate. It's unreal. Yeah, it's awesome. Been, you know, best 6 years of my career, and you know.
6: Have you been here 6 years now?
10: Yeah, 6 years now. So yeah, really loving it, and the group's, you know, very special this year. I think there's been a lot of buy-in off the field, and you know, you can definitely feel that something's brewing here. And you know, whether it happens this year or next, I definitely feel like there's, you know, there's a final series, and, you know, we're going to go deep in the competition at some point.
9: Yeah, and what's your take on the competition this close to finals time? Where do you see the Australian provinces lining up going over the next couple of weeks. Now that the Brumbies have got through last night and the Reds have survived by the skin of their teeth today, where do you see the Aussie teams lining up for the next couple of weeks and going into finals?
10: Yeah, it's an interesting one, isn't it? You know, the sort of the Hurricanes have definitely been a standout, you know, I think all year, and rightly so. But in saying that, you know, on their day, the Brumbies are, you know, they beat all four Kiwi teams in a row and then lost to the Hurricanes. But, you know, then at home they lose to the Fijian draw, which, you know, is quite unexpected given, you know, Fiji's away record recently. But, you know, in saying that, it's sort of a bit of a weird one, because on their day any team can sort of beat any team, and there's no real, you know, oh, we beat them, so, you know, they should beat, you know, there's no triangulating the different positions in the comp, because literally on any day someone can beat someone else. So, once you get to the finals, you just need to get in there, and I think you can actually, you know, the sky's the limit in terms of that sense. If you come six could beat first, and then it's all go from there. So, yeah, we're just hoping to get in that top six, and then let the rest of it, you know, work itself out.
9: And obviously Joe Schmidt was here last week eyeing off some of the Wallaby prospects. How do you see your chances, and what do you see the Wallabies squad shaping up post Super Rugby?
10: Oh, look, it's really hard to know.
9: Do you think you've done enough, Tom?
10: Look, I hope so. No one ever knows. Obviously, playing would be helpful, but can't do anything about that. So, hopefully, you know, what I did earlier in the year helps out. But you know, you never know what they're going to change leading up into a World Cup year. And, you know, hopefully put my best foot forward next week if I get the opportunity to put the boots on. But, you know, I think, you know, Joe came over and, you know, the boys put on a pretty good performance for him. I think, you know, big miss Anali Epenesa was unreal in the front row, and, you know, making line breaks down the middle of the field and throwing all 135 kilos of himself around. Nick DeCrepney as well was incredible last week. And, you know, I think Max Bury, in the absence of Dono, really put his hand up. So, you know, it was a good game for old Joe to come and watch, because a lot of the boys, you know, obviously played pretty well, and hopefully put themselves in the frame for a jersey.
11: Fantastic. Well, look, Tom, we need to take a break. So thank you very much for joining us. Hope the calf does recover well. We look forward to seeing you back out there next week. And then, again, yeah, all the best for the upcoming Wallaby selection and season as well. But thanks for your time on Sport FM.
10: Thanks, Mick. Thanks
9: very much, Tom.
11: Tom Robson there, Western Force hooker, Western Force front row, I should say. He'll be back in action.
9: I'd love to be a hooker.
11: Back in action. He could probably play hooker as well. Back in action next week. So, look, we're only 10 or so minutes away from kickoff. We need to take a short break, but we'll be back to go through the two lineups and then bring you all the action of the Western Force match against the Fijian Drua. First half will be brought to you thanks to station sponsor SKG Radiology. When you need a scan, head to SKG. Tom, that's where you go for your calf. 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
6: 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Mick Collis, Mitch Hardy and Heath Tessman in commentary. And again, a big thanks to our first half station sponsor, SKG Radiology. We need a scan, head to SKG, not far away from kickoff. So we'll go through the lineups. We'll kick off, Mitch, with the duo. So Meli Tooney, Zuriel Tongiatama and Samuel Tawaki in the front row. Masaki Vothevothe and Timo Mayanavanua in the second row. The back row, Vilave Miramira, Kationi Salawa and Issoa Tuai. Isaac finds Lele Wasa, a familiar face here for Western Force fans, makes his return to HBF Park playing for the Drua. Kimi Valentini is his outside, the number 10 outside him. Manasa Mataieli and Tanele Rikuro are the wingers. Virumi Vakatawa and Maika Tuitubo in the centres. And Isakeli Rabutu is fullback tonight for the Drua.
7: Oh, geez, I'm glad you called those names there, Mick. For the Force tonight, Harry Johnson-Holmes and the evergreen Brandon Pangamosa with Minasali Epinasa is the front row for the Force tonight. Jeremy Williams and Darcy Swain at the locks. Nick Champion De Crespi and Carlo Tizzano and Valini Ekawasi, who had an outstanding game last week against the Reds. Nathan Hastie and Max Bury reunite again for the 9-10 combination. Dylan Peach and Zach Lomax on the wings. Hamish Stewart, Bailey Kunzel at 13 tonight in the centres, and Matt Greeley at the back. So a couple of changes for the Force tonight, Mick.
6: Talking about some of that, so the back row again to the Western Force has just been outstanding, and last week in particular.
7: Yeah, Ekawasi really put his hand up last week. And when you see him compared to Harry Wilson, who's the Wallaby captain, yeah, I thought he really did outpoint and outplay Harry Wilson last week. And Carlo Tizzano, even though Fraser McWright wasn't on the field last week, certainly doing his chances for Wallaby selection and to make that initial squad, doing no harm at all with a couple of tries on his 50th cap for the Western Force last week. Nick Champion De Crespi, I think he's got to do a little bit more work around the paddock, carry the football a little bit more. But those two lock pairings of Jeremy Williams and Darcy Swain are on fire at the moment. They're putting a lot of pressure at line-out time and doing a mountain of work around the field.
6: So, Mitch, we mentioned this is the penultimate round, just two games left. Talk us, the listeners, through the permutations. What can happen, what needs to happen?
7: I'm good at maths, as you know, Mick. But the Hurricanes continue their merry run towards the minor premiership, if we call it that, with a big win this afternoon. They're on top of the ladder on 54. The Chiefs on 46 after going down to the Crusaders on Friday night. The Blues on 38. Crusaders on 36, as I said. The Brumbies and the Reds take the 5th and 6th spots up with 33 and 32 points respectively. And then the Waratahs 5 points out of the 6 on 27. Highlanders on 24 and the Force on 22. Fiji and Drua on 20 and poor old Moana sitting at the bottom of the ladder on 5 points. But if the Force are able to win tonight and get the bonus point, they'll go ahead of the Waratahs on the ladder on 27 points, and then it'll come down to wins and losses next week in the final round. So mathematically speaking, if the Reds lose next week, they can still make it, but I think the best that the Force could realistically hope for at the moment is 7th on the ladder ahead of the Waratahs, which is vitally important.
6: So the bonus point for the listeners, it's 4 tries.
7: They've got to score 3 more tries. Four tries and 3 more tries than the opposition.
6: Right, and it doesn't matter if the Drua get within the 7 points, that's irrespective.
7: That's
6: so for the Western Force, they need to score 4 tries, but 3 more than the Western Force.
7: Yeah.

0: So we need a scoreline of 30-plus points tonight as a bit of a starting point.
1: As an indication of what the Western Force
0: do. And then their defence really has to come up to the fore tonight. And their defence has been good all year, the Western Force. There has been lapses at time, but it has been a very good defensive effort across the season, in particular when they're on their own goal line. They've been very good in defence. But Max Bury was impressive at 10 last week. He had big shoes to fill with Ben Donaldson being out injured, but he did a wonderful job. And great to see Bailey Kunzel back at 13 with George Bridge out injured tonight. So Bailey Kunzel's been really consistent across the year, and he'll be relishing the opportunity to get back in that starting lineup.
1: And plenty of ice still on Zach Lomax?
0: Yeah, I think so. And I think he had a little bit of a quiet first half last week, but found his way into the game in the second. So I think him working off the ball, obviously fantastic in the air with contestable kicks. So Nathan Hasty with his box kicking will have to be spot on tonight, but also hopefully he's learning as the weeks are going by, and we'll see him working off his wing, off the blind wing there, and getting a few carries. But also Matt Greeley, what a good season he's had from the back. He's really grown in stature as a 15. His positional play has been spot on this year, and looking to get evolved off phase play. So be great to see him cross the chalk again tonight.
1: And this Fijian team, you know, Tom spoke a bit about it with structure. How do you defend against a team that often doesn't play with any sort of structure?
0: Yeah, we've got perfect conditions tonight, and these Fijian players, they'll be loving to offload in contact, in particular being to get those one-handed passes away. So it's really important to force, put that early tackler on the ground and kill that ball off and get bodies over ball early, so that they can't have that continual offload game in hand, and also not to get too scatty in attack either. So make sure you play to your structure and be patient with the ball in hand and not get too scatty with either loose kicking or loose passes themselves, because they will counter-attack and they will punish you if you've got a poor kicking game. So they've got some fantastic attacking power out wide, but also a lot of their forwards are also really skillful with ball in hand. So the Western Force have got to make sure that they're prepared to do the hard yards, grind them out and kill them off at the breakdown.
1: And a name mentioned by Tom Robertson, the man probably in his jersey, Missinale Epenesa, picked up the contract as a result of the trials at the start of the year, and he's been an outstanding pickup for the Western Force.
0: Yeah, he's gone from strength to strength, and certainly deserves to be in that starting tight head position tonight. And he had a fantastic game last week, as Tom alluded to. So I think he's a young player who's learning his trade as the weeks go by and the matches go by, but also long-term for the Western Force, he'd be great to lock him away long-term for that front row depth.
1: So just a couple of minutes away from kickoff. Beautiful afternoon for rugby here at HPF Park. Nice and dry. It's going to be nice and cool. That I was talking to Neve O'Connor, the CEO of the Western Force, not long ago, and she said it was absolutely freezing here last weekend. So it's going to be nice and cool. So whether that will benefit the Western Force players over the Fijians, who love playing in that warm, humid rain as they start to make their way out onto the paddock.
0: Yeah, might get a little bit slippery and dewy a little bit later tonight. But you're right, Mick, it is a bit chilly out there. There's barely a breath of wind. There's a slight little breeze around, and it'll probably favour the team running right to left on our screens, as we're calling the game. But also a big welcome home to Tim Sampson, assistant coach for Fiji Drua. He's obviously former Western Force coach, so he's had a pretty rough season of it. Him and Glenn Jackson are both moving on from Fiji Drua at the end of this year, so this will be an interesting little night for Tim Sampson to come back home to the Sea of Blue and the Western Force, where he cut his teeth as a professional coach.
1: Yeah, they certainly love him here at the Western Force, as we see the Fijians. Curtly Beale will be leading the... So Kitianu Salawa, he becomes just the fifth Fijian player to play 50 Super Rugby caps, and the Western Force being led out by Curtly Beale, playing his 186th Super Rugby match, becomes the third most capped player in Super Rugby history. He won't be starting the match, but he had the honour of leading the team out, which is a nice gesture as the Western Force players coming out with some young kids. It is kids round, I think it is this round for Super Rugby. There's all sorts of fairy floss and ice creams and rides out the back. So the Western Force here at HBF Park, they do a great job with the entertainment. We all know it's more than just what happens on the field. So lots of stuff off field for the kids to play with, and it's a great atmosphere and a great place for kids to hang out on a Saturday night.
0: Yeah, that could be where Heath Tessman is. Maybe he stopped off to get
1: on a
0: fairy foss and a bit of a ride on his way back up to our commentary position. Who knows with Heath?
1: He's just, so you can see him now, he's still got the bib around his neck, just wiping that little bit of tomato sauce off from his arancini ball.
0: But, yeah, now it's a little crowd in tonight. Not as many people turned out tonight that I expect, especially with the finals hope still alive for the Western Force. You expect a pretty good crowd in. There's obviously a spattering of Fijian supporters out there as well. There's a big Fijian community here in Perth, so they've come out and obviously going to get behind their team here tonight. The Fijian Drua wearing green tonight, a bit of lime green.
1: So it'll be Max Bury gets play underway. The second last round of Super Rugby for 2026. A sloppy start by the Fijians. The ball just going over the top of the catcher. Isaac finds Leila Wassa, the former Western Force halfback. Tonga Tama with the first run of the afternoon. It's Valentini. Jinks off one foot, drops it on the other. Max Bury reads it well for the Western Force. Offloading now to Matt Greeley, the fullback. Been so good. He's so dangerous with ball in hand, with a little bit of space to move. Just takes play 5 metres in from touch. Inside Fiji and Drua territory. Harry Johnson-Holmes on the 15-metre line now for the Western Force. Bury. Brendan Panga-Amosa. He's had an outstanding season so far for the Western Force. Would certainly be in Wallaby contention. Stewart with the little loop around. Now Zach Lomax, the former rugby league recruit. They bundle him into touch. So Lomax just was Vakatawa, it was, but a penalty as we welcome Heath Testman to the commentary position.
2: Oh, thank you, gents. It's a great night down here at HBF Park, isn't it? They've got all the activations for the kids for Super Rugby Pacific Kids Round, and it is, the weather is perfect, not a lick of breeze. Looking forward to some good running rugby, hopefully, this afternoon, lads.
0: Yeah, and good little bit of running rugby to open things up for the Western Force, finding a little bit of space down that right-hand side touchline for Zach Lomax. Penalty for a high tackle on Zach Lomax there, but first touch and an early touch for Lomax on the right wing.
1: Yeah, good to see him getting involved. So he was bundled in a touch there by Virimi Makatawa as they win that line out. Nice little razzle dazzle from the Western Force. Panga-Amosa wrapped up by his opposite number, Tanya Tama. Hasty, Darcy Swain runs into the shoulder of Tuai. Western Force still with the ball. 15 away now, centre field. Opportunity here for the Western Force. As we mentioned, looking for the bonus point win tonight, but the penalty coming in favour of the Drua.
0: Yeah, Panisa on the ground, playing the ball there. It was good lead-up work from the Western Force. A couple of good carries there. Panisa was one of those, and Darcy Swain also, but the ball just came loose at breakdown time. Fiji putting a lot of pressure at that breakdown, and the Western Force giving away the penalty. But some good early signs there from the Western Force, being prepared to combat up front, earn the right to go wide.
1: Valentini finding touch. Peach does his best to try and keep it in, but nice little nudge there by Valentini. Picked up a lot of ground, takes play about 30 metres away from the Western Force try line.
0: And this is where the Western Force line out, Heath Testman, has been so dominant this year, being able to get these defensive line outs in order.
2: Yeah, they have been able to, over the past few weeks, really turn the screws on some of the opposition lineouts. Fiji and Drua are not always known for their set-piece prowess, hitting at 71% through the year. Let's see if they can squeeze some ball off them tonight.
1: They go to the back. It's been well won by Vothe. They come away with it. Just big human beings. They just keep flying around that corner. Salawa playing his 50th Super Rugby match tonight. Vothe again. 15 in from touch, just outside the 22. Isaac finds Lele Wassa. Nice quick hands there from Tooney, the front rower. Now they go wide. They've got some numbers on that far side. This is Rakuro. Lele Wassa again. Valentini. Big bodies in those wide channels. Salawa. Salawa almost through. Darcy Swain across the top. Makes the tackle on the 22. Ball comes loose.
0: Yeah, and that's what we're talking about pre-match, with those one-hand offloads as they get through the contact zone. So dangerous with the two back rowers combining there to make some good inroads in behind the Western Force defensive line. They're going to have to make sure they make their first up tackles.
2: And there's some big, big collisions out there, isn't it? Those Drua boys, they are running hard. They look like they're just covered in motorbike armour. Yeah, that's solid out there. It's going to be some short, sore shoulders tomorrow, these Western Force boys, but they've got to keep turning up as they're under the pressure with the scrum on their 22 line.
1: So centre field, Western Force feed. Nathan Hasty it will be. First scrum of the afternoon.
2: This is another part of the game as well where Western Force, they'll definitely be hoping to get some ascendancy. The Drew a much improved scrum from last season, but so important that the Western Force, if they can exit their own line, they can get some ascendancy here at this scrum. Makes the rest of the game a lot easier.
1: Referee resetting, and the Fijian Drua training down at Netherlands during the week, Heath Tasman.
2: Yeah, and maybe that was the inspiration they needed as well, Netherlands.
1: Yeah,
0: Netherlands had a big win today over Associates.
2: Second win for the season, unfortunately. The Netties were great to hear. They had a good result. Might have been helped out by Ian Pryor as well, pulling out prior to the game. Might have hindered the Soaks outfit a little bit, I'm sure.
1: But great for Netties to have the Drua down there. Great for the young kids to be able to get down and see them training, and good for the players as well to have a bit of exposure at that level. So Nathan Hasty, right on the 22, centre field, scrum for the Western Force. Matt Greeley just starting to sneak up there, so they might try and have a go here. They do come this short side, Bury. Hamish Stewart just gets around Vakatawa, takes part just shy of the 10-metre line, 8 or so metres in from touch, commentary side. Ball in there somewhere. It may have been turned over here, so the Drua actually turned that ball over, so they do come away with it. Chance for them. They've got numbers out wide again. Tui Tubo gets around Bailey Kunzel. Ball comes loose. And the Western Force get the penalty. Dylan Peach does well.
0: Yeah, Dylan Peach did really well there. He was just very patient. Allowed his teammate to make the tackle until the Fijian player got on the ground and then was quick over the top of the ball and forces the penalty for not releasing. But Fiji prepared to go wide and get to those outside shoulders really early on in the piece. They do move the ball really well with those wide, sharp passes. So the Western Force are going to have to make those one-on-ones. And if they do, they'll get reward for effort through being able to isolate the player on the ground, just like Dylan Peach was able to do then, who's having a terrific season in 2026, Dylan Peach.
1: You'd have to start him for the Wallabies, wouldn't you?
0: Absolutely.
1: He's been the form winger.
0: He's in my list, Mick.
1: Yep.
0: I'm not sure that counts for much, but he's on my list.
2: It does here in this commentary box.
1: It certainly does. So Pango Mosa at the line out, well won by Williams. They come around, they start to drive just outside the 22, 15 in from touch. On that eastern side of the ground, still marching the Western Force. Take it up to the 22, Hasty. Now to Stewart. Amy Stewart stepping off the right leg. Still going. 20 away, Western Force looking for the first point in the afternoon. Dylan Peach runs into a wall of green. Bounces off, picks up, goes again. Needs to offload. May have gone one too far. The free Javier and Drua come over the top. That's still Western Force come away with it. Being driven back, though, by the Drua. Hasty. Harry Johnson Holmes. Short ball. Williams almost through. They keep going. Kunzel. Western Force, 5 in from touch, 7 away. Nil all the score. 8 minutes gone, first half. Harry Johnson Holmes again. Still 8 away. Hasty. Brennan Pangamosa, short ball. Nick Champion to Krepny. Westbury playing advantage, so a chance here. Tizzano. The hometown hero. 5 away from the line. Hasty goes again. Bury. Lomax calls for it. Almost intercepted. In fact, it beat to it. Beat Mattielli and it beat Zach Lomax as it drifted into touch.
0: Yeah, probably not the option there to go wide and long, but the Western Force just need to show a little bit more patience, but good reward for effort when they're looking at those little short ball offloads, being a punch through that first contact area and then get that offload away. Stay on their feet. And we saw a few times there as they build up that pressure that being able to push through and just pump those legs, get through their contact zone, gives a reward for effort for the Western Force. So look out. I will bet a Heath Tasman sausage roll that Carlo Tizzano will be sniffing at a try on this line out 5 metres out.
2: Tizzano, they have shortened up drastically. Western Force turning down a gift 3 points, going to the corner. A 5 metre line out.
1: So Panga Amosa. Swain wins it well. Now the Western Force converge. Look for Tizzano. Panga Amosa's there at the back now. They start to drive towards the try line. They start to splinter the Drua and they're over. That's how easy it is. We'll see who came away with it.
0: Oh,
1: it
0: yes.
1: was. Carlo Tizzano.
0: Rolled him at Charlie. Carlo Tizzano, he loves to snuff that out. I thought Brendan Perringer-Mosa might have been able to just squirrel his way in to steal the ball off Carlo, but he was to have none of that.
1: Yeah, that's,
0: none
1: getting,
0: of that.
1: Not getting hands on that.
2: Have you seen Carlo in the gym? He's doing all those curls just for that reason. Hold that ball nice and tight, BPA, no chance. But we see it was set up well there. Went to the middle, nice, easy setup, tight setup as well. The drawer, they tried to defend, but they just all peel around the one side, and it was that man, Carlo Tizzano, diving over the line.
1: So 10 minutes gone, Western Force, first points of the evening, turning down three, picking up five, looking for seven. Max Bury strikes it, and strikes it sweetly. So after 10 and a half minutes here at HBF Park, Western Force leading the Fijian Drua 7 points to nil.
0: And now we formed a critical part of the game, the Western Force exiting from their own half. They can do this really clinically, probably look to carry one or two phases, then go to that Nathan Hasty box kick with Zach Lomax with those contestables. This is the way the Western Force can really control this game and get back-to-back scores.
1: So Valentini sends it deep, Kunzel underneath it. Takes it cleanly, hands off to Nick Champion de Krepney on the 15-metre line, takes play up to the 22. Western Force looking to exit off the restart. Hasty has it at the back, goes to the box kick. In fact, he dumps it down, looking for touch, and he finds it, and the Drua decide to play on quickly. Straight up the middle, two wide goes, takes play over halfway, finds Leila Wasser is there. So many big bodies. This is Salawa again, having a massive game. Big run here, Mira Mira. Fiji, this is where they're so dangerous. Tackle needed to be made, and it was. The Drua right on the attack. 15 away, centre field. They go open once again. Valentini, Kalawa, Salawa, I should say, for the line. Fiji, 4 metres out. Referee, playing. Is he playing advantage? Playing advantage, so free throw here. In fact, it's been turned over. I thought he was playing advantage for the Drua, but ball's been turned over. Western Force come away with it. Hasty digs around. Fossix finally gets his hand on the ball. And exits. So I'm not sure how that ball was turned over. I thought the referee put the arm out there.
2: There was a little spill over there from Kationi Salawa. He just lost the ball. We saw the carry, though. The carry from before, Issa Tuwai. And it was Vilive Mira Mira as well, coming down the sideline. He looked like the cheat code in a video game, shrugging them off.
0: But the 6-7, the Mira Mira and Salawa just combining really nicely at the moment. They're a real handful. But what stood out for me was a poor chase up the middle of the field from the Western Force from that Nathan Hasty kick. And obviously, Fiji drew on looking for quick lineouts, and they've got to make sure that that midfield are chasing up and not being lazy on the chase.
1: So Western Force with the line-out, Brendan Perringer-Mosa. They're 20 metres out from the try line, eastern side of the ground. Williams wins it well, brings it down to Hasty, and Bury drops it on that right foot and sends that into touch.
0: Yeah, and if they're going to put the ball out, it's got to make sure it gets to that first row of that far grandstand.
1: That's right.
0: It just nullifies that quick throw opportunity. And there's some pretty ordinary tackling from that break from Mira Mira as well. A couple of grabs.
1: So a loose line out. Picked up by the Western Force. Five away from the halfway line. 13 and a half gone. Penalty though, not releasing.
0: Oh, geez. The referee's quick on the whistle there. Champion de Crespi. It wasn't a bad carry from him, but the Fijian players just got one or two hands on there. And a referee just really quick on the whistle there rather than let the actual breakdown breathe a little bit. I much prefer them just seeing if the player can get the ball up off the ground before blowing those holding on penalties.
1: So Valentini will look for touch and try to get as close as he can.
0: Oh, that's a cracking
1: that's
0: kick.
1: That's a great kick.
0: Absolutely.
1: That's
0: great
1: as close
0: kick
1: as he could get. Right on the 5 metre line, they'll have the line out.
2: That's it. Then the pressure goes to this Drua line out now. They've lost their last two efforts. Can they deliver here? 5 metres out from the Western Force line.
1: So ball's in there. Drew up. Trying to drive. Western Force holding solid. It's at the back now. The Drua start to get some momentum. Going crossfield though. The Western Force doing well. Finds Lele Wasa. Now he has it. The Drua through Vakatawa. The pick and go. Drua five away. Just off centre field. Great opportunity for, here for them. This is Vote Vote. Numbers lining up. Tawaki. Rumbles towards the try line, four away. Isaac finds Lele Wasa. They go again. The Drua, opportunity for them, looking for their first try of the afternoon. Referee playing advantage. A free throw of the dice here for the Drua. They go again through that man, Salawa. Just short. Now they go open. Ball, oh, I think it drifted forward. Rikuru thought he was in, but I think it did go forward, so they'll come back for the penalty right in front of the posts.
3: Yeah, good play and good patience there from Fiji. They probably just didn't need to go wide. They could have just ground that one out. Tell you what, Mira Mira and Salawa are just creating havoc out there tonight at the moment when they're carrying the football.
1: So they're going to go old school, tap and go. I think finds Lele Wasa. It will be. They come out wide. Manavunua. They pick and go for the line. The Drua sustained attack. Western Force holding firm in defence at the moment. They go again. They pick and drive centimetres away from the try line. They go again. They offload one wide. Are they over? Yes, they are. Salawa, is it? We'll try and see. Salawa, was it Salawa? We'll try and see who it was.
3: Yeah, number seven, Salawa.
1: In his 50th. So 7-5 is the score, 16 minutes gone, but sustained pressure there by the Drua coming away with the points.
3: Yeah, and just need to be patient there and just grind it out. The Western Force, where it's they were right on their back feet, on their close to the goal line, they just could not hold out these big Fijian players and that man, Kidione Salawa. Though he deserves to get that early dot down. He's had a great first opening 17 minutes of this game, and Fiji Drua, they're not going to go away tonight. They're not going to roll over. And they bounce back straight away, 7-5.
1: So Valentini looking to add the extras, which is what he does. So we are all tied up at the 17-minute mark here at HBF Park. Western Force against the Fijian Drua, and it is 7-7.
3: Yeah, so Western Force with their kicking game just need to think about nullifying the quick throws. They need to make sure they're chasing up in the midfield as they get things back underway.
1: Peach is there on the chase. Ball gets bounced down, so the Western Force come away with it. So just outside the 22. It's been a good restart. Kunzel chiming in now. Ekawasi, the big number eight. Loose carry by him. Picked up by that man, Salawa. He's been outstanding tonight. And here goes Fiji. This broken play is where they are so dangerous. Now they come away with it. Vakatawa. In fact, it was Tuitubo dropped it on the line, on the toe. And Bury responds, puts that ball into touch, but he was outside the 22, so the Drua will come right back for a line-out, Heath Tessman, outside the 22.
2: And that is the last thing you want to do, is invite the Drua into your 22 as well. They've already started to open up the game just a little bit with the side-to-side play, but just giving them field position as well. It's going to be a huge effort from the Western Force to keep this Drua team out here. They're hot on the attack.
1: So Tonga Tawa with the throw. They win it well. Isaac finds Lele Wasa. Valentini. Solid hit there on 2-way. So centre field just outside the 22. Drua looking for their second. Loose ball around the ruck. They pick and go. Isaac finds Lele Wasa. Vote Vote again. Man mountain he is. As is his second row partner, Mana Vanua. They're all about over 2 metres and look like about 150 kilos, both of them. Isaac finds Lele Wasa has a bit of a scamper himself. Salawa wrapped up just shy of the 15-metre line, 22 out, eastern side of the ground. Isaac finds Lele Wasa. Darcy Swain has come around. That ball must have been out. He read it well. A pick and go, Tonga Tawa. So the Drua. on the attack. Tonga Tama. Now they bring it wide. Mattielli tries to crawl his way through. Ball's loose. Valentini. Miramira. Gets over the 22. Lomax makes the tackle. Ball's loose. Finds Lelewasa. On demand of Inua. Valentini. Dummies. Up to Raputu. Now the long ball out. Salala. Dylan Peach gets across to make the tackle.
3: I'll tell you what, he did have to make that tackle too. That was a desperate piece of defence from Dylan Peach. But what a cracking ball that was. A really wide ball finding their man. And Dylan Peach just tidying things up. But, geez, Fiji's playing some good expansive rugby at the moment. And they're making the advantage line very easily with their carries.
1: So line out, but geez, their back row test the mobility of Solara and Miramira.
2: Oh, they are absolutely everywhere, and they are testing this Western Force forward pack with their physicality. But it's not just their physicality as well, it's the agility, the speed,
1: yeah.
2: The fadeaway pass. We just saw it then. Solara just fading out onto that ball. Dylan Peach just did enough to catch up with him.
1: So the drill with the line out goes to the back, it's been stolen. Swain gets the arm in the way, as they have done so often. The Western Force line-out, probably been the best in the competition. Defensively, it has been outstanding. Bury, in two minds, tries to get his way out of trouble. Referee, towards the penalty to the Western Force.
3: Yeah, got him for offside there. Fiji just a bit over-eager in defence. But one big thing I'm noticing at the moment with the breakdown when the Fijians got the ball in hand is the Western Force are really trying hard to slow that ball down. They're trying to get bodies into those rucks, get hands on ball. And it's a fine line between being penalised for putting your hands in there versus slowing that ball down. So Western Force have obviously thought about how they're going to play this game tonight defensively, but it's just not working for them at the moment.
1: 7 all the score, 21 minutes gone. First half here at HBF Park. Nice to have you with us, Mick Collis, Heath Tasman and Mitch Hardy in commentary on Sport FM, your home of rugby in WA. Brendan Panga, Amosa. They come away with it. Max Bury goes to the sky. Lomax is chasing. Rabuto's there as well. Ball bounces. Picked up by Tizzano. Carlo Tizzano now. Oh, he'll have to come back. A little bit of a knock on.
3: Yeah, don't mind that tactic. Contestable kicks is a good tactic for the Western Force. They've got guys that really do well in the air, like Dylan Peach and Zach Lomax, and both of those players were chasing that ball through that time, but Dylan Peach just touching the ball forward.
1: I can't believe it's taken them 20 years to work out you should have contestable kicks. This year's been an absolute revelation.
3: Well, you've got to get it right too, Mick. You've got to get it right. But again, another opportunity for the Western Force to put pressure on at set piece time. There's a good little line-out steal there from Darcy Swain, who's been a menace all year at line-out time for the Force.
2: Absolutely, he has. He's going to be sorely missed next year. But the combination that him and Jeremy Williams have been able to bring together over these past two seasons, as you said, I'll back you up there, Mick. The Western Force line-out is just about the best, if not the best, in the competition.
1: Are you picking Darcy Swain in your starting 15?
2: Who are we talking about? For the
1: Wallabies.
2: For the Wallabies. I think he should definitely be in that squad.
1: In the squad?
2: I think he should have been in the squad last year as well.
1: Yeah, I think they missed him last year.
2: I'd have absolutely no regrets in putting him out there. I wouldn't think twice about it. If he's not in our top three second rowers in Australia,
1: yeah,
2: I'll eat my hat.
1: Yeah.
2: I'll eat Mitch's because I don't have a hat.
1: So scrum, centre field, right on the 10-metre line. Drew a territory, 23 and a half minutes gone. 7 all the score after that Western Force early try. The Drew have fought back, and it's been quite an arm wrestle here at HBF Park. Finds Lelewasa. Scrum goes down once again. This first half brought to you by station sponsor SKG Radiology. We need a scan. Head to SKG and the special comments of Mitch Hardy and Heath Teskins. 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
3: It's a good centre field scrum here for Fiji Drua. They've got a fairly flat back line on the right-hand side. Dylan Peach is fairly deep, so they've got instantly a one-man overlap down that right-hand side if they choose to go that way. Teams haven't been going the right-hand side of centre field scrums this year for some reason. I keep saying it's the go-to move of the...
2: It's the 8-9-15.
3: Yeah, and its teams just keep going left. So I wonder if Fiji is going to do the same thing or are they going to go old school?
1: So Tutubo and Mattielli on the commentary side. Big drive by the Western Force. That's a great scrum. They come away with it, though, the Drua. And again, a barnstorming run by Tuai. The big number eight from Fiji, making some great yards. And then the quick turnover here. They come through it again. This is Tawake. Right on the halfway centre field. Finds Lelewasa. Goes to Tongiatama. Takes play back up to that halfway. They're about 20 away from the touchline. Finds Lelewasa. Goes to the sky. Chases on. Max Bury leaves it behind. Swain was in front of him, so referee's going to have to blow up a bit of a knock-on here, I believe. A little short arm.
3: Free kick for accidental offside.
1: So finds Lelewasa. Plays on quickly, as is his want. Tuai offloading Valentini. Sends it to Vakatawa. Comes away again. This is Tuitubo down the short side. Five in from touch. Kunzel wraps up, gets hold of one of his legs. 25 away, two in from touch. Big drive coming, ball comes loose. Isaac finds Lelewasa, tries to do the dummy. Gets away Nekawasi. Sends it off to Osoa Tuai. The number eight. Finds Lelewasa again, Valentini. Nice cut-out ball to Vakatawa. Rabutu up from fullback. And the Drua continue to attack. Just outside the 22 now. This is Vothe Vothe. Takes play up to the 22, 15 in from touch. Valentini looking for some runners. He's got plenty of them on that side. Vakatawa bounces off one, takes the tackle. Finds Lelewasa, Masayeli. 15 in from touch. It's going side to side at the moment. The Drua with the referee playing advantage. Offside by the Western Force. Loose ball thrown there by Tawaki. Referee will come back for the penalty.
3: Yeah, Fiji's just seem to be going to one system at the moment, just trucking it up, one off the ruck, off the nine, and then throwing it out the back through the 10 into those wider channels. The Western Force are slowly adjusting their defence to it, and that time the Fiji went side to side and went nowhere, but until the critical mistake from Hamish Stewart at the breakdown there for coming in through the side and taking it in the nine. But good to see the Western Force adjusting their defensive pattern just to combat Fijian structure there at the moment.
1: So line out. Interesting decision, Tess. Would you take in the three? Knowing that the line out hasn't been great.
2: I think they'll back their line out here. They've won their last couple when they have been close to the five. They just look to secure it tightly. It'll all depend on whether or not the force look to compete.
1: Well, they do win it. They come around the corner to Tuai. Man Mountain folds towards the try line. Isaac finds Lelewasa. It's about four on two. Tongiatama, the hooker. And the Drua, they've come up trumps. It was the right decision in the end. Heath Tessman called it. The line out from five. They won it well. And two phases later, the hooker, Zuriel Tongiatama, crossing wide out to put the Drua in front. 12 points to 7, 27-minute mark, first half.
2: Wasn't it pretty as well? And all off the back, they won. Good line-out ball down the back, and it was Villaviv Mira. Mira, one of those back rows we've mentioned plenty of times tonight already. Isaac Fiennes looks up. It was space everywhere. It was one defender from the Western Force marking three Fijian Drua defenders. Hasty, never getting there. Tongiatama just dropped down, pretend to tie the shoelace, comes back, and big hooker scores in the corner.
3: Yeah, and it was a pretty simple play from Fiji Drua there, just hitting up to be able to suck in those defenders and then hit back quickly down that short side. It's a good tactical play from them as the kick goes well wide of the right-hand post.
1: Sprayed that one. So 28 minutes gone, 12-7 the score. Fiji and Drua leading the Western Force. As mentioned in our preview, the Western Force need to score four tries, three more than the Drua, to keep their season alive tonight.
3: I'm just thinking Zach Lomax was nowhere to be seen there on that right-hand wing as they came back down that side and probably got caught out of play there off that first phase.
1: They go long. Ball comes back into the hands of Mira Mira. Makes the tackle, the champion to Krepnia. Straight over the ball. Has he got it? The Drua are lucky to get away with it. Isaac finds Lelewasa. Awkward bounce for Greeley. Does well, though. Matt Greeley saving the day. So caught on the 10-metre line. Oh, but the Fiji and Drua, he got isolated. It was two on one. And the penalty comes in favour of the men in green.
3: Rule number one, never let the ball bounce in general play. And Matt Greeley paid the price there. Just a horrible little bounce for him. Just sat up on its end and then started bouncing back towards the Fijian Drew players that were chasing that one. And he just got isolated in the end.
2: Western Force are unlucky not to get that turnover deep down inside the 22 off the restart. Thought Nick Champion de Crepney had done enough to win that ball. It's a funny thing, isn't it? A rugby ball, the bounce of the ball, and all of a sudden, Fijian Drua are hot on the attack, about 25 metres out from the Western Force try line.
1: Yeah, you can just see they've got the wind in their sails. The energy's up for the Fijians. They'll be looking for their third try. Lineouts all over the place at the moment. They throw mirror up. Valentini, two wide. Such big bodies, they can stick in those wide channels. They are so damaging when they run. This time they drive him back, though. Almost held him up. Epenesa having a good battle there with Tongia Tama. Nice soft hands from Bothe. But the Drua, again, great tackle made by Hasty on the 22. 15 in from touch. Fijian on the attack. Tawake takes the tackle on the 22. Lolawasa is there. Using the hands, one more. Bakatawa offloading. Rabutu up from fullback to take the first pass. Steps off the left. Gets over the 22. 14 in from touch. Commentary side. But the referee blows the whistle. Penalty to the Western Force.
3: Oh, technical penalty there against Fiji Drua for sealing off at the breakdown. Don't see them very often. I reckon every team in the competition does it 100 times a game.
2: Yeah, what do you think? What do you think? I think the Oregon referees, some of the refs just must have a counter. If they see it too many times in a row, they've just got to... That's enough, boys, because it was Salawa there, and definitely guilty of it. Pretty uneventful. No one really contesting the ball, but by letter of the law...
3: Bit of fool's gold from the Western Force there. Harry Johnson-Holmes just letting the player just flop over the top of the ball, so...
2: Before doing some flopping himself.
1: Yeah, he did. So 31 minutes gone, 9 minutes remaining, first half, 12-7. The Drua in the lead, Western Force. Ekawasi wins the line out, but are not straight.
3: Oh, dear.
1: These are the little things that just start to unravel the Western Force. They need to get the bonus point win tonight. The Drua, Isaac finds Lalawasa on the attack so quickly. Vothe, centre field on the 10-metre line. Western Force territory, Salawa having a storming game in his 50th. Making easy yards. Tuitubo takes the tackle, five in from touch. Tawake offloading, big hands, soft hands from the big man. Valentini looking for the runner on the inside, just couldn't get the arms free. A little knock on there, so the Western Force will come away with it. Matt Greeley at fullback, Hamish Stewart now inside his 22. Looking for the little chip ahead for Dylan Peach. Adventurous move by Amy Stewart. Didn't quite come off.
3: And through the chip, they lose the advantage too. So that could have turned around and bitten them, that one. Because the referee would have probably said advantage over by the time the chip kicked that away. And if it wasn't for a little hand from a Fiji just going on the touchline there, Fiji were on their counter-attack big time.
1: So Panga Amosa right on halfway, Western Force line out. Swain wins it well, down to Hasty. Bury, Stewart, nice short ball to Cesano. So inside Drua territory at the moment. Bailey Kunzel looks up, bounces off his chest, knocks on. So the Drua come away with it. 5 minutes inside their own half. 30 or so in from touch. Big pass there from Tooney, sends it back to Valentini, the front rower. Looking for the 50-22. Almost. And nice skills there by Zach Lomax. Managed to keep that ball in. Rubber two. Offloading to Valentini. So the Drua on the attack. This broken plays where they are so dangerous. Mattielli. Two in from touch now. This game going side to side, end to end at the moment. They pick and go through two wide. And the ball into touch, and Lomax cups a little one across the back of the head for his troubles.
3: I'll tell you what, there's some willing hits happening out there at the moment. Nick Champion de Crespi's really getting amongst it, trying to put some physicality in the game, and the Fijians are having none of that and giving it back twofold.
1: He He's certainly willing.
0: Zach Lomax did well off that, that kick there. He was in a lot of trouble. It was a great kick from Valentini to find some space in that right-hand side, and Lomax had to hightail it over there, and he was boxed in, but he was able to scrap it out.
1: Yeah, he did well.
0: But Fijian at the moment just building sustained position and field position at the moment. Something's got to give here.
1: Oh,
0: that's a beautiful kick into the corner.
1: Cracking kick.
0: Valentini's having a night out at the moment. He's having a good night with the boot so far.
1: What are you calling, Tess?
2: The Force, they've got to be nervous here as well.
1: What are
2: the way the Drua, they stretched them so well, beautifully last time, especially with Tuai coming around the back. So they're going to be aware of that. Then there's the opportunity for them to just maul straight through with the Western Force, take them lightly. Oh, but they just missed the lift.
1: They still come away with it, though, the Drua. Still on the attack, 5 out, 15 in from touch. 5 minutes remaining, first half, playing with advantage as well. Chance here for the Drua to take a handy lead into halftime. Salawa comes away with it for the Drua. 5 away. Trying to break through this Western Force defence. It's a bit splintered at the moment. Still playing under advantage. Tawake. 5 metres out. Centre field. Finds Lelewasa. Tongiatama, the front rower, looking for number two. Directly beneath the posts. 3 metres away. Little short ball. And the Drua, all the backs, they flood across to this commentary side. There's 100 of them. Valentini turns it back inside to Vakatawa. Still 5 metres away. 10 in from touch. Pressuring this Western Force try line. Fiji composed. Salawa again. Can the Western Force hold out? Champion de Crepigny gets pushed away. Mattaielli pins the ears back. Ball comes loose. So the referee's going to come back, I believe. Has he still been playing advantage? Yes, he has. A long advantage, but they didn't actually go anywhere. So they'll come back for the penalty.
0: It was outstanding work from the Western Force there. Just getting their hands into every single ruck scenario there to try and slow that ball down. Fiji just eventually just running out of players. But they... The Western Force are just training chaos at the ruck.
2: And it is. It's chaotic. Those trenches, they are hectic out there. Both teams just scrapping tooth and nail for any little inch. Drua, they want speed. The Force, they want to slow it.
1: This is Maiana Vanua, the big second rower. He's caught 5 out. They go wide. The Drua, desperate to score before the break. Leading by 12 points to 7. 3 minutes remaining in the first 40. They've got big bodies lined up. This is Vothe Vothe. As they march towards the line, they are 4 metres away. Isaac finds Lelewasa. They combine to drive. The ball is there again for finds Lelewasa. Valentin, little chip through, looking for Rabutu. Lomax is there.
0: All right, so well, we see some yellow card stuff starting to happen here. Back-to-back penalties.
1: Oh, he's blown the whistle.
0: He's going to have a chat to skipper Jeremy Williams, saying this is enough. Next one's probably going to go to the bin. So Fiji need to capitalise on this. They need to sustain this pressure. There'll be a temptation to take the three, but I think they've got to keep the foot on the throat here.
2: I think there's somewhere between zero and Buckley's chance here. These Drua are going to take 3 points. I haven't even thought about it yet. The ball in finds Aliawas's hand. So the halfback puts it on the ground. They start to line up.
1: They've got so many options with just big bodies on both sides of the park. Finds Lelewasa. They're stacked on this commentary side. Then they go the other way. Mira Mira offloading Rabutu out to the wing arc. They're driving for the try line. They just hold him up. Rakuru it was. Good defence by the Western Force. They pick and go the Drua. The arms are up. Ball's been turned away. So somehow the Western Force escape.
0: That was cracking defence over there on the right-hand corner, whoever that was. That was try time all day long. It was a beautiful little trick play as the Western Force go quickly.
1: Yeah, Bailey Kunzel thumping that downfield. Rabitu will pick it up. He's on the 10-metre line. He goes to the sky. There's no chase. Everyone's pretty tired. He decides he has to go himself. Nathan Hasty takes it, dumps it downfield. And Rakuro, it'll just beat him into touch. They play on quickly. Valentini Little banana kick looking for the 50-22. Oh, Dylan Peach gets back to salvage it. He's got the ball on a string tonight. The drill number 10. Matt Greeley hoofs it into touch. Picks up about 10 metres.
0: Oh, I'll tell you what, that was desperation defence down there on the Western Force own goal line. They've been cracking on their own goal line all year, and that could be a critical part of the game. Just going into halftime, be able to keep Fiji and Drew out from skipping ahead on the scoreboard. Big play from the Western Force defensively.
1: 12-7 the score, 30 seconds remaining in the first half. It's been all Fiji these last 10 or 15 minutes. Plenty of movement in that line-out. Lots of moving pieces. It's been stolen by Darcy Swain. Can the Western Force score the try to take them into the break? They're inside the Drua half. Bury to Stewart. Amy Stewart slips. Tizano's there to clean up. Kunzel goes in and support as well. Hasty's there. Siren sound. They'll play it out. Epinesa. Hasty. Bury to Kunzel, gets over halfway. Drew kick on the ball, stays with the Western Force. Harry Johnson Holmes offloading. Nick Champion to Krepney, met heavily there midfield by Tuitubo. So the Western Force driven back inside their own half at the moment. Playing at Amosa, offloading. Tizano, 15 in from touch, just shy of the halfway line. Western Force, plenty of ground they need to make up. Next stoppage will signal the end of the half. Force desperate to try. The crowd trying to get behind them. Greeley trying to create something, but they're going backwards, the Western Force. Drua defence is good. Hasty turns it back inside to Lomax. Wrapped up there by Vothe Vothe. So the referee playing advantage for the Western Force. So they'll play on. Darcy Swain leaves it behind and gets almost snapped in half. Runs into one of the many big bodies out there. I think it might have been Maana Vanua. His opposite number. In fact, no, it was Vothe Vothe.
0: Yeah, Western Force playing for the penalty there. Just lazy runners from Fiji as they're rolling out of the breakdown. Trying to milk a little penalty to get some field position. Good on them for chancing their hand. This close to halftime would have been very tempting just to chip it over the sideline, but to credit the Force, they hung in there and they kept playing the foot even though they were going backwards.
1: So a big line out for the Western Force. They're probably a bit further out than they thought, but not much of an angle for Bury to work with, so they wouldn't be proved disappointed with it. They're about 15 or so away from the Fiji and Drua try line. Need to secure the ball. They've gone over the back. Dylan Peach has come in. He's been wrapped up there by Rakuro, who's come off his wing to make the tackle. Now they come the commentary side. Ekawasi, Bury, Hamish Stewart dancing, trying to get through the gap, still going centre field. Salawa wraps him up. The crowd starting to chant. Force, Harry Johnson Holmes. He runs into Maana Vanua. Tizano takes the tackle. 10 away, centre field. Western Force looking to score the try. 12-7 the score. Into extra time at half time. The Drua with the hands in the air. They may have got the turnover, and yes, they have. Big moment. In this match, we talk about the importance at half-time of scoring either side of the break, and the Drua may have just saved a certain try with that turnover. And Isaac finds Lele Wasa will send that ball into touch. So at the end of what has been a frantic first 42 minutes, that is the Fijian Drua 12 leading the Western Force to 7. That is half-time. We will take a short break. And then we'll be back to wrap up the first 40 right after this. It is all thanks to station sponsors SKG, Radiology and Knight Health. 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
1: So welcome back to HBF Park. Nicholas Heath, Tessman and Mitch Hardy with you in commentary. And it's not good news for Western Force fans at the moment. They are trailing the Fijian Drua by 12 points to 7. Mitch, before we dig into the match, lots happening here tonight. It's kids round. There's lots of stuff for the kids. And out on the field at the moment, some young kids playing and also the All Abilities boys having a run at halftime as well. And that's one of the great things that's going on in rugby in WA at the moment.
3: Yeah, the inclusion in rugby is terrific over here in the West. And the Southern Lions Club started it through Mike Penhaligon, the efforts there, and then it's spread up into the north to Perth Bayswater, and the two teams are out there having a great old time and getting a few accolades, which they rightly deserve, and it's being played in the good spirit as well. And that's a growing part of the community game here in the West, is the inclusion rugby side of things, which is great to see.
1: So 12-7 at the score. Fiji, they'd be disappointed they're not further in front.
3: Yeah, probably Fiji do deserve to be a little bit further in front than just the 5 points. They had every opportunity to cross the chalk there in the last 10 minutes of that game. They had back-to-back penalties. They had some opportunities galore at both set-piece time and quick taps, but they weren't able to convert through some really good desperation in defence from the Western Force. And then the Western Force nearly turned it around there just on half-time, and it would have been a shock to the system to Fiji if they went in at half-time down. But they've only just got their noses in front. They're playing some pretty entertaining and very clinical football at the moment, but Western Force just can't get their hands on the football.
1: They'd be pretty disappointed with the way, I think, the Western Force going. I'm not going to say they went in overconfident, but I think this was one that they thought they would have won. They started off incredibly well, and we're talking about they need the bonus point. We're thinking, oh, here we go. But the Drua just haven't gone away, and the Western Force haven't responded as well.
3: Yeah, it was a good first-up try to Carlo Tizzano through the driving maul early on in the piece, and they really haven't, other than the last minute of that first half, they haven't visited that 22 again. So it's been all Fiji, but I guess they've got to work out how they're going to play it, because every time they kick the ball away, if they don't get that ball back, it gives Fiji ultimate opportunities. And their back rowers, Salawa, Tuwai and Miramira, are absolutely dominating, in particular at the carry at the moment. They're getting past the advantage line very easily. Valentini's having an extraordinarily good kicking game at 10 for Fiji, and Isaac Fiennes, Leluasa, he's looking for opportunities left, right and centre, and he's hardly had a dart, and so his specialty is having a dart out from those breakdowns. So Western Force are putting a lot of hands and bodies in at breakdown time, trying to slow up the ball and create a bit of chaos at the ruck. Isaac Fiennes will capitalise on that, and don't be surprised if he makes some breaks through the middle in this second half.
1: You talk about that back row, Miramira, Salawai and Tuai. How do you counter that if you're the Western Force?
3: Well, they've just got to keep working on their line speed. They've got to work out what the pattern is that Fiji's playing.
0: playing to, because they are hitting it up in midfield on those first, second, third phases, and then looking out second plays out the back. So they'd be able to just that communication, line speed, and be able to put that, those early ball carriers on the deck nice and quickly and slow down that ball.
1: So at the break, it is 12 points to 7. The Fiji and Drua leading the Western Force. All the action of the second half not far away. And it's all thanks to station sponsor Knight Health, your pre-employment medical experts. 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
4: Yes, welcome back to HBF Park. Nice to have you with us on Sport FM Super Rugby. That is the second last week of the home and away season. At the moment, it's the Western Force trailing by 12 points to 7 over the Fijian Drua. We just saw some pictures inside the dressing room. Darcy Swain, Mitch is sitting there with the laptop trying to work things out. Because this 40 minutes, this is desperation for the Western Force now. They went into this game needing to score a bonus point win to give themselves any hope. If they don't do that, it is season over for the Western Force. And I think looking at them in that change room at half time, they're fully aware what the challenge ahead.
5: Yeah, and the Western Force have been very good at line-out time at the moment. The Fijian line-out is under pressure, so maybe they're having a chat about keeping the ball into touch a little bit more rather than keeping it in play. Fiji are looking at going quickly if they do get their hands on the ball from any kicks, so, and their counter-attacking is absolutely lethal at the moment. So Western Force about to try to slow this game down, be able to play to their strengths. But it's when we've seen from time and time again, when they run out of phases and they run out of options, and leave themselves open for teams to be able to turn them over and get a penalty or be able to turn the football over and go wide. So Western Force, I think, have got probably the more work to do than anyone in this game. Nathan Hastie has had to make far too many tackles as a nine. He's only a little bloke, and when you've got other little blokes out there like Max Bury, Matt Greeley, Hamish Stewart, I'll tell you what, the size advantage eventually takes its toll, and Fiji could run away with this game if the Western Force can't get their hands on the footy.
4: Yeah, so a couple of things that we took, you know, we're watching the All Abilities playing out there at the moment. Rugby is a sport for everyone, but when you've got, you know, Vakatawa and Tuitubo, those two very big centres, as you mentioned, Hamish Stewart, the big bodies, they matter.
5: Yep,
4: and we don't have enough of them when you compare them to the Fijians and the pace and the speed that they ran at for 80 minutes.
5: Yeah, absolutely. And fitness is a big thing. And some of the big, criticisms for Fiji this year is they're not being able to deliver away from home. So they've only had a couple of away wins all year, and they're sitting, you know, 10th on the ladder behind the Western Force at the moment. So they've got everything to play for tonight, Fiji. They've only got one more game after this to go in this competition, and they certainly don't want to finish 10th on the ladder, as no team does. But Western Force, they're the ones that are going to be finishing 10th if they don't turn things around in this half. So they're not playing badly. They just can't get into the game other than the first 20 minutes where we saw them open up the scoring. So it's been all Fiji since then. So there's been some standouts for Fiji at the moment. It's a real battle at the breakdown, as I say. Scrum time, I think the Western Force have got the upper hand there at set-piece time for scrum and line-out. So maybe they need to just slow this game down and go from set-piece to set-piece.
4: Because we talked about the Western Force needing to get the bonus point. They need to score three more tries than the Fiji and Drua. The Western Force have scored one. The Drua have scored two. Where do the Western Force find another four tries from in this match in this last 40 minutes?
5: Well, I think it's through their line-out. I think they've got to be just prepared to just get penalties at the breakdown. Carlo Tozzano, Nick Champion de Crespi, Darcy Swain, they are good over the ball. Brandon Pegamosa's got a lot of turnovers this year. They've got to be able to get some of those breakdown penalties and try and just work the ball into the opposition 22, go to the sideline, use their driving more, and then start to build that scoreline and put pressure back on Fiji to chase the scoreboard then if they can get their noses in front. And then that'll cause more errors, more penalties, and they'll be able to build on from there.
4: Because the Drua, you just sense that they're the sort of side that when they get a bit of a roll on, they just get confidence and they'll just put points on. But as you said, yeah, if you can get them under a bit of pressure,
5: yep,
4: chances are more mistakes, they start to fold in the West, that momentum shifts to the Western Force's favour. And so look, this game is not beyond reach for the Western Force at the moment, but they've got a lot of work to do. As we mentioned, they need to score four more tries to pick up that bonus point victory. The win will be nice. They take the win, but to keep their season alive, it's only a slim chance, but it's a chance. They need the bonus point.

0: win tonight and next week as well.
1: Yeah, and I tell you what, the depth of the bench is going to be critical for the Western Force tonight as well. I thought Curtly Beale had an outstanding game last week against the Reds, and playing his 186th cap tonight. The veteran back, as we probably call him now, as he's heading towards the double ton of Super Rugby games, I think it's critical that they look to get him on the field probably sooner than later, which means a bit of a reshuffle of the back line. They'll probably put him at 12. And they are missing George Bridge a little bit out there, I think, tonight. He's been outstanding in defence in particular, be able to organise and make sure that defensive line stays connected as a 13. So Bailey Kunzel, he hasn't had a start for a few weeks, and probably a little bit rusty out there tonight. So he's got a lot of work to do, Bailey Kunzel. But also, Augusti Majano coming off the bench last week. I was really impressed with his pass and his speed of game. So maybe to change it up a little bit, the Western Force coach, Simon Cron, needs to inject some of these bench players early on in this piece if they don't get the score early.
0: And then Boston Fakafenua, who spoke about him early on, looking to make his Super Rugby debut tonight in a game like this. Do you throw him on? We're almost at that, not desperation yet, but when do you put him on?
1: Well, I think you can put, if Bailey Kunz is not delivering out there, you can put him on at 13 and give him a shot there, I think. So I wouldn't be reluctant to do that, but will Simon Cron be brave enough to give the young fella a few minutes tonight will remain to be seen.
0: So 12-7 it is at halftime. 40 minutes remaining in the match. The Western Force trailing by 5. It is 12 points to 7. Nice to have you with us on Sport FM. 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All thanks to Cedar College WA. Happy health, high-performing students. So it's nice to have you with us. Beautiful night for rugby. It's been a big weekend and some interesting results over the weekend as well, Mitch.
1: Yeah, the Crusaders opened things up on Friday night with a close win over the Chiefs. So the Crusaders are showing some excellent form leading into the finals, knocking off the more fancy Chiefs at home in Christchurch, 36 points to 32. The Brumbies last night getting up over the Waratahs, 21 points to 14. The scoreline probably flatters the Waratahs a little bit on that one. I thought the Brumbies in particular were very clinical last night. And then an absolute cliffhanger today. The Reds scoring very late in the piece to clinch the win over Moana Pacifica. So unfortunately for Moana, their season's going to finish where it started, on the bottom of the ladder. So very for Tana Umaga and all the players at Moana there, disappointing finish, not getting the win at home in their last home game against the Reds today. And then the Hurricanes doing what Hurricanes have been doing all year. Yep. And big win against the luckless Highlanders today, 45 points to 28. So the top four in the ladder is quite settled at the moment, with the Hurricanes, Chiefs, Blues and Crusaders, with maybe the third and fourth spot still up for grabs. But it's that fifth and sixth spot which is still in play, with the Brumbies and Reds and the Waratahs having to play the Western Force here at home next week. It will be a very interesting fixture when you've got the Reds playing Fiji and the Brumbies playing Moana, both at home next week, Mick. So yeah, it could all be for naught if the Western Force get up tonight, and we're playing for nothing if the Brumbies and Reds keep on their winning ways.
0: Yep. So second half about to get underway. Our interest here tonight is the Western Force needing to win by a bonus point. From the restart, Darcy Swain flies high, takes it cleanly. Just inside his 22, about 10 or so in from touch. Hasty's got it. Goes on to Epenisa, a young front rower, signed as a result of his trial form at the start of the year. He's been an absolute revelation. Storming game last week in front of the Wallaby coach. Wouldn't have done his reputation any harm whatsoever. Nathan Hasty sending that ball into touch. So the line-out will be on the 10-metre line, Western Force territory.
1: Yep, and that's spot on. That's what they've got to do. Make sure it goes in a touch and hits that first row of the crowd so the Fijians can't go quickly. It allows them the opportunity to put pressure in the defensive line-out and try and steal this ball.
0: They go to the back and the drill. A little bit of Dylan Peach trying to hold him up here. They do well here, the Western Force. Now he goes to ground. So the maul not called. It becomes the ruck so they can play this ball on. Salawa just doing the driving over the top. This is Tawake. Met heavily there by the Western Force defence midfield. Valentini. Tuitubo offloading. So the drew off, five in from touch. Valentini again. Tawake getting more hands on the ball in the early stages of this second term. 12-7 the score. So the ball turned over. Jeremy Williams linking up now with his fullback, Matt Greeley, at the 10. Now to Hamish Stewart. He's got Lomax outside him. Angles back in again. Beats one, beats two. They throw him to ground on the halfway. Hasty's there. Brennan Paying Amosa. Bury. Epinesa caught on halfway. Drew her over that ball. Turn it away as well. So, not good by the Western Force. Finds Lelewasa, comes away with it. Lomax is back now, chasing the kick. Fiji there as well. Rabbit two. The ball goes into touch just.
1: Wow. They should have let that go into touch. It would have been a 50-22. But he tried to play it and keep it in the field of play, looking for the 5 points. Oh, just these little moments in the game, Mick. It was a great little turnover there in the midfield from Fiji as well. And you just see there, he just needed to leave that ball alone. He would have got his team a line out. Oh, what was he thinking?
0: Mirror, mirror, it was with the turnover. He's been so good tonight, that back row. So Panga Amosa, Western Force line out. A lucky one for them, 20 metres away from their try line. Hasty brings it down. Max Bury.
1: He thumps it into the 10th row of the stadium. Yeah, I think doesn't get a lot of metres, though.
0: No, not many at all.
1: So if I was Fiji, I'd be going for short line-outs and trying to do them as quickly as possible. Maybe a couple of little trick plays, maybe just throwing to the front at the prop, just with a quick turnaround. Play out of Heath Tessman's playbook.
0: So the drill up, 25 away. Slow to get set. They go to the back. It's been won well by Vothe Vothe. They bring it down. Finds Lelewasa. Dummies right. Goes left. Links up with Manasa Mattielli. Takes play inside the 22. 15 away. 12-7 the score. 3 minutes gone. Second half. Finds Lelewasa again. Vothe Vothe. Big body there. Mana Vanua there in support. Nick Champion to Kripke. Trying to get on that ball. He gets over the top of it. Can't turn it away though. Maybe the Western Force have. Now they have. Good counter ruck there by the Western Force. Williams, Bury, got Lomax outside him. Bury sends it downtown. Lomax is on the chase. Valentini's there as well. Greeley as well chasing. Valentini turns. Lomax does well. Gets back in position. Offloads to his opposite winger, Dylan Peach. Peach steps off the right foot, wrapped up quickly. Valentini makes the tackle just inside Drua territory. Swain folding around. Lomax. Covering a lot of ground, the winger. The Drua get the steal. Finds Lelewasa, wanted to go quickly.
1: Oh, wow, it's like he had go-go at gadget arms there. Mirror, mirror, just reaching all the way through the Western Force ruck and getting the turnover. But, again, Western Force players just not fighting hard enough on their feet to get through that contact zone and just folding in the contact and then making easy pickings for the Fijians to get those turnover penalties. So both teams really testing each other early on here. And the ball not put out. Critical error from Fiji again.
2: Yeah, Valentini had it on a string in the first half. But as we talk about one to another, Maxi Bury wishes he had that one back.
0: At least it's out.
1: It was a cracking kick that Max Bury hit a moment ago. It was a good 50, 60 metres on the fly. To send the ball down the other end, but it was all for naught.
0: So now we see the Drua back on the attack. Tongia Tama with the line out. They're 30 or so metres away.
1: Oh, dear.
0: Ordinary line out. Just picked up off the back by Brennan Panga Ramosa. Dylan Peach the chip over the top. Does the Falcon straight into Rakuro's head. Hamish Stewart this time sends it downtown. Is it Kelly Rabutu is there for it, though, the fullback for the Drua.
1: Good to see a torpedo kick. Haven't seen one of them for years, Mick.
0: Rabutu puts it into touch. Greeley plays on quickly to Stewart at the 10. Back to Greeley. Takes it up to halfway. Gets around one. Twinning wraps him up. Ball's there for Hasty. Swain on the 15-metre line. Inside. Drua territory now. The Western Force. 6 minutes gone. Second half. 12-7 the score. Loose pass by Epinesa. Jeremy Williams, he's got Peach outside him. Runs back inside, beats the tackle of Vakatawa. Epinesa, Bury, Tizano straightening, loses the ball forward. The Drew have picked it up. They'll come back for the knock-on. So, unfortunate for the Western Force, just starting to build.
1: Yeah, just tell you what, there's a big hole there for Carlo. Then he just eyes lit up and he just defended the man, but just coughed it up. There was a bit of a hand in there too, so give him a bit of a helping hand, so to speak. But, yeah, Fiji just throwing everything at the Western Force at the moment, but they're not getting the points. And the longer the Western Force can hang on in here and hopefully jag a try, the more of the game will swing their way.
2: Absolutely, and that's so important as well, this next phase here. The Drua, they've come out, they are hunting. They want to put this game to bed quick, smart. But the Western Force, as you mentioned there, Mitchie, if they can just hang tight, just withstand this barrage after halftime, they'll put themselves in with a big chance to finish off this game well.
0: I just think they need to score in the next 5 minutes. We've got Curtly Beale warming up on the sideline, so it could be a masterstroke by Cron to inject that little bit of magic by Curtly Beale just to try to break this game up, because nothing seems to be happening for the Western Force at the moment.
1: No, but there is a couple of holes starting to form. We just saw there Jeremy Williams on the left here, and then Carlo Tizano with the hole he just ran into. If they can build some phases, the Fijians will run out of puff at some point of time.
0: So finds Lelewasa with the scrum feed right on the 10-metre line, just off centre field. 10 metres inside Drua territory. 7 minutes gone. Second half, 12-7 the score. Big scrum by the Western Force. And they got the penalty as well. And they've got the ball. They come away with it. Hasty down this short side. Bury. Hamish Stewart now inside the 22. Western Force fans suddenly come to life here at HBF Park. They'll come back for the penalty. Big high fives there to Harry Johnson-Holmes and Ekawasi. Plenty of bum taps by those forward pack tests.
2: Absolutely, and justifiably so. They've been hunting for that since about the 15th minute in the first half. And that was the time that they actually got that push, got the timing right. They were able to earn the penalty as well. Big, dominant scrum straight through the middle. Gives them the opportunity to continue the attack, just to build a little bit more pressure, not just through the ball, but by keeping the ball off this Fijian Drua team as well. The longer the ball's out of their hands, the better it is. And a great kick from Max Bury. He's put them in 5 metres out from the Drua try line.
0: That was like watching Joondalup Brothers up against Perth Bayswater this afternoon, that scrum.
1: Yeah, big thrilling finale to our match of the day on Stan this afternoon, Mick. Joondalup getting a tight head penalty right on the bell to get the 3 points to win it.
0: So Western Force, five away. A few changes starting to be rung by the Drua. Swain wins it well on the 15-metre line. The drive now coming from the Western Force. They need to score. The bonus point victory is the aim of today. Now they start to march. The Drua start to splinter the Western Force, heading towards the try line. Where's the ball? Look for Tizano, and that's probably where the ball will be. They get over the line. No, they don't. They're just short. Ball still there for Hasty. Tizano, one off the ruck. Williams on the short side. He comes to Williams. Can't beat the tackle. Ekawasi accelerates towards the line. Hasty now off to Epinesa. 15 in from touch. Four away. Western Force trailing by five. Ball slider come out. They pick and go. Nick Champion to Krepny. It is Tizano. He burrows. Referee playing advantage again for the Western Force. Hasty has it. Now they go wide. Hamish Stewart chipping across for Zach Lomax. Lomax. Ball knocked out of the air. Valentini it was, getting across in cover.
1: Yeah, that wasn't the play from Hamish Stewart. That was just him being impatient. That was an absolute lottery. He wasn't even close to the try line. And it was good defence, though, from Fiji at line-out time. They defended that more from the Force really, really well. And the Western Force just running out of options. They had the penalty advantage, but I don't think Hamish Stewart was necessary to kick the ball away like that.
2: It was almost a concede, wasn't it, Mitch? Yeah. It was just like he just threw the hands up. Let's just take the penalty quickly. Would have loved to see them just test that Drua team once or twice more. A few more phases.
1: Scrum time, Heath, I reckon.
2: Go to the scrum.
1: Especially off the back of that one. We haven't seen a pushover try for some weeks Super Rugby. Could this be one which might draw a yellow card as well?
2: Plenty to see what happens. Well, as we see. We see a couple of changes as well being made to the Fijian Drua. Front row two. Sarusi Ravuda coming on for Zuriel Tongiatama. Hooker, he's been excellent tonight. Try scorer in the first half.
0: Looks like he's coming off with a bit of an injury. Tongiatama, bit of a limp as they shepherd him to the side of the field. Kirtley Bill still down there warming up for the Western Force. He looks edgy. Jumping up and down, looking to become the third most capped Super Rugby player in history. 186 made his test, his Super Rugby debut back in 2007. So a big scrum here for the Western Force. Right on the junction of the 5 and the 15. Commentary side of the ground here at HBF Park. Nice to have you with us. The second half, thanks to station sponsor Knight Health. 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Western Force looking for the big drive. Drua stole form. Now the Western Force, it starts to buckle. Ball still there. They come away with it and the try is scored. And it is Vaiolini Ekawasi, the number 8, has come away with the points. And we are all tied up here at HBF Park.
2: And it was just that big shove as well. You see Harry Johnson-Holmes kept his hips in tight, which was the most important part. He managed there. They just ground it through. And you could just see the pressure building. For Samuel Tawake, the tight head for the Fiji Drua. He just buckled. He was the one that blinked first. And all they needed, the Western Force pack, they just need to get that edge up just a little bit. It was a little bit scrappy in the end. But it was Vaiolini Ekawasi just picking the ball up, barging over the top of Isaac Fines, Liliuosa, to open up the scoring in this second half.
1: Yeah, thoroughly deserved by Ekawasi. He's been one of the standout players for the Western Force this year. As Max Bury's kick shaves the left-hand side upright and goes over to put the Western Force in front, 14 points to 12 at the 52nd minute mark. But Ekawasi, it wasn't a pushover try, but he did a great job tidying up at the back of that scrum after it imploded upon itself to pick it up, and just he was too big and too strong and carried the footy over the line to dot it down for the Force.
0: So a nice lift in intensity by the Western Force. They need to keep that going. That's one. They need to score another three to get the bonus point. So that's the challenge that lays ahead. They need to win first and foremost, but because they want to get on top of the Waratahs in the ladder. But for their own season, they need to try and get that bonus point. So let's see what they can do. 28 minutes remaining in the match. Hasty just outside his 22 goes the box kick. Dylan Peach is there. Kirtley Beale on for the Western Force. Peach flies high. Ball comes down in favour of the Western Force. Hasty's there. As mentioned, Kirtley Beale on. We'll try and pick up who's gone off for Kirtley Beale.
2: Bailey Kunzel has parted the game for Kirtley Beale. So Hamish Stewart, he'll push out to 13. Kirtley Beale coming into 12.
0: As Rabuto puts that ball into touch for the Drua, so it will be a Western Force line at 5 metres inside Fijian Drua territory. 14-12 the score, the Western Force in the lead.
1: And this is what I've been talking about at half time. Western Force going from set piece to set piece. He's going to play in their favour. Take the sting out of the Fijians.
0: Bit of a change for the Drua as well. We'll try and pick up who they've got coming on and off. So Brendan Panga Amosa, Western Force. Swain wins it well. Down to Hasty. Bury. Stewart just gets inside. Looked like Armstrong reviewer. Hamish Stewart on the break. Ankle tap there by Vakatawa. So gaps, as Mitch Hardy mentioned, starting to appear. Salawa fills in. Bury. Peach. Dylan Peach. Gaps appearing for the Western Force. Still going, Dylan Peach. Releases, gets to the ground, gets thrown to the ground there by Tuitubo. Hamish Stewart linking up Carlo Tizzano. He's got Greeley outside him now. Greeley takes it, comes back inside, beats the tackle of Vakatawa. Western Force five in from touch. Inside the 22. Harry Johnson-Holmes runs into Tuwaki. Hasty's there. Fiji and Drua get the penalty. Disappointing for the Force. Looked like they were building.
1: Yeah, they got it all wrong that time, the Western Force. The clean out. Jeremy Williams had the inside, but there was no outside clean happening, and it just was open fodder for the Fijians to turn that one over. So missed opportunity for the Western Force. They were looking good too. Good front foot ball, but they just lost their momentum, Mick.
2: And they lost it, but it was Salawa that just ripped it away from them as well, didn't they? It was just that lazy, lazy outside cleaner. Banapang Amosa just kind of thinking about the next phase instead of playing the one he was in the middle of on its merits.
1: So a two wise left the field for Fiji, and Ilya Thanakaivaara has come on in jersey number 20.
2: A couple changes for the Force then as well. Nick Dolly coming on for Banapang Amosa, as well as Franco Molina coming out to the pitch for Darcy Swain.
0: Yeah, I like that change. I love Swain, but what Molina has brought in the back end of these games, he's one of these guys that just seems to find meters, and with those holes appearing, so poor line out. Short arm in favour of the Western Force.
1: Western Force need to go quickly here.
0: Champion Kripney offloads to Hasty. Hasty taps it and goes. Chips over the top, basically giving the ball back. Oh, the ball's awkward. Finds Lelewasa just scrambling to pick it up at the end. But here's where Fiji are dangerous. They just pin the ears back. Rakuro it was. Valentini. Long ball across. Fiji. Beal makes the tackle. So Fiji on that 15 now. Back to the 22. Valentini sends it downtown. Greeley takes it outside. He's 22. Drops it. Goes backwards though. 16 minutes gone, first half. Greeley goes to the sky, no chases. Another turnover. So the Fijian Drua come away with it again, with no pressure at all on their kickers. A chance to send it back downfield. Bury takes it to the line, looking for the 50-22. Ball bounces awkwardly. Rakuro is there. Bury offloading to Manasa Mattielli. Now Mattielli starts to go, winds up. Wrapped up by Beal, just outside the 22, 15 in from touch. And the Drua, Salawa, this is where they're dangerous. Rabitu, now the fullback comes up. Thanakaivaara, that was, taking the tackle. Ball's come loose again, and it's going to be in the hands of the Western Force.
2: Oh, didn't the Force need that though as well? The Drua, they were starting to look a little bit dangerous there, finding some edges. See the Force, they went all in on that. Manasa Mataeli carry. They sniffed the opportunity for a turnover. The Drua good enough to keep the ball. Left the Force short, and it was a great scramble there from Nick Dolly working out to make the tackle.
1: Yeah, I'm not sure what Nathan Hasty was thinking there off that short free kick.
3: Chip.
1: Just kicked the ball away aimlessly. He just obviously didn't get a call.
2: It's the rest of the group though as well. He looked up, he tapped it, he had a look around. No one put their hand up for it.
0: Dare I say it, he was a little bit hasty.
2: Well,
0: that decision.
1: But, you know, the Force can't afford aimless kicking, and they can't afford giving the ball away with Fijians in space.
0: Yeah.
1: There's got to be purpose to their game, and they've got to keep the foot on the throat. They've got their noses in front. Another score, and Fiji will end up chasing the scoreboard, and their opportunities will come.
0: 14-12 the score. 17 minutes gone in this second half. So 23 remaining in the match. Hasty with the scrum feed. Another good scrum by the Western Force. They start to march them forward. Referee playing advantage. Ekawasi picks it off the back. Curtly Beal, his first touch. Hasty. Yeah, gets the penalty. Cynical. That might be a yellow card.
2: Yes.
0: It will be.
1: Big moment in the game.
0: It will be. But it was Tuitubo.
2: Oh, doesn't he know it as well? Micah Tuitubo. He's filthy at himself.
1: Yeah, that was no good.
2: Just silly. Swatting the ball down.
0: Tempting.
1: Great scrum from the Western Force there again. Yeah, that set piece time is dominating this game. They just need to go from set piece to set piece. So opportunity to plug the corner, go back to your line out, keep it to scrums and lineouts, scrums and lineouts. I know it's boring footy, but it's going to be effective and it'll get them over the line at the end of the night.
2: Especially, it makes any Fijian team, but especially this Druid team, it makes them just that little bit twitchy. They want the ball in hands. They want to be able to throw it around. They want to play with it. When you keep it out of their hands, you take it away from them, whether it's through the scrum, whether it's through the lineout, just solid, consistent play can frustrate them. And it's good to see that scrum quality keeping up with the whole front row being changed for the Western Force. Both Marley Pearce and Seth Fargasi on the park now as well.
0: Thakabau also coming on in the front row for the Drua. And Isaiah Armstrong Ravula on as well. The kind of guy that can change a game on his own. Armstrong Ravula. So big moment in this match. 14-12 the score, 21 minutes remaining in the match. Western Force in the lead by two. Lots of changes. Osefunda Mose also coming on for the Drua. So it looks like they might have...
1: Well, I hope they keep the man off, because it should be in 14 men.
0: Yeah,
1: so I
0: think
1: they might have to do a quick head count.
0: They've just messed that up. So Armstrong Ravula is now coming off the field. No, he's not. He's staying on. Not sure. No one knows. No, is he on or off? He doesn't know. He keeps looking around. He's been on. Now he's coming off. He's coming off. So, yeah, I think they forgot they had someone in the bin.
1: Good to see someone's doing the maths out there.
2: Just tried to
1: swap. They nearly got away with it, really.
2: I wanted to swap Tui Tubo off, but unfortunately he's sitting in the middle.
0: So here we go. Dolly with the throw. Molina, they lose it. So wasted opportunity by the Western Force. Donga comes away with it. Now they go. The Fijian Drua, we talk about how dangerous are they from broken play. And this is them at their very best as they make their way down the short side. Thakabau. Wrapped up there by Hasty. Isaac finds otherwise a front football now. Mirror, mirror for the Drua. Just outside the 22. Looking to retake the lead here at HBF Park. Valentini, long ball out. Masaeli. Just caught 4 metres short of the 22-metre line. Mirror, mirror again. Puts the head down. So the Drua, Ironside finds Lelewasa. Salawa. Short ball to Donga. This is Ravuri. Isaac finds Lelewasa. Goes again, Salawa. Just outside the 22, centre field. Western Force defence holding firm at the moment. Donga goes again. The 20 in from the eastern side of the ground. Manavanua takes the tackle. Still on that 22. That line hard for the Drua to break through at the moment as Mattaelli takes the tackle. Again, the Drua working laterally. Tanakavata marching down that tram track on this short side, the commentary side. They try to throw him into touch. He's about a metre away from the touchline. Valentini, Salawa. This is Namose, one of the replacements. Bounces off one or two. Gets over the 22-metre line finally. Molina falls over the top. Referee sends him back. Valentini, little short ball there. The Drua on the attack. 10 away from the Western Force try line. Trailing 14 points to 12. 19 minutes remaining in this match here at HBF Park. Valentini. Raputu comes in. Rakuro. Nice tackle there by Max Bury. Holds him up, drives him back. 15 in from touch. Back outside the 22. Western Force defence has been good. This is Donga getting through a mountain of work since he's come on. Isaac finds Lelewasa. Short side again. Short ball. Rabutu almost through. They come the short side. Mirror, mirror. Offloading. Rakuro. Dylan Peach rides him. They bring him to ground. Oh, late shot coming there by Mirror Mirror on Hasty. Almost folded him in half. Ravudi. 15 in from touch. Western Force defending desperately. The Drua 20 metres away from the try line. Nasilasila lays it back. Finds Lelewasa. Comes to the commentary side again. Tanakavata. Been a long passage of play. Now they're playing under advantage. So what can they do with it? Mirror, mirror. Tries to fend off Bury. Stewart makes the tackle. This is Tanakavata again. So the Western Force defending desperately. The Drua playing under an advantage. Valentini. They go wide. Referee comes back.
2: Oh, 25
0: phases. Wow.
2: Adrian Drua.
1: It was a great defence from the Western Force, though. But it all came from that line out where the Fiji are able to get one against the Force down there on an end, down the other end of the ground. But Fiji just, they threw everything at the Western Force. They're those short balls that got in behind they weren't able to capitalise off. Then the Western Force would drive them back a few metres and then get another little half break.
2: Men's effort as well there. Nathan Hasty, halfback. He was on one leg for about 20 of those phases, hobbling around, looking at the sideline. Ended up having guys coming down his channel, didn't shirk his work. Now he's telling the trainer he's all good.
1: Of course. The biggest compliment that the Fijians could give to the Western Force would be to take the 3 points here, and that's just what they've done. They've got a man in the bin, so they'll soak up some time while they've got the yellow card. But, you know, due credit to the Western Force defence.
0: Yeah, it was outstanding. Like 25 phases, as you mentioned, that's quite amazing, but it all came from that missed line out. It was Miramira just getting his hand in the ball in the way. It was Molina as he was pulling it down, and they broke away, and so quickly they can make yards. And here we see Valentini trying to put the Drua back in front. He's 20 metres out, about 16 in from touch. It's very gettable for him. And the flags are raised, so the Drua retake the lead here at HBF Park. 15 points to 14. 17 minutes to play. More changes coming for the Western Force.
1: Yeah, it'd be good to see Augusto Mojano out there. He'll change it up a gear through his service. He had to create that little bit of extra space through the speed of his pass.
0: Will Harris also on for Vailinio Ekwasi. He's had another good shift. So Max Bury gets it underway. Oh, Miramira takes it. Peach almost had it. If it had just gone over his hands, Peach was right there. This is Danakovata. Outside the 22. 15 in from touch. 15 minutes remaining in the match. 1 point the difference. The Drua leading 15-14. And this is where they're dangerous. Miramira trying to get through. Western Force wrap him up. So the Drua kick deep. Mac Greeley takes it. Brings it up to halfway now to Dylan Peach. Angles his way through. Dylan Peach still going. Brings it back to the Drua 22. Nice run by the winger. Mojano to Bury. Kirtley Beal. What can he start? Long ball out. Mac Greeley's there. Drops it on the toe. Looking for Lomax. Lomax chasing through. Gets the bounce. Western Force on the attack, needing some runners. Mac Greeley there for the line. Greeley scores the try. Oh, no, he hasn't. It was Nick Dolly, in fact. They haven't allowed it.
1: Oh, has he knocked that ball on over the line? Or has he got a forward pass? Jeez, that is gone begging there.
0: Oh, no one can believe it. The Force can't believe it. They're all walking back to halfway.
2: The graphics on the big screen. It's all screaming try.
1: Oh, well, yeah, geez.
2: There's two people.
1: I know Nick Dolly's been running around like a spring chicken out there, but he's no Mac Greeley.
0: I thought it was Mac Greeley coming up the middle.
1: Dylan Peach, though, however, he had spiders on him. He evaded two or three tacklers there to set up out wide, and Kirtley Beal found his man. It was Mac Greeley put it on the toe initially. The beautiful little grubber, and Lomax picked it up again. And it was just a matter of hitting the right man. Miano, Dolly. And a hand got in there and just knocked the ball out.
0: Wow.
1: As he was planting it.
0: That's what threw me, Mac Greeley, with that little kick through. So I don't know if being offensive to Mac Greeley or
1: complimentary
0: kind to
1: Nick Dolly.
0: To Nick Dolly.
1: Either way, he dropped the ball over the line.
0: Wow. So, score remains 15-14.
1: Wow. Jeez, this game is seesawing at the moment. Fiji have had all the run in that first half. They have hardly visited the Western Force 22 in this second half.
0: But, gee, it's starting to open up, isn't it? There's holes everywhere on both sides.
1: Yep.
0: So the Force, they'll be looking for another big scrum here. Drew a ball, five away. Western Force heaving. Now they start to move it, but they come away with it. Tanakavata it is. Making good yards every time he comes away. Valentini. Been so reliable. Lomax takes the ball on the 10. Links up with Mac Greeley. Greeley straightens. runs into a wall of green. Western Force taking play just outside the 22. Mijano, ball back inside to Harris. The fresh legs of Will Harris. Inside the 22, Mijano. Denali Pierce, his first touch. Dolly's in there again. Mijano, Kirtley Beale. Bury, Lomax is on his shoulder. Zach Lomax, seven away. Five in from touch. Ball's been turned over. A loose carry by the rugby league convert. Salawa now comes away with it for the Drua. Not ideal by the Western Force. Turning attack into defence. And it goes back to Valentini. And he sends that ball. So a couple of squandered opportunities there for the Western Force, trailing 15-14.
1: Yeah, but the optimum word there is opportunity, Mick. And they're coming thick and fast at the moment for the Force. They've had a lot of field position and possession. And you just get the sense that they're about to crack these Fijian defensive line wide open and take the lead again.
0: So Harris wins the line out well. Western Force, Nick Dolly's got it at the back. They're 20 metres away. Seven in from touch, marching towards the try line. They might go 20 here. Western Force still going. Five away from the line. The big rumbling blue machine makes its way towards the try line. The Western Force, can they score? Ball now to deck. Mijano, Kirtley Beale, Stewart. They want to get it wide. Brewery's there to Greeley. Greeley to Lomax. And Lomax in the corner to put the Western Force back in the lead here at HBF Park.
2: I mean, I thought they were taking it all the way with the ball, but then they just about butchered it. They were running into each other's faces. There was space everywhere. They managed to get, they managed to find a little bit extra with Zach Lomax out on the edge, but oh, huge effort from that Western Force forward pack. And finished off beautifully there by Zach Lomax, who eventually
0: dotting it down.
1: Dotting over the corner. I thought they absolutely butchered it there through Hamish Stewart because he ran the worst line ever. Kirtley Beale was lined the play up. It was a threat. Was probably a four on two, and Hamish Stewart straightened it up, went straight into the defence. But luckily for him, he was able to get that pass away, and they finished the play off out wide. But great lead-up work through the line out. Nick Dolly, unlucky not to cross for a try himself through that beautiful driving maul.
0: So Bury looking for the extras, but pushing it across the front of the post. So 19-15, so a try will put the Drua back in front. So the Western Force by no means home at this stage. 10 minutes remaining, 19-15 the score.
1: This game is far from over. It's a real seesawing affair. The Western Force have had the dominance of this second half. The Fijian Drua back to 15 men with Tuitabu back on the field, but he would have been replaced by number 22, Armstrong Ravula.
0: His second stint on the field. His first one was a false alarm. So this second half brought to you by station sponsor Knight Health, your pre-employment medical experts. Nice to have them on board and nice to have you with us here at HBR. Beth Bark, 10 minutes remaining in this absolute cliffhanger here. The penultimate round of Super Rugby, the Western Force sloppy at the restart, but they come away with it. Mijano is there just outside the 22. Goes to Marley Pierce, local junior, playing for the Western Force. Takes the tackle on the 22, 14 in from touch. Mijano at the back, goes to the sky. Dylan Peach is there chasing. Ribitu is there. They both jump for it. Will Harris comes away with it. Harris does well, restricts the pass. The temptation would have been there to throw it, but he holds it. Mijano comes away with it. It's been stolen by Tuitobo, then stolen back by Kirtley Beale. Now it goes back to Bury. Greeley. Oh, Stewart filled in.
2: Well, Stewart wishes it was Matt Greeley.
0: Mosi it was. On a nice kick, too.
1: The 50-22.
0: Was it? Yes, it was. Just.
1: Oh, Matt Greeley snapping one out of his backside there. Hamish Stewart got absolutely drilled, and then Max Greeley just a little dob over the top round the corner and finds touch about a metre inside the Fijian 22.
0: So another chance here for the Western Force. Leading by four, 19-17, 8.5 minutes remaining in the match. Nick Dolly with the line out for the Western Force.
1: Funnily enough, he's throwing it in from outside the 22, so...
0: Oh, yeah.
3: Nick, please make sure you don't reverse the 50-22. Yeah.
0: So plenty of new bodies in the line-out. Lots of moving parts. Molina wins it well. They start to drive. Can they do it again from the 22? The big blue bus starts to drive towards the Drua try line. Champion de Crepney goes in as well. Majano's there. Ball still at the back. Now Majano comes away with it. Curtly Beale wants it and gets it. Drops the head. Runs into the defence. Majano is there. Good quick ball by the Western Force. Matt Greeley steps inside. Takes the tackle of Tutubo. Majano. Nick Champion de Crepney leaves it behind. And a penalty to the Drua.
3: Yeah, again, Western Force just getting isolated, just taking the ground too easily rather than punching through the tackle zone and fighting on their legs and waiting for that support to arrive. Too easy folding in the tackle.
2: Disappointing. They had the opportunity there to really ice this game. Yeah, a great turnover from the Drua.
3: I think they should have kept that ball into that driving line. I didn't see the referee call them to use it, and they still had momentum. But Moyano released it, I think, a little bit too quickly there.
2: I reckon I'd be a horrible judge. Answer that properly for you, Mitch.
3: Boston Fakapunu.
0: Yeah, great moment, Phil.
3: Super rugby debut for the young man.
2: Yeah, great to see Boston Fakapunu coming onto the park. Excellent, excellent Super Rugby A competition last year. He's been in the pack in the squad for a couple of years.
0: Drew up in the line out well on the 10-metre line inside their own territory. This is Thana Kaibata. Takes play up to the 10-metre line. Comes back to Valentini. He goes to the sky. Rabitu chases through. Peach misjudges it. Harris lets it bounce for a second time. Cleans it up on the halfway. Ravuti makes the tackle. Majano looking for a runner. Finds Dylan Peach. Had the big body of Franco Molina, I thought might have been a better option.
3: Trying to milk a penalty.
2: It's the Brett Sheehan special there. Asmiano just flopping around at the back of the ruck.
0: Lomax can't take the ball. Rabuda takes it out of his arms. Crawls over the 10. Five in from touch. Drua territory. This is Armstrong Ravula. His first touch. Throws a long ball. Now to Tuitubo. And he just sends that ball harmlessly into touch.
3: I don't know what Fiji's doing at the moment. There's a couple of nothing kicks from them. In the last couple
0: terrible.
3: Of minutes, the first one came from Valentini where you just stuck it straight up in the air. That's not been their game all night, and they've changed it in these dying minutes. I think they're running out of puff and they're running out of options, Fiji Drua, as we get to see the Western Force juggernaut line out, have another crack.
0: So 5 minutes remaining, 19-15, Western Force leading. Dolly offloads quickly to Nick Champion de Crepney. Matelia makes the tackle right on the 22. Western Force, Nick Dolly. He straightens, takes the tackle. Western Force, plenty of players folding around. Molina offloading quickly. Williams now. And they ride him into the ground. 14 in from touch, right on the 22-metre line. Will Harris again. Takes it up to the 22. The Drua defending desperately. Max Bury linking with Curtly Beale, holding it up now for Matt Greeley up from fullback. Penalty. So the Drua giving themselves chances. A try will do it for them. 19-15 the score. 4.5 minutes remaining.
3: Oh, I think Curtly. No, they went wide into Curtly then. He had it all lined up. And Boston Fakapunua unfortunately misread the whole thing and got in everyone's way. And again, Matt Greeley gets isolated on the ground and turns the ball over. So missed opportunity there. I thought Western Force were working towards an overlap.
2: Absolutely. I agree with that as well. Him as the ball finds touch. Some of these backs, I know they're tired. They just want to keep that play tight and safe. But Curly Beale's waving the wand out there pretty nicely. And that they give him that extra second to play. He's going to be putting them into space. It's just that little bit of apprehension. It's causing them to tighten up the play.
0: A lot of pressure on this Western Force side now. With 4 minutes remaining. 19-15 is the score. Thanks to Knight Health and also Cedar College. Oh, the Western Force, their line out has been so good. They steal it. Zach Lomax puts it on the toe. Big torpedo from the former State of Origin player. This is Armstrong Ravula, though. Lomax misses the tackle. Sefa Agase doesn't. They come again. Gruvoli, the new halfback on for the Drua in the dying stages of this match. Valentini, mirror, mirror, takes the tackle right on halfway. 10 in from touch. The Drua, a try, will draw things level for them. 3.5 minutes remaining in the match. Western Force need to defend. Armstrong Ravula just inside the half. Ball comes loose, put down by Salawa. Boston Fucker Fanua sends it back to Bury. And he sends it back to Valentini inside his 22.
2: Oh, I would have loved to see them just keep the ball in hand. They've got advantage for a knock-on. You've got a dominant scrum.
0: And Valentini sends that ball into touch inside Western Force territory.
2: Because, unfortunately, a try for the Drua. It wins it tonight, Mick Collis.
3: It does. Yeah. But I just think Fijian's just... Unless something happens out of nothing, they're just running out of options too quickly off the phases now.
0: Maths has never been my good point. 19-15, 5 points for a try, so it'll be 20-15, but they're going
2: to... Short arm here to the Force.
3: Oh, what's going on?
2: Well, they've drew a closing the line out, just trying to squeeze some pressure onto this Force outfit.
3: Yeah, it's coming from bad to worse for Fiji in this half. They've barely troubled the scoreboard, only the 3 points.
0: They go to the score. I think Lomax is almost offside there. He's chasing two with Peach, two of the greatest chasers in the game. Lomax comes away with it. Williams down the short side. The skipper for the corner. Jeremy Williams, he gets there. And that'll seal it for the Western Force.
3: Well, there was a hit and knock on from the contestable kick, but Lomax came away with it. And then it was from there that was a little short side pass for Jeremy Williams, who streeted it down the left-hand side touchline, and no one more deserving than the Western Force skipper to get a try. As we're having a look at the replay.
0: I think it was a mile offside.
2: They don't come back.
3: Yeah, and I'm pretty sure it went forward off Dylan Peach there as well. But then Jeremy Williams, it was a nice little pop pass off the ground from Lomax, and Jeremy Williams, good clean set of heels down the left-hand side touchline.
0: Yeah,
3: ran like a winger.
0: I think they're having a look. They are having a look.
3: Yeah, they've got to have a look.
0: A couple of things to look at. I think certainly offside, and I think the knock-on as well.
3: But, you know, this will soak up some more time on the clock as we have a look at the contestable kick. Peach and Lomax both going up for it together. It certainly came off Peach and went forward. And I think that'll probably tell a story in itself.
0: So the referee's having a bit of a conversation, but on the replay it looks pretty clear that Dylan Peach has got a hand to it first, and then Lomax has juggled it for the first time in the score on forward. But I think he was in front of the kicker anyway, but I think the knock-on's probably a better option for the Western Force.
3: Oh, they're going to have to look at it 20 times now. I think it's pretty cut and dry to me. Anyway, yeah. Well, I'm not the TMO.
2: Not completely convinced.
0: Oh, he does not.
3: But I think the Western Force will get the win tonight. Their performance in the second half is certainly...
0: Put the mohawk on Mitch. We've still got 2 minutes to go.
3: Put the glasses down.
2: Oh, I reckon that's come off. Is it Kelly Arabutu?
0: Oh, knock on. So they're going to have to come back. There'll be a scrum.
3: The last roll of the dice with a minute to go on the clock.
0: Bury just had the shot at goal anyway. Oh, it's off the post and in. Just for a bit of fun.
3: I just don't see Fiji. They just seem to run out of options out there in this last 10 minutes of the game. They've had their chances.
0: A try win it for them. A try win it for them, though, Mitch. They're 70 metres away, but you know they've got it in them.
2: 79th minute as well, but they need to win this scrum first. And this has been their Achilles heel so far in the second half.
3: Forgetting about the dominant scrum out there, Michael.
2: The Force, they could take it away. Good scrum. It'll be quick in, quick out. Simeone Kuruvole will be zipping it in.
3: Certainly been an entertaining game tonight. There's been plenty of ball movement. There's been plenty of hits out there. It's been willing. It's been physical.
0: Yeah, it's been good. It's been good. So the final scrum of the match. Western Force, they can steal this ball. Because if Fiji get it, it will be game on.
2: What do you do if you're the Western Force as well then, Mick? If you steal it, do you just kick it out? You need that bonus point. Three tries. What are they? Oh, they're at four tries.
0: Yeah, three more.
2: Three, because I've got to take Jeremy Williams away from him.
0: They're gone. They just play, run the clock down. So watch the big drive coming from the Force. Here it comes. The Drua hold firm, though. So here we go. 40 seconds remaining. The Drua, a try will win it for the Fijians. Cravoli unleashes Armstrong Ravula. They drive him back. The ball has come loose. Martelli leaves it behind. Valentini now has it. This is where they're dangerous, this broken play. Fiji, desperate times for them now. Salawa takes the tackle. Martelli almost through the tackle of Williams. And Harris making their way slowly towards the halfway line. Marley Pierce makes the tackle. Ball knocked back. Mirror, mirror. The knock on, though, by the Drua. It'll come back for the Western Force. The siren will sound. And the referee, he'll play the scrum. But the Western Force, you would like to think, with the dominance of their scrum and their feed, they can win this and put it into touch and take this victory by 19 points to 15 as the score as it stands, with the siren sounding.
1: Yeah, three tries to two on the scoreboard. I can't see the Western Force wanting to get that other one. They'll be happy just to get the win and the 4 points. It's another win at home. They'll climb a little bit further up the ladder. They'll leapfrog the Highlanders on the ladder here. Go up one more spot, which still gives them that opportunity to leapfrog the Waratahs next week, which is what it's now all about.
0: All going to come down to it. It'll be a wonderful game here next week. It'll be brought to you live on 91.3 Sport FM. Western Force against the Waratahs next Saturday night, 5:35. So, Auguste Mojano with the feed. It is good. It goes back to Bury, and he sends it into touch. And the Western Force have hung on to win a thriller here at HBF Park. The Western Force defeating the Fijian Drua by 19 points to 15. We'll take a short break. Be back to wrap up the match right after this. We are here thanks to station sponsor Night Health, your pre-employment medical experts, and you're listening to Super Rugby on 91.3 Sport FM.
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0: Yes, welcome back to HBF Park. Full time here. Good news for the Western Force fans. And like it was at halftime, it was the Force scraping home by 19 points to 15 over the Fijian Drua. And Mitch, I think Fiji, they don't have a good reputation for winning away, but they'll rue this one because that was winnable for them.
1: It certainly was, Mick. They had every opportunity in the first half, only going into half time at 12 points to 7 up. And really, it was all Western Force for those opening 20 minutes of the second half. And that's just what the doctor ordered at half time, was to go set piece to set piece. And the Force scrum really dominated. Their line out was good. And it was just a matter of time when they crossed the chalk through Vialeni Ekawasi, who was a well-deserved try scorer tonight, through the off the back of a really strong scrum. And then later on in the second half, Zach Lomax was able to cross out wide, which put the Western Force in front. Unfortunately for Fiji, drew it, they could only get the solitary penalty goal in that second half.

0: a bit of a roll, and I just think the Western Force holding them out there was a really important facet of that match. Look, some great players from both sides. Who did you like tonight?
1: Look, I think for Fiji, Kimu Valentini did a really great job managing the game for Fiji. His kicking game was great. Probably ran out of options back in the back end of that game. Maniasa Mandiele carried the ball really well for Fiji. Their stars, though, were Mira Mira and Salawa, the 6 and 7. For Fiji were absolutely terrific. They were enormous out there tonight. For the Force, I thought the skipper Jeremy Williams did an enormous amount of work out there tonight. Of course, Carlo Tizzano and Nick Champion de Crespi were absolute pests at the breakdown, and big credit to them because they did do the big lion's share of tackling out there tonight. Nathan Hasty, the young half, other than the last 10 minutes of the game, I thought Hasty really put his body on the line and did some good things around the paddock. So, Mac, really a solid game for him. Zach Lomax, solid game from him. But really, there wasn't any superstars out there for the Force tonight. It was a good team effort. I think the back should be buying the forwards the beers tonight.
0: And so the Western Force didn't get the point. They got one game left. All stems on the game next match against the Waratahs. What a great way to finish the season it'll be next week.
1: Yeah, it is, and it's really important that this home record that the Western Force are very proud of, they look after that, but also just where they finish on the ladder. They've moved themselves up one more position on the ladder tonight with the win to jump over the top of the Highlanders, but really it's the scalp of the Waratahs that the Western Force will really be chasing next week to make sure not only they finish in seventh position on the ladder, but they're flying the flag in that they're in the third place best Australian team, and that they put the Waratahs duly in their place.
0: Because what are the Waratahs on in terms of points on the ladder at the moment?
1: Oh, I knew you'd ask me that, Mick. Well, they're on 27 points.
0: And we're on?
1: At 26.
0: Oh, we're on 26. So next week. So the competition is next week, really. It's all come down to 1 week between 7th and 8th spot between the Waratahs and the Western Force.
1: It is. And you know, the Hurricanes are the top of the pops at the moment. They're the informed team. They'll be the favourites to take out this Super Rugby. But the Western Force have shown this year that they can compete with the best of them. They've brought on some new players. Obviously, Zach Lomax has been a revelation since he's joined the team, and he's been able to hold on to that starting lineup. Matt Greeley's been great. Wonderful moment for Curtly Beale tonight, coming out for his 186th Super Rugby cap, and he'll be stepping towards his double 100, no doubt, next year when he comes out. Franco Molina has been terrific for the Force tonight, and again, the bench for the Force has been a standout for them. But their set piece is what really they can hold their head up high, and they've been some of the best in the competition when it comes to set piece time. It's probably just those elements and attacks which is the difference of making the finals and not.
0: Yeah, and another little milestone, Kidione Solao, who had a fantastic game in his 50th Super Rugby game tonight. Unfortunately, the result didn't go his way, but a fantastic individual result. So, full time here, it was the Western Force hanging on by 19 points to 15. The Western Force just doing enough to secure the victory. Thank you again to station sponsors SKG Radiology and Knight Health. It's great having you part of our broadcast. If you needed a scan or any pre-employment medical, they're the ones to call. And also a big thanks to station sponsor Cedar College WA for making the specialist commentary team of Mitch Hardy and Heath Tesman possible. My name is Mick Coles. On behalf of Mitch, Heath and all the crew, thanks for joining us, and look forward to your company again at the same time next week for the final match of the home and away rounds of Super Rugby. As we mentioned, the Western Force up against the New South Waratahs live on 91.3 Sport FM.
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4: Will Hoskin-Elliott's with us, Collingwood Premiership player. 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
5: 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And I thought, man, that's bloody insane. You're helping us young fellas that you've never even met before. So right off the bat, I thought this bloke's not only a legend on the field, but what he's going to do off-field post-footy is going to be incredible as well.
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Hello and welcome to another episode of The Netty Life, where netball is life. Round 10 was a banger. Felt like a tight round with the fourth quarter of all games doing the heavy lifting to determine the eventual winner, I have to say.

0: I enjoyed round 10 more than I enjoyed round 9. We saw Romelda Aiken-George, or SS Sangrandma, as Shemira Sterling-Humphrey called her, break the record for the most Australian National League games. It was quite the occasion, not a dry eye at RAC Arena, as she was presented with flowers by the previous record holder, Kath Cox. Before we get there, I should say hello to my co-host, Britt Carter. BC, how are you? And how exciting was round 10?
1: I had all the feels watching Romelda in her milestone moment. That was lovely. And I think having the Swifts there as well, the team, along with Bryony Acool, the coach, that gave her the opportunity to continue her career when she thought it was all done after being cut by the Firebirds when she was pregnant back in 2022. So I thought it was fitting that the teammates that had been with her throughout that period, which was quite an emotional one for her, were there then to celebrate her on this huge occasion. Just a quick note from me on how I am sick again. I don't know if you've been able to tell throughout the season, but I have been up and down with colds. So sorry about the sound of my voice, and hopefully my voice lasts for the entire episode.
0: We'll get you through, Britt, don't you worry. And hello to our producer, Mads, who was not with us last week. She was living it up on holidays in Thailand during the season, mind you, which is not something that we would usually allow, but we do love her, so we did let her go. Welcome back, Mads. Did you have a good break?
2: Yeah, very lucky to be allowed to go. Yes, magnificent break. The only decision I had to make each day was which pool I was going to go to and which cocktail I was going to have. I lived a life of luxury for a week, which was very much needed and lovely, but I do feel a bit behind in all the netball news, so I'm keen to be caught up.
0: There you go. We'll drag you along with us and you can hear all about it on the show this week. Lucky you have a front row seat to that, Mads. Okay, let's have a look at the round 10 results because, wow, first match on Saturday really set the tone for me. It was a Sunshine Coast Lightning who finally lived up to the expectations and got the win over a defensively depleted Vixens. But geez, they were good. The Firebirds were too strong, with the Giants dying in the final minutes of that game, but it was a good arm wrestle for 55 minutes. The New South Wales Swifts spoiled Romelda Aiken-George's milestone game as they celebrated their first back-to-back win of the season, just their fourth win in 2026. Have they left their run too late for top four? We will have to wait and see. And we asked the Mavs to show us what they had last week, and they did just that by taking it to the new ladder leaders, the Thunderbirds, are losing by just 4 goals. So it was a great round 10.
1: It absolutely was. And as you've alluded to, the Thunderbirds are now perched atop of the Super Netball ladder with a better goal percentage over the Vixens. They are both on 26 points. The Fever hang on to third spot with 24 points despite losing to the Swifts, and the Mavericks hold on to fourth with 20 points. So here is where it gets interesting. The Lightning and the Swifts sit fifth and sixth respectively, both on 16 points and now just one win away from the top four. So they are chasing each other and the Mavericks. It's unlikely the Firebirds contest for the top four and seventh on 12 points, but they're not totally out of the race. And the Giants remain winless in the eighth position. I think we can now say that the Giants are out of the race, and that's it for them in 2026. And they'll be hoping to just find one win, any win, if they can come by one before they close out the end of the season.
0: Oh, could you imagine how great it would be to see them get their first win? I think before the game started, I think Bianca Chatfield was in comms and they had a 1% chance before that game of making the finals. So I think we're on minus points now. But yeah, so that's what the ladder looks like. Thank you for that, Britt.
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0: All right, let's get into our talking points. This is where we touch on any breaking news in the sport or water cooler topics that have dominated fan chat. So the talking point that we wanted to get into this week was having a look at how coaches are performing so far in 2026, because we talk about players' performances each week and we scrutinise them. And this year, we feel like we've been spending quite a lot of time on the coaches' performances as well. So we thought, why not have a look at the league's eight coaches and give them a bit of a performance review? We have three brand new coaches in the league this year, which could be seen as a hard gig. I don't begrudge them at all. They've certainly been dropped into the fire because, you know, there's very little time to find your feet in just 14 rounds, regular rounds of netball. Let's start with the top four coaches. So let's start with Tanya Opps, of course, Thunderbirds coach. She sits 9 wins from 10 matches, easily has the best bench depth, has come a long way in her coaching career. We've spoken about this on the show as well. She's won 2 titles with the Thunderbirds. I'm keen to know, Britt and Mads, how you think Tanya has performed this season.
1: Oh, it'd be hard not to give her an A if we're going to do a school grading system.
0: Sure.
1: Not an A+. They've dropped one game and there have been times where I've questioned some of the substitutions, and I will talk about that more in my game analysis in their match against the Mavericks from round 10. But it's hard not to look at their form and go, wow, yeah, Tanya's onto a good thing again this year. And the other thing that's so quirky about Tanya is we don't often understand what's being said in those huddles, but her players do. There was something she said the other day. I'm trying to remember. It was something about Elmer A. Vanderberg, and it was like code. They were speaking in code. And look, as long as the players understand what she's asking them to do and it's working on court, who are we to question the weird and quirky ideas that she's got going on in the huddles?
0: No, look, I think a couple of years ago, no one was understanding what Tanya was saying in her huddles, the players included. And I think that's when, that was before the dynasty, like they really took off, because we were like, what is happening in this game and what did that mean? Everyone looked very confused. So for me, I think she's the coach that I would say has grown the most over the SSN period. She really has solidified herself as right up there with a Simone McInnes in terms of, yeah, being that strong head coach, and the players respect her and they're listening to her, and she is getting the best out of every single player on that bench most of the time. No one's perfect, but she's pretty close. So I'll give her an A too. What about you, Mads?
2: Yeah, I think A as well. I will say there was a period of time where I wouldn't believe I'd be giving Tanya Opps an A. I'm not going to lie.
0: Uh-huh.
2: I was some of those earlier seasons were... not sure about.
0: And she's pulled a Vanderberg and she's pulled a Heffernan.
1: I was just going to say, the only thing we haven't touched on is the recruitment. And she has picked the 2 best buys of the season.
0: Yeah.
1: The fact that these players wanted to go and play under Tanya is a credit to what she's done and how much growth she's had in the league. So
0: yeah,
1: that is massive as well. I'm not sure how much of a hand she played in that recruitment, but it doesn't really matter because they wanted to come to that club, and it's because of the culture and the status and the performance she's built there over time.
0: Agreed. All right, let's have a look at Di Honey, the Vixens head coach this year. 9 wins from 10 matches for her as well. This is her first year as the head coach. That was their best start to the Vixens season. Straight 9 wins. That was their best start to a season ever. Of course, they lost this week. What I've enjoyed is that she's played different lineups to Simone McInnes. So we were wondering what else she could possibly bring to a team of this street cred. But to her credit, there have been weeks when we've gone, oh, didn't see that one coming. So that's what I've liked about watching Die Honey this year. What about you, Britt?
1: I love the way that she approaches the media. So we seem to get these classic one-liners from her. I mean, we did get a lot of that from Simone McInnes. I don't know if it's a dry Victorian humour thing. But look, I'm enjoying what I'm seeing so far from her. Really hard, I think, to grade her or give her that performance review. But so far, again, I'd have to say around that A mark, just because of where the Vixens have sat. They haven't been flawless. They've been tested in some games, but the mark of a great team is that when you were challenged, you were still able to stand up to the plate, and they have done that in 9 out of the 10 games they've played for 2026. Look, I'm really looking forward to seeing what she will bring to the finals, because we're all expecting Vixens to be there. They've all but locked up their spot for that already with 4 rounds still left to play. And those substitutions, the little tweaks she's making to the lineup that she inherited, are quite interesting, and I'm enjoying seeing her put her stamp on this tried and tested team and just mixing it up, because we know what we usually get from the Vixens, and so it's nice to be able to get a little surprise every now and then from Die Honey.
0: For sure. And one of the things that people use as a criticism against the Vixens is that they're predictable. So maybe she's trying to throw a little bit of spice and sparkle in there just to shake things up. Mads, this is, of course, your team. So how do you think Di has done as a Super Vixens fan?
2: Nothing wrong with predictable if you get the win, in my opinion, but that's just me. Yeah, I was going to say I probably would have given her an A+ until this loss. Now I maybe go back to an A. Or maybe even that game with the Giants. The Giants did come close to nixing it. So, yes, still some things that need to be worked out, but better to work them out now. Better to have the loss that you need now in the season as opposed to later on in finals. But I think Di's doing a great job. And I think a few weeks ago I also said to you guys, she was the assistant coach, so like maybe it's not that impressive that the Vixens are doing that well. And I can't remember which one of you rightly pointed out that a lot of these coaches are assistant coaches and they're not doing so well. So the fact that she has been able to do so well is probably a good thing.
0: So next up for scrutiny is Dan Ryan from the Fever, who we do love. Now, he is 6 wins from 10 matches, which he will not enjoy. He's had a big injury list to manage at the start of the season for sure. He's probably my favourite coach in huddles. He is so direct. He is so clear. I could perform very easily, I think, as a player in his squad. I love him in huddles. And of course, he's won a title with the Fever already. So, you know, a little bit of street cred to Dan. But Britt, how do you see his performance as head coach this year?
1: If we were to compare him to a captain / player in this league, he would be the Kate Maloney of coaches for me in Super Netball. He has mastered the art of a rev up. I know that I'm going to hear certain words from him. Punish. Absolutely punish.
0: Lock in.
1: Lock in. You know, he's got a couple of catchphrases in there that you know you're going to hear at certain points in the game, but they just remind his players to reset and this is what I want from you. I think he sets really clear expectations of his team. He'll say to them, if they're down by 10, okay, I want you to be back within 5. And they usually nail that. So I like that he is quite realistic in his approach and very measured. You don't often see him lose his head, even if he's losing it on the sidelines and really extremely frustrated like he was in round 10. Yeah, kind of hard to know where they're at because they have had to contend with so many injuries. But the fact they're in the top 3, given they have had that many injuries more than anyone else, I think speaks to the level of coach that he is and why people are flocking to play for the Fever in Perth. And he's also been able to recruit some really big names in the coaching department. So that also speaks, I think, to people really wanting to learn from him and be around him and soak up what his knowledge is in the game.
0: All right, so I'd give him a B+ then, I reckon. Mads, what do you think about Dan this year?
2: I was also going to say B+. Yeah, I agree with what you said. I think he is so clear and direct to all of his players. Yeah, what maybe loses it a little bit for him is that I think the Fever maybe still have this problem that we've seen in the past few years where they're in finals and they struggle to finish out those close games. And I think that's still something that the Fever needs to work on and that he hasn't quite been able to fix. It doesn't mean obviously they still win a lot, but in some of those closer matches, they do struggle. I think that is the only area that I think overall maybe still needs improvement on.
0: I'd agree with that, Mads, 100%. Now, looky, see here who we have to round out our top four coaches. Another newbie, Jed Murphy from the Mavericks. How exciting that he is in that fourth spot for us to talk about. So, look, he's 5 wins from 10 matches. I can do that math. That's 50%. It is his first year as head coach. Now, known for sprays in his huddles, which I don't mind, I have to say. Is it effective, I guess, is my question. Britt, how have you seen Mr. Murphy's first year as Super Netball coach?
1: I feel like you're stealing all my talking points for the analysis to come of round 10. But look, I am also wondering how effective those... It's interesting we call them sprays because they are sprays in the words he uses, but the delivery is quite measured and it's not like a big moment. Do you know what I mean? You watch Kiri Wills drop the mic last week and you go, whoa, she's fired up and she's angry and frustrated. And you see that from some coaches that they, you know, at Tanya Ops, get your heads in the game, you know, get in the game, that kind of thing. So you can tell when these coaches are unhappy. With Jared Murphy, I'm like, are you unhappy or are you like displeased? Or, you know, like I think he has similarities to Nerida Stewart in that he's trying to get his players to understand what they're doing wrong on court and get them to adapt in real time. So he's really trying to teach them the way rather than a Dan Ryan saying, this is what I want you to do and you're going to go out and do that now. He's saying to them, are you happy with your performance? Okay, tell me why. Okay, tell me what you're doing wrong. So it's a very different approach. At the moment, it's getting a 50% win-loss record. And they do have a couple of factors there in the sense that there are new combinations. There are players like a Riley Batchelor who is trying to cement herself as a starting goal attack. But look, I think what I'm liking from him is that level-headed approach. I do really enjoy what he's done with the Mavericks this year. If I had to grade him, though, I would probably give him a C because if we reflect back on that extra time match a little while ago, we said it was extra time one, Jared Murphy none.
0: Yes.
1: So, look, I think he's learning a lot. He's got a lot to learn in his first season as a coach and he's finding his way as well.
0: Yeah, I like C with room for improvement, which we know we are going to see. I am excited about this Mavericks team and what Jed Murphy can do with them. I think he's done really well. So far, Amy Parmenter was interviewed after a game and they did ask her about the coaching style of Jed Murphy and the sprays and how he talks in huddles. And she said that she really liked it and she thinks that the team responds to it. And then on the flip side, Nicole Richardson is a little bit softer. She handles things a little bit different. So Palmy sort of like the yin and yang that both coaches brought. So I thought that was interesting feedback from Amy Parmenter.
1: He's more directive, isn't he? He's very direct with his feedback, but it's not a cruel direct. It's just like, this is what I think you need to do.
0: It's, I'm not angry. I'm just disappointed.
1: Oh, yes. That's a great way of putting it.
0: Okay, let's have a look at the bottom four coaches. Before we talk about Belinda Reynolds and the Lightning, we've just got a tiny little bit of audio that we found on socials that we think came around a question, I guess, questioning the team's performance so far this year and perhaps some coaching decisions that she's made. We're only assuming that was the question before him, but have a listen to the audio and then we'll talk about Belinda Reynolds.
4: Because there's lots of netball experts on the couch and sometimes they don't know netball too well.
0: And of course, we don't know the question that came before that for that answer to come, but we can probably read between the lines a little bit there. She's under some criticism because she's 4 wins from 10 matches with a squad list that most teams should be very nervous about. But the fact is they just haven't performed up to the standard of the names on her team list. She's got 7 international players there. And I guess the question that we keep asking every single week is what needs to change? What needs to be different? Is the coaching strategy wrong? And the starting 7 wrong? Why is she not getting enough out of this team? Is it a C minus? Is that what we would give here? I don't like to be harsh or cruel. On the weekend, after maybe a fire was lit under them, they played the best game of the season. But why does it take to round 10 to find that mojo when you are a team mostly of star names? Britt, tell me,
1: I probably do C minus or D, if we're being fair, given where they're at in the season. They were in the top four and had a little battle going on with the Mavericks for a bit there and then dropped off. We'll see whether they can build momentum after this victory against the Vixens. They are the first team to beat them, though, this season. So we need to give them kudos for that.
0: Yep, absolutely.
1: Oh, it's just a really difficult one to talk about because I think a lot of the judgment of her as a coach comes from the fact that her roster is simply so, so good, stacked, spilling at the seams, and yet they still just can't get it right. I said last week, it feels like Collingwood 2.0. It feels like they've signed all these superstars and they can't get them to gel, and yet they should be gelling because most of them play for the Diamonds and Stacey Marinkovic can get it to work. So it's interesting, I think, watching the Lightning each week. And we speak about huddles and the message that we hear from the coaches and whether it computes for us back home. And I think for Belinda Reynolds' huddles, we're often listening to them going, okay, yeah, I get what she's asking them to do, but it's often not that inspiring. I don't think she would be a coach that I would really feel like I'm going to war for as I walk onto the court. You know what I mean? It's not that real uplifting conversation that you would get from a Dan Ryan or even a Kate Maloney. I do believe Belinda Reynolds is under some pressure. We don't know when she was re-signed. We went back last week and was having a look at when she might have been re-signed because she was originally only contracted on a two-year deal. So, look, I don't know if her contract is up at the end of this year. We haven't been able to find that information, but I would say that she is under a bit of pressure, and whether the Lightning finish in that top four or not might depict whether she's back again for 2027.
0: Yeah, and I think for me also, the reason why I feel like she's under pressure is because you have a team like the Mavericks who are sitting above them on the ladder with a new coach and very similar to these guys, new combos throughout court, but they just seem to have more grit, more sense of we're coming after the opposition. Like there's just something about when you look at the Mavs, for example, and the Lightning, if you had to put your money on someone, you're probably going to put it on the Mavericks at the moment, which is just incredibly insane when you look at the roster that the Lightning have. Yes, they've got Kara Konen out at goal attack. She's still learning that position and she takes the spot of Steph Wood. It's a new combo with Danielle Wollem, Kyron Berger, Courtney Breeze, new combination as well. But these are world-class players. So I guess what we expected was that they would gel quicker than what we've seen.
1: And I do think that some of the players that have gone to play for her have stagnated and haven't improved in the way that Imelda Aiken-George has. We've spoken about how being under new guidance by a coach can often take your game to a new level. And I haven't felt that way about the players that have gone to the Lightning. I think they've either stagnated or actually regressed a little bit in some of their status in the game. So that would be my opinion on that.
0: Mads?
2: Yeah, I'd agree with the C minus. I think talking about her huddle chat as well, I do wonder if that also almost spills over to the players too. We know Liz Watson is a leader and was at the Vixens as well and is for the Diamonds, and Courtney Brusher's leadership on court. But without Belinda like revving them up in that way, it doesn't feel like any of the players fill that role either. She's a bit lackluster and then they're like, oh, yeah, let's do this now. Yeah, I think you do need that energy from somewhere. And if it's not from the coach and your coach isn't inspiring that in your players, then I do think that's an issue. And obviously, credit where credit's due. She got some great signings. The team is great. She attracted people there, but I don't know whether those people are even going to want to stay with how the club is going.
0: That's right. And they're all off contract, aren't they, at the end of the year? And I think what will really cement that win against the Vixens on the weekend is if they can replicate and get another win next week. And that will be really interesting to see. Was that a fluke, what we saw on the weekend? All right, let's chat about Bryony Akle, Swift's coach. She's also 4 wins from 10 matches this year, and she hasn't escaped our criticism either. She's had injuries this year, I think, which have hampered the team's performance. The first 8 rounds, they did not utilise Grace Nwecki well enough, which is exactly what happened at the back end of last year. The criticism has been warranted. Defensively, they've been underwhelming in the first 8 rounds. 9 and 10 were better, but street cred, Bryony Acle, she's won 2 titles with the Swifts, so we give her kudos for that. Brit, I feel like it's a C-minus again for me here, which kills me to say, but I believe that C-minus comes because they've only just worked out how to feed the ball to Grace Wecky, and it's taken almost 10 rounds to get there. That was a good win on the weekend.
1: Yeah, Bryony's had to deal with some pregnancies coming in and out of her squad the last couple of years. There also was the big shake-up of Sam Wallace-Joseph, and we don't know the full story of what happened there, but I think ever since she left, it has been harder for this team to come by wins.
0: Absolutely.
1: Obviously, they had a flying start to 2025 with the signing of a big superstar up front, but then once teams worked out how to cut off that huge feed coming in, they weren't able to adapt as quick as they should have. And I think the thing that puts Bryony ahead of Belinda at this point is that she has won premierships before. So they know that she can get the result. She's tried and tested in that sense. And the culture at the Swifts, from what we're hearing, even though the defence end looks a little bit unhappy, is really good. So look, if they can galvanise together and find some more wins at the back end of this season, I think they'll at least end on a more positive note. Will they play finals? It's a big question mark. They've got to contend with teams like the Mavericks, who are probably having a better crack at it at this stage. So I think C-minus is fair.
0: Maddie?
2: I would agree with that as well. This is just my perception, so it's potential. Maybe I'm wrong, but I do feel like the Swifts have they seem to have quite a lot of coaches as well, specialist coaches, and I don't know if that's true compared to other teams. Maybe some of them are just less present, because we know we see Dylan come up into the box and that Joe Harton is also working there. I'm just wondering if it's almost too many cooks in the kitchen type vibe, and there's not, we've seen Bryony before, she's had clear point of view and that's won her premierships, and I wonder if everyone's pulling in different directions and that's why.
0: Yeah, I love it. That's a really good point that you make there. And we, yeah, probably don't take those things into consideration, but you're right. I mean, 3 big names, isn't it, in the coaching boxes there. It's a good point, Mads. So let's talk about Kiri Wills. She is the Firebirds coach. This is her second season. She's 3 wins from 10 matches. She's had a list of injuries for her team this year, which was actually a real shame, but players have come in and out of the squad. There hasn't really been much stability. I still don't think they've worked out how to feed Mary Cholick and get the best out of her in her second season in SSN. And for me, their bench depth is a huge issue. Yeah, what's lower than a C-minus?
1: A D.
0: But a D. No, I'm probably giving her a C-minus because, unfortunately, she's had a heap of injuries to deal with. And it is, there's a lot of new faces in this team this year as well. So I'd say C-minus given what she's had to contend with.
2: I'd just say D, not going to lie. I do think she had some great players again, and she's just not using them or helping them gel in the correct way.
1: I find it really hard to place her because if I think about last year and what they did there, and then I think about this year, I know she's another coach that's finding her way in this league, and it's very different to the ANZ Premiership in New Zealand. But you kind of show up each week hoping for something different and get the same result, and what Kiri says in the huddles, I think I quite like. I do like listening to her. And I think she is that inspirational kind of coach. She is really trying to be as positive as possible and will her players on, but it's still not leading to results. So I think the tactics sometimes are what let them down as well, and the game plan.
0: I would agree. For me, it's always tactics watching. She's pulling people off too early. The five minutes in the end of every quarter, the super shots, just feels hectic and chaotic to me. I hate it. And last week, for example, Emily Moore was dropped for Elsa Sif-Sandholt to come in. But again, I don't think, I would have probably had her on earlier. I think there's some loyalty to Pia Selby-Rickett, which supersedes Emily Moore sometimes. I don't think Selby Rickett has had the impact that we hoped that she would have. She's hot and cold for me, but I feel like there's this loyalty between the two of them that she gets the start over Emily Moore. But yep, coaching tactics for Kiri is what sometimes does it for me. Last but not least, and also I will just say she's still in the same spot that she was in this time last year. Now, that's going to be the same for the Giants probably, I would say as well, but they do have a new coach this year, Nerida Stewart, Oh, geez, didn't she just inherit a whole heap of fun? 0 wins from 10 matches, first year as head coach, injuries galore for her team, and the youngest and most inexperienced team in the league with not much bench depth. I don't even know what else to say. It all sounds pretty horrific, doesn't it? I like Nerida's style of coaching. I think she is still trying to find her feet of whether she wants to give a roast or whether she wants to be nice. It depends what mood you catch her in. And they've probably given her more grey hairs this year than she's ever had, the poor woman. Because you can see what she wants them to execute, and she says at training they do it and then they come out on court and do something totally different. So my heart actually goes out to Nerida. Britt, what would we say about Nerida this year?
1: Again, another one I really find hard to talk about, given she has got the youngest team. I do think recruitment might have been a bit off for this side, and I don't know whether that's Nerida's fault. I don't know whether she's to blame for part of that or whether it's someone else in that department that was in charge of a lot of that, but I don't think they recruited as well as they could have this year. That being said, they signed someone like a Jane Watson, and then she did both legs. She sustained an injury to both legs. So that's just super, super unlucky. But is there something about the regression of Sophie Dwyer that makes me really worried about where she's going in the future as well? And we know that she was tracking really well towards diamonds and major tournaments. And now we look at her every week, and I think there is so much on her shoulders that she can't even just go out and play the game because she's got to worry about so much that's happening up front there. Look, whether any of the players have got better under Nerida this year is a question mark for me, but it's very hard to assess someone that's had so much go wrong for them this year. And will the Giants even exist next year? Will they become Mounties? Like, there's so much just hanging over the head of this team that we don't even know whether Nerida would be coming back next year. It's not like there's a heap of coaches going around, I think, putting their hand up to coach the Giants if they do continue. But I do find it really hard to place her being wishy-washy. And that's because, you know, I'm not sure how to grade them, I suppose. Maybe Maddie could do the honours here.
0: Under the bus, go.
2: Yeah, I feel like given what she has had to contend with, I would maybe give her a slight, like maybe a C minus, C-ish vibe. C minus, maybe. I don't know. They've obviously not won a game. And yes, I agree. The recruits haven't been what I think they needed them to be.
0: But did anyone want to go to the Giants? Maybe they just recruited who they could get.
2: Yeah. And it is the finishing. I'll talk about this later in the analysis. The ability to know how to win games and finish them off that is holding them back for sure.
0: All right. Well, that wraps up our analysis of the coaches so far. 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
0: Okay, it is now time for our game analysis of round 10. Britt, you had the game of the round. We picked that to be the Adelaide Thunderbirds and the Melbourne Mavericks, and I think we did a pretty good job picking that. The Adelaide Thunderbirds pipped the Melbourne Mavericks at the post, 55-51.
1: This was the closest game of the round, so I think you're right. I think we did well picking the match to watch. Last time these two played in round four, the score was 55-48 the Thunderbirds' way. So the Mavs actually improved by a few goals, which is all you can really ask of them when they're facing a very, very good team that the Thunderbirds are. One of the talking points I want to start with is the Mavericks' hot and cold attack. So I think one of the reasons they've been so inconsistent this season comes back to what's going on at the front end of the court. Shimona Nelson's pretty solid, but Maddie Hay and Riley Batchelor have sometimes been amazing, and other times, as Jared Murphy would say, they've been asleep. So there was a big deal made about Riley Batchelor moving to Melbourne, looking to cement her status in the league as a starting goal attack. And after spending a few seasons coming off the bench with the Lightning, she decided she wanted to really go for it and challenge herself and take that risk. But she has not really quite found her feet, I would say, in this team. She's been on the receiving end of some of Jared Murphy's tough talks in the huddles. In this match, he asked her to re-inject herself. He asked why she was coming up the top of the circle and setting up with Shimona, and then said to her, either get in or get out completely. Overall, she played 35 minutes and scored 5 from 9 of her attempts at 56%. I think the biggest problem is she seems to get caught in the wrong place, not doing the drives and sweeps required to get the ball herself or to take her defender with her to create that one-on-one in the circle for the goal shooter. She also doesn't seem to be responding to Jared Murphy's methods. So maybe they aren't the right fit together. Amy Parmenter says she loves it. Riley Batchelor doesn't seem to be responding as much. I would love to see them personally use Unique Pallavi more. She has once again been riding the bench too much, in my opinion. If you give her more game time, she generally rewards you with the results. Maddie Hay looked exhausted by the second quarter because every passage down the court was relying on her to basically outrun Laddie Wilson to the ball and to deliver it to Shimona. And when they lost it, they were desperately in chase mode, knowing the Thunderbirds don't typically give up a lot of ball. Jamie Lee Price, who is normally so consistent, had a bit of a shocker. Kate Heffernan and her direct matchup in centre really restricted her capabilities, and she gave the Kiwi far too much room to move when it was time to defend the Thunderbirds. So Jamie Lee Price had 6 general play turnovers, and only 13 of her 34 feeds into the circle led to a goal assist. I would love to hear your thoughts, Kate, given you were insistent that if the Mavericks were going to prove they deserved to be a top four team, that round 10 was the time.
0: Yes, and look, I think they did themselves proud, to be honest. There was a lot of errors. I think that if they could have cleaned them up, that was maybe a 1 or 2 goal game. Riley Batchelor, for me, I think it's just all about confidence, and she's lost it. And I agree, I don't think she's responding to Jed Murphy's coaching style at the moment. She's still a very young player. I think she's just taking it as criticism rather than firing her up to get out on court. Unique Pallavi definitely needs to be on court while Riley is sorting that out, because in real time you can't have her as a liability out on court while she's working through whatever she's working through. Kate Heffernan, oh my goodness, she is so bloody good. She freaks me out. It'll be so fun to watch her at Comm Games, because that very likely be the matchup against Silver Ferns and Diamonds. I don't think Jamie Lee Price will let her do that to her a second time, let me tell you. But yeah, she definitely had the wood over Jamie Lee Price on the weekend.
1: Her work rate is incredible. She had far more second phase receives than anyone else in her team with 16. And I think that speaks to the fact that she'll give the ball and she's often the next option. They're raring to go and send it into the circle. Mads, do you have anything to add here?
2: I was just going to say, I agree about Unique Pallavi. I think she's amazing when she's on court and needs more court time. And I wonder if the hesitation is because she's traditionally a goal shooter. And even though we've seen her play out the game in goal attack, they don't want to put her out for a full game in goal attack. I think they need to get over that, because every time she has played goal attack, she's slayed. So
0: boom,
2: would be my 2 cents there.
1: Okay, and taking a look at the Thunderbirds more closely, I wanted to talk about Tanya Opps's substitutions this year. So what we're seeing from the Thunderbirds coach, a bit like Dohoney, is a real willingness to trial new combinations at what I deem risky times. We spoke about a game earlier this season where she started Kayla Graham against the Giants and persisted with her for a full 30 minutes despite the Giants winning the first half because the attack wasn't as strong. So look, she is willing to back her team in. She is often looking to the young South Australian talent on the bench and giving them a run, and I do like that about her. But I think the timing of some of those changes as the season has gone on has become a bit riskier because at the start of the season, Tanya was bringing those players on towards the end of games when they'd already established a lead that would likely see them go on to claim victory. But as the weeks have gone on, she's been a bit more of a daredevil with them when she makes them. It's clear she's trying to create pressure moments for her less experienced younger players in the hope that it will pay off at some point when they need to call on them in, say, a finals game, knowing they've already had the court time and been put under pressure in less serious matches. Part of it, I also think, is to keep the opposition guessing. So in this game against the Mavericks, she made 13 total substitutions. Midway through the second quarter, she moved Elmarie Vandenberg out to goal attack and brought Kayla Graham on into goal shooter. Now, if you'd asked us ahead of this one where Graham would pop up, if she was injected onto court, it would have been at goal attack and not goal shooter. But this was a bit of a mastermind move because it allowed Elmarie Vandenberg to get some space from Jessie Grenfold, who was starting to really generate some turnover for the Mavericks. And so by pushing Vandenberg out to goal attack and giving her a run, it was Tanya's way of getting her away from that danger player and also testing a new combination. Matching on Kim Brown, who has very different strengths to Grenfold with her aerial leap, was a safer option for Vandenberg. It was only for half a quarter, but I'd be interested to get hold of Tanya's notebook and see if in that 7 minutes, that duo achieved the goals that she'd hoped they would. Starting the third quarter, they went with the Elmarie Vandenberg in goal shooter and Georgie Horges combo in goal attack that we have come to expect from them at that point in the game. Taylor Williams slotted into wing attack. And then the other change later in this third quarter was the expected shift to stick Laddie Wilson back to goal defence, bringing Sophie Casey on in wing defence and sending Tilly Garrett to the bench. Then to finish the match off, Kayla Graham was back on at goal attack and Horger shifted into wing attack. I've gone through all of them in detail here, but basically what I'm trying to get across in this point is we're seeing these predictable changes from Tanya with a sprinkling of unpredictable changes, Kate. And I don't know how you feel these are going for the team.
0: She might be just trying to get them battle ready, because I do think that in the start of the season, she was playing it much safer, but she knows that they're a top four and most likely top two. So they're going to get a second bite at the cherry. So she might be playing people to, you know, really test them in those moments when we think, oh my gosh, that's risky. But she's got a bit of a buffer in terms of a lead. So maybe she is trying to blood them now for those games where they may need to be called upon in pressure moments. That's the only thing I can think. And you know what? Good on her if that is the way she's doing it, because we see someone like Matisse Leatherborough or a Riley Batchador, for example, who try to come on and be starting 7 60-minute players from coaches who didn't use them, and now they're struggling.
1: Yeah, it's a great point. And at some of these phases of the game, when I say risky, I mean they're only up by 6 or 5 goals. So to me, that is risky with a super shot in play.
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0: All right, we're going to hear from you again, Britt, because you had the mini analysis of the Sunshine Coast Lightning, who beat the Melbourne Vixens 66-56. Now, we didn't have that on our bingo card, but I guess the Vixens had to be beat some point this season, and happened to be the Lightning who delivered their first loss.
1: Yes, and I do think some of this comes back to the honest conversations they said they had during the week. It sounds like they really held up the mirror at Lightning training and said, where are we falling down and what should we be doing and who's not currently meeting the expectations of our side? The other thing was they wore heritage dresses this game, and it was like a throwback to the 2017 Lightning team that won the first season of Super Netball. And we've spoken a little bit about this year about how the Swifts and Firebirds have been inspired by talks of the past, of their 30-year celebrations and what their former players of the club have been able to achieve, former premierships and things like that. So I did wonder whether this heritage dress maybe have helped. I'm sure there was some conversations around that, about embodying the spirit of the 2017 team. And they also had Steph Fretwell back to honour her in her retirement. She announced she would be hanging up the dress at the end of season dinner in 2025 and then had a baby. So this is the first chance they've had to have her back in an actual game. And I did think her presence may have lifted them as well. Lisa Maimai had her best performance by far this season. She was named player of the match and really lifted her work rate. The goal assists and feed were pretty much even between Lisa, Liz and Cara. So I think that made a huge difference for them. Had she been one of the targets of the honest conversations, I wondered. She faced three different wing defences across the course of the game, managed to really get Kate Eddy's head spinning as she ran circles around her in attack. And the centre pass to goal rate sat at 88% and 60% for the Vixens. So who would have thought we would have seen that stat leading into this one? I do think someone lit a bit of a fire under Lisa Maimai this week because she played like someone who had a point to prove. What lost it for the Vixens? They were missing three key players and Mannix was sick. Rudy Ellis had a knock to her knee the week earlier and was dealing with some swelling. And Hannah Mundy had a heel injury. That meant they lost their ability to rotate through the midcourt and in defence. Dihani was willing to throw the bibs around and mix it up in attack. There were 30 changes for them. McInnes would never. There's a change year to year. And zero changes for the Lightning. There were some unexpected ones from the Vixens too. When did we last see Kate Maloney in wing attack and Sophie Garbin at goal attack? That's what happened in this game. So Di was desperate to make something work. I do want to give a shout out to Karin Berger, who I think did a mountain of work shutting down Kira Austin. And by disrupting that link in attack, it meant that she wasn't quite the option she usually is, pushing the ball up the court. She had six super shots to her name. Lily Graham had five. And even with those extra 22 points on the board, they still lost by 10. So it really speaks to how much they rely on their bench depth to get them through games.
0: Okay, Mads, you are up next. You've got the mini analysis for the Queensland Firebirds and Giants Netball. Firebirds winning that one 71-64.
2: Yes, I just wanted to quickly shout out at the start because we did have a discussion about Pride Round a few weeks ago. This was, of course, a Pride game. And I felt that the broadcast maybe picked up a bit this time than it had previously. It was mentioned right at the start of the game, mentioned throughout the game, and even a bit of a mention about what the Pride Round meant to the club in commentary. So I think that was great to see. Also, I really loved the Firebirds have these rainbow towels and I really want one. So that was just a little aside from me. So glad to see that there was a bit more of a mention of that. I would say what won it for the Firebirds was converting their defensive wins to goals. So Ruby Bakewell-Doran and Kelly Jackson were on fire this game. Jackson had three intercepts, seven deflections and three pickups. She's joint third in the league for intercepts and she's joint third with none other than Shamira Sterling-Humphrey. So that's nothing to sneeze at. Ruby Bakewell-Doran also had two intercepts. And so, yeah, there was defensive pressure from the get-go in this game. But I think what made it effective is that the transition was just a lot better than we've maybe seen from them down court. I feel like at a lot of points, Giants were chasing them and struggling to sort of catch up with them as it came down. So I think that was what really helped them. Despite what Kate said at the start of the show, Tobias Selby-Rickett was the player of the match. And I think she did have a really good game. To be honest, I know I'm a defender and biased. I would have probably given it to Kelly Jackson if it was up to me. But at the same time, Selby Rickett did have a great game, and I feel like there was a better connection with her and Chollock and San Holt. My main concern with her, and it seemed to work okay in this game, but definitely would be risky in others, is that she does seem to pass out quite a lot and not necessarily the quick 1-2 as well. Sometimes it's, oh, actually, I'm not sure I want to shoot from here, and passes it back. So I think that is something to look at in her game and see if she continues to do that. And just a quick mention as well, Macy Gardner was back. She had one quarter on. That was all she could do with managed minutes after injury, but I will say that she had a great impact as well. And I would also say a huge thing that helped the Firebirds was also that their fans, they were loud in the last quarter and did not let up. And I think that really gave them the spur on that they needed to win. And Captain Ruby Bakewell-Doran did say at the end of the game, we played with grit and that's what we need to do every week. That's what we should be doing. Now, in terms of the Giants, they did still have a pretty good game and it was neck and neck for most of the game. So, you know, it wasn't a total destruction, but they did in the end let too many turnovers happen. There was 24 in the game, 17 from the Firebirds. While the Giants were in control for a lot of the game, the full court defensive pressure and super shots were working well at the beginning, but I would say what lost it for them is not riding out the pressure of the last quarter. And I'm wondering if that is a mental thing, whether it's they've been struggling to win games and whether they just don't believe that they can do it, or is it more of a fitness thing and they just lose steam in that last quarter?
0: Just think they don't know how to do it, Mads. They're not for three this year, at least three, this game included. And that fourth quarter, you just almost want to look away because you know what's coming. They know what's coming. And I think that's the weird headspace that they're in at the moment. They just can't, they don't make good decisions in those really important moments, and the good teams do. And this week, the better team at holding it together for 60 minutes was the Firebirds. So they've got a lot of learning to do, this little Giants team. I had the mini analysis of the West Coast Fever and the New South Wales Swifts. Swifts winning this one 63-57. I think this is probably the best game the Swifts have played all year, in my opinion, even though they lost the fourth quarter 14-11. They had done enough in the first three to just keep the game out of reach of the Fever. Fun fact, Grace Nwerki is the first player to reach 500 goals in season 2026, if you can believe that. 500 goals, and yet they still sit sixth on the ladder. Quite extraordinary, I think. Goes to show how lethal they could have been if they had pulled the trigger earlier in the season. Okay, so what happened in this game? This is the thing. The Fever weren't that bad in this game. They just weren't as good as the Swifts. The stats were alarmingly similar. 18 general play turnovers to the Swifts, 16 for the Fever. Fever actually had 5 more deflections. Both teams had the same amount of intercepts. Fever scored 55 from 63, and the Swifts were slightly more accurate, 61 from 66. The penalty count was heavily against the Swifts, 79, and the Fever just 55. But did that mean they were the cleaner team, or that they were not in contention for the ball? This is something that fans love to talk about on social media pages. This week, Alice Teague-Neill was back to start the game, and you could see the change in attack from them. She creates so much room for the other three players in that attacking third without compromising her workload. She gets to circle edge. She really is a magician for them in attack. But as the game wore on, the Swifts' defensive pressure made things very difficult for Fever, particularly Sasha Glasgow, who was celebrating her 100th Super Netball game. But she came in and out of this game and unfortunately wasn't involved for enough minutes to make an impact. She was revved up in the fourth quarter, and you could see the difference when she was and the difference she made to that attacking lineup when she injected herself, but it was all too little too late. Shani Lambden and Sarah Clough were great to watch in this game. We were talking about defensive ends working as a unit last week, and I thought that this week the Swifts did enough as a group up the back there. Are they as good as they were a few seasons ago? Still no, but I did like what I saw on the weekend. If we're talking about goal attacks from each team, the contrast between a Sasha Glasgow and a Grace White was huge, in my opinion. Grace White, once again, phenomenal. And for me, this was the difference in the game, the impact that each goal attack had. White was engaged for 60 minutes and contributed to the attack with an enormous 25 goal assists. Glasgow had just 11 in comparison. But we know she can find Grimelda. So really, it was a lack of ball in her hand that was the issue. As well as White performing out of her skin, the Swifts made conscious effort over the past 2 weeks to play the ball around more in centre and wing attack and get to the circle edge. This has made a world of difference for them. Finally, they are now isolating Weki with her defender, and she is winning that battle so much easier. And this is what we've been waiting to see. White, however, still has a license to throw the ball in from anywhere in that goal third, but at least it's not all three middies doing the same thing now. So the opposition has a little bit more to think about in the Swifts' attacking lineup. In very basic netball terms, the Swifts are now cherishing possession and scoring off their centre passes. So unbelievably simple when you break the game down like that. Taylor Fraser impressed me. She worked tirelessly to offer and re-offer and re-offer to get to the circle edge and be an option. And Maddie Proud, she was absolutely exceptional this week. In her milestone game, Romelda put up a respectable 49 goals, but she did need some more help out front by Glasgow. Viva looked a little flat this week to me, which surprised me because I thought they really would have wanted to turn up for Romelda in her milestone game, but it just wasn't to be. Dan Ryan's got some work to do with this squad. They look tired to me. And as good as Fran Williams

0: So you've made it to the end of the show with us. It's round 11, and that is week one of First Nations Week. We have to have a look at the game of the round. Britt and Mads, game of the round, who have you got? On Saturday, we've got the Giants playing the Adelaide Thunderbirds. The second game on Saturday is the Mavericks taking on the Lightning. The first game on Sunday is the Firebirds against the Fever. And to wrap up round 11, we've got the Vixens against the Swifts. So what is the game of the round?
1: We've got top four playing bottom four this week, which makes it really hard to pick. I think many people would look at that Mavericks-Lightning game and go, ooh, now that the Lightning have had a good one and the Mavericks lost a close one, could they turn up for a good fight there? Tough to say. I mean, the Mavericks are ahead of them by one win and also in goal percentage terms. So even if they lost to the Lightning, like, would mean a turnover in that fourth position. But who knows? There might be some funky maths going on there with the goal stat. Yeah, I don't know. Any thoughts, Mads?
2: I think it's probably the Mavs and Lightning. Vixens and Swifts, the McInnes Sargent Cup vibes, but...
0: Oh, yeah, that's true. That's up again.
2: I don't know that they're necessarily very competitive.
0: It'll be
2: a competitive game. So who knows, but surprises have happened.
1: Depends if Vixens have their full squad back. Will the Vixens have everyone? Yeah.
0: That's right. And I think there's some interesting matches here. Sunshine Coast Lightning need to consolidate their win and now beat the Mavericks. The New South Wales Swifts need to consolidate their win and maybe come off the back of a Melbourne Vixens who are a little bit sad about losing and take advantage of that. And, of course, the Queensland Firebirds had a win. West Coast Fever had a loss. So this is actually an interesting round to have a look at. So we're going to say match of the round is Melbourne Mavericks and Sunshine Coast Lightning. That's what we're going to go with. So hopefully that's a nice close game for us to have a look at. We will be back in your ears next week. Hope you enjoy round 11, first week of First Nations Week to celebrate. Until next week, it is bye for now. Bye.
2: See ya. The Nettie Life is recorded on the lands of Wurundjeri, Dharawal, Bindal and Woolgurrikaba people.
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5: 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Wherever you are this afternoon, we hope that you're safe, well and having fun. Let me tell you who will be having fun and making memories as we speak with the practice day of the next edition of the 38th America's Cup getting underway with the practice race for the preliminary regatta in Cagliari in Sardinia. It'll be the shore teams, it'll be the sailors, it'll be the fans, it'll be the officials, it'll be the restaurants, it'll be the parties, it'll be the media centre. It will all get underway as we speak this afternoon. Each week on Thursdays, we bring you news and views from the sport and also the world of sailing. Tonight, I will be at the Royal Perth Yacht Club for the Ron Tough Yachting Foundation's awards night. The Ron Tough Yachting Foundation is a uniquely Western Australian event. It's for grants and scholarships, and they'll all be announced, and there's a gold and a silver and a bronze awards to those contributors to the sport of sailing. You see, in the 80s, Ron Tough recognised with his mates that to take your sailing to the top level, you need to travel. It would be necessary. And so funds were started, funds were allocated, funds were put aside, and then the interest on all of that and what they earn on it is dished out to the local talent to springboard it onto the world stage. Absolutely fabulous group of people, and I look forward to going down there, Royal Perth Yacht Club, this evening, starting about 6 o'clock. I also get, at the function, a bit of an idea about where the sailing talent is heading off to for the next 12 months, and I sometimes meet the

0: appearance and see what the background is for some of our best sailing talent. On Saturday night, I'm also blessed to be heading off to the WA Offshore Dinner and the Trophy Night at South of Perth Yacht Club. 9 events for the offshore group over the summer and season this year, 2025-2026, for the Cisca Trophy, and it looks like Obsession will win again this year. Whilst we're talking about Obsession, it's likely that they're heading off to do the Sydney to Gold Coast race. I see that there is an entry for the Obsession there. So once again, another West Australian boat heading off to the big time on the East Coast. Since last Thursday's announcement about an Australia's America's Cup challenge for next year's 38th America's Cup, there's been plenty of news on that front. Australia's Ilka 6 and 7 athletes are competing this week in Croatia. If you missed any of our broadcasts or previous broadcasts or want to listen to it again or recommend it to your friends, then don't forget to check out the podcast on the 91.3 Sport FM website. And briefly, a bit of news before we come to all that America's Cup stuff. The Moth World's coming back to the Mounts Bay Sailing Club in November this year. Fabulous news, and it was a big event last time. Great wins here. It's in November. It'll all be on for sure. Listeners, as we went to air last Thursday afternoon, there was headlines being made at a lunch at the Royal Prince Edward Yacht Club in Sydney. At that function, it was announced that Team Australia would challenge for the 38th America's Cup. We didn't know at that time when we went to air to you what the details were, but many details have come to us since that lunch about what's going on with this Australian Talent Challenge. But before we come to that, let's just put this all into a little bit of perspective. The Australian Challenge will join teams from Switzerland and France, USA, Great Britain and Italy in bringing those challenging teams to six. After an elimination series, the best of those challenger teams will take on the defender, Emirates Team New Zealand, for the 38th edition of the America's Cup in July. It'll be sailed in the waters of Naples, Italy, and it starts about July the 10th next year. Tom Slingsby will be the head of sailing. Glenn Ashby will be the head of technology and performance for this campaign. Grant Zimmer will be the CEO. The winning family were announced as backing the campaign. Now, Tom Slingsby, he's an Olympic gold medalist in the laser class, X. He's an Australian Sail GP skipper. They're currently leading the Sail GP competition, a foiling catamaran competition. He's an America's Cup sailor, having sailed with Oracle and sailed with other America's Cup teams and been a co-skipper and driver in the America's Cup before. He knows the game. Glenn Ashby was announced as the head for performance and technology. He's an F-18 champion. He's an America's Cup wing trimmer with the New Zealand winning America's Cup team. He's a world land sailing speed record. He ran that campaign. So he knows the game. He was involved in formulating the foiling. Grant Zimmer was announced as the CEO, and he's been involved with America's Cups since 1983 when he sailed on Australia 2 as the navigator. Guys that know about the game coming in at this level, even though Australia's a bit late to the game, this cycle of the America's Cup, some people that really know what's going on. It was further announced at the lunch that the syndicate had arranged to purchase the Emirates Team New Zealand winning yacht from 2001, which was then modified and used by Team New Zealand as a trial horse for the last America's Cup in Barcelona. So the Challenger's got a boat, and you can cut up these boats. They're made out of carbon fibre, so you can cut it and re-put bits of carbon fibre on it. I mean, it's not ideal. You'd like to ideally build a boat if you have time. But look, they fly above the water. It's all about the foiling. And because in this cycle of the America's Cup, it's not man-powered now by cyclists or grinders. It's powered. Grinders will still be there, but the power will come from batteries. So you don't perhaps need to have all that technology in designing the boat. It was also nice to see the uniform. It's a white shirt with a green circle, like the Australian colour, and those sort of off khaki pants, I call them. Very trim and very nice looking uniform. So we learnt all about that. People have been talking since that lunch about Australia's chances in this America's Cup. And a yachting print journalist who's been around the cup scene for a long time and is well known all over the world is a journalist called Matt Sheehan. He has a site called Planet Sail. We look to him sometimes for analysis. Let's have a listen to what he had to say about his views on how Australia might go in this 38th America's Cup.
1: It's very good news to have six challengers lining up to have a crack at the defender at a time when there's been open criticism as to whether the cup has lost its way says a great deal. To have two new teams come in says even more, especially when time is so tight. And these are teams that have huge amounts of experience and are definitely not there to make up the numbers. So could Australia actually win the America's Cup? Australia too remains the most famous challenger of all time after the historic victory in 1983 that broke the longest winning streak in sporting history after 132 years of American dominance. But they haven't been in it for 26 years. The game has moved on, boats now fly, and all bar one of their rivals were at the last cup and have plenty of current experience. To be there at all, let alone stand a chance, is a ridiculously big ask. Or is it? Let's start by looking at what they've announced. The challenging club that they represent is the Royal Prince Edward Yacht Club in Sydney. Lovely looking club, but one that has no cup experience. Well, that doesn't really matter because they got plenty of it when it comes to the key names. Head of sailing is Tom Slingsby. Glenn Ashby is head of performance, and Grant Simmer is the team CEO. And just in case you didn't know, Simmer has been involved in every cup since he was the navigator on Australia 2 back in 1983. Team Australia is backed by John Winning and family. Winning is not only a successful businessman, but a very accomplished sailor. He won the 29er Skiff World title in 2002 at 18, went on to become a top sailor in the 18-foot Skiff class, and won the Sydney Hobart race in 2016 and 2018 aboard the 100-footer Perpetual Loyal. And back in 2024, he was patron of Team Australia's Women and Youth America's Cup teams in Barcelona. And if that's not enough current experience, he's racing in San Diego at the Etchells World Championships right now, where he's 15th in the 76-boat fleet. Tom Slingsby needs no introduction, really. His team has dominated SailGP since the start. He got Olympic gold in 2012. He won the America's Cup with Oracle Team USA in San Francisco and won back-to-back world titles in the International Moth. Plus, he was co-helmsman aboard American Magic last time around. Glenn Ashby is a global rock star too. He's got 17 world championship titles across various classes. He's won the America's Cup three times, once with BMW Oracle in 2010 on the Giant Tri, then twice with the Kiwis in 2017 and 2021. Plus, he holds the land sailing speed record and an Olympic silver medal in the Tornado. But I think the one thing that really stands out now and has done for some time is that if it's got a wing or foils on it, everybody wants him. He's leading the rig program with Ferrari Hypersail and has been working with the French in both their Cup and SailGP teams. But it's not all roses. Ashby broke his leg last weekend in Bermuda aboard the French F50. Also on the team is Tash Bryant, who's one of the crew on the Australia SailGP team and who clearly has plenty of talent and ability. But an impressive lineup is one thing. To stand a chance, Team Australia is going to need a lot more than that. And on the face of it, it's a huge ask. The runway is short, the technology complex, and the opportunity to catch up ridiculously tight. But then again, there's another way of looking at it. fortunate to have got hold of the Kiwi boat that won the 36th America's Cup in 2021, the COVID Cup. Under the new rules, the boats would be lighter and fly sooner, and you don't need human muscle power to achieve it, at least not like last time. So hull shape is not quite so important. You only need 5 crew, one more than an AC-40 and one less than they have to fly a SailGP F-50. And this team knows all 3 boats pretty well. And sailing an AC-75 is closer to current foiling boats than ever before. And when it comes to the lack of time to train, take a look at the rules for this cup as set out in the protocol. As from the 15th of January this year to the 14th of January next year, everyone can sail their AC-75 for up to 45 days. For this year, at least, that's not a huge number of days. And so far, only the Kiwis have been out in their 75. Teams that did less well last time around get an extra allowance. The French can have an extra 10 days, the Lingi 8, Luna Rossa 4, and the Brits 2. I wonder what the new teams will be given, if any, but this could also provide a big leg up. Next year, everyone gets another 45 days ahead of the final preliminary event. So, given these limits and the restrictions on the development of the boats, maybe a short runway with a team that has stacks of experience isn't as much of a big deal as we might have thought. On top of this, the America's Cup will be in Naples, but as far as I understand, there will only be one event this year in the Cup location, which sounds like it'll be in September. And that's not the same time as the America's Cup will be held. So no one will have any full-on race experience at the venue going into the Cup. That too could be a benefit to the latecomers. And finally, the money issue. If ever there was a time when having limitless funds didn't matter, it must surely be now. After all, what are you going to spend it on? A new boat? No. Endless training? No. Hiring Olympic grade muscle power from another sport? No. I think you get the point. And if there's one team that has consistently proved what can be achieved on a relatively small budget, it's the Kiwis. They've shown that you need focus, ability, ingenuity and experience rather than limitless funds to win the America's Cup. And when you apply this to what we now know about the Australian team, well, I wouldn't rule them out.
0: How good's that? Matt Sheehan does not rule Australia out, so in it comes. We like to hear that, and that's thanks to Matt Sheehan from Planet Sail. If you want to listen to Matt, he's really good on a lot of sailing matters. But, you know, it's nice to think about these guys, but maybe we should just remind ourselves about Tom Slingsby and Glenn Ashby. Let's just remind ourselves about their voices and hear a little bit of enthusiasm from them at the lunch. Let's start with Tom Slingsby and hear what he said at the lunch.
2: Ground zero, and we're now just getting to the position where we're going to start creating a team and creating a culture that hopefully is going to go into the future.
0: A team and a culture. Creating a team and a culture. There's build that's going on. And let's hear from the head of technology and performance, Glenn Ashby, and what he said at the lunch last week.
3: Thing that we'll be reusing from the previous past cups is actually a hull that will actually be cut, shut and modified, new bow, a whole lot of new things put on that. We'll have a new rig, new sails, new foils, new operating systems, new electronics, new hydraulics and a new sailing team. So we're going to be in great shape. Effectively what we've got is just a carbon fibre shell that we'll be putting a whole lot of new technology into. So that's allowed us to get on the water and we're looking forward to it.
0: The head of technology and performance, it doesn't sound like there'll be much of the boat left by the time they've finished doing all of that. And with all those modifications and a bit of support, it sounds, from other teams, watch out for Team Australia in the 38th edition of the America's Cup. We better take a word from our sponsors and we'll be right back. Welcome back. Let's go sailing here on 91.3 Sport FM. And if you joined us late and you missed part of the show, don't forget to go to the 91.3 Sport FM website, look for program podcasts, and you can have a listen to our shows from previous weeks. We're on every Thursday at 1 o'clock and just after the news. Listeners, I really like this time of the year. I get to go some pretty good off-the-water events. Tonight I'll be at the Ron Tough Awards night, and on Saturday evening I'll be at the WA Offshore Sailing Awards night, and I also get to participate in an offshore event called the Knocker White Billiards and Snooker Competition with some of my sailing mates, so I get lots of gossip. I really like it. Let's talk about the Ron Tough Yachting Foundation Awards night. Who was Ron Tough? Well, Ron Tough, he came out from UK in about 1912. He was a six-year-old kid. He did a lot of sailing. He was mixed up in the Claremont Yacht Club at that time. He was secretary and commodore there in 47, 49. And then he was in the yachting, the very early stages of the formation of the Yachting Association of WA. He was pretty active in that and involved in most of that sort of side of stuff. And then he decided with his mates, Sid Corser being one of them, that if you're going to really do well in your sailing, you've got to compete against the best in the world. You've got to go somewhere to travel, or they travel to you sometimes, but mostly you're here in Aussie, you have to travel, particularly in Western Australia at that time, you had to travel the eastern states to do some good sailing. So to do that costs a lot of money, getting boats across the Nullarbor, or getting boats overseas, getting the sailors, the airfares, all that sort of stuff. So they were very forward-thinking. And their chairman and the founding trustees in David Parrish, John Baron Hay, Trevor Betts, those guys, they got together and they set up this foundation, which where the benefits are being reaped now. They've given away, by 2019, they'd given away about $1 million in grants to sailors to get them launched. And probably every year they give away about $100,000. They give a scholarship as well. And it's terrific to see the young people. And when you go to the event, like I said a bit earlier in this afternoon show, you get a feel for their parents, for their relationships with each other, and their excitement about the events that are coming up. And I get to hear for next year's editions of Let's Go Sailing where the big games are on and where the sailors are travelling in their pathways. I also get to go to the WA Offshore Function, which is on Saturday night, and they celebrate their offshore sailing season. Being a offshore sailing sailor myself in the early days, my early life in sailing, I sort of know the scene a bit, and I look forward to catching up with them and hearing all their stories. And they tonight over there, not tonight, but Saturday night over there, they'll give trophies out for their short haul series, which is five races with one discard, the Blue Water series, which is four races with no discards, and then the Cisco Trophy, which is the nine races of the seasons with the two discards, but only one of the Blue Water races. A lot of that doesn't make a lot of sense, but sort of think about the nine races, and let's just run through them. There's a race on the Saturday, the 20th of September, the George Law Foundation race. It's early in the season, goes round Rottnest. Breezes are usually light. They can be pretty strong, but you know what you're dealing with. It's very much anticipated at the start of the year. So it's a port-to-port race. Then on Saturday, the 18th October, they go into the Coventry Reef race, a little reef situated about 6 nautical miles off Point John, or Point Perrin, as it's known. And it sits in the middle of nowhere. Coventry was wrecked on it. Go round that, come back up to Fremantle, port to port. Then the West Coaster, up the coast, down to Scarborough, down into Coburn Sound. It's all over the place, round Rottnest. That's a great race. Saturday, the 1st of November. It's usually a bit blowy at that time. And there's often been very strong winds in that race. Then Saturday, the 15th of November, Rottnest features in a lot of these races, and it's the Island Race. Then the Pieces of Eight race, which is pretty popular, is a race up to the Hillaries. It ends up at Hillaries Harbour. And Hillaries Yacht Club, they have that race. And then they have a return race from there that comes back in January, Pot of Gold race. Hillaries Yacht Club runs that. Saturday, 7th of February, one of my favourites, the Bunbury and Return race, out of Fremantle, down to Bunbury, usually at night time, sailing along that beautiful beach there, the White Beach, round a mark in Bunbury and then back up to Fremantle. Saturday, the 21st of March, the Hall's Head race, racing down to Mandurah, usually a few functions inside the Mandurah Yacht Club, and then back up to Fremantle the following day. So it's a destination race. And then another destination race, which they run every couple of years, is the Fremantle to Albany race. Very big success this year. Looking forward to hearing some stories at the offshore dinner on Saturday night at South Perth Yacht Club. There'll be plenty of those, I'm sure. And once again, a fabulous race, and raced in mostly light conditions, but with a pretty rough night on one of the nights, the first night, where, it was pretty rough and demanding out there for the sailors. And I look forward to that because that tells us about how hard it is to race 2 or 3 days. And once they got down to Albany, I have to say, they were a bit reluctant to get out of there. It took them nearly a week, most of them, to get on the road and come back up to Perth. They loved the race. They loved the destination. They loved the fun down there. It coincided with the celebrations for the early days of the colony down in Albany. So it was a big success, and it won't be run again next year, but it'll be run again in 2 years. Now, let's change tack a little bit from the offshore and think about our Ilka 6 and 7 sailors and what they're up to at the moment. These are the one-person dinghy sailors. Listeners, some people have told me they get a bit confused about Olympic sailing. Well, let me just summarise it for you. There'll be 10 medalled events for the sport of sailing at the Los Angeles Olympic Regatta in July of 2028. The Ilka 6 dinghy is the women's single-person dinghy. There will be only 43 countries competing in the Ilka 6 medals, for the Ilka 6 medals, with each of those countries only allowed a single entry. There's a complicated qualifying formula used to determine which of the world sailing countries will compete, and that's all calculated on previous events before you get to the end, and then those 43 teams turn up. So some athletes may even qualify their country, but then not be selected by their country as the Olympic athlete, because in the end, each country has a different formula for picking its athletes. Regular listeners to this show, Let's Go Sailing, will be aware already that there is a very strong group of Ilka 6 sailors from here in Aussie who are working both collaboratively and competitively to firstly obtain results which will qualify Australia to compete in the event at LA, but secondly to impress the selectors to become the chosen athlete. And that's where it really gets tough and a lot of work for an end result where there's one sort of winner from your country. Australia's best ever Olympic result in the Ilka 6 was Ashley Stoddart in Rio. And she had a ninth. Australia was represented by Mara Stransky at the Tokyo Olympics, where she placed 14th, and the Paris Olympics, Zoe Thompson placed 11th. Well, Mara Stransky from Queensland, Zoe Thompson from Western Australia, they're at it again. They're battling for selection for Australia, and they're up there. And the push of all the girls, the other girls that are also there, because there's a number of others, they're pushing each other to get to the top of the tree. Only one woman will make it. Zoe Thompson was talking to the Bar Karate guys this last week, and she gives a bit of a perspective about what this competition's like and how the girls are working together. Let's have a listen into that.
4: It's amazing, Sailor. And so for you two to be this, having this amazing battle, you must be something pretty phenomenal in my mind.
5: Yeah, it has been pretty cool in terms of having each other, because we sort of came in so green and young and didn't really have someone in the squad that was already of the level or to show us the way. So we've kind of, and we're somewhat the same size. So generally, if you know, you're different sizes, you have different strengths and breeds and whatnot. But we kind of, I've pushed each other, like you sort of open each other's eyes. So if like she achieves something, I'd be like, wow, that's possible for us. Like that's possible for me because we train together and I know my level and I know what I'm good at. And then, I mean, we've had really hard moments, not going to lie, but really cool moments. And I really think she's taught me, like out of anyone in the world, taught me the most about myself and who I am as a human being, because of like what we've had to walk through together. And it's actually been really cool, but it's hard for sure because we're going for the same spot. And she got me once, I got her once, and as you say, we're going again. So 2028 is just around the corner, and it's probably going to be between us and the other girls again. So
4: Apologies to the other families. Always, of, uh, other, I was just I'm not discounting any of the other sailors at all. It's just that it was the one thing is what I noticed most. The two of your battle. So sorry and you're both.
5: No. I think everyone in the squad obviously is strong and capable. It's just the way it's turned out in the last two. Obviously, Mara getting Tokyo.
4: And that's really obvious. Looking at the French, that's been really obvious about the Australian AUKUS 6 squad, like how close everyone is. It is really quite incredible how it must be intense. But you seem to be able to get on with each other, so that's a very good thing as well. So,
5: yeah. We're all very different. I think some people are close to... Yeah, it's just we had the big drive after the French Olympic week here to Italy. Well, it's not even that long, but, some people are, like, super organised. Others are, like, the most loose people on earth. So we just made it. I think we just made it. That's so awesome.
6: The travelling circus.
4: Yeah,
5: pretty much. There's days that are harder than others, but, as we mentioned earlier, we're in a pretty nice place on earth, so it's... All it takes is a nice walk by yourself and you're all good.
0: And that was Zoe Thompson talking to the Barcarati guys and about the sort of battle but the collaboration between athletes in the Australian AUKUS 6 squad. Look, they must have had a good time in Italy or something because their results at the current European regatta in Croatia this week are not what they would normally expect. Stransky's in about 18th position and Thompson's in about 28th, so not a particularly good regatta when these girls in France, in Hayes and at the other one, Princess Sophia in Mallorca, they've been in the top 10. This regatta has not gone so well for them so far. But look, they may be working on tactics in some area that we don't know about. We look forward to watching them and following them, and we commend this battle between Stransky and Thompson as we move through the next 12 months and get towards the LA Olympics in the AUKUS 6 event. Listeners, thank you very much for your company this afternoon. We hope you've enjoyed this edition of Let's Go Sailing. Please stay tuned now for Noah Kendall for the afternoon perspective. We'll be back again next week, but for now, let's go sailing.

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1: 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Brian Taylor's around doing his roaming Brian. 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Did you just sneak away or did he just miss you?
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0: Garn, that's the thumbs up from Mr. Gary Wright, my producers. There you go. Good evening, listeners, and welcome to 91.3 Sport FM, talking horses and dogs. My name is always has been and always will be Simon Barry, and with me tonight is my producer, Gary Wright, and presenters. And welcome back, Daryl.
1: Yes, welcome. Thank you for having me again, but unfortunately I'm only here for this week, and then I'll be off for a fortnight.
0: Oh, they're dropping like flies.
1: Yeah.
0: They really. And how are you, Ian?
2: Oh, I'm hanging in there, Simon, and good to see you back on board, Daryl.
1: Thank you, Ian.
2: And Gary, looking very fit there behind the producer button there.
0: I think he's like the lady in red. Little Red Riding Hood.
3: Yes.
0: Yeah, exactly. Okay, enough of that frivolity. Digressing slightly. On the studio phone tonight, we have Shannon Crosby of from Bakers Hill.
1: Great bakery up there.
0: Oh, did I go there? I always seem to go up two dress sizes when I go past that place. talking about carriage driving and her experience with horses in life. Very interesting young lady. I've met her some 20-odd years ago. One of the best tractor drivers I've seen grading arenas. And so, for a lady, and I don't take that in the wrong context either. So, but before we even go down that avenue, we've got some commitments. Away you go, Daryl.
1: It says Simon here, but no, I'll do it if you wish me to.
0: I forgot to correct that. Sorry, my fault, people.
1: Here we go. Animal Health Solutions is a proud sponsor of Talking Horses and 91.3 Sport FM, and are 100% West Australian owned. 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They distribute a wide range of premium quality stock supplies to their network of member stores throughout the state. 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And as we say, Troy, if you're driving home and listening to the program, thank you once again for your sponsorship and drive carefully.
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0: And what a fantastic job. I saw some of her work at the weekend at the Young Horse competition that was up at the Rookie Equestrian Centre, and you're doing a great job there, Tracy. I know you're flat out at the moment, but that's all about what business is all about. And talking about sponsors, if there's anybody out there would like a product or something they'd like to promote, it's as cheap as chips on this show. Just contact me. We'll give you details at the end of the show, and more than happy to have you on board. Now, how are we going, Gary, with Shannon?
3: Good.
0: Good. Good evening, Shannon.
3: Good evening. How are you?
0: Good, thank you, young lady. Now, listeners, before we start, this actually is an Australian. Last week we had a German. So we don't have to have any translation issues, do we, Shannon?
3: No, definitely not.
0: Not with this one. And are we still in hospital?
3: No, I'm out of hospital. I'm at home.
0: Good. So it all went well with that procedure?
3: Yes, yep, number 5, but it is what it is.
0: Oh, I didn't know you had 5 heads. There you go.
3: No, 5 kidneys, apparently. They keep growing.
0: Oh, there you go. Well, with mushrooms on toast, quite nice, actually. But anyway, that's a story for another day. Okay, good. Now, what happens with this one is that we actually... we will tell the people, listeners, your CV or what you sent me, and it was a nice short brief one, which is good because of the show. Yep. Sometimes they're a bit like Tolstoy or, you know, you've got a long story. No, not with my Shannon. And don't you be harsh on yourself, young lady. and then what we'll do, we'll ask you individually the questions. I've added another 5.
3: Okay.
0: Nothing contentious that you couldn't handle. And then we'll ask you individually. So Gary will ask, Ian will ask, Daryl will ask, and there's my. So you don't listen to me or my dulcet tones. Just so you know, okay. Listeners, I met this lady. How many years ago now? 20-odd, isn't it? 20-odd years ago.
3: 20. Yep.
0: Yeah, she was at the question centre, and I was her boss. And that went down well, didn't it, Shannon? And as I said, she was a really good tractor driver grading arenas. Some of the best I've seen. So there you go. There's a promotion.
3: Oh, well, there you are.
0: There you go. And then I gave her a couple of lessons, and that was the downhill run from there. Anyway.
2: Was Simon talking Scots then or German?
0: No.
3: Well, it altered, I think. I think it depended on what time of the day you got him.
0: Yeah, all alignment. Okay, so what we're going to do is I'll go on with the CV now. As I say every week, it's listeners out there, pull up a chair, wine, whiskey, beer, or whatever is your poison. Listen to this wonderful CV, and then we'll get into a chat to this lovely lady. So I've just got to find the CV. It's something. Oh, here we go. Shannon has been involved with horses for most of her life, beginning with a strong foundation in Western pleasure. And later moving into the showing and breeding of miniature horses and ponies. Her passion for equestrian sport expanded over a decade ago when she began volunteering with the Riding for the Disabled, where she was first introduced to carriage driving. Since then, carriage driving has become a primary focus. Shannon now competes in show driving, occasionally stepping into the dressage arena to complete the odd test, and continues to enjoy the connection, precision and partnership that driving brings. There you go. That's a short CV, isn't it?
1: Yes, very short. Normally, we take up half the show with the CV.
0: There's one thing Shannon's not. She's not short. She's fairly tall for a lady. And does a wonderful job. And the blonde. And she loves her. This one loves her rock and roll. This one, ladies and gentlemen, if you want to see somebody shake a leg, look at this lady move. Okay, now, we're going to get down to the questions. And Ian, I think you've got the first question, haven't you?
2: Yes, and great to have you on the show, Shannon, and a pleasure to talk to you tonight.
3: Thank you very much.
2: You're welcome. And why carriage driving?
3: Well, after spending so many years in the show ring, I found after a while I didn't have the joy anymore. The joy went away. I developed a bit of anxiety about showing, the pressure and things like that. I thought there's got to be something out there other than...
1: Uh-oh.
0: Hello. Have we lost you, Shannon?
3: No, I'm still here.
0: Well, you lost you there for about... You gave us a reason, then you stopped. So carry on.
3: Sorry about that. Okay. I am in the bush, so I apologise. Okay. I apologise profusely if I drop out.
0: Okay.
3: Oh. Look, it was purely and simply... I had enough of showing, really, the pressure and the anxiety surrounding showing. And I thought, hey, there's got to be more to playing with horses and ponies. So after having my last child, I went and volunteered at Riding for the Disabled up in Bakers Hill, which is a carriage driving centre only. Started with them and became a level O carriage driving coach. They taught me everything I need to know about carriage driving, and it all went from there.
0: Mm. So what happened to the Western?
1: Hold on.
3: I gave it away.
1: That's all right. Don't go any further with that one.
0: Yeah, okay.
3: Okay.
1: And right. This is Daryl here.
3: Hi, Daryl.
1: What do you look for in a driving horse or pony?
3: Well, they have to have a quiet disposition. I guess that's first and foremost. There's some drivers out there that probably would disagree with me, but mine is a quiet disposition. They can't be sensitive. I like them to be a little bit more calm, a little bit dull, maybe, but they've got to move. So you look for the quietness, but able to put on a show if they need to.
0: Sounds a bit like the old man. If you knew her husband, you'd know what I was talking about. Anyway, so, okay, now, but while we're still on that bit of, I'll say, you're driving horse. Okay, you go with the next one, Gary. I'll think of another question in a minute.
4: Oh, okay. Shannon, what are some of the challenges we face in WA carriage driving?
3: We face a few challenges in WA. One of them is that we're a smaller association, which I'm sure every equestrian in Australia would find, that WA were a little bit more isolated. So gear is a little bit more hard to come by, the carriages are a little bit hard to come by, and these days the shows are a little bit hard to come by. So our great shows are all on the East Coast. Your Sydney Royal and things like that, that is all on the East Coast. A lot of our drivers now are aiming to go and show over on the East Coast. So that's probably the biggest challenge is getting the gear, is getting the pony-sized carriages in this state. Over East, they're dime a dozen. Over here, no, we don't have them. And the events, like getting new people, new blood into carriage driving is also a bit of a challenge. It can be not as easy to get into as it would be. You know, there's no sort of grassroots coming through. I think we really need to have a look at the development side of carriage driving in this state. I think there more needs to be done for grassroots to bring a new youth on, perhaps.
0: Do you? I take it with that side of it, you have, I mean, the carriage alone, that's going to be the hardest thing for you to get a... What do you call it, a carriage? What's a sulky? That's a bit bigger, isn't it?
3: Yeah, so sulkies are a different style. So a carriage is sort of your general sort of term. A carriage is a carriage, so a carriage can be anything. Sulky is a type of carriage. There's buggies, there's sulkies, there's wagons, there's all sorts of different sulkies. But, yeah, the type of carriage is sort of a general term, which can sum up whatever. It could be a jogger. A lot of people start out with your pneumatic wheel joggers, which is great, but for sort of the higher-level showing, you sort of need to have the sulky, as you say, with the lamps and the patent leather, you know, the flash, the finery, which is more my style. I like show driving because of the tradition in show driving. There's a lot of traditions that you've got to adhere to in show driving, which is very fun to learn about, but it's also hard to obtain some of the stuff. Some of the traditional stuff is very hard to get hold of. There's a few diehards in this state that like to collect it and not necessarily like to part with it, so... Trying to find your own way can be a bit of a challenge, but I'm slowly but surely collecting stuff. Vintage markets and sales and stuff is where you'll find a lot of things, but you have to have an eye for it.
0: So I suppose the carriage is a bit like a dead man's shoes. It's dead horse's shoes, and you'll get one because they don't have a horse anymore. Then, so that would be one of the most expensive parts of your industry, wouldn't it?
3: Absolutely.
0: Absolutely.
3: Yeah, is the carriage. Plus... Not, it's not a one-size-fits-all. It's a bit like your dressage saddle. You know, one carriage is not necessarily going to fit the next horse or pony you grab. Sometimes you get, and the old saying, you should put in the carriage before the horse. Sometimes you have to. Sometimes you have to have a carriage and go, okay, what size horse will fit this? Because you don't want to have to give away or get rid of the carriage that you've got because they're so hard to come by.
0: Yeah, and then you just have to put your pony on a diet, you know, this fat thing between the...
3: yeah, or shrink them. Yeah.
0: Yes, what they call the yokes, aren't they? The bits out the front, is that what you call the... What they call it when you tie the horse to in between? What's it called on the carriage? Is that the yokes or whatever they call them?
3: The shaft?
0: Yeah, that's the one I'm looking for. Gee, I'm thinking of food again, yokes, oaks, whatever. Okay, now, I'm going to ask you what your most memorable moment is, apart from having lessons with me and working at the City State Equestrian Centre.
3: Absolutely. besides from that, most memorable moment, 2024, Perth Royal, I got a concours d'elegance.
0: Oh.
3: with my little miniature. So I have driven a miniature for the last 8 years, and he won me Concours d'Elegance, which is a parade, if you like, of all the carriages in the competition, and it is picked by a complete stranger out of the audience. Now, for me, that is the piece de resistance when it comes to carriage driving. If a complete stranger thinks that I'm doing a good job, I find that way more... that's, to me, is the epitome of what I'm doing. So if somebody thinks that that is beautiful, what I'm driving is beautiful, how I look is beautiful, then that is the icing on the cake for me. And I managed to take that out at Perth Royal, not last year, the year before. So that is so far my biggest achievement. With a home trained horse, I trained him myself, campaigned him myself. I have driven nationally twice, so show driving national championships. I've driven twice in those, which is quite an achievement. We've held them in WA twice in my driving career, and I managed to get to both of those. So, yeah, reserve champion national driver, which is pretty cool. There are a few commendable ones. I never got that far in my riding career, Simon, so I'm not sure whether that was your lesson.
0: I don't know why, because you had all the ability, but it was just the expense, you know, and put the discipline in the time, more circles.
3: Maybe,
0: round,
3: yeah.
0: In expressions. Yeah. And I met that guy that actually gave you the Concours of Elegance at the Royal. He said you didn't charge a lot for that, to win that.
3: No, I didn't, no.
0: So that was all right. And while we're still on the memorable moments, because did you not qualify for Sydney Royal this year?
3: I was supposed to drive at Sydney Royal this year. Yes, I was. I was supposed to drive last year at Sydney Royal also.
0: Oh dear.
3: With my mentor, Caroline Blakely, who is from Southern Highlands Carriage Driving Club in New South Wales. I was supposed to do Lady Driver last year with one of her shires, and again this year, but unfortunately my health has not been the best, so I haven't been able to get over there.
0: That's a shame.
3: But fingers crossed.
0: Shire to miniatures. There's a bit of difference in size.
3: I've driven and everything in between. So it's pretty daunting sitting behind a pair of shires, especially at 18 hands each. It's a lot different from my 9-hand miniature, for sure.
0: Especially in the wind department. You know about that. Anyway, so, okay, who we got next?
1: Me.
0: Okay, Ian.
1: It's Shannon. You mentioned your most memorable time or moment. What is your most your dream event to attend? So you've already achieved a lot. So
3: definitely Sydney Royal. I think that's every carriage driver's dream. I think is to drive at Sydney Royal. We've had a couple of very very talented people from WA go over in the last couple of years, and I'd love to be one of them, and to campaign my own horse over at Sydney would be amazing. However, just to drive in the finery, Sydney does everything a lot bigger than everybody else, and I believe the carriages are second to none over there. Some of the turnouts are absolutely amazing. I've heard stories of people baking bread in the car park and putting it in their carriage just as they go in the ring. I've heard of all sorts of wonderful things that they do just to win a turnout class over there, which is just strides above what we're doing here. But, geez, just to see it with my own eyes would be absolutely amazing. So that would be my ultimate, I think, is my ultimate goal would be to get to Sydney Royal.
1: And win.
3: And actually be on the arena. Oh, to win would be something else. But just to get there would be, you know, something else for me.
0: Yeah. And it shows how... Did you see the accident they had this year with the pony and travel?
3: I'm lucky enough to be very good friends with one of the judges that went over there this year. He told me all about what he saw and did see the accident, which is not handy. No. And that's the thing with carriage driving. When it goes wrong, it can go very wrong.
0: Exactly.
3: Very, very wrong. So, you know, you've got to make sure that everything is, you know, lined up and make sure that accidents, you know, try not to have any accidents, touch wood.
0: Who's the boys? Who's the lady over here that's big in the cab? We have a presenter on the show. It's Marg, isn't it?
3: Marg Langan, most probably.
0: She comes on every now and does a bit of presenting. So, she's fairly big, isn't she? Is she one of your
3: absolutely
0: mentors?
3: Absolutely, wealth of knowledge. Yeah, wealth of
5: and
3: knowledge, Marg, for sure.
0: Yeah, she does.
3: Yeah, absolutely.
0: I think she judged at the Royal a couple of times.
3: Absolutely. Yeah. She's judged at Sydney before too. So, yep, for sure.
0: Do they have it? Is this worldwide, this sport as far? I mean, they would have it at the Horse of the Year
3: show. Absolutely. It's actually, well, carriage driving is an FEI sport.
0: Yes, yes.
3: So the likes of Boyd Excel and things like that, the FEI.
0: Yeah.
3: The English are very much into the show driving side. They are very much, they do all sorts. Over there, they do the traditional stage coaching as well as show driving, and their turnouts are absolutely amazing. And they're still producing vehicles over there too, which is something that we can import. We can import vehicles from the UK because they're still producing what they call a gig over there, which is absolutely meticulously presented. They still do Royal Windsor. They do all sorts of carriage driving. The attelage over there is quite big. So, and the Americans are getting into it as well, which is lovely to see. And it's so easy for us to pick up more tradition from watching that sort of stuff. And you know, the beauty of social media is we can keep a grasp on what the fads are, I guess. They don't tend to change too much in carriage driving like dressage does, but... the tradition is still very much, we're very much UK focused, I would imagine, and I probably would be right saying that most of our traditions come from the UK side of carriage riding.
0: Yeah, and it's a job for your old man. Maybe he could start making them.
3: Oh, sure.
0: Yeah.
3: Absolutely. Yeah. Wouldn't that be nice?
0: Wouldn't it be nice an opening there for you? So when you train a pony for the first time, do you actually don't put them in your brand new one? You must put them between some... A horse and cow.
3: Yeah,
0: you know what I mean.
3: Of course. You have an old jogger or something like that. I have, for the big horses, I've got an old trotting spider with like car wheels that I'll put the big horses in, and I've got sort of a scaled down version for the miniatures, so motorbike wheels for them.
0: Yeah,
3: you would definitely not have them in your good gear until they're going very nicely.
0: Yeah, old joggers. It sounds like us four blokes, isn't it? A couple of old joggers. Anyway, okay. So who's next?
1: Me.
0: Okay. Yeah, go.
1: Yeah, Shannon, we've got a lot of listeners that are other sports orientated and not equestrian, and particularly carriage driving. Could you explain to them what makes Western different to, let's say, dressage? So you'd have to tell us what Western is all about and then dressage. And I know it's going to take a lot of time, but...
3: Oh, well, realistically, Western and dressage can be married together. It's all, you know, training of the horse, really, isn't it? Western pleasure is predominantly done with quarter horses, paints, Appaloosas. It's a long, low frame as opposed to an upright frame. The horses are bred specifically with a lower set neck as opposed to a warm blood with a higher set neck. So their way of going is a lot different. I think people can get very confused between a horse going really slow, thinking it looks lame and sideways or whatever. And realistically, if they've ever ridden one Western horse does not go on the forehand, because if they're on the forehand, they can't move like they move. They are elevated. They are moving forward exactly like a dressage horse, but in a different frame. Western horse is a long... reined long neck as opposed to a collected dressage horse in a smaller, shorter frame, perhaps. I'm no dressage expert. I've always professed to not be, and I've always wanted to be. That's why I tried having lessons with Simon. But unfortunately, I failed epically. I always wanted to turn 40 and be the dressage diva. It didn't happen, unfortunately. I turned 40 and became the carriage driving crazy lady. But so there is a difference between Western and dressage. But nowadays we do Western dressage, which is something I play with my quarter horse. I still ride. I still have a quiet old quarter horse that is asthmatic, funnily enough.
0: Cool.
3: So him and I sort of jog about three circles and go, have you had enough? And he says, yep. And I go, good, because I have as well.
0: Yeah.
3: So we don't get a lot done. But we do train Western frame but dressage movements. So there is Western dressage now. It's quite popular in WA. It's one of the fastest growing dressage movements in WA, I think you'll find.
0: Yeah.
3: I'm trying to, Western dressage is fun.
0: I'm trying to get Vanessa to be a judge of it.
3: It'd be great. Western dressage is very cool. And it's not breed specific either. It doesn't matter what breed of horse you have. You can do it on a pony. You can do it on a Clydesdale. It doesn't matter. It's very inclusive. And it's a lovely association to be a member of.
0: And do you have to wear Western gear, or can you wear the old...
3: You can actually wear whatever you like.
0: Oh.
3: Western gear is part of what you're doing, but it doesn't matter if you don't have the Western saddle. You can start it at the lower levels, in the introductory levels, and don't have to have all the gear. Give it a go and see how you like it. There's a lot of off-the-track thoroughbreds doing it at the moment. So for the girls that, probably don't want to go to those levels, you can ride bitless in... Western dressage, and you never have to change. You don't need special permission to ride bitless in Western dressage because it's called a bozal, so you can just do whatever.
0: Yeah.
3: Whereas, as you know, Simon, with Pony Club and everything like that, you have to have a certification to say that you can ride bitless.
0: Yeah.
3: So there's a few different things. That side of things, I've been out of the Western pleasure industry now for nearly 13 years, so I can't really comment on how that industry is going. I haven't stepped foot

0: you're sitting in. There is rodeos, there's reining, there's ranch riding, there's roping, there's all sorts of things that all fall under the Western banner, I suppose. It's a very generic term when you use it that way. My daughter is training to barrel race at the moment, much to my dismay. But it's not my thing at all. I followed rodeos when I was a teenager and cleaned up after them at the SEC, and we decided that wasn't a very good idea anymore.
1: Yeah.
0: It's not my cup of tea, but it doesn't mean that it's not somebody else's. My daughter loves it, absolutely loves it. So, and that is, as you could probably imagine, absolutely roaring at the moment with this Western thing that everybody's got going on. Rodeos are more than selling out. You can't get tickets for them. They sell out, you know, they're at capacity, they're absolutely killing it, the people that are running rodeos at the moment,
1: yeah.
0: Because it's so popular.
2: Yeah, and I don't think so. A lot of people, because it's action-packed, you know, this, just like
0: dressage. Absolutely, always something to look at.
2: Just like dressage.
0: Oh, yes, absolutely. Yeah, yep, for sure.
2: Like watching paint dry. Okay, I shouldn't say, I'd be very careful while listening, because I actually got to be careful. Anyway, where you go, Gary?
0: I was going to say, Simon, do you have any listeners? Oh, my goodness.
2: Yes, I do.
3: Not now.
2: We do now, yes. Yeah. They all love me. Go on, off you go, Gary.
3: Oh, me, is it?
2: Yes.
3: Okay. Shannon, are miniature horses easier to train and cheaper to run?
0: Well, funny you should mention that. They are not. They are not easier to train and they are not cheaper to run.
3: Aren't they? Right.
0: The vet still charges you the same. The farrier still charges you the same. So I can get a Clydesdale done and a miniature done and he's going to charge me exactly the same.
3: Right, yep.
2: So you got a size.
0: The running cost... Yeah, the running cost of a miniature, sure, you have to feed them less, for sure. They probably require more maintenance, though, because you need to continually watch what you're feeding them. Are they easier to train? You've still got to treat them like a big horse. Popular misconception is, oh, it's so cute, I'm going to treat it like my dog. Hang on, why has it just bitten my arm off? You've got to teach them the same way as you teach any horse.
2: Okay, yep. So it's a bit like, you know, unfortunately, like a Clydesdale's a size 26 shoe, and there's the miniature with a size 3, and he charges the same money.
0: Absolutely. Because he has to bend down, you know.
2: Yeah.
0: He's back, you know, he's on his knees half the time to do the trims. I do a lot of my miniatures trims myself, which obviously helps, but my farrier is very, very nice to me, and he does them when I can't be bothered or have run out of time. But no, they're not necessarily cheaper to run. They can still get colic, and the vet still charges the same. So,
2: yep.
0: You know, it doesn't make much difference. Their gear is harder to get hold of because it's little. I can't just go and buy a bridle from my local feed store like I can for a big horse.
2: Yep.
0: Their gear, most of the time, their harnesses and stuff are all custom made because you have to get it out of the United States for their sort of stuff.
1: Yep.
0: All my harnesses came. I bought one from New Zealand and one from the UK. None of them were from Australia, my show harnesses for my minis. Miniatures have been predominantly in my life for 21 years, so I still have 4 now. I still show them, and I've just bought myself a Shetland, so who knows? I, for some reason, just have this obsession with little tiny ponies.
2: I remember riding a Shetland thinking, this is going to be a piece of cake. Little bugger. They turned quickly, dumped me, made me look about 3 inches tall. They were little.
0: Yep.
2: They're amazing.
0: Yep. Yep. I have a good friend that is just suffering the same fate. She's nursing a broken collarbone as we speak.
2: Oh.
0: Because she's come off a Shetland.
2: Now, with the miniature, now, I remember at SEC once, a late, now, miniature there, how tall is the miniature?
0: So, miniatures have to be under 32 inches. But now we've got different sections. So they register them now up to 42 inches, which is what they call a little horse. So they go from sort of really tiny to the bigger ones. We are now importing American Shetlands into Australia. American Shetlands are nothing like your traditional UK Shetland. Some of them are crossed out with a Hackney. So they're a lot more finer boned, taller, and a lot more elevated in their movement. So American Shetlands are creeping into a lot of our breeding here at the minute. But definitely they go from 32. So

0: anything under 32 inches is classed as a miniature. It also depends on which society you're with too.
1: What's that in metric? Is that metric about a meter, isn't it?
0: 32 inches is like 7'3" in hand.
1: Oh no, yeah. Jesus! And then and
2: a meter's 39 inches.
1: Yeah, so it's, oh, yeah. What about the real miniature? Because I remember being at the SEC and this lady turned up, believe it or not, gentlemen, in a Volvo shooting brake, you know, a state car, and she had three of them in there with her. Now that's the miniatures. What are they? Are they real small ones? What are those ones? That's I thought they were miniatures.
0: No, they'd probably be miniatures. I used to travel mine in a van, so I used to do therapy with mine, and I used to take them to aged care facilities. And I bought a little tiny Suzuki van, and I'd load three up into the back of it, and I'd jump into the boot of the van, and I'd drive around because then I could pull into a normal parking bay and unload them at the aged care facility, and they'd just jump out the back. And I remember picking my children up from school and winding the back windows down and the ponies sticking their heads out the window. They absolutely loved it. Loved it. I just tied them to the parcel bay at the back, you know, the cage you can buy, the parcel bay. Tied them to that, and they used to stick their heads out the window. They thought it was fabulous.
1: Yeah. Oh, good. And you use it as therapy horses, I take it, for the
0: oldies. That's how I got started in aged care. So for those that don't know, I work in aged care, and that's how I got started in aged care. It was taking my miniature horses into the aged care facilities, and I taught them to stand up and put their heads in beds and things like that, so they'd stand on little steps so the people that were bedridden could pat them. They went in and out of rooms, up and down lifts. I used to do the Melbourne Cup at the Swan Yacht Club and take them up the stairs. My little fella used to walk up the flight of stairs and stand at the bar at the top of the yacht club there. So, that's how I started with the miniatures, because they can be so placid and so calm in situations.
1: Yes, I mean, it's funny to see a horse that big, or that pony, or a little horse that big, when you're so used to seeing things that's 16-1 to 17 or 18-handers. Yeah, it's difficult.
0: Yeah, it'd
2: be great for people in that situation, because they wouldn't be intimidated by the small horses, would they? So
0: absolutely, and even in where I live in the wheat belt, so you get a lot of old farmers in the aged care facilities here, and the first thing they do is remember their childhood. As soon as they put their hands on a pony, especially the ones with dementia and things like that, it's a feeling. As soon as they put their hands on a horse, they can remember back to their childhood. I have had a lady who had a stroke, and the first words out of her mouth after her stroke was, "What a pretty boy," and that was her touching my horse.
3: Yeah.
0: It is amazing what animal therapy can do, especially when it's a horse, because they're not expecting to see that in their room at an old people's home. You know what I mean? It's amazing.
3: Incredible.
1: Yeah, good on you. And okay, now I've got a question for you. Do you drive one in hand or two in hand?
0: So I drive one at the moment. I was training a pair, but sadly I lost him to colic last week. I was training a pair, but I have singles at the minute, and I have one, two, three. I have four going in harness at the moment, four singles. So I could put them all together, but it'd be a very odd bunch because they are all different sizes. So I would look like the licorice all sorts of driving, I think, if I put them all together.
1: And when you do two in hand, are you doing side by side or one in front of the other? I don't know what that's called, but
0: okay, so tandems, one in front of the other.
1: Right, yeah, yep.
0: Training a tandem it can be quite complex, as much as it sounds like it should be easier, because you've got to rely on the one in draft out the front. So you have to have someone, a pony that's quite bold out the front, and then you have to have the one sitting behind wanting to pull. So you've got to really pick which one's which. Side by side, you've got to get two that work together. I found with my two boys, one wanted to bite the face of the other one, so I was forever telling one off because he was more focused on biting his neighbour than actually going forward. You've got to get them working the same. They've got to move the same. You can't have one with a big stride and one with a little stride. It can be quite complex. There is a brilliant pair of Frisians going around in WA at the moment. David Rondeau drives those, and they are an absolute picture. Absolute picture. They work in unison. He's got them going absolutely amazing.
1: Yeah.
0: And to see horses of that size going around is It's picturesque. It's like something out of a movie. It really is amazing.
1: It's a bit like Boyd Excel. How clever is he? And also Tor Vanderbeck, because they're
0: to absolutely. Oh, and as you know, Simon Tor started in dressage and went over to driving. So he's doing marvellous things in the UK at the moment and over in Europe. So they're both representing Australia. Obviously, Boyd being world champion a gazillion times.
1: But
0: amazing, absolutely amazing. That's the seat, what we call a CDE side of things here. I have dabbled, but we've just had the National CDE Championships in Dwelling Up last month, so we do have those competitions here. It was very well entered, I believe. I didn't get down there, unfortunately, but we do that sort of stuff here, just not to that calibre. We don't have the four-in-hand teams anymore. We did back in the early 80s and 90s. There was a couple of people that could tell you all about it that... you know, we're driving teams of horses and things, but we don't see it at the moment, but hopefully somebody will get a team together and we'll be able to see it again.
1: And I take it you want to judge it when you get a bit older and decrepit?
0: I have actually thrown my hat in the ring. I have spoke to our delegate and registered my interest as a show driving judge. I think I would really love to do that. That would be really, really something. I have also dabbled in dressage, in the dressage judging side of things. I would like to have my accreditation as a driven dressage judge, which I strongly advise you to do, Mr. Barry. I think you'd be very good at it also.
1: Yes, I'd be into wearing a Western hat and chaps with no jeans. I could do that sort of stuff.
0: No, not that one. Carriage driving.
1: Oh, carriage. I thought you meant Western. Yeah, I might. You know, one time. I'm so busy in the show jump world. You know, I'm a wanted.
0: I'm sure.
1: I'm a wanted man at the moment. I'm all over the place. I'm a blue ass fly. Sorry, my expression there.
0: Notorious, I'm sure.
1: Yes, exactly. Okay, now I think the next question you might have answered, but anyway, ask for it, Ian. Go on.
2: Right. Well, you probably have answered this one, Shannon. Is there a height restriction with miniatures? Is there a variation with age groups with participants? Maybe you could add that in.
1: Good question.
0: Okay. you've bamboozled me there. Could you ask that question again, please?
2: The question was, is there a height restriction with miniatures? I think Simon already covered that.
0: Yeah, 32 inches, yeah.
2: Yep. So is there an age variance in the participants, the people like...
1: Or the horses.
2: No, the riders, the drivers.
0: The drivers? So a junior driver can drive from 6 years old with somebody sitting next to them.
2: Yeah.
0: And they have to drive with a second set of reins. So the second set of reins rule, I think, carries them till they're 8, and then you just have to have somebody sitting next to them in the carriage. I could be wrong. It has been a while since my daughter was a junior driver.
2: Yeah.
0: Horses' ages, they must be over 3, and I think... these days it's even over 4 for their first competition. So you don't want to get them going too early, of course. But junior drivers is we don't have a lot of junior drivers in this state. We would love to see more junior drivers in this state.
2: What about...
0: there is not a lot.
2: What about the older bracket? How old do you get to drivers?
1: Is there an age restriction, he's saying, basically?
0: Wow, how do I navigate around that one without offending anybody? The demographic of drivers in this state are varied. How's that?
2: Okay.
0: So we vary from early 20s to late somethings. I don't even want to specify how sensitive-ish of me. I don't want to offend anyone. I believe the late Des Pope, he was still driving over 80. He was still enjoying driving then. So, there is no age limit. There's no lack of ability. I mean, driving for the disabled we have wheelchair carriages. Yeah. So it's now called horsepower, but horsepower up in Bakers Hill has a wheelchair carriage. One of their main clients has been driving with the RDA as long as I have been there, and he's in a wheelchair. So he now is driving independently on his own. They have games days and stuff for people like that. It's all abilities. Carriage driving is the beauty. The beauty of carriage driving is that it is all abilities. Yeah. It can be anybody. Even you, Simon, you could have a go.
1: Well, it's an overweight section, and as long as you've got your sight, because I would have thought if you haven't got your sight, it's not particularly very good sport to be involved.
0: Well, your navigator sitting next to you could also aid you in that.
1: Oh, that's true.
0: There is blind drivers. Don't you worry.
1: I know there's a few blind. I used to arrest one as a police officer, but that was under Section 17. But they were a different sort of blind. and that double range. So what does that do? So you obviously got driving bits. I take it, and I use that term loosely. So, what's the double range? So that's to give them more leverage. Can I use that word lightly as well? Being in the world of welfare.
0: For a junior driver, it's safety. So if a junior driver misses a corner or turns too sharply, your second set of reins is a safety precaution. So it is to stop an accident, really. It's only for junior drivers that you need a second set or somebody with a disability. It is merely for a safety. It's a safety precaution.
1: Yeah.
0: So the second set of reins can be with carriage driving for the disabled, for instance. Sometimes the driver's reins is on a halter, and the navigator's reins are on the bit. So it depends on the ability of the driver, but the second set is merely for a safety precaution.
1: And I take it you have stewards at these events?
0: Absolutely.
1: And I take it you have welfare as big as what it is in the other equine departments?
0: Absolutely. Absolutely. We take.
1: So they haven't restricted the length of your whip, your driving whip?
0: It's usually sized to according to the pony. So the lash of your whip should meet the point of your pony's shoulder, and it shouldn't be any longer.
1: So have you got a long?
0: And if I tell any of this wrong information, I am going to be crucified at work tomorrow. So I apologise if I've got any.
1: No, they won't dare because they can refer it to me because I'll just say she's a brute. She's the all-knowing. That's all I can say, is the all-knowing. That's you are.
0: Sure.
2: You've convinced all of us anyway, Shannon.
1: Yeah,
0: brilliant. Brilliant.
1: And for her to say earlier that she was worried about offending people, you don't know the Shannon I know.
0: I thought I'd publicly, disclose that I was not trying to offend anyone.
1: Okay, now, Daryl, I think you've got one question.
3: Yes, I do. What is the name of the carriage you drive, and what are the and are they hard to maintain? And I guess it's set up for the miniature horses that you have. Is that right?
0: Yeah, so I've got, where's my husband? He's not here. Good. I have about six carriages at the moment. So I have containers full of them. As I said before, when you get hold of one, nobody tends to get rid of them because you never know when you might need one. So I started with miniatures. I have a Viceroy, which is a four-wheeled show vehicle for him. He has what we call an Eddie Dobbin Sulky. Eddie Dobbin was a carriage maker in the Eastern States who is no longer with us, so he doesn't make those anymore, so I'll never part with that one. I have a piano box Viceroy, which was given to me by a dear friend of mine, which fits sort of 11-hand pony. I have one, two, three, four. I've got four joggers that I break horses in with. And I have a sulky from 1913. So it was made by the Sydney Fox. And I have that is one of my traditional vehicles. So it's even got a maker's mark on it. But then the carriage company closed in 1913. So that is one of my prized possessions. The other one is I have a spider gig, which is very much based on the UK gig that they show in over there. We've got, I think there's two in the state here. I happen to own one of them, and that suits a horse 16 hands and over. So I have re-educated standardbreds for the last couple of years, and I have a couple of those as well, of which I use the bigger carriages for. Miniature carriages, so I have hidden those away and and now the rest of the state knows that I have them. But I do hide them.
2: you could almost have a museum or a showroom there, Shannon.
0: I have nothing compared to some of the people in the state. Don't you worry. My small collection is nothing compared to some people that are hiding carriages.
1: Yeah, I see the one.
0: A lot of enthusiasts in this state, and they don't lose what they've got in their shed.
1: I see.
0: There's a few.
1: Yeah, I see the ones at Sydney Royal. They're wrapped up in cotton wool.
0: Yeah. Oh yeah, absolutely.
1: And the chrome. Absolutely. We're adding chrome now, and the wood on it is to die. If you're into wood, to die for. This is stuff.
0: Yeah. Striping.
1: Oh.
0: We're lucky enough to have Jeff Hicks in the state at the minute, and he's doing some magnificent striping. He's an absolute talent. What he is putting on carriages. He is just freehander. He is absolutely amazing. Some of the intricate details on these carriages would just blow your mind. It's absolutely amazing.
1: And the
0: turnouts people do, it's just crazy.
1: And the turnouts, not just you yourself with your finery. I've seen some pictures of you in your finery there, and then the carriage, your horse, is also turned out as well, isn't it?
0: Yeah, absolutely. And delivery classes at Sydney Royal. So, for instance, if you are the milkman, your carriage would have milk urns, on it.
1: Yeah.
0: You would have real milk in them. Yeah. You know, that they look in these types of things. Some of the funnest shows I've been to is doing a picnic basket. So I'm going on a picnic. You've got to have sort of a story that fits with the theme. So I love those turnout classes. I fill a picnic basket with whatever my theme is. I have the most amazing book. It's called The Book of Smuggling. So when they open my picnic basket, I've got my sandwich in my brown paper bag, I've got my apple, and then I've got my book. And they say, where are you going? And I say, I'm just going on a picnic to read my book. And when they open my book, there is a hip flask hidden in the book. But of course, they will pull the hip flask out, and any good judge will sniff what's in your hip flask. Now, if you only have tea in it, you're not going to place very well. However, if you've got whiskey in your hip flask, even a good judge will sip it and make sure it is whiskey in your hip flask. So there is some really cool, really cool details that you can go into that you can get really carried away. And I find myself going to these vintage markets and things, finding things for my next turnout.
2: Yeah.
0: So I have vintage mirrors, I have vintage gloves, all that sort of stuff, just to make the next turnout.
1: And then one day you'll be vintage, but not yet.
0: Yep, and already my daughters are going, can you throw half of this junk away, Mum, please?
1: Well, yeah, no, you won't, because it'll be worth a lot of money.
3: I was going to ask Shannon if I could be an offside to her when she does those picnic ones with the flask, so that I could have a sip as well.
1: Yes, but with Darryl,
0: absolutely.
1: Yeah, but they're weight-bearing. And
0: I've got horses of every size. It'll be fine.
1: Yeah. Because now, a couple of questions regarding that. So, mares better than geldings or no difference?
0: Look, it's personal preference. You have to ask a mare and you can tell a gelding. I prefer to work with geldings because I know what I'm getting every time I pull one out of a paddock. But in saying that, I have a Welshay mare in training at the moment. And I keep her around purely and simply because she keeps me grounded, because she is the sassiest and the most attitudinal pony you'll ever come across. However, she keeps me grounded. She always makes sure that I'm on the ball, because if I'm not, it's not happening for us today. So we'll see. The jury's out. I've had the best of both. My very first harness pony was a mare, and she was as crazy as crazy, but she taught me a hell of a lot. And of course, my next two after that were geldings. So, and they even now, my miniature races pony trots with my daughter, and he still going at 15 years old. He just loves his job.
1: And do they?
0: So it's a personal preference, really.
1: And do you wear cropper or cropper in with the harness, or is it not?
0: Yeah. Absolutely.
1: Right. Now, I have a question for you in turnout, because that's what one of my fortes in the mounted branch was. This is what the Queen of England does. With your mares,
0: yep.
1: Do you pull the tails, trim the tails, or do you fantail the tails at the top? At the you know, Do you understand? What I mean?
0: It's also a personal preference. So for me, I don't pull a tail on a carriage pony.
1: Right.
0: I don't. I will just leave it be. There is some that show their horses and, of course, trim their tails like they would a hack.
1: Yes.
0: And that has been a bit of a controversial thing in carriage driving of late.
1: Yes.
0: But it's personal preference for me. I don't touch my horse's tail. I make sure it's long and luscious and free-flowing. I don't want anything to make them uncomfortable. I find that if a hair out of place, a hair pulling, it could be uncomfortable. I just leave it alone. I make sure that everything fits. And for me, pulling a tail, I wouldn't do it correctly and it would look like a dog's breakfast, and B, I just like them just to leave it. It can be natural. I'm still getting a grasp on platting.
1: Oh.
0: You know, I'm in my 40s and I still can't plat a pony, but I'm getting there.
1: Yeah. Okay, because I mean, let's just say, because the Queen used to do fantails on the mares, so that, you know, whenever they were showing.
0: Yeah, no, I'm sure I've missed something, and, you know, I'm going to get crucified if I have.
1: Yeah.
0: However, it's a personal preference for us here.
1: Yeah.
0: I'm sure the Queen has had their own rules and regs. I know all their harness was handmade and you know, all the brasses were hand punched and all that sort of stuff. I've watched many a doco on the Queen's turnout. It's simply mind-boggling.
1: It is mind-boggling. I'll give you a few tips if you want some of the stuff for the Met.
0: Yeah, they even have climate-controlled rooms for their saddles and things, I think, don't they, Simon?
1: Yeah, they do, and I was going to say there was something else. The extreme of judging, we had them at the Sydney the Horse of the Year show in Wembley. The judge could not define the two horses, the carriages, and he ended. I remember asking this bloke, Colonel, he was with his bowler hat on, said, "Could you give me some white gloves, please?" So he managed, went and got him some white gloves. He thought, well, how is he going to distinguish the winner? It was a mare and a gelding. And he got the tail of the mare and he lifted the tail up and he put his finger around that area and then he put his finger up the sheath of the gelding, and the gelding won because the police obviously had decided to wash the sheath. I mean, that was the extreme, the only way he could split. And so we all had to learn how to have that clean.
3: That would be handy, yeah.
1: Well, it was. It was just phenomenal, the judging. As you say, the extremes they go to win a prize, and it was just unbelievable. Right. Now, I don't have any more questions, does you?
3: No. I would just like to pass one comment, though. I was lucky enough about 3 years ago that Marg Langan invited me down to Dwelling Up for a day. And I got to ride and on a carriage with one of the ladies down there, and I loved it to bits.
0: Fantastic.
1: Was that the prison wagon you're in? Wasn't the prison wagon?
3: No, I don't know. I've got a photo of it here, but I don't know what it was called.
1: Oh, okay.
3: And Gary?
4: No, we're right.
1: And yourself, Ian?
2: No, it's just been a great conversation with Shannon and... Very great.
1: Informative.
2: I'm with a retirement village myself, so something was showing the ponies or
1: miniatures.
2: Miniatures to the patients would be fantastic.
0: Very rewarding.
1: Okay, well, young lady, as usual, always a good laugh. You and I, when we get together, we'll catch up somewhere in a paddock. And
0: Thank you very much.
1: Say hello to Wombat for me.
0: Will do.
1: And we'll catch up, eh?
3: And look after the bakery up there. It's one of the best in Western Australia.
1: Oh, there you go.
0: dear. Oh, dear. Thanks for having me on.
3: Cheers. No worries.
1: Cheers, girl. Good on you.
2: Thanks, Shannon.
3: Thanks, Shannon.
0: Okay, bye-bye.
3: Bye.
1: See how long we got, Gary?
4: Not long.
1: Right, who wants to go first? You've got to give me a dog story.
3: Okay, I'll do the dog story.
1: Hang on a minute. Intro.
4: Oh, that'll take up 15 seconds.
1: Right, go. There you go.
2: That's the highlight of the show.
3: Yeah. And this is sort of interesting with what we're reading in the paper and online and everything at the moment. Artificial intelligence is being used for any and everything from lifelike partners to fake videos and else and everything else in between. Use it for good, for a greater cause, and we approve. The boon of AI confirmed. The BMC... has announced that it will soon make use of AI to keep a track of Bombay's street dogs and to monitor their health. In the movement, to streamline the stray population and regulate the goings-on of stray living in the country, the BMC has decided to take the city strays under the AI scanner and work towards an improved system of functioning. In this pilot project, support will be sought from private companies and NGOs to implement it in the best way possible to monitor the movement and behaviour of the strays and their health. The system will work with a database, photographs of the dogs in designated areas, and special sensor for each dog after the sterilisations and vaccinations. Data from CCTV cameras and apps will be used to keep a check on areas with high population and areas with increasing attacks. Hopefully, with the help of AI, the stray dog issue can be much better addressed.
1: So have we got more, Gary? Because there was, have we got much more? One more.
2: What?
1: One more story, or are we finishing? That's the
2: one more story.
1: Right, you, Ian, you do the other one about the dog, because it's a follow-on from Daryl's AI.
2: Right, when AI brings you to tears. The post on the Animal Planet Facebook page recently made waves and was being circulated all over it. We wanted to read more, and we did. We were brought to tears, however, upon further investigation, for that's what you must do in today's age to deep fakes and AI, it was revealed that this is not a true story, but an AI-generated one. It's got done very well indeed. How could you not cry upon reading that little girl named Lily saved up enough coins to buy her late police officer mum's canine partner back? What makes it even more emotional is that Lily was not speaking since her mum died. Quietly placed her jar of coins at the front of the auction room, coming up to $52. Sold. Max instantly walked to her, nudged up against her in an embrace that left everyone in the room silent and the world in tears. Well, it's okay if you cried like we did, but be amazed yet at the power and potential of AI in getting the world to eat out of its hands. Not just the text derived through the right prompts, but more so the visuals, of which only a trained eye can tell the difference between real and fake.
1: As we're all finding out these days, isn't it, ladies and gentlemen? Right, on that note, I think we're going to have a wind-up, so... It's been great. Good on you, Shannon. That was a lovely interview by Miss... I shouldn't say Crosby because she is married, but that's her maiden name. So, Simon Barry.
2: And next week, we have Jess Lloyd, equine photographer.
1: Oh, yes, from Eric's Daughter. And you'll see it at most shows, those who go show jumping. She's in the hospital hacking. Well-known photographer. She can talk all about what type of camera you need, what they look for, and how expensive that sport or that industry is, as far as no more Box Brownie, the old Kodak.
3: I should be down here next week because I'm the second worst photographer in the world.
1: Oh, well, maybe you should send me some questions I can answer. We'll go from there. So Simon Barry Simon Barry, Simon.Barry, numeral 20 at gmail.com.au, 0474-655-353, Facebook. How many now, Gary?
4: 305.
1: 305. It is slowly creeping up. Please send some details of people you'd like me to, or we to interview. We will look at every question and criticise the show, because we have no criticism, so we must be going well.
2: Or extremely
1: people,
2: well.
1: Or people are frightened.
2: shooting towards that 400.
1: Yes, yeah, exactly, Mundo. And so on that note, and we're also podcast every Friday, or come Monday, your podcast should be up. So if you used to listen to Shannon or myself or listen to the boys, you're more than welcome. So on behalf of myself, it's a good night from me.
3: And it's a good night from him.
2: And good night from the young bloke.
4: Good night. That's me.
3: Good night, all.

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1: Will Hoskin-Elliott's with us, Collingwood Premiership player, reflecting on Scott Penderbury ahead of his record-breaking game.
2: When I was at the Giants, played against him. In our first and second year, we were obviously getting pumped all the time, and he would actually help us out a bit as midfielders and wingers, tell us where to run, and, all right, the ball's not coming to this spot, go set up over there. And I thought, man, that's bloody insane. You're helping us young fellas that you've never even met before. So right off the bat, I thought this bloke's not only legend on field, but what he's going to do off field post-footy is going to be incredible as well.
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2: 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And I thought, man, that's bloody insane. 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So right off the bat, I thought this bloke's not only a legend on the field, but what he's going to do off-field post-footy is going to be incredible as well.
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2: 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And I thought, man, that's bloody insane. You're helping us young fellas that you've never even met before. So right off the bat, I thought this bloke's not only legend on field, but what he's going to do off field post-footy is going to be incredible as well.
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to myself when you could have had it all. We could have had it all. Take my whole life, better hold tight. 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

0: Let's welcome Ash Ram, who's with us now from Tacawab, Miami, the Old Coast Road in Falcon. We're reliably informed by Ash it was a sensational weekend of angling just gone. Let's find out why that made it the case. G'day, Ash.
1: Good morning, Jacob and Clarky, on another classic autumn morning here off the West Coast. If you have the chance this morning, it's an absolute cracker. One of those mornings where a little stroll along the beach, even dipping your sand in the toes, absolutely worth it if you have the time. You're right, Clark. You remember last weekend we talked about we had a new moon. We had some great calming weather. We had falling swell just after a little bit of a weather event last Thursday, Friday, just to get rid of that sort of too calm a stagnant autumn water. And boom, it certainly happened. The bite was on, mate. From everywhere, from the beaches, we saw some magnificent ocean squid, Skippy on our five-fathom bank, King George coming in, those good old 50-centimetre kidney slappers that we have up and down our west coast, herring and tailor in massive numbers. We saw land-based snapper come back into the fold. Those droning and a couple caught on the cast. We're still waiting for a little bit of dirtier water to really get the pink snapper into the shore. But then it was the guys that went, you know what, we've got two or three key factors lying up. It's worth spending that money and getting right out to the back of the trench, because if we're going to go out to the back of the trench chasing marlin or swords, you know, especially think about where the fuel price and things are, it's a little bit of an event where we need to make sure that we're going to be more than 50% of a chance of maybe getting a bite, or that there's going to be some action out there given fuel and the time. We had moon phase that was right. We had the weather that was right. And there was three or four or five crew that went way out the back chasing the swords again, mate. The weather was right and the fish did not disappoint, with multiple swords caught off the back of Rider as well. All in all, Clarky, you couldn't... We predicted it. We thought it might happen, and boom, the anglers got out there and made it happen, mate. What a great weekend of fishing.
2: Ash, I saw a couple of reports about Spanish mackerel, some caught off the North Mole, you know, late at night and all that sort of stuff. Does that happen very often, or is that sort of a... Yeah, an unusual occurrence.
1: Well, do you know, Clarky, it can happen. And sometimes people think about our pelagics and think that, you know, once we get to now this time of year, that they're all gone back out wide or they've headed a little bit further back up the coast. I've seen Spanish mackerel down here in our Dawesville region caught in June and July, especially in these years where winter hasn't hit very hard yet. Now, the thing with Spanish mackerel is, yes, we think about them as a northern species, and they do like that 22 up to 24 degree water, but they're not big fans of it being a lot hotter than that. What we do find, if those of us that travel north, sometimes our bigger mackerel that we get, especially if we go up towards the Coral Bay, Exmouth and above region, are actually caught through the winter months. So the water temp here at the moment is cooler, 100%. As far as them getting in closer to the beaches, I mean, I have even seen it down here where they have been caught off rock walls in generally more the summer months off rock walls down here, but I have seen them caught land-based. It's one of those things that sometimes as anglers, when we catch some of those special fish, we keep those little things to ourselves a little, but it can happen, Clarky. It's super rare, and if you were going to try to do it, you would have to put some serious hours in and time, perhaps a few years, a few seasons, but it can happen, mate, and what a special capture when it is.
2: Any crows still around, or do people start to pull their pots in now?
1: Nah, perfect, mate. It is the perfect time for crayfish, mate. So we had that dark side of the moon last weekend. We had a little bit of dirty weather. If you have pots out there at the moment, just on a little bit of light rubble, don't have to be on the big hectic stuff. It's going to be fantastic. We're looking long-term at seeing a little tiny bit more, a little bit more swell and maybe another weather system next week. It's a great time to keep your pots in all the way through until those swells, the winter swells and winter fronts, get too low, close together, a little bit too consistent, and make it a little bit more challenging to get your pots safely. But between now and then, the crays are magnificent. One other thing, Clarky, remember the government announced last Friday, and it was all active as of this Monday, is your 50-shot, $50 tackle rebate to recreational anglers in Western Australia that have recreational fishing from a boat licence. That'll launch the start of the week as well. It's all around getting into your local independent tackle store and having a chat about new and different species that you maybe haven't targeted before whilst we have the current demersal closure. Have a chat to the guys, learn some new things, grab yourself some fresh tackle to have a go at that different species. Log into your services app, mate, and you can get $50 back from the government straight into your bank account. as a rec angler in WA. Don't look past that while the money's there as well, guys.
0: Brilliant. Hey, Ash, before we let you go, I'm sure people come into your store, Tackle Mummy, for great advice, as you give us on a Thursday morning. Is this the time of year where people are asking you where to head to outside of Perth, whether it's up north or somewhere else, to have a bit of fun and throwing a line in the water?
1: Absolutely, Jacob. The travelling angler, we call them, whether it's to the south of our state, which is magnificent as well, and the north. This time of year, exactly. We're thinking about going to other places. We're taking kids away on long weekends and holidays, and we love that as a store. It's a big part of our community, and it's a great thing. It's about the family side, isn't it? So we might be heading to Durian or somewhere like that up the coast, and we're going to grab some masks and snorkels for the kids to have a swim around. Maybe for mum and dad as well. We might be heading to Ningaloo to the whale sharks, or we might be heading the complete other way down around to our south coast, Bremer Bay and Esperance. But the travelling angler is fantastic. It's an exciting time, but also coming to your local independent store, because that's where we can help you out with all the different things that you need and a bit of advice. Generally, there's a staff member within these stores that has fished that area, been there before, or know that someone has that can lead you in the right direction and just give you those first few pointers to get you started, wherever it may be, guys.
0: Brilliant. And we always get the latest from Ash on a Thursday morning in the run to 7 o'clock. Ash, thanks as always. The weather's going to take a positive turn for the weekend, and it looks like a beauty again. Thanks for joining us.
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0: Will Hoskin-Elliott's with us, Collingwood Premiership player, reflecting on Scott Penderbury ahead of his record-breaking game.
4: When I was at the Giants, played against him. In our first and second year, we were obviously getting pumped all the time, and he would actually help us out a bit as midfielders and wingers, tell us where to run, and, all right, the ball's not coming to this spot, go set up over there. And I thought, man, that's bloody insane. You're helping us young fellas that you've never even met before. So right off the bat, I thought this bloke's not only legend on field, but what he's going to do off field post-footy is going to be incredible as well.
0: 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Today we learn more about the story of Paul Bryce, our UK sport correspondent who's been with the station for more than a decade, regularly providing updates on the latest news out of the UK with a little bit of fun thrown in as well throughout his crosses regularly on Sports Breakfast over many years. An early setback in life left Paul legally blind, and today he tells us his story on 91.3 Sport FM of his remarkable sports reporting and broadcasting career. Paul Bryce, welcome to Life of a Sports Broadcaster.
5: My absolute pleasure, Jacob. I'm so delighted to be with you.
0: Now, Paul, take us all the way back to the start. You were born in June 1980, but your entrance into the world was premature and at a moment's risk.
5: Yeah, it's been a tricky start. I was born 3.5 months early. So I was one of a twin. My twin sister, unfortunately, didn't survive. I weighed a bag of sugar. That was my weight when I was born. But they reckon it was 1 pound and 15 ounces. So anybody that works in metrics, I'm sorry, you'll have to do that yourselves. But safe to say, when I came out, it was very small. And because of that, I needed quite a bit of oxygen to survive. And the levels I needed took out the retinas in my eyes. And because of that, I have no eyesight and never have had any eyesight.
0: So can you just elaborate there? So you were born, as you say, 3.5 months premature, and then oxygen was required to keep you alive, and that was the reason that you lost your eyesight. I guess people say, well, how does that happen? But we're talking 1980 here, so medicine's come a long way since then. But it was actually required, unfortunately. You lost your eyesight in order to remain on the planet.
5: Yeah. So it was the best decision I never had to make, really, because it shaped me. I always say, and it sounds a bit trite, I suppose, these days, that I owe everything to sight loss, because it's afforded me some of the most wonderful opportunities in life generally that I've ever had, which I may never have had I had full sight. So, you know, people might say you would have had more, but I don't know. The advantage I always say I've had is I've never really had to adapt too much to anything, because I haven't had to go through the whole journey of losing eyesight, which must be a very difficult thing for those who have to do that.
0: So, Paul, with that in mind, tell us about life in those early years after that very early scare, the early years, your formative years of the life of Paul Bryce.
5: Well, I was born in Newcastle-upon-Tyne, up in the northeast of England, a land that at the time was going through a very difficult time. Socially, economically, the industries of shipbuilding and mining and steel were on the wane. There was a lot of deprivation in the area in that sense. It was a changing time. But at that time, it was a very happy time for me. I had a good childhood, good supportive family, and loved radio since ever I first heard a radio set. They used to call it the wireless in those days. And the funny thing for me is it's probably more wireless now than ever it's been. And I just, every second I could get, I was listening to a radio set. Marveled by the fact that there was this sound. Coming from where? Where was that sound? And couldn't work it out. I didn't try taking the radio apart, to try and see if it was in there. But there we go. Listening, learning about the industry, learning who broadcasts on what frequency. I'm no technical person, as anybody will ever tell you. I wouldn't try to be. But just loved broadcasting. And I suppose, really, I always knew. So many people go to school and they think, well, what am I going to do? I always knew what I wanted to do. And I always knew that, I suppose, eventually I would get there.
6: Radio would have played such an important role with your vision impairment to be able to find out what was happening in the world and to learn about your surroundings. And there would have been some enduring voices who would have painted many an incredible picture for you, Paul. Who were some of the enduring voices of radio of your childhood?
5: Well, goodness me. I suppose a lot of the voices, actually, I've come to learn about later in life because I was too young, really, to comprehend who they were and what they were. So if we talk more generally in broadcasting, we had some people like Ray Moore, who presented Early Breakfast on Radio 2, one of our national stations. He was a great broadcaster. I learned a lot from him. Sport actually came to me late in life, but in a sporting sense. Peter Jones was the outstanding broadcaster of that time. 25 years he worked in sports commentary, and he did 21 FA Cup finals. Sadly lost his life. Actually, on air, he collapsed on air. He was doing the university boat race and collapsed on the launch and actually died a couple of days after that in 1990. But he'd also had to describe things like the Heysel Stadium and Hillsborough, and that's sadly, really, apart from all the great commentaries he did, he's actually remembered for those two occasions and the way he painted a picture. He painted a proper picture. And, I mean, I can talk, you know, David Coleman as well, who was more television, but he was what David did as a broadcaster. He could just do just about anything. I know he impressed the late Richie Beno as well. He was a very, very good broadcaster, David. He could turn his hand to anything. You know, Peter Allison, golf. You could go through all the sports. Bill McLaren in rugby. And there were local guys. There were people in commentary. We had people like Jonathan Pierce, who is quite well known now as a world commentator. He used to work for a commercial station in London called Capital Gold. And he used to just shout down a microphone when everybody scored a goal. He'd shout it so long that they'd kicked off and probably scored another one by the time he finished. But this was a different style of commentary. It was just raucous. It was great fun. It was a different style. So many names, every area, because England relies so much on locality. There's commentators in every local area that are their local area, and the people feed off that.
6: It's one thing we see even now with the BBC's radio coverage of county cricket is that there are commentators who will follow each specific county in their area around for the various games and broadcast them back into their local area. So I assume that you had stuff like that, even with football commentary and cricket commentary and various sports, to be broadcast into those regions on those radio stations, Paul.
5: Well, what we didn't have, of course, in those days was the internet.
6: Yes.
5: It was very much you were where you were. So, for example, I used to love going visiting my family down in Yorkshire because there were a load of stations in Yorkshire that I couldn't pick up where I lived up in the northeast. It was great travelling. I always took a radio with me wherever I went to listen and learn. I moved to the Midlands at the age of 11. I went to boarding school down in Worcester. That was different again because that was a part of the world I didn't know. So not only was I getting used to that, but the radio was different. The sound of the radio was different. The way people delivered what they did was different. So it was a great time. And then, of course, the internet did come along, which I'm sure we'll come into a little bit later on.
6: Paul Bryce is with us on Life of a Sports Broadcaster, his remarkable life and career, and reflecting on those early years and some of the pioneers of radio in his formative years. Paul, what about your childhood? And you mentioned there's a little bit of travel involved there, but what sort of impact did your family have on you and maybe your other relatives as well?
5: I've always had a very good family life, a very supportive family. They've always, you know, been very encouraging. They were quite a sporty family. My mother was netball captain at school. She did a lot of athletics. My father played football and still plays golf today. He's actually senior captain of his local club. So I've always had sport in the family, which I suppose was a bit of a surprise that I came to sport so late, especially coming from a sports area, because, you know, the Northeast is football mad. It's one of those sort of working class areas where the heavy industry I mentioned, and their release was to go and watch Newcastle United or Sunderland or Middlesbrough, or wherever you were, to go and watch those teams and cheer them on. So I actually came to sport quite late, and my first real conscious memory of being interested in sport was, in fact, Italia 90, of the World Cup of that year. And, you know, I did the whole thing of the earpiece under the duvet and enlisting it, when you shouldn't be, because you'd be up for school the next day. And on those old crackly medium-wave Radio 2, carried all the commentary in those days. And, you know, it was just an amazement for me to hear this stuff. And just grew from there, really. It just went on from there, my love of sport and understanding. And then I used to listen to AFN from America, the American Forces Network. They had transmitters all over Europe and would pick up American sports. So you'd be hearing NFL or baseball or ice hockey or whatever it would be, and having even less of a clue about that. But then I got to hear broadcasters like Red Barber and Jack Buck and Vin Scully and all the great play-by-play guys out in the States. And that was a different style, and that was something else to learn and listen from. And really, in terms of Australia, I was aware of it, obviously, but I didn't really come into that until the 1992 Cricket World Cup. For my money, one of the best tournaments ever staged. I had a few sleepless nights listening to, because they were long hours, listening to games all over, because it was in Australia and New Zealand, hearing all the different styles. And that's where I learned to hear about people like George Grealish and Neville Oliver, Brian Waddle and Ian Galloway from New Zealand. Jim Maxwell was the first time I ever heard Jim. Jim's over here now, of course. It will be for the next couple of months doing the Ashes. All these names that have been household names, and I got to hear these guys, which was absolutely tremendous.
6: Paul, your early experiences in radio, you mentioned you went to boarding school from the age of 11 and you got to hear radio in a different part of the country pre-internet days. And 3 weeks before your 15th birthday, you got your first opportunity and your first break in radio. Can you tell us about that experience?
5: Yeah, I can. I think I can now legally, because it should never have happened. Because I went to literally go and have a look around. The perceived way into radio in those days over here was through the hospitals. Most hospitals, many of them still do, and most hospitals had a radio station of some kind, just to broadcast enough to those who were well enough to listen. And I was taken literally for a look around, and the guy was there. He said, "Come on, do you want to come in?" And I think I back announced a record or something like that, and we had some fun with that. But I don't think I should have been allowed on for another 6 months or something like that. But there it was. They let me on, and I was at that station for 2 or 3 years. I used to go in and, on a weekend and do a couple of shows on a week co-presenting. And I worked in hospital radio on and off for about 5 years, learning my trade and learning how to operate turntables and all this stuff. As I say, I'm not technically minded, but it was as good as I ever got, really, in that sense.
6: Paul, being legally blind, I mean, there's obstacles there to overcome. How did you find that in your early years of radio, and I guess as you grew up in life as well?
5: In terms of radio, and I suppose I still find it now, it was the pushback, because you get a lot of... I mean, radio is a great industry for that anyway. So if you've got anything on top of why you can't fit, then they've got an easy one to go at. So I knew my limitations. That said, I sort of forged ahead with it and got to meet one or two good people. And I learned an art that you don't use these days, because I learned to cut tape, and I still have all my fingers, which I'm delighted about. I learned to cut tape. A dear former colleague of mine is no longer with us, a man called Mark Turnbull, who's also blind, worked in local radio for years, and he showed me how to edit tape, because they were all on big reels of tape in those days when you did interviews. And you marked it off with a China graph pencil, and then you cut at the point, and then you needed a little bit of help with the splicing, because just to get the tape connected right, and you just hoped it worked from there. So I learned techniques like that. I learned how to record. All the technology I use and have used is manual. I don't use touch screens or anything like that. For me, they're very awkward. So you have to have a certain amount of bravado and a good personality, and not to be too demanding, but be demanding enough when it suits.
6: You mentioned Mark's name there, and he suffering from the same ailment as you and being legally blind. Did you find that a source of inspiration to know that there was somebody else who was dealing with the same ailment that you were and conquering an industry like the one that you're involved in radio?
5: I think through him, probably more than anybody else. I mean, the one they all hold up over here is a man called Peter White, who's been around in radio, does a lot of current affairs radio still. But Peter's very much his own man, and he does it his way, and that's his way. Mark was a tremendous character in more ways than one. It actually probably led to the end of his career, and sadly he passed away far too young at the age of 50. But he was a tremendous character, always willing to help, always willing to share knowledge. But he wasn't afraid to tell you about it either if you did something that he didn't like or he thought you shouldn't do. He was a great, he was a great guide and great help to me.
6: Your schooling then, Paul, to go through school and that very early break in radio in June of 1995 at 14 going on 15, how did your schooling finish up and what was your first step out of school?
5: Goodness me. I was one of those kids that had the lines "could do better" stamped on the reports. I was a shocking student, really. Because I had this preconceived idea of what I wanted to do and how I wanted to do it. After I left school, I'd done the boarding school. I then went to another place that was also residential, and I went at the wrong time because I'd spent 10 years away from home, although there was nothing for me to go back to in terms of the Northeast. Again, the area has struggled behind most areas in the country in terms of being able to reshape itself. It's doing much better now, but in those days, I didn't have anything to go back to, and having spent so long away, my social circle and everything else was where I was. So I went off and did what they did, what they called media studies in those days. It was basically you got a qualification for watching television, which wasn't my thing because I'm not into anything that what you call popular culture. By that stage, the sports bug had bitten. I would watch, if we got a chance to watch tennis or cricket or whatever we had. We didn't have much on free-to-air. Well, we had a bit more in those days than we do now. And so I then did the media studies course. I then went round the BBC, pretty much, knocking every door I could find. And around about 2000, I had a meeting with an executive in Newcastle up in the northeast, and she said, basically, we love your enthusiasm, but the days of giving us tapes for getting into radio don't happen anymore. And really, if you want to go and be serious about it, go and get a qualification. Go and work for it, go and earn it. And I thought, well, what else can I do? And it was a difficult time for me because when someone tells you you've got to do something, what's the thing you don't want to do? You don't want to do that. I had my way, and it was going to be my way, and I suppose I had to grow up pretty quick. And while I had some great experiences becoming a proper journalist, the ways I had to work in those days, I used Braille, which is a medium people will know of. It's basically dot form. You type out and it dots. You read with your fingers. Those machines are heavy, so I had to cart them things around because I had to write all my scripts, and I never used a script. I very rarely use a script today. That was a really tricky time, and I didn't really feel any sense of reward once I did get the degree, which I got in 2004.
6: And that was through Staffordshire University.
5: That's right.
6: Where was the next step after the degree in 2004, Paul?
5: The next step was realising that after knocking on every door that this may not actually work as a full-time career. And that was very hard. That was a very difficult time because I'd given everything to it. But in terms of where I went, in terms of radio, I was well aware and I'd done a bit of prospecting with various ideas. I'd gone around various networks, and I decided that Australia was the place to go. I wasn't really into the American way of broadcasting. I felt I had a greater affinity with Australia. And I'd obviously learned about it through the internet and listening to, you know, by that stage I was well-versed in things like the AFL. It was around the time of Brisbane's dominance, so they were a great side, but there were other sides that I followed. Can you imagine the first game I ever heard was called by Rex Hunt? What a way to be introduced to AFL. Wonderful caller. He and the late and much missed Clinton Griberson, will come on to Clinton later on because there's a lot to say about him. And I'd gone round and say, look, I'll do whatever contributions. And I, just before 2005, the Ashes, I basically put a pitch out to just about every radio station in Australia saying, I'm here as a reporter. Even if you just want news copy, I'm happy to provide it. And about 5 days before the tour started, which was to start with an England Select 11 against Australia in some sort of T20 game down at Southampton. One Kevin Peterson was in that side, I believe. I got a call, I got a call from a man called Glenn Lauder, who subsequently went on to work for the Newcastle Knights, I believe. Now he works at the ABC in Sydney. He was then working for 2GB. Macquarie Radio, and familiar to Sport FM listeners with a continuous call. And Glenn said, yeah, we'll take you. We can't offer you much in terms of money. I said, not bothered about money. I just want the work. And he said, fine, come and do inserts for our news bulletins. And they had two stations. They had a music station, and they had 2CH, and they had 2GB, which was the sports station, sports and news and talk and all that sort of thing. And he frightened the life out of me. I said, when do you want your first one? He said, in about 45 minutes' time, and I nearly died. Huh. I thought he was going to say the next day. So I did. I went and did him a piece. What I used to do was write my scripts. I used to record my cue, which is what the presenter will read, for those who don't know. And then I would record my report. I did this, and I did all the lead-up games. So there were tour matches all over England, and I was doing inserts whenever they wanted. One occasion, I did it with a man, again, well-known to Sport FM listeners, a man called Andrew Moore. Again, he's crossed the divide, and he now works very successfully at the ABC. He was the sports editor at 2GB at that time, and there was one particular day, he was doing the 5:30, so he just literally probably rolled out of bed and got into the studio. You know that feeling well, I'm sure. I did this thing, and it took me 15 takes. I don't know what happened that day, but it just showed that you can't always get it right first time. I did get there with that particular report. I'm not even sure they used it in the end. But there you are. That's how that goes. And what also happened was this. At that time, I also took a call from a lady called Sue Japes, who is the radio critic for the Sydney Morning Herald. She'd been put onto me by another very well-known man, both here in Australia and in the UK, a man called Ian McRae, who trained radio people for years, used to work over here, and is well, is again based in Sydney. She phoned me up, she said, can I do a piece with you? I said, yeah, of course. So she did a piece rather like we're doing now, which she wrote up, and then she then rang up the director of 2GB and said, what do you think about this Paul Bryce, blind guy who's doing your cricket reports? And he said, Paul who? And that was me finished. I think I lasted 4 weeks, and they replaced me with, I think, Stuart McGill. They got Stuart McGill to do their reports after that. So that was a great lesson for me in what the industry could do and pick you up and put you down. But I did actually earn, I think, just under £100 for doing all that.
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6: 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A remarkable story. He's talking us through his life and career. Paul, that experience in 2005, no doubt a wonderful experience, as much as it was very much a pick you up and put you down at the end. But what a remarkable series that was, the 2005 Ashes series. It endeared so many people to cricket. What was it like in the UK at that time as England won back the Ashes in one of the great series ever played?
5: Well, it's remarkable, really, because we're underway in this series, which is being compared to that already before it started. So what you have to remember going into 2005, it picked up as it went on. When you started that series, we'd had a series of one-day games, and Australia at that stage had actually lost to Bangladesh in Cardiff. I'm sure you don't need reminding of that. There was a little triangular series going on, as they used to do. They were still widely tipped. Although England had a good side, they were still widely tipped to win it. And I was hearing some commentary the other day, or some comment about the fact that what happened at Edgbaston, we now know, of course, that Michael Kasparovic wasn't out at the end because, you know, his hand left the bat and all that sort of thing. If that ball had hit his bat handle and flown over the wicketkeeper's head for four, not quite sure the series would have turned out that way. So it was all based on luck. But by the time Edgbaston was done, because England got absolutely hammered in the first test, I think they lost by something like 209 runs. Big score. And that was it. But by the time Edgbaston happened and after that, it just slowly built up. By the time we got to Trent Bridge and then to Old Trafford, it just steamrolled its way on. It really was a surprise to everybody. And then you had that rather farcical thing at the end of the Oval with the rain and Billy Bowden throwing the bales in the air to declare the game finished. But that was it, and I suppose it breathed life into, we know that sport's cyclical, and it breathed life into cricket in this country, which wasn't really, it was something people enjoyed, but you had to be an aficionado of the game. This made it popular again for the masses.
6: No doubt. And some new stars in English cricket were found. Kevin Peterson burst onto the scene, and Andrew Flintoff had a remarkable series that saw him compared to Sir Ian Botham. We know England have produced so many outstanding all-round cricketers, but the broadcast of that series for us back here in Australia, we were hearing it late in the evening, our time. It was mesmerising to listen to it on radio. There are some great voices in UK sport. You think of Jonathan Agnew in particular, Henry Blofeld, the late Christopher Martin Jenkins were some of the voices we heard as part of that series. Did you have the pleasure of, and have you had the pleasure of meeting some of those individuals and those broadcasters?
5: I haven't, no. I'm just a humble listener in that sense. No, I haven't, but it would be, you know, CMJ, as we called him, was just an absolute consummate professional. He was the most chaotic man the world ever knew. He was like the swan going along, serene on top, and then his life was most chaotic away from the microphone. He used to lose things and laptops and all sorts of things like that. He once tried to make a telephone call from a hotel room using the remote control for the television. He's even worse than I am, technically. But he was a brilliant commentator. Jonathan Agnew, yes, sort of grown into it, really. I remember his first few tours and how good I thought he was then, and he's just been, you know, consummate pro ever since. And don't underestimate, like I said, don't underestimate the contribution of Jim Maxwell. Because Jim actually called that game, the end of that game at Edgbaston, when he wasn't really supposed to. He was going to call an Australian win, what they tend to do. And I'm not necessarily a big fan of this, because I think commentators have to learn how to call in all situations. They bring on whoever team's going to win commentator. And Jim did a brilliant job. Him and Jeff Lawson actually called that, the England win by 2 runs. And he was an absolute pro, and is a pro. And it's marvellous to think that even after his own trials and tribulations the last couple of years, that made it over here, and he's still on the air, and he still seems to enjoy it.
6: One of the enduring voices of cricket. So 2005, incredible Ashes series. The internet and, I guess, broadcasting was expanding as we now know it. It's changed an awful lot in the last best part of 20 years since that famous Ashes series. But no doubt it would have allowed you to expand your broadcasting horizons, Paul. And listen, as you mentioned a little bit earlier, you had such an affinity with American sports radio, Australian sports radio as well. With the internet's ever evolution, you would have had a great chance to listen to some of the radio and broadcast.

0: another name from Australian legend. But he came out with some absolute pearls of wisdom in terms of how to broadcast. He could never understand, for example, why commentators, and everyone does it, it's a natural thing to do, why a commentator, particularly in cricket, will say, he bowls. Why say he bowls? You know he's going to bowl. So that's why someone like Tony Kozier never did. He would say so-and-so, Walsh is on the way for Ponting, and Ponting drives this through the covers before. So he didn't say he bowls, because that's just wasted vocabulary, really. Everybody knows what's going to happen there. Cricket, really, I think cricket is the game of games, because every sport has a rhythm, and cricket particularly. And it starts with the bowler's run-up and finishes when the ball goes dead. And that's the great skill. It's not like AFL or soccer or, you know, all the other ball games where they're very fast. You have to describe almost instantaneously what is happening. You can take your time in cricket, and I suppose that's where I fell into it.
1: Who were some of the voices of cricket that you warmed to?
0: Well, all the ones you've mentioned. Obviously, we have to mention Brian Johnston as well, because no broadcast from the UK would be complete without what Johnston did over many, many years. He was as large as life, from what I can gather. He was just a lovely man, but he was very humble. He was another one, the great one. John Arlott, of course, the great poet of them all, who described, sometimes he took you away from the cricket, which you can do, but he was very poetic in his descriptions. I used to love special comments as well. Fred Truman. Love Fred. He was great fun, great hero of mine, because he told it like it was. Trevor Bailey didn't bother with hyperbole. He just said it as it was. Those were the main voices in those days. But then I listened to people from overseas, the regional commentators. So you'd hear, you know, people like Peter Walsh in Adelaide, quite an excitable character. George, as I mentioned, George Grilicic in Perth. Glenn Mitchell, Sport FM's own Glenn Mitchell. Very, very impressed with Glenn. Always have been, and admire a lot of his work. What he does, not just in radio, but outside of radio. It's a great coup, I think, for Sport FM to have him on the airwaves. And that series he does, which is so good.
1: Paul Bryce is with us on Life of a Sports Broadcaster, reflecting on his career and certainly some of the influences of his career as well as part of this edition of Life of a Sports Broadcaster. Paul, after 2005, where else did you head? Where did your journey take you from 2005 as you look for more regular work?
0: Well, I've always been freelance. I probably always will be, because of the way the radio industry is. It was becoming more and more niche in terms of sport. There were less and less avenues in terms of, I mean, at one time, there was a decent home for soccer in this country on commercial radio, but commercial radio wanted to go more music, more mainstream, and it largely is now over here. I don't think we have any commercial stations that cover soccer matches, because so many clubs these days have their own streaming efforts. So I then looked around 2005, and I approached a radio station in Perth called Sport FM to see if they might give me some work, and at that stage was politely declined very nicely. In a charming email from Colin Minton. And I kept going with that. And it's a well-worn, but it's a good story that 7 years later I finally got it, the segment that we have today. It took some going. And in the meantime, I was listening to something like that. I mean, in those days, where else was I looking? I was looking at places like what it was, 3AK in those days, now SCN, and we know what that's become in terms of, you know, developing sports radio within Australia, now all over Australia. There was no work there. So it was a difficult time, because I was not just selling my ability as a broadcaster, I was selling my disability, if you like, as a blind person. And I think that sort of put a lot of people off in that sense. And that's why it was so remarkable when, you know, Minnow finally said yes in 2012. That he took the punt on me that he did. And there it was, and I've been here ever since.
1: And we're all the better for it, and we will talk about that in a moment. I just wanted to go back to what you referred to there, that it is a stigma for you to overcome, and I guess for prospective employers with your blindness and looking for work in the industry. How challenging did you find that as a stigma to overcome, maybe not so much for yourself, but for those who were potentially looking to employ you?
0: Well, it's all about perception. So you can sell ice to Eskimos, but if nobody wants to take you, they won't take you. They have to want to believe that you can do what you can say.

0: know, unless someone is bold enough to take upon, this doesn't apply just to radio, this applies to any form of employment. If they're going to be brave enough to take you on, most of them won't these days, because time is money, and that's what companies want to earn. And this is the great thing about Western sports media, the fact that it looks beyond the money, and that it prefers to use to find talent and see where it goes from there. You only have to look at all the names that have been through the doors of Sport FM and where people have gone. So it's a testament to that, really.
1: But what would you say to people out there who might suffer from either being legally blind or have issues with vision that restricts them and their abilities in certain aspects of life? What would you say if they've got an interest in radio and they listen to your story today on Sport FM and might be thinking of a similar path?
0: Yeah, I would say follow that path. Wherever you are, there are people out there that will listen. And if you're good enough, you'll be judged as that. Not everybody will make it, and that's just life. That happens in all sorts of life. So you might be the lucky person that does make it. Follow the dream always, and you never know where it might lead you.
1: 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Paul Bryce is our guest. We're back with more in a moment.
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1: Paul Bryce is our guest on Life of a Sports Broadcaster, reflecting on his life and career and what a wonderful contribution he's made to 91.3 Sport FM over many years, over more than a decade, and he's just told us, regaled us with the tale of his first approach to 91.3 Sport FM in the mid-2000s, perhaps not as, or maybe not the answer he was requiring at the time, but certainly it's gone on to be a wonderful involvement since. Paul, can you take us back to the day where Colin Minson gave you the green light after all the years of trying and you got the nod?
0: Well, it was strange, just to step back slightly, because the first approach I made, at that time they had a one-hour soccer show. I can't remember what it was called. And I thought, look, I'm happy to contribute this. You know, I'm from England. It's a national game. I'd like to talk about it. And that's at that stage, they said, no, we're happy just to take what we've got. I don't know what conversations had been had. But, yeah, Colin, it was 2012. It was also Jubilee time over here. Actually, the Queen, it was 60 years, the Diamond Jubilee. So there was great celebrations going on. I always remember it because Colin said to me, he said, we'd like you to come on our breakfast show. We've got a new presenter. We will have a new presenter by the time I want you to do this. It was in the crossover time, just after Corbin Middlemiss left the station, and Jack Crawshaw took over. I actually did my first broadcast. I don't know if anybody knows this, but I did this from... I'd been to a friend's house. I was down in South Wales celebrating a friend's birthday. And I took some time out and I went up into their spare room, their spare back bedroom, and did the broadcast from there on a mobile phone. We didn't really have any preconceived ideas. Nowadays, just to give listeners an idea, what happens is I email you with some topics that we might talk about, usually two or three, and we go from there. In those days, I did it as a report, as a bulletin almost, and then maybe allowed a little bit of time for questions. And we hadn't really shaped what we were going to do. It was a trial and error. And I did that first broadcast, and afterwards Jack came to me and said, look, can we do it more of a conversational style? And then it developed from there into what we have today.
1: Yeah, there's been some stories, though, over that last decade or so on 91.3 Sport FM. The station's grown, and so has your involvement with 91.3. What have been some of the big stories you've broken on Sport FM over your time on the station, Paul?
0: Well, it's been really interesting. I mean, that year, of course, 2012, there were the Olympics in London, Paralympic Games, talked about World Cups, and we've talked about Leicester City, I suppose, would probably be one of the biggest in 2016 when they won the Premier League. They had no right to win it, really, but they did. And then all the subsequent issues around that, you know, we've had all the issues around what happened to that club, and had to break some very difficult stories as well in terms of the helicopter crash, which claimed the life of various members of that club, and just watching to seeing that through to today, of course, their relegation this season. So, yeah, you've had something every week to break. And it's an interesting time because of our time difference. At the moment, as we do this broadcast, you're 7 hours ahead. In the winter time, it's 8 hours. So very often, particularly in the winter, there's still events going on as I come to air. So there might still be matches going, particularly if we're into sort of cup games or Champions League, or they might be into extra time. So there's games still going on, and I've still got one eye on a game, and we're still doing a live broadcast. We've done it before where we've had test matches where England might have been playing. I think there was one last year, I think, where we were down in New Zealand, and that was ongoing while we were doing. So it can be tricky, certainly, and you've got to know your audience. I mean, I've always said I'd love to cover so much more sport, but, you know, just the way the programme is, that can't be. So I hope I get across to the listener what the listener wants to hear, and I'm always open to suggestions if they think there's something that should be covered.
1: Paul, how would you describe the relationship between English and Australian sports broadcasters, and I guess the countries themselves are in the midst of an Ashes series now as we chat, and I guess there's a great rivalry there, but there's also a lot of similarities between the countries which bonds us together.
0: Yes, absolutely, and of course what you have now is the use of more from both countries, because I mentioned previously we've got the relationship which we'll have the call. I think the call's actually going back to Australia in two different ways this year, because I have no doubt that SEN will have some involvement with that, and they will use English commentators, and they will use anybody else that's doing television work, because I know Channel 7 are over here. I'm imagining Fox might be here as well. So there's always been a great relationship between English and Australian broadcasters. The BBC and ABC have a long-standing relationship. So, for example, we hear a lot of the Australian summer through that. We also hear, you know, the big rugby league games as well. We don't hear AFL, but I don't know for what reason. I think we should hear more of, but that's a personal view. We've always had. I remember the famous game, one of the best games I ever heard described, was back in 92, that World Cup at Lavington Oval, where Ed O'Brandis, the big chicken farmer from Harare, took a boatload of wickets against England. And it was beautifully called by most of the commentators you mentioned, actually. Jonathan Agnew was there. CMJ was there, and Peter Booth, there's a name for you, Victorian name, Smooth Booth as he was known. He called it absolutely brilliantly, impartial, but delighted the upset, because it was a big upset in those days. I think they beat them by 10 runs in that day. But there's always been a great and healthy respect between the two nations, as I could see.
1: What about the voices you've worked with on Sport FM over the years? So one constant has been Wayne Clark, former Australian Test cricketer, but what about some of the hosts, myself included?
0: Number 283, must mention that. I know you do on a daily basis, but I'm sure he likes to hear it anyway. Yeah, Dunny's been amazing. He's been there all the way through. Jack was my first in terms of presenting, and what a stint he did. We had all sorts of people. Chris Glafunas, I always used to tease him and say he was the hardest working man in radio. He probably still is somewhere, because Chris seemed to be into everything. He did a great job. Adam McGrath, Ben Cameron. We had a spell where they had two presenters doing it, which was interesting. Well, I think you were producing at that time. There have been some great people, and then you had in recent some of the great producers as well. I mean, yourself, Chris, did it for a while. Bryce Parker we had up until recently doing a great job. Ethan doing a tremendous job now, and I occasionally run across Matt Arrowsmith, who seems to be absolutely everywhere. So Jared Morrell, people forget, I used to do a little slot, Jared Morrell's drive show, for a little while, and that was interesting. I remember doing one of those where I had to stay up all night to do it because I'd been to a press launch the night before. I'd been doing something in Birmingham, not connected with sport at all, and I got back home horrendously late, and I went on and did this thing with Jared Morrell, and I don't know, how it got on the air, I don't know, because I must have sounded horrendous. That's one of the perils, I suppose, of doing all-night radio, if you like.
1: Well, the time difference, I guess. And yes, you have contributed to different shows over the journey as well. And with the different time zones, as you've just outlined, Paul, that makes for some tricky evenings and early mornings as well. Your sleep patterns might vary.
0: Yes, they do. And, you know, I've only missed two through that. I mean, 2 in 10 years by falling asleep. That's not bad going, really. I'm quite proud of that. Could have been so many more. But it's great fun to do. I don't have a tremendous sleep pattern as it is because of probably down to the blindness. Because, of course, I can't. The only reason I know it's day or night is because of listening to what the time is or hearing the birds. My brain doesn't reflect light or anything like that, so that's how it works. So that's how I'm able to follow all sorts of sport in all sorts of different ways. And it's a great fit for me in an awful lot of ways. And often I'll come to you with suggestions, as you probably know, and say, I've got this story. And you'll say, well, we're busy at the moment, but, you know, keep it in mind. And that's just the way of it. If I've got something, I'll always drop it in there. And if it gets there, it gets there.
1: I think our audience has always been appreciative of hearing from an English voice and from somebody who's on the ground and understands the landscape over there. Do you feel like you've served a very important purpose for us and, I guess, for yourself and for your own audience as well back there in the UK?
0: Well, I hope so. I suppose I've picked a good market in a way because, as I'm led to believe, there is a very large expatriate community in the West anyway. A lot of English people settled in the West, so I suppose I'm aiming at the white market. In that sense, I suppose it might have been easy for me to aim for the eastern states and see what I got over there, but the market's very different over there. And because a lot of the sport networks run their own formats there, I mean, things something like the RSN network in Melbourne, they're racing-focused, there'd be limited opportunities there. SCN do their own thing, and of course they're based now in Perth as well. So, you know, I'm always open to looking at other opportunities, but I think the fit for me and the fit for Sport FM is a good one. I suppose the next move is to, or if there is such a move, is to actually experience it from the other side.
1: Paul Bryce is with us on Life of a Sports Broadcaster. His remarkable career and his life, and giving us an understanding as to how he's made the most of every opportunity over the last couple of decades in the profession as a sports reporter and as a broadcaster. Paul, what about some of the other jobs you've had aside from Sport FM? You've mentioned to us that you are a freelance sports reporter broadcaster and you intend that it'll probably stay that way. What have been some of the other roles that you've held in various radio stations and the like?
0: Yeah, I mean, I've worked mainly in BBC radio behind the scenes. That's where I learnt my trade, going around all the local stations, or most of the local stations, learning the art that I said earlier about, you know, the cutting the tape and all that sort of thing. I've done work with radio stations in Ireland. I had to go on there once and do one particular station, try and explain the rules of cricket in 10 minutes. That was fun. I've done a little bit of work in New Zealand, which is now defunct. It used to be Radio Sport. But when COVID came along, they decided to close Radio Sport and it's become something else now. Some chat with the guys down there. So it's been odd bits and pieces. It's not been a regular thing. I could never live on it in that sense. I certainly wouldn't mortgage my house on it. But it's been one of those strange things. I feel almost like I've come full circle because I started out with a hobby that I wanted to be, you know, back in the hospital days, it was a hobby. Then I wanted it to be a career. But because of the changing nature of the industry, because of the lack of opportunity these days, because the radio industry over here is so mainstreamed, everybody's freelance just about these days. Nobody has a contract as such. Commercial radio's pretty much dead to the world because it's all music-based and syndicated. There's no opportunities there. We only have one other sports radio station outside of the BBC, which is Talk Sport, and that's a national-based station. And it does more talk than sport, really. It hangs its hook on the Premier League, and when that's finished summer, it doesn't really do much else. So there's limited opportunity. So the opportunities are niche. You know, it's been an interesting time.
1: Paul, what's next for you? You mentioned that you feel like there's plenty more for you left to achieve. What's the next goal for Paul Bryce?
0: Self-preservation. So to keep this going, I'll keep this going as long as I can. I mean, I'd love to make it out west. Whether that will ever happen, there's all sorts of implications and costs and all that sort of thing. So it's not the biggest chance the world ever knew, but it would be a great experience to go out and further my education. And I don't know. I suppose I'm hostage to the market, really. Whatever the market needs, I'm there to give. I wouldn't mind going into some sort of mentoring role as well outside of it, so bringing younger people through and coaching and showing them the techniques that I learned. The one thing to say, always, it should be copy technique, but never style. You create your own style. It's difficult these days because multimedia and because of mobile telephones and what you can do with them, the opportunities are either self-created, so you don't have your traditional roots like I did through the hospital or through community radio as such. Yes, that's there, but all you need now is a good camera and a good phone and you're an instant success. So that's another thing for the industry to combat, and whether it will or not, who knows?
1: I don't know if you've given this any thought, but do you think about what you've done for people who might be legally blind or visually impaired that might have thought, no, I can't do this, I can't be a sports reporter, I can't be a sports journalist? Have you thought about the legacy that you've left for others in the generations to come?
0: I haven't taken too much thought on it, but I suppose it's there. There'll be copies of things I've done out there for people to hear and listen to, and if they like it, hope they do. I think know your limitations. So, for example, I got to learn very quickly. Everybody's thing over here was, you grow up, you're going to be a soccer commentator, because that's what the national game is. And then realising very quickly that the game's too fast for you to follow. The only games I've done, commentated on or summarised on, I've been cricket. The first game I ever did for BBC was in 1999. I did a one-day cup. I forget who was sponsoring it that year. It doesn't really matter. Down in Cardiff. And it was in the days when Gloucestershire was sweeping all before them in the one-day format. They played Glamorgan and the ground was packed. And I went in as a third voice, basically just to help them out. That was it. And I think I spoke maybe half a dozen words all day. And so you've got to realise that you have your expectations, but be realistic about, you know, you're not going to go and own the world from the word go. And if you can realise that quickly enough, it's a great place to be, because the industry will go with you.
1: Have you exceeded your own expectations from that youngster who grew up in Newcastle? Have you exceeded your own expectations?
0: That's a really good question. I have a motto that is, expect nothing and everything will happen. Because very often if you have high expectations, that's when the trouble can start. I don't know. I'd leave that for others. You'd probably have to ask people who know me better than that. I've enjoyed what I've done. I enjoy what I do. And I'll carry on doing it as much as ever I'm wanted. You'd always like a little bit more work. You know, it's like Oliver, isn't it? More. You know, you always want a little bit more. But it has to be right and it has to be feasible. So that's the way of it. I'm very contented with where I'm at in that.
1: Paul, who've been some of the great influences on you? Who've been some of the people that have kept you going when maybe it's got a little tough? Who've been the enduring people in your life that have kept you going?
0: Well, I've always had, as I said, a good family around me, good support, good familial support. Outside of that, I mean, I listen a lot to sort of great people that I respect. So I wanted to talk, I mentioned it earlier, Clinton Gribus, the Melbournean commentator who died very tragically young, is still a great influence. So if ever I'm feeling a bit low, I always think about where he could have gone. because he was a tremendous commentator. I believe he spent some time in Perth, and he could have been at the top of his profession, and I believe they were actually lining him up to go to the States to do some work. Clinton was marvellous. I don't know what your own experience of him would have been, if any, but he is somebody for anybody to aspire to, and I believe there is an award, which I've got a feeling that, in fact, our very own Corbin Middlemass actually won the Clinton Gribus Award for sports journalism. I could be wrong in that.
1: No, I think you're right. No, and Clinton was someone I heard a lot of growing up in my formative years and shaped my own broadcasting experience. So I'm glad to hear that he influenced yours as well. And he died way too young in a very tragic accident in early 2008. And yes, he had the world at his feet and would have gone on to have a long and successful career and would have been someone definitely worth interviewing as part of this series. Paul, the final question I'll ask you, and I ask everybody as part of this series, what makes a great sports broadcaster?
0: Somebody who understands what they do. Somebody who can do what a lot seem to forget these days, and this is basic stuff, because the world is so riddled with stats, and I think there are far too many stats, that some commentators actually forget to do their job, which is actually to describe what is in front of them. That is the basic job of a commentator. The stats really are filling material. So if you've got delay of game or half-time, quarter-time, whatever it is, that's when your stats come in, not in the middle of a something or other. So do your job well. Somebody that connects well with the audience. I think what will hinder an awful lot of broadcasting in the future, and I hope that this isn't the case, is the use of the monitor. So obviously in the recent times we've had so many broadcasts, and I'm sure you've done it yourself, where you've called a game and you're not at the game. You hear so many broadcasters do it these days. It's completely flat, very difficult to do. And it doesn't really help the listener, probably hinders the listener even more, because the commentator at that stage is no different to the listener because they're in the same situation. You might as well get a listener to do it, watching it off their own television. And I suppose, just to go back slightly to say that, you know, I've always thought that I got lucky, particularly doing cricket, because the commentators I've worked with and doing the odd games that I've done, they're actually doing their job. I just happen to have a knowledge about the game which they think is good enough for me to help them go through the game. So they're actually commentating to me and I'm sat next to them, which means I've got the best seat in the house in that way. And I'm not meaning to be anywhere near conceited. But I think in terms to wrap up your question, somebody who's good at what they do, somebody who understands their audience, but somebody who isn't bigger than the event. There are too many out there, particularly today, who... they're the stars of the show. They're not. Your job is a messenger. You're delivering something to the people in the right way to a person who can't get to that game. But the game isn't about you. It's about what's happening in front of you.
1: Perhaps understated more than overstated, Paul.
0: Without a question of a doubt. If you go back to, I mentioned Rex Hunt earlier on. Great showman, wonderful commentator, but he could be serious when he needed to be. Did it very well. And that's why he and Clinton probably were the number one calling team in the country at that time, not just in Melbourne. And Melbourne's a hard enough market to crack as it is. But the fact that they did that, because they had that great combination. Clinton had the words, Rex had the humour, and it just worked. And the only other one I can think of that came close to them at that time was someone like KG and Cornsey down in 5AA, in Adelaide, KG Cunningham, who I know you've had on the show recently, and they were about as close to it, but they were a long way behind.
1: Great memories of a wonderful era of Australian broadcasting. Paul, it's been a pleasure to learn a little bit more about your life and your obstacles you've overcome and the great memories you've made and some of the great experiences. I think you should be commended for what you have achieved, and you've become a real trailblazer for so many others who might have gone through similar hardships and conquered. And you should be mightily proud of what you've achieved. Thanks so much for all your contributions to Sport FM, which will continue. And thanks so much for your time on Life of a Sports Broadcaster.
0: My absolute pleasure, Jacob. Thank you so much for the opportunity. 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
13: Will Hoskin Elliott's with us, Collingwood Premiership player, reflecting on Scott Penderbury ahead of his record-breaking game.
16: When I was at the Giants, played against him. In our first and second year, we were obviously getting pumped all the time, and he would actually help us out a bit as midfielders and wingers, tell us where to run, and, all right, the ball's not coming to this spot, go set up over there. And I thought, man, that's bloody insane. You're helping us young fellas that you've never even met before. So right off the bat, I thought this bloke's not only a legend on the field, but what he's going to do off-field post-footy is going to be incredible as well.
13: We're back tomorrow morning from 6 on 91.3 Sport FM. Brad Sundaresan's very lucky too. He lives in Adelaide and I'm sure it's very similar over there. He might be one who's headed over to Chennai to cover the likely BBL game. It could even feature our Perth Scorchers. This is a story that has developed over the last couple of days, probably the last couple of weeks in all honesty. And Brad Sundaresan, no doubt, is across at cricket writer, cricket commentator, good enough to take our call this morning. G'day, Brad.
17: Hello, Jacob and Wayne. I mean, we could just spend the next 10 minutes talking about why you guys don't have daylight saving, and which I've never understood. But that would mean another South Australia v. Western Australia debate, which I don't know whether Wayne's ready for at this stage of the year.
13: Well, I think you've actually got the aces in your pack at the moment, right, because of the strength of South Australian cricket. But I'm in agreement with you. I don't understand why we don't have daylight saving. But yeah, that's a completely different topic. Hey, Chennai. So Big Bash, we know there's an interesting period coming. So privatisation has been rejected by some of the states. But everyone knows the big market in cricket these days is in India. What do you know about this potential game in Chennai in the BBL to be a part of next year's BBL competition?
17: Yeah, I think the first we heard about it, Jacob, was in February. And I must credit my new ball co-host Tom Morris for having broken that story on our radio show, where he at that point spoke about the possibility of this happening, where there had been some very preliminary discussions, mainly between Cricket Australia, the BBL, and the Tamil Nadu Cricket Association, which is the state association which runs cricket in Chennai, which is the state capital, and at the M.H. Chidambaram Stadium, or CHIPOC as we call it. But then at that point, the BCCI hadn't officially been approached. But clearly, since that point, there have been more discussions, and there was a five-person delegation from the BBL who attended Chennai Super Kings' last home game at the CHIPOC a couple of nights ago, which they lost. But that wasn't the point, because the biggest news to come out of that wasn't that MS Dhoni has retired, because we still don't know when he's going to retire. But it was that they have given the green signal, they being the TNCA, that you can host your BBL opener in Chennai. And now the ball is back in Cricket Australia's court, where, as far as I've learned, before by July 15th, they have to decide everything, which includes, you know, which two teams will be playing that opener. Like you said, Perth Scorchers are very much in the running to be one of those teams. It could ideally be against one of the Melbourne teams, the Renegades, I would think, because they are looking for a home ground as well. Because I think the big debate is, whose home match does it become? So that, you know, because you would end up losing a home game in the regular BBL season. And the other thing is, Cricket Australia keen on keeping the BBL vibe around that game. So which means, you know, bucket hats around the ground, which means, you know, Australian ground announcers, and obviously the broadcasters, Fox and Seven, will be keen to get their people over there as well. So it's a huge group of people, which, well, I guess I would love to be a part of, which will travel to Chennai for that game. So exciting times, and they couldn't have picked a better venue. I mean, there's so much history and legacy with Chennai and cricket in Chennai as well. But also, it's a ground that you can easily fill up. A lot of cricket mad fans there. And they will fill up the CHIPOC, regardless of which two teams are playing.
18: Bharat, answer the question. What is the point, Bharat? What is the point that Cricket Australia want to go and play over there?
17: That is the million-dollar question, Wayne. And look, I've asked this myself, and I think it goes beyond cricket. And look, I've been part of some of these delegations where, as you can see, the links between Australia and India, whether it's politically or diplomatically or in an economic sense, they just seems to be growing stronger and stronger. With every month almost, it feels like. So this is a larger part of it. So I think, yes, cricket has been used as a vehicle to bring the two countries closer together anyway, and that's been happening for a long time. I think this just feels more like a step in that direction. But it just is interesting that it's happening at a time when, there is the potential interest of Indian investors into the BBL. We're hearing that in a couple of weeks, it will be decided that the Cricket Australia will go ahead with the hybrid model, which is the states which are keen on exploring the free market like yours and Western Australia, Tasmania, Victoria, and now even South Australia, I think will be keen. This just feels like another step in that direction. But from a cricketing perspective, from what it will bring to the BBL, I think it's a question that will only get answered when the match actually happens. Whether we can see a possibility where there's more broadcast money that comes through from an Indian sense if the BBL does become what it used to be. I mean, I remember, I'll say this, when the BBL started, for a lot of us in India, cricket fans, it was looked at as the winter IPL, like the IPL that we could tune into, or the big T20 league we could tune into once we got to our winter there in the Northern Hemisphere. So, but yeah, I mean, a lot remains to be seen as to what comes off this one-off game. And at the same time, there's also talk of bringing an IPL game here to the Adelaide Oval. And the SACA are very confident that they can pull that off as well. But that's for next year. So maybe it's just part of this reciprocal program.
18: They might as well run some bit like speed dating meetings with all the representatives of the teams over here going and while the game's on, doing that to see who wants to buy our things. That's the way it looks to me. It's like an advertisement for coming to buy the BBL.
17: Maybe you've given them an idea their way. No, I mean, it will be a bit like that. And when we are talking about like 100 people, which includes like the broadcasters and teams and everyone else, or match officials or administrators who will be on that flight to, or multiple flights to Chennai, you would be surprised if there aren't more discussions. And I said the first time I heard about this being a concept, a BBL game being played in India, I remember saying that it's in my head, I can't de-link it from all this talk around BBL privatization, because the way cricket or business works in India, there has to be, or any business anywhere, there has to be a give and take, right? I mean, what do they have to gain from hosting a BBL game? And all I can see is the promise or the opening of the market for, say, a Chennai Super Kings to enter the BBL. And my bold prediction yesterday was that I wouldn't be surprised if you're talking about the Chennai Scorchers or the Chennai Super King Scorchers, whatever they want to be called, going forward. And I guess Perth and Chennai are the two closest cities I can think of when you think of India and Australia.
13: It's a realistic possibility in the future. I think people are slowly getting their heads around it, whether they agree with it or not. The other story that's developed over the last week, and Dan Bredig, someone I'm sure you've got to know very well, Bharat, over time, a respected cricket journalist in Australia, and he suggested that there's a possibility in the future if the BBL wasn't to move into privatisation. At the moment, Australian cricketers aren't getting a slice of the commercial pie when it comes to the BBL. Some of these international players are getting a lot more money. And he suggested there's a realistic fear that players could opt out of the BBL and go to the SAT20 or some of the other leagues that are on concurrently with the BBL around the world. Do you think that's a realistic threat, or is that something that's been made bigger than it possibly could be?
17: No, I think it's a very realistic threat, Jacob. I guess we just have to kind of read the room and smell the coffee, as they say, because on that, I think there were two stories. Like, there was the Ben Horn story in the News Corp papers, I think a few days prior to Dan Bredig's story, where he broke the story about 12 premier BBL players, having a WhatsApp group where, which is where we first heard about the displeasure amongst them about, you know, how much they get paid in the BBL as compared to, say, some of the foreign players we see on these shows who aren't the elite T20 players, right? I mean, the days of having the best T20 players in the world come and play in the BBL is long gone, or like it hasn't been happening for such a long time. So I think so there have been rumblings for a while now, and I guess it's just obvious where you feel like your skill sets or what you bring to the table isn't being rewarded the way it should be, especially when you compare it to some of the others. Like, in the comparison that Ben Horn made in his story was between Luke Wood, the English fast bowler, who, you know, he's been around the white ball circuit for a while, but he's no Jofra Archer, and how he gets paid more than a Glenn Maxwell, who's been a pillar of the BBL. So I guess, especially with those kind of players and the pillars of the BBL, like I say, the Maxwells and the Stoinises and the Chris Greens of the world, I guess if it continues the way it is, I guess you'd be foolish to not go where there is more money, considering you'd think that you given enough to the BBL. And you know, having spoken to a lot of those cricketers and even those who don't regularly play in the BBL, they've been waiting on or sitting on the privatization becoming a thing when they feel like they will be rewarded for their services the way they think they should be, or the way other leagues do. So I would be surprised if that doesn't happen. And that's something the BBL cannot afford to lose, which I think all three of us can agree. Yes, you don't get your international players, the Cummins and the heads of the world, playing regularly. Yes, you don't get, you know, the Heinrich Klaasens or the big BBL to what it is for all these years, like the Maxwells and the Stoinises of the world. So, no, I think it's more than just being likely. I think it will happen in the next couple of years that you'll see a lot of BBL players just move to South Africa or the ILT20 or even the NZ20, which we've learned will come into being in 2028.
18: All right, with the IPL, I don't know how long it's got to go. It's probably a couple of months, but we're getting down. Looks as though it's between five teams. You know, it looks like the Punjab Kings have... Well, what's happened to them, for goodness sakes? They've lost about six or seven in a row.
17: I know, right? They won. I think they've become the first team ever to win or go unbeaten for the first seven games. There was a washout in that mix. So they won six on the trot. And since then, they've lost six on the trot. So they are very much no longer in control of their future. So they have one game remaining, which will be against one of the teams which has already been eliminated. So I guess they'll take some confidence into that. But unfortunately for them, Rajasthan Royals, who won last night, so they're sitting on 14 points. So if Rajasthan win against Mumbai, I think, is their last game, then they go through with 16 points, and then it doesn't matter whether Punjab win their last game against Lucknow or not. And then there's also the outside chance that a Chennai or even a Delhi might sneak through. But yeah, I mean, it's been a crazy turnaround. So three teams have qualified, which is Virat Kohli's Bangalore, which has Tim David and Josh Hazlewood. Pat Cummins and Travis Head with their Sunrisers have qualified as well. And Gujarat Titans have been the form team. They won, I think, six out of their last seven games. So I don't think there has a massive Australian presence in the playing group, but Matthew Hayden is one of their assistant coaches.
13: So the business end of the IPL, the finals on the 31st of May. We're in the last week of the regular season. Then we move into the qualifier, eliminator and the second qualifier. Bharat Sundaresan's with us. A fascinating discussion on the landscape of cricket and certainly the IPL at the forefront of that, and a BBL game set to be played in India later this year. Australia's preparing for a couple of white ball tours after the IPL, Bharat. They head to Pakistan to play their one-day series they didn't complete when they were there earlier this year. And then they head to Bangladesh. We're going to see a bit of Bangladesh because they're out here in Australia later in the year in Darwin and Cairns. So we'll get to see how Bangladesh are going. And they're playing in a fascinating test at the moment against Pakistan as well.
17: They are. I mean, that's poised beautifully. I wish Pakistan hadn't lost the seventh wicket because if they were six down going to stumps, with a day to go, I think they need around 120 runs. It would have been game on. Maybe it's still game on. Mohammad Rizwan's still out there. about how impressive have Bangladesh been. The fact that, I mean, we're used to seeing Bangladesh win test matches on home soil against everyone, but it's generally been on the back of spin. But the fact that they have been Nahid Rana, someone who hits around 150 kph pretty regularly, and a couple of other seamers, and the fact that they're using their fast bowlers to win test matches on home soil, I'm quite excited to see how that Bangladesh team fares on our shows, you know, come August in Darwin and Mackay. So this is a good sign for us, selfishly speaking, that

0: get a Bangladesh team which might be able to compete against Australia. They haven't played here in, what, 23 years. But you're right, from an Australian perspective and what lies ahead, I think they're important series, both the one in Pakistan and Bangladesh, with the 50-over World Cup just 15 months away or 16 months away from this point. We'll get to see a few new names come through, as you're saying. I mean, and we'll get our first sighting of Ollie Peake in international cricket. Later today, I think he's going to speak to the print media, so we'll hear what's going on in his mind. So he's been thrown into the deep end in a good way. And you know, there are others as well who've come into the mix with no Stark, no Cummins and Hazelwood. You know, you can see the likes of Billy Stanley coming back, Riley Meredith coming back onto the scene, and Tanvir Sangha gets a longer run as the leg spinner. So they're all important, I think, pegs going forward as Australia kind of firm up their 50-over setup, because there's a World Cup defence not too far away.
1: Absolutely, yeah. 2027, 50-over World Cup. A squad that needs to start to take shape after their memorable win in India in 2023. Brad, always a pleasure. We could talk so much more, but time's got the better of us. So enjoy the rest of your week, and we'll keep pushing the daylight savings theme for you over here.
0: Yeah, please do that. I'll talk to you guys soon. And next time, maybe we can just talk about how well Fremantle are playing and how happy I am for Alex Pearce.
1: Absolutely. Yep, the Dockers are going fantastically, and that is very much the flavour of the town right now. Thanks again, Barat.
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1: The Hawks have been unceremoniously booted out of Launceston, where they've been for a quarter of a century and had a lot of success along the way. Jake Garland no doubt covered this story yesterday, as well as plenty of others at the Mercury. He joins us now on Sports Breakfast. Morning, Jake.
6: Morning, guys. How are you?
1: Well, thank you. Appreciate you holding there as we're hearing from Paul. Do you have a view on the Scott Pendlebury hysteria this week? Are you happy to go along with it as a footy fan?
6: As a footy fan, I think it's great. I mean, what he's done just for the game itself. He's come from a basketball background, which is pretty interesting when you don't see any basketballers take out that sort of form into, what, 20 years or 21 years of football. But did we really have this much go around for when Boomer broke the record? I mean, I don't really remember it too much, but I wouldn't say that in me being a Crows supporter. If it was Tex breaking the record or Andrew McLeod back in the day, you know, maybe we would have thrown a couple of celebrations for them. But it's a footy thing. It's a great thing for the game, and it'll be a great game in overall. And, well, West Coast could do something pretty remarkable and upset a brilliant day for Collingwood.
1: Oh, don't say that too loudly, the Pies fans. The thought of the prospect of losing to the Eagles, this has been handpicked, this game. This is a lay-down misere in their eyes anyway, or maybe that's just the fans. Hey, yesterday's news, probably not unsurprising. I'm sure you've been covering this, Hawthorn trying to find leverage to stay in Launceston when the Devils enter the competition, and the AFL have slammed the door shut at the end of next year. Were you surprised by yesterday's news, Jake, or expecting it?
6: No, I'm not surprised at all. I think we spoke about it a couple of weeks ago, maybe a couple of months ago now, but it's probably been in the pipework for some time. It would be nice to see two clubs down here for a period of time, but with the stadium not being built till 2031, you know, more likely the Devils will probably play 66% of their 12 home games of the year from 2028 to 2031 up in Launceston. So that's at least 8 games of the year. Then you're looking at, say, if Hawthorne do play their 4 games here in Launceston, there's 12 games of football they're playing up there. It's probably, you know, it's a lot of football. It's a lot of football for an area that only has had 4 football games a year. As much as they would love it, definitely. Probably not the capacity. It's probably not the ground stuff and everything's probably structured to build up there. Now, I'm not saying there's anything wrong with that because it's a beautiful stadium. There's been plenty of football play there over the years. But I think that to have just one actual team here, which is what the community want, it's probably just best for it to leave it the way it is. And obviously, it's unfortunate for Hawthorn. They've done so much for this state. They've been done incredible things for this state for 25 years. They've had phenomenal Tasmanian footballers run through there as well. It's just unfortunate circumstances. But there's plenty of opportunities for them to find elsewhere. Their women's team are up in Cairns. You know, they could follow the women's team up there. They could go play a couple of games in Alice Springs or, you know, do what North Melbourne do. Go down and play in Bunbury in WA. Who would know? So.
7: It must be the hype in Tassie on sport, because the sporting landscape is changing so much down there. We saw the introduction of the Jack Jumpers, and then you've got the VFL Devils now. You've got the Jewel coming in. You've got all this hype about, you know, Hawthorn, and then, you know, the Devils to play. It must be, you know, from a journalist's point of view and just a supporter's point of view, it must be fantastic.
6: Oh, it's brilliant. I spoke to my family not that long ago, the last couple of days, and I said, I don't think I've ever been so busy in my life with what's going on at the moment. With the Devils, the Jack Jumpers are signing players. The Jewels are announcing players. Cricket Taz have just signed a few players as well that have come across. We've just spoken to the Teague Wiley WA boy yesterday. Like, it's phenomenal how quickly things can pick up as a journalist. And as a sport fanatic like I am, oh, I love it. I could sit here and watch every game of football every day, every ball of the test match, summer when it comes around. Every basketball game, no matter who's playing the NBL, the NBA, tennis, yeah, it's incredible. So,
1: you're in Nirvana, Jake, and you should lap it up because it's a fantastic period to be a sports journalist in Tassie. Hey, the Devils, so yesterday it was also, ironically, the same day that Hawthorn are booted out of Launceston. The AFL confirms a few details regarding Tasmania when they enter the competition, because it's sneaking up now. So in next year's draft, 2027, they'll have picks 1, 3, 5, 7, 9, 11 and 13, so every second pick in the first 14 selections. And access to father, sons and pre-listing players. So they'll have an opportunity. There's talk over here about a young man called Axel Walsh, who could be one of the players that are pre-selected before the draft. So 8 17-year-olds in 2026 and 2027, a maximum of 12 in total across the 2 years. That's a fair package that's been given to the Devils.
6: Yeah, it is. Well, I mean, you look at probably the package that Gold Coast and even GWS had as well. I understand they had their academies, or players have gone through their academies, but you've got to want to have success for the Devils. You don't want to come in and, no offence to Gold Coast, but you don't want to come in and do exactly what happened to Gold Coast, where they lost by 119 points in their first game to Carlton. Absolutely pumped all year. I think Essendon kicked the record of one quarter was like 15-4 in one quarter against them in like round 4 or 5. So you don't want anything like that to happen to a new club, because things will fall away. But you kind of want them to be competitive. Now, you don't want them to... You'd love to see them sign like a Nick Dacos and, you know, those sort of blokes, and all of a sudden, you know, they're sitting in the top 4 at the end of the first year. You'd love to see that. Probably not going to happen, but you never know what could happen. So it is probably in between of what will, but be exciting nonetheless.
7: Setting up a new footy club, but most of us are thinking about, okay, the drafting and what's going on, but I think the basis has got to be set with the off-field and what structures are put in place there with ahead of that. So how far down the track are they, the way with recruiters and, you know, football managers and setting that structure up?
6: Yeah, pretty well. They've signed Todd Patterson, who's the list boss, and he'll go through, and I'm sure him and Brendan Gale and the other area of the coaching staff are looking at players who they will sign. Now, we're obviously still definitely talking about what sort of coaches there are, and there's definitely speculation of, you know, is it going to be Buckley, is it going to be Ken Hinckley, John Longmire's name's been thrown up. Even the other day, Michael Voss's name was thrown up there, but, you know, I think he's pretty happy to have some time off with whatever happened with Carlton. So, it's interesting. It's they will hit the ground running pretty quickly. We're almost halfway through the VFL season. So, and they probably, from my understanding, they want to try and have a named coach by the end of this year, ready for next year. So it'll be a pretty exciting time for the next 6 months.
1: No doubt it's been exciting with the Devils' entry to the VFL this year, and the performances have really stacked up. Jackson Artemis, now young West Australian from South Emmanuel, he's had a really good start to the year, and Richmond could be about to swoop with their pick in next week's mid-season rookie draft. Is he off to the AFL system?
6: Well, I think his bags are packed. it's very exciting. He's had phenomenal in the first six games. He played, didn't play on the weekend. It was a late out from my understanding, but you know, he was a phenomenal footballer at South Freo, and he's sort of taken his game to a whole other level over here as well. So, and with Richmond, the numbers that they've got with injuries, I wouldn't be surprised if he does go pick one in the mid-season draft.
1: Do you reckon there was a knock on the door from the Richmond recruiters the night before saying, hey, maybe just pull out of the VFL game because you could be playing AFL straight away in a couple of weeks?
6: Well, I reckon you're probably right. I mean, yeah, give him a quick phone call or even a phone call to Brendan Gale. It's just that tightness with, you know, Jack Riewoldt's obviously part of the Devils. Brendan Gale, part of the Devils, also part of Richmond. And I reckon there's a couple of phone calls, text messages that could have happened that have just said, we'll keep Jackson out, please, mate, so we can play for us in a couple of weeks' time.
7: Were you at the Teague Wiley presser? Did you ever chat to him and, you know, what's that mean?
6: I did. I had a sit-down chat with him yesterday. It was really good. It was really informative about, you know, what happened with WA and everything about the contract. And it was really disappointing, but it's understanding why what happened with WA and what with the contract and how they pulled that multi-year deal from him. But he's probably going to fit right at home down here. And I think at 22, he's definitely got his best cricket ahead of him. He burst on the scene through the under-19s and what he could do. But, you know, he spoke really, really well and what he wants to do and how he can sort of turn his cricket career around. So,
1: Did you finish the interview or did he finish the interview? Because he could talk a leg off a chair.
6: It was more, I think I finished it. But yeah, it was a good sort of 15, 20 minute chat with him yesterday. It was really nice, and it was good to sort of understand a bit more about who he is. I mean, I've seen a lot of him playing cricket when my brother and I did play at Perth and he was coming through. But yeah, he was a pretty phenomenal young cricketer. He was obviously a lot younger than my brother and I. But yeah, it was exciting to see his name pop up a few times.
1: The Devils VFL program, so it's been a really successful start on the field. What about the growth of interest in Tasmanian ranks? Because we know early on with the stadium build and whatnot, there was a bit of division, I feel, in your part of the world. What has this VFL program done for interest in the Devils in the first season in the VFL?
6: Oh, there's still definitely some division around. There's still definitely people here that think we don't need the stadium and then, you know, the team can survive without it. And you know, only time will tell if that's what might happen with the stadium in the next couple of years. But the passion behind it, you know, there was still 8,000, 9,000 people there for the men's game. And to be honest, I think if the men's didn't get as badly beaten by the 9 goals as they did on Saturday, then they probably the spectators would have stuck around and watched the women's as well. Now, there's still probably 5,000 people at the women's game on Saturday, which is phenomenal for VFLW standard football. But, you know, I think if the roles would have turned the other head and say the Devils won by 9 goals over Southport, which is always going to be tough to beat anyway, maybe those 9,000 would have only been 8,000 or 8,500, you know, so it would have been completely different. But yeah, the passion is still very much there for especially in Hobart. I know the numbers up in Launceston have sort of slowed down a bit, but they had a horrible weather against Sandringham, so not many people like to sit out in the rain and watch footy, but passionate ones do.
1: Absolutely, and they're still firmly entrenched, the Devils, in the top 10 as it is in the VFL, so that loss hopefully isn't too stinging longer term. Jake, we can read your work in the Mercury online as well. Thanks for your time this morning. Busy times. We better let you get back to your laptop and your pen and paper. Plenty to report on. Thanks for your time.
6: Excellent. No worries, guys. Thank you very much.
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1: Now, the MCG is rocking in December when the BBL rolls around, but it's going to be rocking this weekend when Scott Penrith plays his record-breaking game for the Magpies. His 433rd game, he breaks the AFL Games record that he currently shares with Brent Harvey, North Melbourne champion. Will Hoskin-Elliott shared the field with Pendles on many occasions. He played 190 games for the Pies, also 52 for GWS, and played in the Premiership in 2023. Just recently out of the game, but good enough to take a call to reflect on Scott Penrith's career with us this morning here on Sports Breakfast. Will, good morning. Thanks for your time.
2: Morning, fellas. Thanks for having me.
1: It's a pleasure. Now, you had a long career. 242 games is a fantastic AFL career. And you think that Scott Penrith's played nearly 200 more games than that. It just paints a picture of how long Pendles has been playing for. What are your first recollections as you sit here and think ahead of his milestone?
2: Yeah, firstly, when I played my 200th, I just thought, oh, my God, how's this bloke played for another bloody 10 years? But my first thought when I got the interest from having this chat was when I was at the Giants, he was obviously played against him. In our first and second year, we were obviously getting pumped all the time, and coming up against the Pies, he would actually help us out a bit as midfielders and wingers and tell us where to run and, all right, the ball's not coming to this spot, go set up over there. And I thought, man, that's bloody insane. One, like, you're at the biggest club in the comp, and two, you're helping us young fellas that you've never even met before. So right off the bat, I thought this bloke's a bloody not only legend on field, but what he's going to do off field post-footy is going to be incredible as well.
3: I mean, you mentioned you played 200 and you said how the hell could you go on and make 400? That's a pretty relevant question, isn't it? So what makes it different that someone can go through and play 400 games? I mean, it's just extraordinary to think of.
2: His professionalism is next level. I've seen a couple blokes be... you know, as diligent as him, crossing the I's, dotting the I's, crossing the T's, but he's just, like, above and beyond. The way he looks after himself, the way his recovery, what he eats, and getting himself ready for game day is absolutely incredible. Like, you can see how it's happened, but at the same time, he's just like, that's, you know, 400 games is wild.
1: Well, just back to the experience at the Giants and him directing the younger guys in your side at the time to positions to find the football. Are you double-taking? Are you thinking, no, he's trying to get in our head here. He's playing the mental game. Or are you thinking, no, he's actually doing the right thing to try and help us young guys out? You're almost a bit rattled as a young footballer when a senior guy does that.
2: Yeah, so firstly, that's the first thought. Is like, mate, I know you're just trying to get the next kick here because I've got no idea where I'm going in this speed of the game. But then after the game to find out, he said it to a few of the other guys and they've actually led him to the footy and, you know, he was one step off, but on purpose just to try and get the game going. But, at the time, the initial thought was, yeah, no, you're taking the mickey here, but, no, it was all genuine and ended up getting probably three more disposals than I should have.
3: Now, I suppose with all the experience you've had with him, is he a coach in waiting? Or is he one of those guys that he puts such high standards on things that it may be difficult for him to go into coaching and the expectations he'd put on players?
2: I think anyone that watches him play can see he's actually a coach out on the field. He's doing a lot off the ball when he doesn't have it. He's directing his own teammates. He's setting up in perfect positions to defend or attack either way if we want to lose the field. But I think he's going to be an absolute gun of a coach. He's got such a good understanding of the guys he knows that he can put time into with, you know, be more disciplined and stuff like that, but also the new guys coming through. He's such a good role model and teacher. He'll be able to get them fast-tracked through the start of their career, which is, you know, he helps the young guys out straight away as soon as they're on board now.
1: I can imagine, even in the latter years of your career, Will, being that on-field general and somebody who sees the game so clearly, we always talk about what he does with the ball and how time stops, but his ability to set up the ground for guys on field, and we get little glimpses, we get, you know, microphone access as viewers of the game, you hear what he's saying out on the ground, but it must be just give you comfort as a player to look around and, all right, Pendles is setting up behind the ball and making sure we're in the right position late in a game.
2: The good thing is, like you said, you know you've got I mean, you look to the bench.

0: you got your signs up, so you know what sort of mode you're in. But then you take a look over your shoulder, and Pendle's already set up directing, like you said. But if you're in front of him, as soon as you hear the voice go right, go left, come back, like you just do it straight away, because you know that your coach or another coach is out there in the same position, and he's seeing something you can't. So like you just automatically do it, which makes setups and zoning so much smoother.
1: He's had one soft tissue injury in his career, and it was the calf that went a couple of minutes into the prelim last year. To think that he's been playing for 21 years and he's had one serious soft tissue injury in itself just speaks of his preparation and diligence for football, doesn't it, Will?
0: No, it's exactly right. Most guys are having a big old dirty feet after a game, but he's straight into recovery and eating what he needs and straight into the recovery boots and ice baths and saunas and you name it. He's done it before everyone's even gotten in.
2: I mean, obviously, his longevity's there, but where would you place him with the players that you've played at Collingwood as the best players? I mean, I know it's a broad question, but where does he sort of sit in that regard?
0: I think he's number one, just because of he's been a dominant midfielder forever, but he's also done the team thing and he's gone forward. He's played on the wing and he's played halfback throughout times and games wherever we've needed him. So, yes, he's an absolute star, but he's also willing to sacrifice his game to do whatever it needs to win and get us to the 4 points. His contested stuff, he can ramp that up. He can play outside. And if you ask him to, he's probably the best mark in the club. You know, he can take as good a hanger as anyone.
1: It's a phenomenal legacy that he's going to leave behind. There's a fear or a thought that he could even play on into next year. I say fear for opposition clubs because he's still putting the fear in with what he's been able to do. Will Hoskin-Elliott's with us, Collingwood Premiership player, reflecting on Scott Penderbury ahead of his record-breaking game on Saturday against the Eagles. 2023, so as a player you want to scale the heights and win a premiership, well, it was a memorable game, that premiership against Brisbane. What are your memories of sharing the field that day with Pendles and your other premiership teammates and winning that grand final?
0: It was a full range of emotions. Obviously, we lost in 2018, so to be able to get back there and just take it for... not stress about and not rush everything was something I was really keen on. So, you know, you train the week before, you go through the parade, you do all that kind of stuff. It was actually nice just to sit back and soak it all in and not have to sort of think, oh, am I going to get back there and have a chance again? But to do it all again with most of the same guys was incredible. You've had heartbreak. So then to come together and like this could be the very last one we all play together. They're so hard to get to. So everything of it, it's something I hold dearly and something we think back fond of now, especially finishing. So, the celebrations afterwards, the last 5 minutes of the game where, you know, that's where we lost it in 2018, to be able to fix that and hold on. Incredibly, Pendles has played in five or six grannies and that was his first goal in a grand final. So it's small things that I think of constantly.
1: Yeah, it's a memorable day for all involved and certainly for Collingwood fans as well. Will you be there on Saturday, Will, or you got your own footy commitments? I know you've continued to play the game post-AFL.
0: No, I'll be at Pendles. I'll be at Pendles game, sure. I haven't really had an injury for the last 10 years, but the last 2 weeks I've hurt my hammy and my Achilles. So I'll be at Pendles game this weekend.
1: Okay, so is that the body telling you that you made the right decision to retire last year, or is that just, that's footy, it happens eventually, it catches up with you?
0: I think it's just a bit of, you know, going from non-professional day-to-day football to training twice a week and playing 100% game time, just catching up with you.
1: I want to ask you about the Giants, Will, because that's where you started, and you were there at the very start of the Giants' history. We're at a very interesting point. So they're sort of 15, 16 years in, and there's talk about renaming the side, and they're about to have a new CEO, and they're not having a very memorable season on the field. You've been in that environment in the west of Sydney. What are the challenges for the Giants that you experience and that they're about to go through again now?
0: From memory, it was... Sydney is not an AFL state at all, so... the hard part is, if they're going to still go down that route, is like losing the fan base. I don't think they'll lose the fan base, but if they start losing crowds and stuff, that's when the AFL start looking at it. But for me, it was just the younger generation. There was no one like interested in playing footy, and you got to get into those kids that are playing grassroots footy and see how that can go, because yeah, there was not much of it when I was there.
1: Now, back to Pendle's game, and you'll be there. West Coast, a lot of people, I know Kane Corns is always a renter quote with these kind of things, but he suggested that this gives the Eagles a bit of extra motivation. Now, we're a Perth-based station, so there's a lot of interest over here. Surely the Eagles couldn't upset Pendle's day and beat the Pies on Saturday, could they?
0: Well, stranger things have happened, but I don't think so. But the Eagles have been playing good footy lately, so it's going to be a good game either way. And it'll be good for the Eagles to get out of the G in front of 90,000 too.
1: Hey, are you an Eagle now? Is that are you playing for a team called the Eagles over there?
0: I am actually, yeah, the Yarraville Eagles, the Yarraville Sedden Eagles.
1: And am I right in saying that Trav Varko's running around with you?
0: He certainly is. He's come out of retirement. I told the old fellow once I finished, we're playing together again. So he's come back out and he's playing some good footy.
1: Brilliant. Great to hear. Hey, well, thanks for your time and your reflections this morning. It's an incredible career, and it's nice to get some reflections from someone who knows him far better than we do. Enjoy the experience on Saturday.
0: Thank you. Thanks for having me.
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1: Maybe Jackson Ramsey will get a call. I think he's a fair way from Richmond these days. Former East Perth captain, Collingwood footballer, one of many of Scott Penderbury's former teammates. Scott Penderbury being celebrated this week as he prepares to play his record-breaking game. It'll be game 433 against the West Coast Eagles at the MCG on Saturday. Jackson Ramsey played 17 games for the Pies, and he's been good enough to join us here on Sports Breakfast this morning. Good morning, Jackson.
7: Morning, guys. How are we?
1: Well, thank you. Now, before we chat about Scott Penderbury and your experiences at the Pies, where are you these days, Ramo? Because you're a little bit removed from waffle footy these days.
7: Yeah, I was down watching the state game this weekend, so it was good to see everyone. But I'm up. I am up in Carrarton, and I've been here just ticked over 3 years. Played my first year up here for Carrarton Cats, and then been coaching ever since. So yeah, just kept my foot in football a little bit, just with a bit of coaching in my spare time. But yeah, loving the Northwest, man. It's been a really good move for me and my family. Just try something new, get out of Perth for a bit, and yeah, like I said, try something. It's been great.
1: So you're player coaching, or you've hung up the boots completely? You're just coaching now?
7: Nah, just coaching now. The old knees, obviously did one at East Perth and another one at Collingwood, and then when our first baby, Riley, was expected, I sort of couldn't do that again, so decided to hang them up properly this time, and get into some coaching, which I'm really, really enjoying sinking my teeth into, and getting a lot out of it, which is nice.
2: All right. Well, we've got a big game this week, obviously, with Scott Penderbury. What was your first contact? Can you remember the first time you met Scott Penderbury in the change rooms? And what was your impression?
7: First time I spoke to him, that's a good question. It's been a while since I was drafted, but maybe on the phone on draft day, but definitely coming into the club. I remember speaking to Michael Braun, who was my East Perth Colts coach at the time, and his advice to me was target Pendles essentially in terms of a trainer and just hold on for dear life and just do exactly what he did. So there was a few guys that I sort of earmarked for that. Another one was Hariti Lumumba, who was a very, very, very good trainer. and also obviously Pendle. So it was more get to know him first as a bloke before just going in red hot, and then start picking his brain day by day, and more so watching him as well. So not following him around like a creep, but just seeing what he does day to day and asking questions of essentially what he does outside of footy as well, because these, like all footballers know, these things aren't just these things don't just happen. They're actually earned when people aren't watching. So obviously we see people train at the footy club, but he's probably a person that's done 100 times more than anyone else when people aren't looking at home, or different ways to improve himself. That's for sure.
2: Was he very forthcoming in, you know, and just welcoming you and all that sort of stuff? Or he said, yeah, mate, OK, get on with it? Or, you know, how did you find that initial thing, your initial impression?
7: No, very, very, very forthcoming. Like, he was really good to... So it was me, Brody Grundy, Ben Kenny and Tim Broomhead. So we were all interstate kids. And him coming from country Victoria, I know it's a little bit different, but he knows what it's like to be sort of plonked in the middle of the Melbourne CBD at Olympic Park and going, all right, where am I? So he was really good, you know, welcoming us up into the team. We obviously had Nick Maxwell, who was a captain, who was instrumental in making us feel welcome as well. But I think Scott might have been vice at the time, and then aspiring, obviously, to be captain. And yeah, he was. Can't fault him the way he welcomed us all up, for sure.
1: He was established, as you say, in the leadership group. He'd won a Norm Smith medal. He'd won a premiership at that stage. And you mentioned the training standards. And nearly every Collingwood player, past, present, and maybe even into the future, he could play on into next year, talk about his training standards, his preparation for games. You must have seen that up close and personal, the actual preparation from one game into the next week, and just how fastidious he was in preparation with everything.
7: Yeah, I agree. But I think it comes from a place of obviously wanting to be the best player can become and help the team first and foremost. But another thing that people probably don't talk about is how competitive he actually is. Like, we would play ping pong, or we would play you know touch games on the sprung floor. And he would just have to win everything and find a way to win. So I think it comes from obviously a bit of self-pride and self-respect, but also it's what everyone else is doing. Like, I've no doubt he would be scouting what, you know, Bontempelli's probably done in the past few years and different ways like that. And you know, his vision and preparation, like you said, is really good, but it also probably comes from a place of competitiveness and really fulfilling his potential, which is definitely where it comes from, I think.
1: Can you believe he's still playing at 38? I mean, even he said yesterday in his press conference that he thinks he's a chance to play on into next year if his body is holding up okay. Can you believe he's still playing at 38? It's his 21st season of football, Rammer.
7: I can, actually. Like, people think it's crazy. I do agree. It's an amazing achievement. But like I said before, like, these things just don't happen by chance. And I know there's a bit of luck involved with injury and whatnot, but it's like the work he does when no one's looking is amazing. So for him to reach, I sort of knew, and there's probably two parts to it. There's obviously the body and the form and whatnot, but also the coach and coaching staff that probably allowed you to continue to have a role in the side without looking at the birth certificate, if that makes sense. So I know I had Craig for a few years as well, and he's been probably really instrumental in Steel and Pendle's longevity with the way that they schedule their games in before the balls even bounce at the start of the year, but also allowing him to have a role in the team that, you know, that they can play around. A bit like Nick Daicos, like they sort of play around these players and they know each other's strengths back to front. So it's definitely good to see that Craig has put some faith in the older guys, and to their credit, they've turned up every week and performed. So they're not looking at the birth certificates for sure. They're looking at what they're producing on the weekend, and both those two boys and Howie and Bill Elliott as well, all of them are performing. So there's no reason why they can't keep playing. I think they should, in my opinion.
2: The thing, the fascinating thing about watching Pendlebury play over the years is that he doesn't look quick. I mean, he looks as though that sometimes he's in second gear, but everything seems to stop around him. And you would have trained against him and that. What were the things that made him get like that? Was he quick? Was he sneaky quick or what?
7: His first four or five steps are quite quick, especially laterally as well. But like we all know, he's obviously played basketball before. I remember asking him one time around how he makes people dart left, right, and centre. And you go, well, we can tell you what it's about. In basketball, essentially, there's a position when you're dribbling called a triple threat where you can shoot, pass, or dribble. And you watch him gather the ball, and he sort of puts it out in one hand where he looks like he's about to handball it. So people around him sort of freeze. And then he's got three or four decisions to make before he probably puts down someone straight up forward or kicks a goal himself. So, yeah, watching him, especially at half-back when I was sort of, you know, corralling the back of the stoppage, you could see him really go to work, and it's amazing to watch. So, yeah, I'm looking forward to seeing what they produce this weekend, and it should be a packed MCG, that's for sure.
1: Yeah, what a great opportunity for all of his teammates to share the experience, and for a young West Coast team, they'll certainly be able to feed off the energy of the MCG crowd. Jackson Ramsey's with us, former Collingwood player, also East Perth skipper. He's told us about his relocation to Karratha as well as part of this chat, reflecting on Scott Penderbury's career ahead of his 433rd record-breaking game coming up on Saturday. So, time seems to stop around him, but he makes good decisions with the ball. It's one thing to be able to work your way through traffic, but he doesn't waste too many possessions. But even only a few weeks ago, Rammer, he won an Anzac Day medal against Essendon. He's still playing as well as he ever has. Consistency's been such a major theme of his career.
7: It has. It's like I said, it's definitely a physical thing to get his body right, but it's like blokes probably in my position that have experienced some injuries, some, you know, and a shortish career. It's definitely a mental game too. Like, we probably don't speak about it enough, and we just look at stats and form, but the mental strength to be able to get through. I think it's his 19th season of AFL is just absurd. So I'm happy that the club's given him a bit of time off in the off season, because it's definitely needed. Because especially, you know, people move north, they go west, South Australia to get out of the Melbourne bubble, but he's just sort of embraced it and stayed in there for that long, and really, you know, found some mental skills to get over those things that people struggle with, I suppose.
2: All right, what's his character like? I mean, is he a bit of a prankster, or is he, you know, like away from the footy side of things? You know, what's he like in that regard?
7: He definitely has a few beers every now and then on the off season, but he's not. He's very measured, I think. Like, he's probably knows when to have fun, knows when to be serious. But really, he's there for performance, and you can see that. He's very driven, and I suppose if you've worked with people in business or went to school with people like that, that are very, very focused on team achievements, obviously, but also making sure that they get the best out of themselves. So he was just probably very driven and focused, probably the best way to describe him.
1: Is he the best player you played with in your time at Collingwood? It's a fair list if you actually went through it, because you played in a pretty successful time at Collingwood, a transitional period as well. Is he the greatest player that you played with at the Pies?
7: Yeah, without a doubt. And even you can throw Steele in there as well. Like, they've both got really good qualities. But they're, yeah, like Steele's left and right foot, obviously, the way he can manipulate players on the wing and go inside as well. But yeah, he'd definitely be in the top hand for sure. He's incredible to watch. And like I said, behind it at high half back there in a few games, it was really good to watch.
1: Hey, Jackson, talk us through.
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My name is Brett Patton. 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